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1: Leo Bernal swings at the first pitch and sends a foul ball out of play. He's facing Sean Newcomb, the opener for the White Sox tonight. And it's Luis Castillo getting ready in the bullpen for Chicago. The pitch up and away for a ball. 1-1 the count. The pitch on the way, and that's hit foul off to the right.
2: It has not taken him very long to get entrenched, has it?
1: No, it hasn't at all.
2: He came to the big league, and it's like, well, wait a minute. This guy looks like he belongs here. He's had multi-RBI games in five of his first 10 games in the big leagues, and he's producing both sides of the ball.
1: The 1-2 pitch down and in. That was a slider that was headed for the right foot, the back foot slider. Didn't hit him, though. 2-2. Bernal will be followed by Nolan Gorman. Batter's timeout taken here. Newcomb's last timeout. In relief on Wednesday against Pittsburgh, gave up 3 earned runs, 5 hits in an inning and a third. He walked 1, no strikeouts. His pitch, Bernal takes strike 3. Let's pause here for station identification. The 4 outs recorded by Newcomb, all on strikeouts on the Cardinals Radio Network, powered by Graybar.
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1: KAAN in Bethany, Missouri is our featured station tonight on the network. Along with Ricky Horton, Mike Claiborne, our producer-engineer Jim Jackson, I'm John Rooney at Busch Stadium. James O'Sullivan is in the St. Louis Network studio tonight. Lefty against lefty here, and Newcomb deals strike 1 to Nolan Gorman. Gorman batting at 187, 9 home runs, 32 RBIs. Playing third base. The pitch, Gorman takes just off the outside corner, 1-1. The windup, the next offering. Gorman hits that in the air. Foul off to the left. And that is going to be beyond the reach of Miguel Vargas, the third baseman.
2: John, I made a comment last night about Riley O'Brien maybe learning some things about his sweeper because his fastball maybe isn't in the high 90s, and maybe that's a good thing that he's learning a plan B. I'm wondering about starters doing opening games like this, like Leahy. I wonder if that's helping him think, boy, I want to stay in there as long as possible and throw as few pitches as possible so I can get more innings in. I wonder if that's an instructive thing, too, for a guy like Kyle Leahy.
1: Here's a swing, and the ball is lined into right center, a base hit on a 1-2 pitch. Lefty against lefty. Nolan Gorman comes through with the Cardinals' first hit. And he's their second base runner as Burleson walked with 2 outs in the first. How far away are we in this game? In fact, I think we're going to have the pitching change right now. And contemplate this when we go to break, where we don't have any starters anymore.
2: Yeah, we might be there.
1: We have a pitching change brought to you by Goodwill. We'll be right back.
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1: Luis Castillo. He has pitched with Seattle and the White Sox this year, 4-11 with a 5.57 ERA. It's his 27th appearance. And he's coming out of the bullpen. A fastball strike called to Thomas Sagesi. So the opener went an inning and a third. Newcomb struck out four. He walked one and gave up a hit.
2: Really good at bat for Nolan Gorman, by the way.
1: He's the runner at first base. Castillo pitches in the dirt. Teal backhands that out of the dirt. 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
2: You were talking before the break about not having starters perhaps down the road, and I knew from that you had a chance to visit with Ted Simmons down on the field today.
1: Boy, some interesting thoughts from Ted.
2: Oh, yeah.
1: Cardinals Hall of Famer and Baseball Hall of Famer.
2: You always get him from Ted. He's a sharp guy.
1: He really is a deep
2: thinker.
1: But he's looked over the numbers.
2: Yeah.
1: And he said, essentially, every batter is a pinch hitter anymore, and that's why we don't have the 300 hitters we have in the game today, because pinch hitter numbers are, 35 points less in most cases. I mean, look at Lenny Harris. Several times he hit under 200, but got some big hits just facing one pitcher each game.
2: So Teddy's thought is about how to handle pitching, too, and the other side of that.
1: Yeah. Here's a ball that's ripped into right field. It's going to drop for a base hit in front of Montgomery. Gorman goes to third. The throw moves into second base. First and third with one out for the Cardinals and Mason Wynn coming up.
2: Teddy talks about it from the pitching point of view that you just have nine guys throw an inning every day. And basically, they won't be able to do that very long. You won't have to pay them very much because that's not going to really be very healthy for them necessarily to do that. But beyond that, you can get 10 more. And you can get 10 more from AAA because there's a whole bunch of people out there throwing 100 miles an hour. And his thought is, you know, if that's the way the game's going to go, you're better off just kind of giving into it and saying, let's just churn our pitchers and have them throw an inning. Now, the pitchers union won't like that, but I think, you know, it's certainly a reasonable thought.
1: Here's Mason Wynn with runners at first and third, one down. Castillo's pitch. Outside corner, called a strike. Each team with one challenge remaining, and we're in the bottom of the second inning. The White Sox infield at double play depth with a lot of hitting room in between their second baseman Mydroth and Murakami holding at first base. Gorman is the lead runner over at third. Mason Wynn hits it hard, and it's fair down the left field line, rolling to the corner. Gorman scores. Here is Sagesi coming around third. He's being waved in. 2-0 Cardinals on a double by Mason Wynn, breaking out of an 0-for-14.
2: Mason pulled that ball sharply just inside the third base bag, and the Cardinals got a break because it didn't get caught up on the part of the fence that sticks out. It went all the way to the wall. It kind of hugged the fence, went down into the corner, and no trouble for Thomas Sagesi to score all the way from first base.
1: Sagesi scores, and he's the property of Castillo. Gorman is charged to Sean Newcomb. From the stretch, the pitch to Nathan Church outside, and Churchy is working with a 10-game hitting streak. How about that? You're the opener. You give up two base runners. First guy scores, you might get tagged with the loss.
2: Yeah, exactly. Well, it's a no-win game, no-win situation when you're an opener because you can't win. Literally a no-win situation. You can lose, but you can't win.
1: Here's ball two, and it's being challenged. How about this? See if the White Sox are right. If they're not, they're out of challenges the rest of the game. Teal challenging. And they're out of challenges by a tenth of an inch.
2: How about that?
1: Church, 11 for 35, three runs batted in. He has scored six runs during the 10-game hitting streak.
2: Did I tell you he went to Virginia?
1: He's out of challenges. There's a swing and a line drive into right field, sinking in for a base hit. That's played on a hop by Braden Montgomery, holding over at third base is Wynn. And the throw comes in and gets away, but backed up by Castillo.
2: That was an awful throw from right field. I mean, awful is maybe too strong a word, but maybe not. And to his credit, there was nobody there to throw it to either. He's trying to find a cutoff man, couldn't find one, and just threw it into the middle of the field, and he's very fortunate that two extra runners didn't advance. The first baseman never came in to be the cutoff man. I mean, Murakami was just kind of hanging out half-heartedly getting into that position, and the right fielder had nobody to throw it to and just airmailed it.
1: Here is Jose Fermin. Fermin has 38 RBIs. Five of those with sacrifice flies. He is set up with first and third, one out. Fermin shows bunt and drops it foul up the first baseline with Wynn racing down the line after contact was made, and he'll have to go back. With Church, an 11-game hitting streak now. He builds on a .245 average. Two out of three in this series with a couple of walks, playing in his 129th game, and he has been a very steady performer in center field and in the lower part of the Cardinal lineup.
2: Yes, he has. Have you, by the way, remembered a time when a team was out of challenges, one out into the bottom of the second inning?
1: Here's a big breaking ball outside, a slider from Luis Castillo. A two-run bottom of the second, and the Cardinals aren't finished. Mason Wynn walks off. He's the runner at third, running in foul territory. Church leads at first. He doesn't go, and the pitch is swung on, and that's missed. A ball and two strikes on Fermin, the 27-year-old outfielder from the Dominican Republic. He was called out on strikes and challenged that. And was wrong, so that's why the Cardinals have one challenge left. Fermin swings and gets the ball in the air to center field. Coming on, Peters makes the catch. Wynn tags. The throw coming in is cut off. The Cardinals lead 3-0. Six sacrifice flies for Fermin and 39 runs batted in. Church holds on at first base. And here is Ivan Herrera. He struck out the first time up. Two RBIs from Wynn on a double. And a run batted in for Jose Fermin. Would Church like to do a little running? He has 10 steals in 15 attempts. Luis Castillo from the stretch. His pitch. That's in for a strike. Against the Cardinals, Castillo is 6-8 lifetime with a 4.34 ERA, his 21st appearance against the Birds on the bat. He had started six times. The pitch, a foul ball off to the right.
2: So far, you'd have to say it hasn't really worked for him to be the bulk guy today. Sometimes they do that just to kind of get a guy settled and get the game settled and bring you into the guy where you're probably going to be able to get him out, but he's given up hit. Sacrifice fly so far.
1: Let me correct that. He has started 20 times against the Cardinals, coming out of the bullpen for the first time following their opener, Sean Newcomb. Here's a ball high. Ivan Herrera with 16 home runs, 64 RBIs. He hit two monster home runs last weekend in Denver, Colorado, over the center field fence. A lead at first for Church. The 1-2 pitch. in the dirt. 2 balls and 2 strikes. Newcomb, an inning and a third. 1 hit, 1 earned run, a walk, and 4 strikeouts. Now it's Castillo, the 2-2 pitch. Throw to first instead, and it goes down the right field line. In fact, it goes into the camera well off to the right. Church makes it to second base. He was going back to first base, so he gets first base plus the second base on that ball that got away.
2: I'm not so sure that shouldn't have been called a balk anyway. He did not move his front foot very much. He just kind of turned around and threw it. And that's very close in my mind to being a balk. You're supposed to step towards that first base bag with that front foot, and he really didn't.
1: The pitch to Herrera, foul ball back, and the count holds at 2-2 with a runner in scoring position, Nathan Church. He advanced on the E1. So it is not a good start for the White Sox, who have dropped their last 4 games and started play today, leading Cleveland by a half game.
2: So that old expression, baseball, when there's a play at first base, 1 from the mound and 2 from the field.
1: The pitch, a swing and a foul back. Good cut there by Herrera.
2: In terms of extra bases, on the ball goes into a dugout, and that's why he's at second base.
1: Castillo is ready for his 17th pitch of the inning. Pitching with 2 outs, runner at second base. And here it comes. Herrera takes low for a full count. Brewers and Reds are tied at 5 in the top of the 4th inning in Milwaukee. Cubs lead the Pirates 4-3. In fact, that's a final. The Cubs beat the Pirates today. Cardinals would like to catch the Pirates and move ahead of them in the division standings, with 3 games to go against them in Pittsburgh. The 3-2 swung on, and that's driven to right center field. That is hit in the gap, and it is caught on the run. The right fielder closing in on it, Montgomery, along with Tristan Peters, and that ball stayed up there a little bit too long for Ivan Herrera, but the Cardinals put up 3 runs. We go to the third. Ricky will tell you about it. The Cardinals lead the White Sox 3-0.
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2: Curveball floats in. Strike one delivered by Kyle Leahy. His next delivery is hit right back off of Leahy, and it caroms to the shortstop, Mason Wynn, who throws him out. That ball was not hit terribly hard, but it looked like it got him maybe in the side or in the back, but he appears to be fine. So that's going to go 1-6-3 on that putout. And the Cardinals are going to check on him just in case. Adam Olson is the head athletic trainer for the Cardinals. He's running out right to make sure that Leahy's okay.
13: I see earlier today the Twins beat the Guardians 4-3, so the White Sox start play tonight with a one-game lead. But they're trailing the Cardinals 3-0 as Chicago bats in the third.
2: Leahy pats Adam Olson on the shoulder and says, "I'm okay," and sends him back in. So he's a tough dude. I don't really think that that hit him squarely, but still, it startles you a bit. You got to make sure that he's okay. And he will now face Braden Montgomery. That was Colson Montgomery who hit that ball. And this is pitch number 31 coming up for Leahy. So you might think about him throwing three innings, maybe a little bit into the fourth. The sweeper misses low. 1-0 to Montgomery. He's playing right field today for the White Sox. Leahy working with Bernal. The next delivery is a swing and a miss. A good changeup. Boy, he's got everything working. His whole command is right. His mechanics are right. The changeup's coming out of his hand correctly. Just filling up the zone, too. The 1-1 pitch. Here it comes. That's grounded to the right side. Burley gets it on the dive, and from his backside, he throws him out with Leahy covering. Did not have time to bounce up, so he just threw it from where he sat. And then Montgomery's out 1-3.
13: I have two stars on ground balls this inning. Actually, a line drive that turned into a ground ball on the first out. But Burleson sat there. Accurate throw. Leahy didn't waste any time getting to the bag. Out number two.
2: And, of course, I said 1-3. It's 3-1 as the first baseman is 3. The pitcher is 1. And we are in a game brought to you by Budweiser, by the way, official beer sponsor of Major League Baseball. Crack open the game with Budweiser and enjoy unrivaled flavor and refreshment. There's a little looper into center. First ball hitting is Antonacci. He gets a base hit. He's got two of them already. Both of them on the first pitch. A little fly ball single to right and then a little flare into center. So he's got both of the White Sox hits.
13: He has three in this series.
2: And he is aboard for Kyle Teal. Teal doing the catching. Nice to have a catcher that can bat from the left side. In the Cardinals' case, their catcher can hit both ways. Even better. Swing and a miss by Teal. And they are just going after Leahy, aren't they? I mean, they're figuring if I can't hit the first pitch, I might be done. Antonacci, the runner at first base. And the next delivery is a slider just missing the inside corner. 1-1, the count to Teal. Cardinals will have the middle of the order in the bottom of the third. Burleson, Baez, and Bernal. 3-0 St. Louis. Three runs on four hits for the Cardinals. No runs, two hits. Antonacci has both of them, and he draws a throw. White Sox in town for three games. And they picked a good weekend to come. If you want to hear about, learn about, experience Cardinal culture and tradition, they got a heavy dose of it yesterday and today with the Hall of Fame induction ceremony. Next pitch is hit high and deep to right field towards the foul pole, and it is foul. Their first base coach signaling fair, but the umpire, I was watching him too, he said foul.
13: That's who counts.
2: He had the home run distance and then some.
13: Are we going to have a review on this one?
2: Looks like they're not. They're going to just play on. From where they saw it, they were pretty convinced it was foul also. So here we go with a 1-2 pitch with two outs on its way. And that is a called strike three. And by the way, the White Sox are out of challenges. So Teal strikes out. That's four strikeouts for Leahy. We go to the bottom of the third inning. 3-0 Cardinals.
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2: Cardinals now bat in the bottom of the third inning. They've already got a 3-0 lead, and it's Alec Burleson who walked back in the first inning to lead things off. He did that against their left-handed opener, Sean Newcomb, who's on the short end of the stick right now. He gave up a run, didn't pitch poorly, but he gave up one hit and a walk, but that hit scored. There's a tapper in front of the plate, and their catcher Teal pounces on it and throws out Burleson. One pitch, one out here in the third inning as Luis Castillo's back to work. And that brings in Joshua Baez. Kick off the St. Louis Blues season with the Cardinals on Friday, September 18th. Fans with a theme ticket will take home a Cardinals and Blues-themed fleece pullover. Get tickets at cardinals.com/theme. Wow, that's pretty sharp, that pullover. Gray and dark blue. Got the Cardinals bird on the shoulder, swinging a pop-up right side. Swinging at the first pitch is Baez. In comes their right fielder. I feel like both teams must be double parked today. They are swinging early and often. Baez flies out to right. Let's see on Leahy's pitch count for you. As he's pitched 3 innings and he's thrown 34 pitches. So I'm guessing he's got a chance of getting through next inning, but Jerpy is throwing already in the Cardinals' pen regardless. There are some lefties coming up, so maybe just one more batter for Kyle Leahy, and then Jerpy gets Murakamo and Benintendi. That's what I think. Next pitch is a called strike. 93 from Castillo. But when he first came up, he was nasty. Has kind of a three-quarter, kind of a slinging arm delivery. Drops down just a little bit, hides the ball well, and has good sinking movement. And it's a one-and-one count on Leo Bernal. The wind and the pitch to Bernal, and that's hit in the air to left field. So a quick inning, I mean crazy quick inning, for Castillo as Bernal flies out, sending us to the 4-3-0 Cardinals.
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1: This is Alec Burleson. See you at the ballpark.
2: Well, Kyle Leahy was in the game for a short period of time, and he's already out. He only threw 32 pitches, but was good again. Three innings of work, gave up two hits, did not walk a batter, struck out four. And it is Cooper Jerpy making his second appearance as a big leaguer. And, boy, was he good the last time we saw him. He went four innings without allowing a base runner, the first time a left-hander has done that coming in relief ever. To go that deep into a game without giving up a base runner, he had six punch-outs, and that was in a game in Colorado. We'll see if he can repeat that performance facing the middle of the order, and his first pitch is a called strike one to Miguel Vargas. Jerpy had some control issues in the minor leagues, not terrible, but he was not actually a low walk rate guy, but boy, was he throwing strikes in Colorado. Next pitch is a sweeper. Guess what? That's a strike two. No hits, no walks, six punch-outs, 54 pitches in four innings for Jerpy. The wind and the pitch, the 0-2 delivery is a bit inside, I guess. He threw a changeup there. And Bernal thinks it might have been a strike. Cardinals are challenging it. And he's right. Boy, there have been a lot of challenges in the early going. The Cardinals have lost one. The White Sox have lost both of theirs, but that was worth it big time. And by the way, that was right down the middle. But it was boxed by Bernal, and maybe that's what fooled the umpire a bit. Graybar is your electrical and datacom distributor, helping to power, connect, and maintain your operations.
3: Yep.
2: Graybar does that. Next batter takes a sweeper outside. That's Murakami. Munetaka Murakami struck out his first time, playing first base today. Did not start yesterday. Been struggling lately. But boy, does he have big power numbers. And he took a sweeper there. 2-0 the count. After Murakami, it's Benintendi. That's a lot of consonants in the middle of your, or a lot of syllables, excuse me. Consonants, too, in the middle of your lineup. Next pitch is way outside, 3-0. Say Murakami and Benintendi fast, if you dare. We are in the top of the fourth inning. Cardinals 3, White Sox nothing. Jerpy behind 3-0, and he pumps in a strike. Tarps Off crowd is in full form today. In fact, they've got a really nice start today to that middle section above the Cardinals bullpen in right center field. 3-1 pitch to Murakami. Is a swing and a miss. He threw it by him at 92. Jerpy has a funky delivery. Throws, kind of slings it also from a low arm angle. Hides the ball well. And his fastball looks harder than it really is. The 3-2 pitch, here it comes. It's fouled back. Four-seamer at 93. But it gets on you in a hurry because you don't see it right away. You see his back. You see, again, a low arm angle. We are in the fourth inning. A little bit of a late start today. The sweeper is hit down the right field line, and it's foul. Kind of an emergency hack there by Murakami, who was going to take it and then realized that that might sweep right back over the inside corner. I better swing at it. So he just dropped the bat head on it and yanked it foul. Three-two pitch coming up. And that's hit into right field for a base hit. And sooner or later, he was going to give up a big league hit. And the later became today as he had the first batter out, then a base hit by Murakami. And let's pause right here for station ID. 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It's powered by Graybar.
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0: applause for Randall Grichuk here by the 40,000 folks here. A lot of folks remember that he was a Cardinal. I'm sure that makes Randall feel good. Very likable, I'm going to say, young man. He probably doesn't consider himself that. He's a veteran now, but really enjoyed him when he was with the Cardinals, and he swings and misses at a sweeper, strike one. Grichuk pinch hitting for Benintendi. That's how they do it. So one at-bat for Benintendi. He flied out to left against the Cardinals starter, Kyle Leahy, Cardinal opener, if you will. Another sweeper, that's a strike. So Grichuk first off of the bench. They have Brenton Doyle, Jake Rogers, Luis Angel Acuna, and Edgar Caro, switch hitting catcher. Next pitch to Grichuk is taken high. And he almost got punched out on three sweepers without swinging the bat.
1: How you doing, Dr. Phil?
0: Doing great.
1: F-I-L-L.
0: I like it. Dr. Phil.
1: You've been busy the last two nights.
0: Just swing and a miss on a changeup. That's what we do, John.
1: Oh.
0: Is that why they call it a filibuster?
1: What, his shows?
0: No, the government.
1: Okay.
0: Those people. Where they talk forever? Tristan Peters will bat from the left side with two outs. Two strikeouts for Jerpy. He has eight punchouts already in his second appearance in the big leagues. I mean, he had quite an outing against the Rockies. And the Rockies were swinging the bat well, too. Their offense is pretty impressive, actually. Short lead at first by Murakami. And the 1-0 pitch is a sweeper that doesn't sweep. 2-0.
1: I mean, to make your major league debut in Colorado, where breaking pitches don't normally break much at all, he was so impressive. Jerpy was fabulous.
0: He sure was. A 2-0 pitch up and in. That may have hit him. Oh, I think it did. They're saying it did. Right under the chin of Peters. And looks like they're going to go ahead and grant him first base. He's not happy about it at all. But he's making his way to first. I think that one stunned him a little bit. So two on, two out. That one just kept riding in on him. Boy, I don't know if that hit him or not. Oh, yeah, it did. I saw another replay. Saw a little bit of a brush of the jersey. So a hit by pitch brings two on for Mydroth. And Mydroth is now the tying run at the plate. We saw what he did last night. A couple of big flies. We'll have none of that. First pitch to him is inside, ball one. That was a changeup from Jerpy, and that's going to bring Bernal out to talk to him. Bernal, again, beyond his years in terms of his timing about things like this. Now, I'm sure that Yadier Molina has spent some time with Bernal. Certainly did in spring training. And the Cardinals also have a beefed up core of catching instructors too at the minor league level, not just Yadi, who's really kind of a roving guy in that capacity, but they have others that are really helping to develop their players and way more coaches, John, than they had even 3 years ago.
1: Well, that's a big addition to their minor league system, right along with the technology they've added.
0: No doubt.
1: And the facilities the Cardinals have. Jupiter, it's not the same place we saw 2 years ago when we got to spring training this past year.
0: Agreed. The 1-0 pitch to Mydroth is a called strike outside corner. Well, I give DeWitt family and, of course, John Mozeliak, who was right behind the initiation of this movement, to say, look, we have to go two steps back to go five steps forward. There's a strike. 1-2, and the idea is not that you're not trying to win, but you have to have infrastructure. You have to have development. You have to have tools to help your players get better, and they just realized that they were lagging behind in some things. The 1-2 pitch is a sweeper inside. So instead of spending, pick a number, $2 or $3 million on players that might make you a little bit better in September, you spend that money on infrastructure and get a whole bunch of players better for the big leagues a couple years down the road. Swing and a foul off to the right by Mydroth, and he hangs with a 2-2 pitch. There's two on, two out, 3-0 Cardinals, top of the fourth inning at Busch Stadium in St. Louis. Our game time temperature, 88 degrees. And our first pitch was at 6:37, a little tardy today, but we got going. The 2-2 pitch to Mydroth is inside, and that almost hit him. He went flying to the ground on that sweeper that had a little bit too much sweep to it.
1: Well, this isn't the thin air in Colorado.
0: No, it's not. That one just took off. Almost clipped the front knee. Meaning his left knee facing the pitcher. Payoff pitch coming up, and that's low for a ball. So a walk, a hit by pitch, and a base hit, and that's loaded the bases. And the good news is he's had some left-handed batters here, but he's got himself a little bit of trouble. He's going to face Colton Montgomery, who grounded out 1-6-3 on a ball that was hit off the pitcher Leahy. And yesterday, Montgomery was 0-4 with three strikeouts. He really struggled with Libby, I thought, yesterday with his breaking ball.
1: And Matthew Libertor had a lead, but he just couldn't get enough time to get through five. Couldn't get enough going to be eligible for a win. And it was Gordon Graceffo who picked up the victory last night. The Cardinals' good luck charm out of the bullpen this year.
0: We were wondering where that might go. There were probably some choices with that as to who you could give the...
1: It's up to the official scorer.
0: Yeah, I don't quibble with their choice, do you?
1: It's overrated.
0: It is.
1: Quibbling, that is.
0: Yeah, that's right.
1: Not the choice, but quibbling.
0: And the win wasn't overrated. We are happy to have that. Cardinals going for a series win against the Southsiders here tonight. Jerpy, conversation over. He's ready to go. Montgomery's ready. And the first pitch to him is outside with a sweeper, ball one. And the beat goes on here. Nobody throwing yet in the Cardinals bullpen, but there's a lot of milling about. The 1-0 pitch is grounded foul over towards the Cardinals dugout, 1-1. I'll be very anxious to hear and read about and see on social media kind of everybody's take on the Cardinals Hall of Fame ceremony, favorite parts. There's so many things to choose from. The 1-1 pitch, here it comes. It's outside. Thinking about John Schurdel talking about his father saying in the 60s he wanted everybody in St. Louis to know that the happiest and best time of his life was being a Cardinal in 1926 when they won the World Series. Just a very cool moment to hear that. The 2-1 pitch is taken high, 3-1, and that plate's jumping around now on Jerpy.
1: He has a pitch to make here, doesn't he?
0: Yes, he does. Well, and maybe two. But you start with one. You don't worry about two till you get number one. It's a 3-1 count with the bases loaded. Montgomery at the plate, and that's high, ball four. He walked him. The 3-1 pitch missed, and that'll bring in a run, and it's now 3-1 St. Louis. And only one hit in the inning for the White Sox, but they've been getting some gifts here. So Jerpy gives up his first run as a big leaguer, and now he'll face the switch hitter batting right-handed, Braden Montgomery. Well, the White Sox like to swing the bat, but Jerpy's not letting them right now. There's a pitch. That's high, ball one. Just can't get the ball in the zone. There are two outs. Just needs to make one good pitch here to get out of it, but the tying run's at second base. The pitch is a called strike inside corner. A cutter. Jerpy now has an ERA. Well, he had one. It was just zero. Time is called at the plate by Montgomery. That's Braden Montgomery. Colson Montgomery's at first base. Mydroth at second, and Peters at third. A lot of this happening with two outs this inning. 1-1 the count. Jerpy set at the belt, and here comes the pitch, and that's way outside. Justin Brule has started to throw in the Cardinals' pen. Can't lose another one. Got to go get him right here. He's trying. The 2-1 pitch is fouled off, 2-2. Now he's one pitch away from making it happen, and I was thinking this situation, John, you really have to do it now, because 3-2 just becomes too stressful for everybody, including the broadcasters.
1: He's already had plenty of stress anyway.
0: Oh, yeah. Got to get him here, 2-2. Is it the changeup? The 2-2 pitch on its way, a swing and a miss. He threw it by him, fastball up and in, strikes out Montgomery. The White Sox pick up one run in the fourth. Could have been more. Headed to the bottom of the fourth inning, 3-1 St. Louis.
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0: Slider misses inside, ball one to Nolan Gorman, who singled and scored in the second inning. Cardinal got three runs in that inning, in fact. Gorman, Sejasi, Wynn all scored. They got hits back to back to back. As Gorman takes a pitch high, 2-0, he's adding the count on Luis Castillo. Cooper Jerpy gave up a run in the top half of this inning, his first run allowed as a professional. And he did strike out the side in the inning, however, as that pitch misses high and no challenge available for the Chicago White Sox. Gorman swinging here. Let's see. The 3-0 pitch. He's not, and it's a strike. And George Kisel always said, if you're going to get it 3-0, you'll get it 3-1 anyway, so you might as well just wait for that. See if he gets the same pitch or not. The 3-1 pitch is about the same spot, but higher, and he walked it. So Gorman's on base again, a base hit and a walk, as the Cardinals need Mascareras. Every once in a while, you're reminded in a game that you just don't want to stop scoring. Miller Furniture is a fourth-generation, family-owned business with the St. Louis area's largest selection of American-made furniture, including a huge selection of exclusive Amish-made furniture available to order at all four locations. Gorman faked running, didn't go, and a strike is called by Our home plate umpire, Alfonso Marquez. He is the crew chief. And the batter is Sajasi. Got another base hit up to 270 again. He's been something. Hitting room on the right side of the infield. If he can poke it over there, he gets a hit. The pitch to him is high for a ball. Hitters see that. They notice it. They kind of look around a little bit. You check out your coaches, but you also want to check out how you're being defended. Short lead at first for Gorman. Not going. The 1-1 pitch is hit toward the third baseman. He makes a great play. His throw to first gets away from the first baseman, and it's going to go over towards the Cardinals' dugout. Kind of nonchalantly handled at first by Murakami. That was not a terrible throw by Vargas. He one-hopped him, and he just didn't catch it. It would have been safe anyway. Gorman would have, as Sajasi blistered that one. And they're going to give the error to the third baseman, which I guess you have to do, but that should absolutely have been played by Murakami. That's just not good defense there. So Vargas gets the error. That's his 13th of the year. No wonder he's got 13 errors. They're not catching the ball for him. Man at second base, one out, and Mason Wynn takes a strike. So a line out to third, an error by the third baseman just moments later on a pretty good throw over to first on one hop from deep third base position. A one-strike pitch to Mason. He shows bunt, takes it back. And no swing on the appeal, no bunt on the appeal. Do not like bunting with a man on second base and one out. I prefer it not. You have two shots to drive in a run. Unless somebody can prove that to me by some algorithm, and I'm sure there's one out there, I think that's probably low percentage. The 1-1 pitch is tapped foul. It may have clipped the home plate umpire. It clipped somebody. Made a funny sound. Wynn's kind of working on that left thumb. You hit the ball off the end of the bat, that's the kind of thing that hurts your thumb when it's broken, for goodness sakes. He does have a small fracture at the tip of his thumb on his left hand. Next pitch to him is hit foul off to the right and out of play. And he seemed to be favoring that thumb again on that. I think he's going to come out. I have a prediction there. He's holding on to that thumb right now. I just think he is, John. I don't know.
1: Yeah, they're being very careful with him in that regard anyway.
0: He doubled and scored his first time up. The 1-2 pitch to him is taken low, but I think by hitting the ball off the end.
1: Yeah, he irritated that thumb again.
0: Yep, by hitting the ball off the end of the bat, that's the worst thing you can do.
1: Well, he was in the lineup the last game of the road trip and then scratched right before because of an irritated left thumb.
0: The worst thing is probably to use a hammer and hammer your thumb. That would be worse. But to hit the ball off the end of the bat, not much better. 2-2 pitch. Here it comes. That is a called strike three on the outside corner. So Wynn strikes out. We'll see if he goes back out to short or not. That's out number two. I'm sure the Cardinals are going to communicate with him as he makes his way back to the Cardinals dugout. And Nathan Church makes his way to the plate, the proud owner of an 11-game hitting streak. Cardinals lead by two, but there's a run out there at second base in Gorman. First pitch to him is high. Now, if Mason Wynn was bunting because of that, then that's a whole different story, which may be the case. Maybe it was already bothering him a bit. And that's why bunting seemed to be a safer way to go. 1-0 pitch is taken low. Again, no challenges left for the White Sox. They just have to grin and bear it the rest of the way. White Sox have made a couple errors in this game, and that's why Gorman is at second base. The 2-0 pitch to Church, a check swing, and did he go? Yeah, he did. I thought so. I wasn't going to say it.
1: You just did.
0: Well, wasn't going to say it first. But I'll agree to it. Not that this is a democracy. The 2-1 pitch is fouled off to the left.
1: Well, the 2006 team here being honored for the 20-year anniversary. Many of them, in fact, most all of them, wearing their championship rings.
0: Yeah.
1: When I got mine, Ricky, there was a stone missing in the STL.
0: Uh-huh.
1: So I took it in the next day in the clubhouse, and the guy from the company couldn't see it. Albert, with the naked eye, goes, yeah, it's missing right there.
0: so good small. His eyes were. There's a foul off to the left. I have one missing still.
1: Missing a garnet in the STL.
0: Let's see. I happen to have my 85 ring with me. I was going to wear it today, and I just forgot to put it on. I've got a little stone missing in mine, a little red something in the middle of the STL in my 85 ring. So if anybody sees it lying around.
1: Yeah, it's Ricky's.
0: If you see a ruby lying around, come on and bring it to me. There's a change up low. Any ruby will do. I think it was a ruby.
1: But Albert took a look at it. The guy had the magnifying eye in there taking a look at it. And Albert goes, no, it's missing right there. Can't you see it? It's funny.
0: Payoff pitch coming up to Church. On its way, and that's hit hard down the right field line. That's going to be fair, and it's going to bounce off the wall in right field. Scoring from second is Gorman. Into second is Church, and the Cardinals lead 4-1. RBI number 50 for Nathan Church.
1: How clutch has he been lately?
0: That's a good number of RBIs for a guy hitting in the ninth spot in your order.
1: Yeah, he's hit anywhere from 7th, 8th, 9th most of the season, and here he is picking up the RBI and his 13th double.
0: I think you can make a case that that's a earned run, and you can make a case that that's an unearned run, and you can definitely make a case of, I don't know yet, based on what Jose Fermin does. We'll keep you posted on that as we move along, but it is 4-1 St. Louis with Fermin taking a pitch outside, ball one. And again, a pitch that the White Sox wanted and can't complain about.
1: And it was outside.
0: The 1-0 pitch is a little bit low, 2-0.

0: 4-1 St. Louis. A lot of baseball ahead tonight. We're in the bottom of the fourth inning. And Castillo on the mound. The sweeper misses outside. Again, he looks in like, where was that? He's not happy about the strike zone. But again, he has no recourse any longer. Some pitchers complain about every pitch anyway. I mean, that's, hate to break that to you. But that happens. 3-0 pitches inside. No complaints about that one. That almost hit him. So a walk to Fermin keeps the inning going for Ivan Herrera. And one of those pitches was a strike, and another one was close. And before Herrera bats, and while the pitching coach is out to talk to Castillo, let's pause for Station ID on the Cardinals Radio Network. It's powered by Graybar.
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0: Derek Showman is their pitching coach, and he went out and told Castillo not to do that anymore. And went back to the White Sox dugout. And Castillo will face Herrera with two on and two out. Church and Fermin, good speed on the bases. Herrera has struck out and lined out. Cardinals again with a 4-1 lead. Tomorrow, the Cardinals will go with Michael McGreevy against that TBA guy. First pitch to Herrera is popped up behind home plate. And that's going to be near us, I think. And it falls into the upper tank just above us. I think that would have been right on our head if we had not had this concrete thing above us. I would have made that play. I felt good about it. Outfield shades Herrera towards right. Not good arms for this White Sox team. The pitch to Herrera is in the dirt. Nice play by Teal. He just scooped that one up on the backhand. Three runs in the second inning and one here in the fourth inning. And a 1-1 count on Herrera, now 2-1. Sweeper misses low. Herrera gets on base quite a bit. 357 on base percentage. Because he walks a lot, he obviously can hit. Been hit by a pitch a lot. And he calls timeout a lot, which he just did.
2: He's allowed one of those.
0: Yeah.
2: Each plate appearance.
0: Does he know it's not mandatory? I think so. Hitters count, 2-1. Castillo checks second, again, delivers home and outside. Castillo was really yanking that pitch back towards the outer half, trying to turn that into a strike, but there was a little bit too much movement for me there to be sold on it. I might get a cookie here. 3-1. Una galleta. The pitch is low for a ball. So a walk to Fermin, a walk to Herrera, and the bases are loaded now for Alec Burleson. I like the way that sounds. No action in their bullpen. Jerpy's in the game for the Cardinals. Brule was up throwing last inning, but he has taken a seat.
2: Well, here's a chance for the Cardinals to punch a big hole in this game.
0: And a man with 106 RBIs at the plate, one swing of the bat, and he could be leading the league. I don't have to do that math too fast, do I? 106, grand slam. That pitch is low, ball one. And the more pitches he throws, the behinder he gets, the more apt he is to groove one, too. That's kind of how that works. Nice crowd here at Busch Stadium. The bleachers have really filled up nicely. The 1-0 pitch to Burley is taken high, 2-0. Well, Jerpy gave up a run in the top half of this inning, I should say, by walking a batter with the bases loaded. Castillo's two wide ones from doing the same thing in the bottom half. Burley, the 2-0 pitch is a called strike. They play him to pull on the infield, slightly the other way in the outfield. The 2-1 delivery to Burleson is fouled back. He had a vicious cut at that.
2: Pitch out over the plate.
0: Oh, man.
2: He just missed it.
0: That's the pitch that could have been a slam right there. So good to see all the video as part of our ceremony before the game today. The great moments for Molina and Pujols. Really terrific. The 2-2 pitch to Burleson is a swing and a miss. He was tardy on that, struck him out. Two strikeouts in the inning for Castillo. He did give up a run, however. So we're going to go to the top of the fifth inning right now. John will have the play-by-play for you. The Cardinals lead the White Sox 4-1.
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2: Lefty facing lefty, and here's a strike with Antonacci showing bunt, taking it back, taking strike one from Cooper Jerpy. Top of the order for the Chicago White Sox with the Cardinals regaining their three-run lead. Each team scored a run in the fourth. There's a fly ball foul out of play down the left field line, 0-2 on Sam Antonacci. Antonacci played his college ball at Coastal Carolina. 23 years old. They try to pitch him inside. He's been hit by a pitch 26 times, including once last night. Jerpy on in relief of Kyle Leahy, who worked the first three. No runs, two hits. He struck out four. The two-strike pitch outside. One ball, two strikes. Phillips 66 has two new limited edition Cardinals pens. Take your pick when you purchase 8 or more gallons with the Fuel Forward app. Some exclusions apply, and the offer will end September 27th. The windup and the 1-2 pitch. Inside, and that hit him. As I said, you pitch him inside, he doesn't give any at all. He has been hit by a pitch for the 27th time. And the second batter, Jerpy, is hit in the game. Here's Kyle Teal. Jerpy works from the third base side of the rubber. From the stretch, good lead over at first base for Antonacci. He draws a throw and is back in safely. 17 steals, caught seven times.
0: Is that 27 hit by pitch now for him?
2: Yes, it is. He doesn't give it all on an inside pitch.
0: No,
2: arms out over the plate.
0: Nope. There's some purpose to that.
2: The pitch on the way. A big sweeper outside, missing by plenty. Ball one to Kyle Teal. Jerpy out of Oregon State. 2022 Cardinals first round pick, overall pick number 22. Pitching in his second major league game, he deals right down the middle of strike called. Got the changeup over, kept it down in the zone. It's 1-1 on Teal. Teal is grounded into one double play. So he's playing in his 27th game with the White Sox in 2026. The pitch. Just off the outside corner.
0: Not too many good swings against him yet, but the issue is throwing enough strikes.
2: He hit a batter and walked two. One of the walks with the bases loaded, giving the White Sox their run in the top of the fourth. Nobody out, a runner at first, and the 2-1 pitch here for Kyle Teal. A swing and a miss. Couldn't hold up on the four-seamer. The four-seamer is 90 miles an hour, but after seeing the shape of the other pitches,
0: yeah,
2: the shapes certainly have to make the fastball look a lot quicker.
0: And the other thing is it moves. He's not throwing it straight.
2: The 25-year-old left-hander is ready. Jerpy checks on first base. The 2-2 pitch outside with a sweeper.
0: One more wide one, and I think somebody's going to get up in the Cardinals' pen. In fact, it may happen earlier than that.
2: The sweeper has turned into a sleeper for him. Where it was so good in Denver in his major league debut, working four perfect innings. The 3-2 pitch, but nobody out. Way outside, and that was not a competitive pitch. That's the third walk given up with Jerpy to go along with two hit batters and only one hit.
0: And some running around now in the Cardinals' pen. They're going to get ready in a hurry.
2: Miguel Vargas comes up representing the tying run. He has hit 30 home runs with 30 doubles and a triple. Jerpy struck him out, a called third strike in the fourth inning. A swing, and that ball is lifted into left field, short, and coming on to play it on a bounce is Jose Fermin. The bases are loaded. Antonacci stops at third, Teal at second. Vargas gets his first hit, his second in the series. The White Sox left the bases loaded in the fourth inning. They have them loaded with nobody out in the fifth. That was one of those swings, Ricky, when you're not throwing strikes,
0: right,
2: and the pitch is up.
0: Yep.
2: Put a swing on it, lift it over the infield, and good things happened to Vargas that time.
0: It's when baseball happens, doesn't it?
2: Here is Murakami. 31 homers, 14 doubles.
0: And it is Gastelum getting loose in the Cardinals' pen.
2: And strike one here on Murakami.
0: There's three lefties in a row here, and it looks like he may get these lefties.
2: The next pitch. A swing and a miss. That was a much better sweeper. Much better in the results column. 0-2. Well, on deck, it's Randall Grichuk. And then Tristan Peters. Grichuk struck out swinging, batting for Benintendi in the fourth inning. Will he be up with one out or nobody out? The 0-2 pitch. Murakami takes outside. Wouldn't chase the big bender. The outfielders play straight up. Fermin off the line and left in some. Straight away in center, Church. Joshua Baez plays off the right field line and in a few steps. The 1-2 pitch. Ball too high. The pitch count is getting up there too.
0: That was pitch number 50 right there.
2: And that's in one inning plus four batters. Two balls, two strikes. The bases are full, nobody out. And the pitch by Jerpy. Outside, 3-2. Gastelum is ready in the Cardinal bullpen. Doesn't take him long. Three balls, two strikes, nobody out. Jerpy wants a different baseball.
0: And I said three lefties in a row, but it's actually Grichuk up next as he pitch hit for Benintendi. So I think this is his last batter here.
2: Munetaka Murakami. The 3-2 pitch to the left-handed power hitter. Inside, and that's ball four. Just missed him. That's a bases-loaded walk. It's a two-run game again. 4-2 Cardinals. Oliver Marmol is taking a walk for the pitching change. It's brought to you by Missouri Farmers Care, helping feed Cardinals fans across the nation. We'll be right back.
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2: 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The Cardinals are letting the White Sox hang around. Walk. In fact, two walks and a hit by pitch this inning, producing a run. A hit by pitch, a couple of walks, produced a run in the fourth inning. Just one hit for the White Sox in the fourth, one so far in the fifth. They have the bases loaded, nobody out, a run in. Gastelum with the pitch, over but low to right-handed batting Randall Grichuk. Grichuk struck out facing Jerpy in the fourth inning. Former Cardinal, the Cardinals got him from the Angels. A swing and a foul. That was on a changeup that was in on his hands, and it's 1-1 on Randall Grichuk. Grichuk at 35 years old. He's from Rosenberg, Texas. Turned pro out of Lamar Consolidated High School in Rosenberg, Texas. Takes a pitch high, a fastball, and it's 2-1, and the plate is jumping around on the Cardinals right now. Lay didn't walk anybody, but Jerpy walked four, hit two batters. He struck out three. The pitch, ground ball to the shortstop, went to second, out on to first, bounces, and Burleson takes it in nicely to get the double play as a run scores. Lentinacci scored on the bases loaded walk. And Teal is able to cross the plate on the double play.
0: It's a nice play again by Burley. He's so good at digging the ball up. Took a little bit of a tough hop on Mason Wynn. I was a little surprised to see Mason come back out again. I thought maybe the thumb was bothering him, but he stayed with that one, made the play. Good turn by Sajacy, and two outs with one pitch.
2: Now a 4-3 game, tying run at third, and a pitch way outside for a ball to left-handed batting Tristan Peters. We're in the top half of the fifth inning. The pitch, a swing and a miss. The two runs are charged to Jerpy. A With a runner on third base, two away, the 1-1 pitch outside, ball two. Two balls and a strike on Peters out of SIU. Here is Gastelum ready. His pitch. And there's a drive toward the gap in left center field. Church on the run, and he can't catch it. We have a tie game. The ball gets down. The throw goes into second. The tag out at second base. Peters is called out, trying to advance. And the White Sox dugout wants to hang on. Will Venable puts up his hand to check with the video room. But the call at second is an out, and Church has an outfield assist. We play on. But three runs for the Chicago White Sox, and we head to the bottom of the fifth, halfway through the game, tied at four.
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2: The new pitcher is Hagen Smith, the left-hander for the Chicago White Sox, and his pitch is taken low for a ball. The catcher wanted a challenge. Sorry, you're out. 1-0 the count. The White Sox have no challenges the rest of the way. The Cardinals have one. The 1-0. Hit hard toward third to his left. Vargas comes up throwing and throws out Joshua Baez. One away and a tie game at four. We have the balloons back at the Great Forest Park Balloon Glow and Race September 18th and 19th. Go online for the full schedule of events and activities. 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Here is Leo Bernal, 0 for 2. 3 out of 4 with a double last night. He takes ball one from Hagen Smith.
0: How about the contrast of Kyle Leahy pounding the strike zone, having command with his fastball, and then the young Cardinal pitchers in that last inning couldn't do it.
2: Here's a drive into center field, but a good jump by Tristan Peters, and he's able to catch up to it. Bernal lines out. We have a ground out, a line out. Smith is working on a 1-2-3 inning as he's going to face left-handed batting third baseman Nolan Gorman.
0: That is the next step, don't you think? I mean, to get to be a big leaguer is, and the guys that kind of last a long time are guys that just, you know, you can count on them to be filling up the strike zone. They're not going to waste too many pitches, and boy, was Leahy good at that tonight.
2: As Leahy went the first three, the pitch in for a strike. He was followed by Cooper Jerpy in his home debut. One inning plus four batters with two hits, four runs earned. He gave up four walks, hit two batters, and struck out three. Gorman takes a pitch low. One ball and one strike on the Cardinal third baseman, batting with nobody on in the fifth inning. The hits are even at 5, and the runs are even at 4. 4-4 game. The White Sox infield plays Gorman to pull. He's jammed and fights that off. Foul. One ball, two strikes.
0: Just to pound that thought home, John. 38 pitches for Leahy through 3, and 52 pitches for Jerpy, and credited with one inning.
2: Gorman ends up taking ball 2 here. The Cardinals got 3 in the second, 1 in the fourth. The White Sox, 1 in the fourth, 3 in the fifth. A swing and a miss. A slider gets Gorman.
0: Gorman's saying that ball hit the ground. And they're not. He's not going to get anybody to listen to him.
2: No. Nope.
0: He's trying.
2: But he's out. Smith works a 1-2-3 fifth. We head to the sixth. And Oliver Marble comes out. He wants to talk to the home plate umpire about it.
0: They believe that the second base umpire saw it. And that's what we're checking on right now. It did. It hit the ground.
2: Yes, it did.
0: It definitely hit the ground. And they're talking about it right now.
2: Malachi Moore had a good look at it. And they're going to bring in Mike Estabrook from first base. And all four will huddle right in front of home plate. Oliver Marble making his case. That was fouled off. The ball hit the ground. Gorman should still be at the plate. And the third base umpire is saying he had the call right, Edwin Jimenez. So we play on and we go to the sixth, tied at 4.
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2: Luis Gastelum deals a strike on the outside corner to chase Mydroth. Mydroth is leading off the sixth inning. He had a couple of home runs last night. He has been on with a walk. Cardinal pitchers have walked 4, all 4 walks by Jerpy. And here's a fly ball into left center field. Church got a good jump on it, and he makes an over-the-shoulder catch, running onto the warning track. 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
2: Colson Montgomery walked with the bases loaded, pushing across the first.

0: He is grounded out and struck out. He's facing his third different pitcher tonight. And it happens to be Justin Brule. The infield at double play depth. The pitch. Sweeper low and in for a ball. And we have Mike Claiborne with us here in the sixth inning and the seventh tonight.
1: Good day to be at the ballpark.
0: Sure is with the Hall of Fame inductions today.
1: You know, you take away winning a World Series at home.
0: The pitch, and that's rolled foul off to the left.
1: Today was one of the most epic days Cardinal fans have had in St. Louis in a long, long time.
0: Well, two Cardinal Hall of Famers, soon to be Cooperstown Baseball Hall of Famers.
1: Yes. And just all the other players from the 2006 team and the Hall of Famers, the Cardinal Hall of Famers as well, all in one spot.
0: And Yadier was right about number 50, Adam Wainwright. He'll be wearing a red jacket before too long as a Cardinal Hall of Famer.
1: Yadi had a great speech. That's the most he's talked in 19 years.
0: I think it is.
1: He did a nice job, and Polo did a really good job as well as Chip. It was just a great day.
0: And Albert, classy as always.
1: Just a memorable day.
0: The 1-2 pitch. Grounded to third, and that eats up Gorman, going right through him in the left field. The go-ahead run is Colson Montgomery at second base with Braden Montgomery safe at first.
1: Well,
0: goes as an E5. That's not a fielder's choice. It's just an E5.
1: Yeah.
0: Montgomery moves up on the error. Colson does. Braden Montgomery at first base.
1: So Brule doesn't have a lot of working room here.
0: No, he doesn't. A 4-4 game, two on, and one out, with Mydroth making the first out, hitting the ball to the warning track in center field in the sixth. That was it for Gastelum. And now Brule is on. The pitch is grounded to the shortstop. Mason Wynn flipped to second, out, and that's all they're going to get. So J.C. had to come directly to the bag to take the flip from Wynn. So Colson Montgomery advances to third base with Braden Montgomery out. That goes 6-4.
1: Well, you can stop the bleeding here. But you said something earlier. This has been a sloppy game. We don't see that a lot. You normally see it this time of the year because some guys are just flat out tired and, you know, mentally they're just not there. But this is one we normally don't see at home.
0: Brule is trying to keep the game at 4-4. He went to the belt, then took a disengagement, one of two allowed per batter for a pitcher. When you have runners on base, with nobody on, they have to pitch. Here's the first offering that is in for a strike to Kyle Teal. Teal, one of the two walks in the inning in the fifth. The two walks and a hit by pitch with one hit. Here's the next one, and that's taken low. One ball and one strike for the left-handed batter out of Virginia. Maryville University offers market-relevant programs in partnership with local and national corporations so students gain the skills they need to succeed in the workforce of the future. 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First and third for Chicago, the pitch. Check swing on a sweeper away and no swing.
1: Third base umpire Edwin Jimenez. Wave that one off. How about the crowd tonight?
0: And he made contact. Might have been a double.
1: Yeah, exactly.
2: I think the crowd's still mad at that ball in the dirt. That was actually a bad call, too.
1: And between innings, Ollie went out and talked to the umpires about it.
0: There's a pitch way outside, 3-1. And Brule is one pitch away from loading the bases for a dangerous hitter in Miguel Vargas.
1: Ryan Stanek is throwing in the Cardinal bullpen.
0: Along with Cade Winquest. Leahy, Jerpy, Gastelum, and Justin Brule have pitched in the game so far. We have a long way to go in this one. Top of the sixth.
1: We'll see at least two more before this is over.
0: The pitch is swung on and missed. 3-2. Now, Brule doesn't get a lot of strikeouts, but he struck out the side in an outing in San Francisco at the end of the road trip.
1: And he had a strikeout in his first appearance last night.
0: He did. He had four in a row at that point. He could use one right.

0: Right here, 3-2, first and third, two out, a tie game at four. Kyle Teal is the batter, left-handed hitting catcher. The pitch on the way with the runner going, and it is strike three called, and the White Sox have no challenges remaining. Teal gets the ring up. We're going to the bottom of the sixth, tied at four with the White Sox here in St. Louis.
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7: I think Ricky should wear that at the holiday party.
6: No, he should wear it during the game. Yeah, why not? Do we have one back there?
7: We'll find one. 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We'll have one available for him.
6: Thomas Ajayi reaches for a pitch from lefty Hagen Smith and fouls it off. The Cardinals were able to sidestep a problem with the White Sox leaving runners at first and third base. Keeping the game tied at four, we're in the bottom of the sixth inning. Smith worked a 1-2-3 frame. A swing and a miss by Sajacy, a 93-mile-an-hour fastball. And the count is nothing and two. Thomas has a base hit, a run scored. He lined out to third.
7: He continues to find a way to get on base. Been pretty consistent.
6: The third baseman, Miguel Vargas, committed an error, allowing Gorman to take second, and Gorman scored a run in the fourth. There's a swing and a miss. A slider down and away strikes out Sajacy.
7: Good pitch by Hagen Smith.
6: Two strikeouts. Gorman and Sajacy for Smith. Four up and four down for him. And now Mason Winn. Winn, a two-run double tonight and a run scored. Then a called third strike.
7: Talked to him earlier today about the hand, the thumb. He says he's feeling better. Not 100%.
6: He was certainly massaging the thumb.
7: Yeah.
6: The last at bat when he was called out on strikes. Wynn takes a pitch for a strike.
7: He wants to challenge that.
6: The Cardinals have one challenge up on the board. If they're right, they keep it. It's a ball.
7: Good eye, Mason.
6: Ball one
7: pretty
6: by
7: close.
6: That much.
7: 0.3 inches.
6: That's how good these umpires are at ball and strike calls.
7: They really, you really truly appreciate what they're able to do now.
6: A swing and a foul ball back, one ball, one strike. I know some are irritated by being challenged.
7: Yeah, but I think it really tells you how good they really are.
6: I agree. We've been saying that since we first followed this ABS challenge system in spring training.
7: And there'll be some that are going to have a bad night. I get that.
6: A swing and a miss by Mason. One ball, two strikes.
7: And then there's some that are just a flat-out bad. But I would say 90% of the calls that we see from these guys really explains how good they are. Because they get one chance to call it right.
6: Here's a ball high, and that pops out of Teal's mitt, rolling over the grass behind home plate toward the warning track, 2-2. Luis Castillo, three runs, four hits over 2 2/3. He walked three, struck out two, 61 pitches. Sean Newcomb was the opener. The 2-2, a swing and a miss, and the White Sox throw the ball around the infield. That's three strikeouts in a row for Hagen Smith.
7: Well, tonight either you strike out or you walk or get hit by a pitch. Not much else happens between those three issues.
6: Well, 2020's baseball.
7: Yeah.
6: Here we are. On September the 12th, 2026, game number 149 for the Cardinals. Here's a fastball outside. Ball one to Nathan Church. He's had a good night. He singled, advanced on an error, a throwing error, and was left on second in the second inning. He doubled in a run and was left at third in the fourth. Facing a left-handed pitcher, a swing and a miss, 1-1.
7: You know, we've watched Nathan really grow, and we had him on Star of the Game last night, and his defense really starts to stand out. I mean, he's making all the plays. He's taking charge in center field. As he mentioned last night, all walls are not the same.
6: No, they are not.
7: But he gives you 110% effort every night he's out here.
6: Ball two to him, two balls and a strike. He's trying to extend the inning to Jose Fermin, trying to turn over the lineup. Smith with the pitch, jammed him in a slow roller to third. Vargas in on the grass, throws, and just out at first. A good stretch there by Murakami. And Church is out. Six up, six down for Hagen Smith, who has restored order from the White Sox pitching standpoint. Well, our game is going to the seventh inning. 4-4, White Sox and Cardinals.
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14: Our game goes to the top of the seventh inning. We're knotted at 4. First pitch is swung on and hit deep into right center. Church moves over, calls off the right fielder Baez, and makes the play. One pitch, one out for Ryan Stanek, who's pitcher number 5 here tonight. Claves, you said there'd be more.
7: Oh, yeah. And we're going to see at least one more. And I haven't even got to the White Sox yet.
14: Yeah, it's where we are at this point of
6: it's
14: the year.
6: It's a cavalcade of pitchers.
14: It is a cavalcade. Yes, it is.
7: Come see your favorite pitcher night at the ballpark. They're all going to work.
14: Well, I like that one pitch, one out. Stanek has been good of late. Got the high-octane fastball, high 90s, and there's it. Changeup, maybe the splitter. And that's a strike on the inside corner to Munetaka Murakami, who has been on base twice in this game. He's singled and scored, and he's also walked. Bats from the left side and takes a pitch outside, 1-1.
7: Did you have fun with the festivities?
14: Oh, my goodness, did I ever. My favorite part, and John and I talked about this a little early, you know how much I thought of Dave Ricketts.
7: Yes.
14: Who was actually a coach of mine as they pitches low. He was the bullpen coach for several years for the Cardinals, but I know, because I've talked to Yadi about this before, just how much Dave Ricketts meant to Yadier Molina. And just like a father figure for him. And, of course, Yadi talked about his own father, his family, in a very positive way. But Dave Ricketts was a real influence on Yadi.
7: I remember the first time, it was early spring training. And
14: there's Dave, a strike in at the knees.
7: Dave had his golf cart and said, "Get in, I want to show you something." The furthest backfield, there's this young man trying to learn how to catch. Well, he could catch, but he was working on a few things, and he said, this guy here is going to be special. I never forgot it.
14: He knew he had the skills. Yeah. And he was making sure we did not forget his name. Two balls, two strikes. The pitch is grounded to the right side. Burley has it. He stays down, takes it himself. And Murakama is out. So Stanek gets his first two batters from the field to finance. The Stiefel patch is on every Cardinals jersey, and it represents more than just a logo. It's a symbol of strength, strategy, and success. From investment banking to wealth management, Stiefel, where success meets success.
6: With all the extra time Ricky has had to put in before first pitch the last 2 days, do you like my name for him?
7: Dr. Phil?
6: Dr. Phil. F-I-L-L.
14: Well, I know somebody likes it. My daughter texts me. She said it with an exclamation point. She may be calling me that.
7: You know,
14: I won't be dad anymore.
6: I've got two names for you. You're Abner Double Dip.
14: Yeah, right.
6: When you do the radio and TV.
7: Yeah.
6: And Dr. Phil.
14: Dr. Phil. Trust me, I've had worse nicknames in my life.
6: That's
14: you know
6: right,
14: some
6: Cakes.
14: Of them. You know some of them. Yeah.
7: Some of them we can use on the air, but we'll take a pass on that.
14: I was Keg for a while in college for reasons I don't know. Why I don't know why that was. Randall Grichuk's 0-2, and he fouls a pitch straight back.
6: Because you were a barrel of fun.
14: That's it.
7: I had that name for a while. It was C-L-E-G.
14: Oh, Clegg. I like that. Mama call me Clegg.
6: Uh-huh. Clegg.
14: The okay. 0-2 delivery is swung on and missed, and Stanek has a 1-2-3 inning, and that's the way the top of the seventh should go. And we're headed to the seventh inning stretch presented by Spectrum, built for big moments. Here for St. Louis, we are tied at 4 at Busch Stadium.
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14: Seventh inning stretch was presented by Spectrum. It's internet, mobile, and streaming TV all from one place. Grant Taylor is a right-hander, and he has a whip just over one, so not a lot of base runners against him, and he misses up and in ball one to Jose Fermin as we're underway here in the bottom of the seventh inning. Four runs on five hits for the Southsiders and four runs on five hits for the Cardinals. Three errors in this game. The Cardinals have made one of them as the curveball misses low, 2-0. And walks, of course, a big part on the Cardinals' side of giving up some runs. That was a rough control day for Cooper Jerpy. He was so good his first time out. A little trouble with the command today. A lot of hit batters on the White Sox side. And there's a pitch high, 3-0 on Fermin.
7: Yeah, Jerpy didn't have the same control. But, you know, the way he pitches, he's going to hit some people. It just comes with it because hitters don't normally see a delivery like that, and they stay in the box a little longer, and it's going to happen. By the way, I have to give a shout-out to Mavis Dougal, who's down in Poplar Bluff, could not make it today. She's a little under the weather. So, Mavis, we're thinking about you. Wish you were here, and hopefully you enjoyed the programming we had for you this afternoon and evening.
14: Shout out indeed. Thank you for passing that along. 3-2 now, the count on Fermin as he takes one right down central. Jose has struck out, had a sacrifice fly in an RBI, and he's walked. Next pitch is, called strike outside corner. He thought he had the base. He was headed towards first and then had to take a right turn. So he is caught looking for the second time. This copyrighted broadcast is presented by authority of the St. Louis Cardinals, LLC. It may not be reproduced and retransmitted in any form, and the accounts and descriptions of this game may not be
7: disseminated
14: without the express written consent of
7: the St. Louis Cardinals.
14: Brought to you by
7: Brown and Crouppen,
14: a great
7: law
14: firm. I had to read that correctly because I have a very good attorney friend of mine here in the booth, and I wanted to make sure we got that done right. Otherwise, we might have some repercussions.
7: Some legal wranglings?
14: Yeah. Actually, here with one of his grandsons, who's named after Branch Rickey. How about that?
7: His okay.
14: Name's Branch.
7: I'm sure he stands out in class.
14: I bet he does. There's a strike on the outside corner to Ivan Herrera. Herrera struck out, lined out, and walked.
7: White Sox pitching has had some pretty good success with the strikeout tonight.
14: That they have. It's 10, I believe, if my counting is correct. On a ball in the dirt there to Herrera, who has struck out once. He's also, again, lined out and walked. And the Cardinals' offense has come, well, a little few and far between today. Nathan Church has extended his hitting streak with a single and a double. Mason Wynn drove in two runs in the second to break an 0-for-14. Herrera, the 1-2 count, and the pitch way outside. We've seen different kinds of pitchers today,
7: yes,
14: too.
7: Yes, we've seen a variety, and it'll be interesting to see who's available tomorrow for both teams.
14: The 2-2 delivery is a little bit outside. He wanted to go up with that right hand, and it got stuck. He got, the frozen shoulder.
7: A little brain cramp there.
14: You ever had frozen shoulder? You really can't lift it.
7: I have.
14: I think he might have had that little problem there.
7: He's thrown the right hand up quite a bit tonight.
14: But not that time.
7: Yeah, maybe a little tired.
14: Payoff pitch coming up to Herrera, and he takes it low, ball four. And they check on the appeal and no swing. So the Cardinals get a base runner, a second walk for Herrera. And that's the potential go-ahead run here as we play in the seventh inning.
7: Starting to see Herrera take a few more walks now. Been hit by a couple pitches here recently. Kind of back into that groove that he was in at the beginning of the season.
14: Alec Burleson leads the Cardinals with 106 RBIs, coming into play today just one behind Sal Stewart for the National League lead. Deep in the box, and the pitch to Burley is a check swing, but a called strike anyway. Burley started to develop that little pump with his left elbow.
7: The Joe Morgan.
14: The Joe Morgan move. I wonder if he knows. He probably doesn't even know Joe Morgan. I would bet he doesn't.
7: I'm surprised at how many players.
14: There's a swing and a miss.
7: Don't know about a previous generation with as much information that's available to you now.
14: But there's so much information about so many other things,
7: that's
14: though,
7: true.
14: Too. If they're on a video game, they'll know them.
7: Yeah. I don't know if Joe Morgan made one, though.
14: He probably isn't. The 0-2 pitch. A swing and a miss. Not a good at-bat for Burley. He strikes out. So a strikeout, a walk, a strikeout, and Joshua Baez, the last hope here in the seventh inning anyway, as we're tied at four. I learned a lot about the history of baseball players, not only from baseball cards. I still have about 4,000 of them from my youth.
7: Mm-hmm.
14: But I also played a game called Stratomatic.
7: Yeah.
14: And there was an old-time version. So not just the current players, but you could get a version of, and you could play like you were the 27 Yankees, for example. There's a swing and miss. You could play the 27 Yankees against the
7: 67 Cardinals.
14: 67 Cardinals, that's right.
7: That was a fun game.
14: If you like math and keeping score, which is what I do for a living now. The one strike pitch to Baez is grounded foul past Pop Warner. So he's in the hole 0-2.
0: You were the alternate on the math team.
14: I was the alternate, yes. I almost got a question right.
7: Well, they'd have to ask you a question first, right? You had to be in the game.
0: That probably would have put you on the team.
14: We were on a road trip, I think. We went on a road trip to John Jay High School, and I think I almost got a question right, but I didn't.
0: He has a high school?
14: Yeah, he did. Oh, yeah.
7: He's big out east.
14: He was big in New York. He was the governor, I think. There's a pitch in the dirt and blocked by Teal. No advancement. by Herrera.
7: So it wasn't verified that you got the answer right.
14: No, I think I just was hoping I got it right.
7: Oh, okay. No. So you were in reserve. You really weren't.
14: I was on the bench, but you have to play along because you never know when somebody might get hurt.
7: Maybe hurt himself with a sharp pencil.
14: That's right. Yeah. 1-2 count. And the pitch is hit high and deep to left center field. He got into that one, but it's going to be caught on the run. He gave it a ride. Baez gave the crowd a thrill here, but just didn't quite get enough of it. And it was run down by Antonacci in left. That's going to send us to the eighth inning. We're still tied at 4.
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6: George Soriano, he's on to replace Ryan Stanek. One inning, one strikeout, 10 pitches, 8 strikes for Stanek. A very fast seventh inning. And now it's Soriano, who suffered an NL-high 8th blown save on Wednesday at San Francisco. The most blown saves by a Cardinal right-handed pitcher since Giovanni Gallegos had 8 in 2021. He's going to face left-handed batting Tristan Peters. The first pitch, low for a ball. Soriano went a third of an inning, 3 hits, 2 earned runs through 20 pitches in the final game of the road trip on Wednesday. He was the losing pitcher, a third of an inning, 1 hit, 1 unearned run in the 11th inning on Monday. A high pop fly into short center, and that's corralled by Church. Peters is out. Let's pause for an ID here on the Cardinals Radio Network, powered by Graybar.
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6: Along with Ricky Horton, Mike Claiborne, our producer-engineer Jim Jackson, I'm John Rooney at Busch Stadium. Showing bunt and missing it, it's Chase Meidroth. Soriano got the first batter he faced, but things have been a little tough going for him since the All-Star break. Soriano works out of the stretch all the time. Right next to the bag at third, Nolan Gorman. And there's a chopper up the third baseline, but that hit Meidroth before going into fair play. Our game is brought to you by Budweiser, official beer sponsor of Major League Baseball. Crack open the game with Budweiser, enjoy unrivaled flavor and refreshment.
14: John, we were talking earlier about Ted Simmons' idea. Of course, the Hall of Famer Ted Simmons, a big thinker in this game. He's held a lot of positions, player, coach, general manager, and he obviously knows the game through and through, but he has the idea.
6: Here's the 0-2, and there's a foul ball out of play off to the right.
14: The idea of having pitchers all just pitch an inning, have nine of them. And this game feels like that idea that we were talking about that Teddy mentioned to you. And so the only problem comes, and I know Teddy would have a solution for it because he always will, but is now you got to do it tomorrow. And you got to have nine different guys.
6: The 0-2 pitch. Low for a ball, one ball and two strikes on Chase Meidroth on deck. It's Colson Montgomery.
14: It's one of the interesting things about baseball that unless you kind of watch every day or listen every day or around it, you don't realize just how much one day relates to the next and the next and the next.
6: On one ball, two strikes, the pitch. A swing and a miss. His changeup strikes out Chase Meidroth. One of the best changeups we've seen from Soriano in some time.
14: I agree.
6: And here's Colson Montgomery. Stanek, a 3-up, 3-down inning.
14: Meidroth, I read his lips. I won't say everything he said.
6: Okay.
14: But he basically said, what was that? I mean, and some other adjectives in there. As he looked out at Soriano, the ball moved so much he had no idea what the pitch was.
6: Ball one goes outside to the left-handed batting, Colson Montgomery, playing shortstop tonight. Want to know the count?
14: Kids say the darndest things, John.
6: They do. The pitch down and in, ball two, 2-0. I thought it was something along the line of Slim Pickens and Blazing Saddles. What in the wide, wide world of sports was that pitch?
14: I think he kind of meant that, yes. Just used different words.
6: 2-0. Montgomery the batter. Tie game at 4 in the 8th. Ball 3, low and in. And on deck, it's Braden Montgomery, and then Sam Montgomery. No, then Sam Antonacci. Three and zero the count. Wynn plays up the middle at shortstop. They're playing this left-handed batter to pull, and a strike called on 3-0.
14: Cardinals will have Bernal, Gorman, and Sajacy due up in the bottom of the 8th. For those who might be wondering that.
6: The White Sox tied the game with 3 in the 5th. We're tied at 4. The pitch. A strike. And what was 3-0 is now 3-2. Stanek a 1-2-3 inning. Soriano is trying to do the same with a fly out, a strikeout, and now a 3-2 count on Colson Montgomery. Montgomery using the batter's timeout. The White Sox are 75-72. They have a one-game lead over the Guardians in the American League Central. The pitch up and in. That's a two-out walk, and the go-ahead run is on. That's the second time Montgomery has been on with a walk. He was also on with a hit by pitch. The first time he walked was with the bases loaded, earning an RBI. Five walks. Brule hit a batter. Luis Angel Acuna is running at first base. Braden Montgomery steps in. He's batting left-handed. The pitch, a swing and a miss, and Acuna looks like he wants to take off at first base.
14: White Sox are not playing at their best right now in terms of offense. They're not exactly on all cylinders, but it is an interesting team the way they use their entire bench.
6: Acuna taking lead at first, and on the appeal, a check swing. It's called a ball, no swing. One ball, one strike on Braden Montgomery. Luis Angel Acuna, good lead at first base, takes another step away. And he was leaning, a quick throw over there, just back in ahead of the tag by Burleson, who points to his pitcher Soriano. That's what I want. The throw was right down there in line with the runner.
14: He had started to take a step towards second and almost got him.
6: The runner goes, the pitch outside of ball. The throw is late. Acuna has a stolen base. That's the 17th steal for Acuna. The go-ahead run is at second with a 2-1 count favoring Braden Montgomery. He has 37 RBIs.
14: Bernal did not have a chance there.
6: No, he didn't. Too big a jump for Acuna. The pitch. Check swing. Strike. Outside corner. 2-2. The sixth inning ended with a called third strike. The seventh inning ended with a strike. Now we have a 2-2 count in the eighth. A 4-4 game. The Cardinals won game one in the series. We're tied here in game two. Day game tomorrow. The pitch. That is taken low. 3-2. Three balls, two strikes, two outs on deck. Sam Antonacci, who has put the ball in play three times and has been hit by a pitch and scored a run. The pitch on the way, a swing and a foul out of play. A little more than a half swing. Or, no, that was ball four. Excuse me. I thought he had hit that ball. Thought he nicked it, but that is ball four, and he didn't swing. He was able to hold up. The second walk produces first and second with two outs. He did not make contact, and he takes a walk. So here's Antonacci, and here's a problem for Soriano. Single, single, hit by pitch and a run, and a force play ground ball in the sixth inning, and a mound visit here by Leo Bernal.
14: There was a reaction at home plate as if it was a foul ball because jumping up quickly was Bernal because he was asking the third base umpire, did he go? And I'm not so sure he didn't. I mean, there was a half swing on that, and I think kind of looked like he was just jumping out from his crouch to sell that early and didn't get the call.
6: So back-to-back free passes after the first one. The pinch runner, Acuna, stole second base. First and second for the White Sox in a 4-4 game. We have two outs. Antonacci is the batter, and we have a timeout taken by the batter. For a moment, I wondered if they were calling a pitch timer violation. But no, just a batter's timeout. The clock starts again. And the runners lead from first and second. The pitch. A swing and the ball is hit to third. Picked on a hop by Gorman. He throws him out. The
14: nice
6: White Sox
14: play.
6: Leave two on. That nice. Was a good reaction and a good play by Gorman in on the grass.
14: Saved a run is what he did.
6: We go to the bottom of the eighth. The Cardinals try to get a run to take the lead in this one. Tied at four.
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6: The Cardinals have been putting up zeros. They put up zeros in the fifth, the sixth, and the seventh, trying to break through against Grant Taylor. A high fastball that was overthrown at 97 miles an hour with the catcher Teal jumping to make the catch. 1-0. Bernal 0-for-3. Strikeout, flyout, lineout. The windup by the right-hander, the pitch. Bernal swings and misses. 1-1. Four runs on 5 hits for each team. 2 errors by the White Sox, 1 by the Cardinals. 9 left on by the White Sox, 6 left on by the Cardinals tonight. The pitch. Bernal swings and misses a slider.
14: Luis Angel Acuna pinch ran, stole a base, and he is now playing shortstop. He is just barely to the left of that second base bag, playing Bernal to pull up the middle.
6: Right at the edge of the outfield grass. The 1-2 pitch. Bernal whacks it into right field. It's hit deep back to the wall, and it's on Goddard. Bernal gives the Cardinals the lead. That was out of here quick as a hiccup. His third home run of the year.
14: Well, my first thought is I hope Yadier Molina enjoyed that moment. I sure did.
6: A young 5-4 lead on the power of Leo Bernal.
14: Young catcher doing that on a day where Yadi goes into the Cardinals Hall of Fame.
6: 421 feet to right field. Riley O'Brien's getting ready in the bullpen to try to save this one. Showing bunt, taking it away. Nolan Gorman takes a strike. Gorman has a single, a walk. He has scored 2 runs tonight. 1-for-2 officially. Facing the left-hander, Hagen Smith. He struck out the last time up. The pitch, a swing and a miss. From the first pitch of the season to the last pitch in October, Bet365 is now the official mobile sports betting partner of the St. Louis Cardinals. The 2-strike pitch. Gorman takes outside. 1-2.
14: Offense has been a little spotty for the Cardinals in this game, but they did get that 3 spot in the second inning. And the only Cardinal that has not reached base yet is Joshua Baez, who's 0-for-4.
6: The pitch on the way. A swing and a miss. Breaking ball strikes out Gorman. The 3rd strikeout for Grant Taylor. 1 out in the Cardinals' 8th inning. Thomas Ajayi has singled and scored, lined out, and struck out. Ajayi, 24-year-old infielder out of Carlsbad, California. Number 25 on the Saturday alternate uniform. Right down the middle, strike 1 to him.
14: 100 miles an hour on that pitch.
6: Sean Newcomb followed by Luis Castillo, Hagen Smith, and now Grant Taylor. We're in the 8th. A swing, and there's a high fly ball to right field, and that's going to send the right fielder back, making the catch in front of the track. Braden Montgomery retires Thomas Ajayi.
14: Pitcher number 7 for the Cardinals today will be Riley O'Brien next inning.
6: I think you're about to have an attendance guess. Big crowd here in downtown St. Louis on a night when Yadier Molina and Albert Pujols were inducted in the Cardinals Hall of Fame. One strike the count on Mason Wynn. He has a 2-run double tonight, 2 strikeouts. The pitch by Grant Taylor. Mason looks at a strike and he's in the hole 0-2. Mason takes the batter's timeout. The pitch on the way. Ground ball up the middle. Base hit center field.
0: Being on the field for the ceremonies tonight, Ricky, that's a golf green out there for that playing surface.
14: Isn't
0: it's
14: it great?
0: Fast. It's beautiful and it's fast. Billy Finley and his crew are unbelievable at caring for the surface here at Busch Stadium. Nathan Church looks for his third hit. He comes up with two outs. Leo Bernal gave the Cardinals the lead with a leadoff home run here in the eighth. From the stretch, Grant Taylor. The pitch. Little bit outside, maybe a tad high. Curveball on pitch one. A single, then an RBI double and a ground out tonight for Nathan Church, who's on an 11-game hitting streak. And playing superb defense in center field. The 1-0. Fouled off the screen, off to the left, one ball and one strike. Bottom half of the eighth inning, 5-4 Cardinals out hitting the White Sox 7-5. Acuna plays up the middle at shortstop, about 15 feet off the bag, even with the grass towards second base. It's Vargas at third, and there's a foul out of play off to the left. 1-2 on Church. Michael McGreevy will get the start in the series finale tomorrow on the air at 12:20. 105, Ricky will have the lineups. I'll bring you McGreevy's first pitch at 1:15. Then we have the Giants in here Monday, Tuesday, Wednesday. The Nationals Friday, Saturday, and Sunday to conclude the home schedule. The 1-2 pitch with two outs. Church takes inside. Two balls, two strikes.
14: It's taken me a while, John, to respond to your question, but I just now got the feel about the attendance.
0: I wonder if you were counting each person
14: again.
0: Well,
14: I just didn't want to be wrong on a big day like today. 40,387, that's my guess.
0: There's a swing and a foul ball over to the Cardinal dugout. 40,000-plus here at Busch Stadium. Really enjoying the festivities before the game. The 2006 World Champions on the field. Seated alongside the Cardinals Hall of Famers. And
14: nice to see the bleachers filled, too, isn't it?
0: It is. And the Cardinals leading 5-4 in the bottom of the eighth. The pitch. Church swings, lines a hit to right field. That's played by Braden Montgomery, holding at second base, Mason Wynn. Wynn singled up the middle. Church, a base hit. His third hit of the night. A single to right, getting Fermin to the plate. The Cardinals with a one-run lead. Jordan Hicks, former Cardinal, warming in the bullpen. He's coming in the game. Pitching change brought to you by Goodwill. We'll be right back.
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0: Hard-throwing Jordan Hicks, former Cardinal. Since leaving the Cardinals, he has been a starter, and he has worked his way back into the bullpen with the Chicago White Sox. He's trying to put a stop to this uprising. Pair of singles with two outs, and the Cardinals leading by a run in the bottom of the eighth. Jose Fermin swings and fouls it off to the right. First pitch, 100-mile-an-hour fastball. What else would you expect from Jordan Hicks?
14: Yeah, he's back to that again. It was interesting when he went to the Giants and they wanted to make him a starter. He got his fastball down to about 91, 92. He was throwing sinkers and doing more kind of changing of speeds. He went to become a different kind of pitcher.
0: Fermin checks his swing, takes a 99-mile-an-hour pitch, back to over 99.5.
14: And he actually had a good start to that season in the Giants' rotation and then kind of fell back a little bit, and now he's back to the guy just bringing it.
0: One ball, one strike, two on with two outs. The pitch to Fermin, he takes outside, 2-1. Fermin's night, a sacrifice fly, his sixth of the year. He has a walk, a couple of strikeouts. 39 runs batted in. He's trying to pick up wind from second base. The pitch, that's popped up. Foul territory behind home plate, and Teal just gives it a look. 2-2. Teal will throw a new ball to the mound to Jordan Hicks. Newcomb gave up a run with a hit. He walked one, struck out four. He was their opener, an inning in a third. Castillo, 2 2/3, three runs, four hits. He walked three, struck out two. Hagan Smith, two innings, he struck out three. The runners lead at first and second. Hicks with the pitch, and that's fouled off at the plate. After Hagan Smith, Grant Taylor, an inning and 2/3. Three hits, one run so far on the home run given up to Bernal leading off this inning. A walk, three strikeouts. Wynn and Church belong to Grant Taylor. Right now, Grant Taylor is on the downside of this 5-4 game. George Soriano on the upside, with Riley O'Brien ready to come on, trying to save this one in the ninth inning. He'd like to have another run or two to work with. The pitch, a swing and a foul, a flat-footed swing at a pitch up at 100 miles an hour. And Fermin got the bat on it. He lives to see at least one more pitch.
14: It sounded like it was in the top of the zone, so that's where he swung the bat.
0: The left field corner is unguarded, playing in some in left, Sam Antonacci. The center fielder Peters shading this hitter toward right. The pitch outside, a full count. It's Wynn at second. Nathan Church at first base. They will be running on the 3-2 pitch to Jose Fermin with Ivan Herrera on deck. Three and two the count. The hard-throwing Hicks is ready from the belt. The runners lead. The runners go. The pitch in the dirt. And getting a glove on that one, keeping it from going to the backstop. Teal chases the ball up the third baseline, and the bases are loaded for Ivan Herrera. Herrera has been on with two walks tonight. He's 0 for 2 and 0 for 6 in the series. He was hit by a pitch last night for the 29th time this season and scored a run. Sitting on 64 RBIs, 16 home runs. The bases are loaded, two outs. The Cardinals lead by a slim run. The pitch, Herrera takes a strike. 101 on that pitch. Hicks from Houston, Texas. From the stretch, the pitch, a swing, and that ball is hit to right field, but right to Braden Montgomery. Herrera is out. The Cardinals leave the bases loaded, but they took the lead on Leo Bernal's third home run leading off the eighth. It's hold him and go home for the night. Riley O'Brien is coming on to pitch the ninth, 5-4 Cardinals. The pitch,
16: Mason Wynn hits it hard. Deep left field. That ball's out of here.
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0: Oliver Marmol puts Victor Scott II in right field, Ramon Urias at third base, and Riley O'Brien on the mound. Riley taking over for George Soriano. The first pitch in the ninth inning is called a strike to Kyle Teal. O'Brien works out of the stretch with nobody on. The pitch. A swing and a miss. It's 0-2.
14: When Ollie did this last night, he put Urias in the first spot, which would be Baez's spot, and then Scott in Gorman's spot, which you can do when you bring in two guys. We'll see if that's what he's done here.
0: O'Brien with the two-strike pitch. And that was just off the outside corner. He was going for the kill, or at least hoping Teal might chase it. The Cardinals have a challenge left. The 1-2 pitch with nobody out in the ninth, and the Cardinals leading by one, way outside this time, 2-2. For O'Brien, a 3-7 record, a 3.97 ERA, 36 saves and 43 save opportunities. The opponents are batting 224 against him. The 2-2 pitch. Ball three down and in. Just missed with ball one, but the next two have missed by plenty. O'Brien's 3-2 pitch, way outside, and after a two-strike count, that's a leadoff walk as we pause for an ID on the Cardinals Radio Network, powered by Graybar.
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0: Brenton Doyle is going to pinch run for Kyle Teal.
14: Shows how this game has changed. Jordan Hicks in the bottom half, Riley in the top half. Two guys that can throw 100. Both walked a guy late in the game on a 3-2 sweeper.

0: Bryan had the upper hand on Kyle Teal and let him wriggle off the hook. Vargas one out of four with a run scored. Has struck out a couple of times tonight. The infield is a double play depth. Vargas has grounded into 11 double plays. 5-4 Cardinals, top of the ninth. Pickoff throw to first, and just back in safely, Brenton Doyle. Good quick feet. Strong move that time by O'Brien, made the play close. Doyle inches off to his lead. The pitch. Check swing. And a slider goes outside. One ball, two strikes. Murakami is on deck. From the belt, a look to first. The pitch on the way. And that is taken high for a ball and challenged by Leo Bernal. Bernal thinks that is strike three on Vargas. Is he right? He is. One out.
1: Oh, that's a great use of it right there.
0: Bernal hitting a home run to give the Cardinals the lead in the bottom of the eighth. And with a challenge on Vargas, gets a ball call overturned to strike three. One down. Munetaka Murakami. A strikeout, single run scored, a bases loaded walk for an RBI, and a ground out to first. Double play ball ends the game, and he has grounded into three of those this year. Pickoff throw to first, and just back in safely is Doyle.
1: Burley wants him to look at this.
0: The Cardinals are checking with the video room. A close play over at first, and the call is safe. And play on. Oh, the hand hit the bag, and that's when Burleson's glove hit Doyle's body. That close. Good quick move again by Riley O'Brien. O'Brien checks on first base. The pitch to Murakami is a strike on the inside corner. Murakami with 65 runs batted in, 31 homers and 14 doubles. From the stretch, a look to first, the kick, the pitch, a swing and a miss. Whew. Downer of a sweeper for strike two, 0-2 on Murakami. A very deep left field for Fermin. Back some in center, Nathan Church. Victor Scott the second, playing back in right field. The 0-2 pitch, way outside, one ball, two strikes. Top of the ninth inning, a leadoff walk to Kyle Teal. Lifted for pinch runner Brenton Doyle. Vargas was called out after a ball was challenged and called strike three. Moved to first and back in safely as Burleson dropped the ball, putting a tag on Doyle. The first base umpire Mike Estabrook hustling to get into position to have a good view of the tag at first base. He's bearing down in the ninth inning. O'Brien checks over the shoulder at first base. From the stretch, the 1-2 pitch. The runner goes. Pitch out's called. Throw to second base. Out at second.
1: No, he dropped it.
0: Oh, the ball was dropped. And the tying run is at second base. A quick tag, and then the ball went free.
1: He would have been out. The tag was on him, but the ball popped out of the glove of Mason Wynn while he was making the tag. He put it on his back, and unfortunately, the ball slithered out.
0: The tying run is Doyle. The pitch, a swing and a miss, struck him out. Murakami is out number two.
1: I love the pitch out, by the way. How gutsy was that? To do a pitch out, and it almost worked.
0: Tying run at second, two outs. Former Cardinal Randall Grichuk has struck out, grounded into a double play, and struck out. Right-hander against right-hander. Started the season with the Yankees, now with the White Sox. The right-handed batter takes ball one, and that's being challenged. It's called ball one.

0: one. The answer is ball one.
1: Austin from St. Louis got it, Tom.
0: 1-0 on Grichuk. Teal walked. Doyle ran for him. Was safe when the ball was dropped at second. He's the tying run. The pitch to Grichuk. A swing and a miss. A sweeper way outside fooled him. One ball, one strike. Riley O'Brien. His next pitch will be 17 in the ninth inning. Runner at second. Two outs. The fans standing at Busch Stadium. The pitch on the way. Grichuk swings and misses strike two. The White Sox are down to their last strike.
2: Have to throw that sweeper again, don't you?
0: Have to. The sweeper and the slider have looked pretty good for Riley O'Brien here in the ninth inning. 1-2 on Randall Grichuk. Runner at second. The pitch on the way. A swing and a line drive foul down the left field line. Got around early on the slider. Grichuk wearing number 34 on the White Sox black jersey. He steps in, not quite all the way back in the batter's box. Slightly open stance. Brenton Doyle leads at second. The Cardinals are up by a run with two outs in the ninth. And the 1-2 pitch to Grichuk. A swing and a fly ball. That's hit well to right field. Back goes Victor Scott. He's at the wall. And that ball is gone. That's a home run for Grichuk, giving the White Sox the lead in the ninth inning when they were down to their last strike. An opposite field home run off the bat of the former Cardinal puts the White Sox ahead in the top of the ninth inning. 6-5 Chicago.
2: Well, he came back with the fastball and Grichuk just dropped the bat head on it and took it the other way, and it was right in the corner. And Victor Scott just couldn't make the leap and the catch in the corner. Oh, what a big turnaround that is in the ninth. Down to their last strike.
0: We've seen that all too often here recently. Hudson is getting ready in the bullpen to pitch for the White Sox. The pitch, a swing and a ground ball to first. Burleson plays it, flips to O'Brien. That's out number three, but now the Cardinals face a do-or-die bottom of the ninth. So the White Sox have turned their night around down to the last strike on a Grichuk homer. Chicago 6, the Cardinals 5.
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0: Jake Rogers is behind the plate, and Brian Hudson, a left-hander, is on the mound. The White Sox are up by one on a dramatic two-out, two-run homer by Randall Grichuk. And here is strike one on a sweeper over the outside corner to left-handed batting Alec Burleson.
2: And Jordan Walker is going to pinch hit for Victor Scott. He's in the on-deck circle.
0: Peters goes to left field. Doyle is in center. A swing and a foul out of play off to the left. The home run by Grichuk quieted Busch Stadium. The Cardinals have been lifted by a Leo Bernal home run. That has been wiped out. A two-run shot by Grichuk. Here's a ball that is looped to third, and it's caught on the run by Miguel Vargas. One out. A broken bat pop-out by Burleson. One down. And here comes Jordan Walker. Walker irritated an ankle and was not in the lineup today, but available here off the bench in the ninth inning. With the game on the line, 28 homers, 100 RBIs for Walker. He takes outside a sweeper that doesn't break very much at all. From the stretch with nobody on, here is Hudson's pitch. Walker swings, fouling that off, and it's one ball, one strike. Victor Scott, the second, was in this spot. Now it's Walker pinch hitting. One ball, one strike. And on deck, Leo Bernal. The pitch on the way. Inside. 91 on the four-seam fastball, getting Walker off the plate. Now beware of the outside pitch on the next one, right, Ricky?
2: Yep, that's right.
0: That is pitching.
2: Hudson has been busy. Game 64 for him.
0: The 2-1. Walker rips an inside pitch foul off the screen down the left field line. That was a sweeper bearing in on him. Two balls, two strikes with one out. The Cardinals down by a run. It's Brian Hudson with Walker using the batter's timeout here. Now he's ready. Hudson with 2-2 the count. Walker the batter. The White Sox lefty pitches. Walker swings and misses a high fastball. And now the Cardinals are down to their last out. Leo Bernal gave the Cardinals a one-run lead until the 1-2 pitch Grichuk hit over the right field fence in the corner. Lifted the White Sox to the 6-5 lead they have now. If they go on to win this game, they'll have a game-and-a-half lead over the Guardians.
2: We've had too many of these lately, haven't we?
0: We have. The pitch, a swing, and a ground ball foul on the third base side. Strike one on Bernal. Bernal with a slightly open stance. He bats right-handed against the lefty Hudson. Hudson brings it in. A strike on the outside corner. Now the Cardinals are down to their last strike. Hudson leans against the rubber. His pitch in the dirt. One ball and two strikes. The White Sox have made six runs tonight on six hits. They've committed two errors, leaving nine on. The Cardinals are down to their last strike, trailing by a run in the bottom of the ninth inning. Hudson pitches. Bernal taps it foul. Stays alive. It was Randall Grichuk who put the White Sox ahead. He had struck out, hit into a double play, and struck out before hitting one out on a 1-2 pitch in the ninth. Leo Bernal, 1-for-4 with a home run. The 1-2 pitch, inside, 2-2. Score big on authentic gear at MLBShop.com, from official jerseys and memorabilia to hats and hoodies. 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The 2-2 pitch with two outs in the ninth. Bernal grounds it to the shortstop. Acuna makes his throw, and that's it. The White Sox came back to win. They're a game and a half up on the Cleveland Guardians in the American League Central by coming back to beat the Cardinals on a Grichik home run in the ninth, 6-5. Ricky and I will talk about it after this.
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0: Ricky, you said it a moment ago. We've seen this all too often lately. A 6-run outburst by the Giants on Wednesday to win in the 8th inning. The Cardinals with the team down to the last strike. I mean, it happened in Philadelphia, too, against Riley O'Brien. Happened again tonight. Grichik hit a 2-run homer. And the White Sox made that stand up 6-5 in a game they had to win.
2: Yeah, and they certainly needed to win it, so they're going to be amped up about this. And the Cardinals were done in by a couple of former Cardinals in this game, with Hill getting the victory, and he did that in relief. And, of course, it's Grichik getting the game winner. And, you know, I'm thinking about that ball that Grichik hit, those two pitches in that inning. It was actually Jordan Hicks got the win. But the two-strike count, there were two pitches in a row that were not where they were supposed to be, and that's the difference between winning and losing. The hanging sweeper that he tried to finish the game with, he hung it, he pulled it foul. So then he decided not to repeat that pitch and go back to the fastball, but where you can't throw that is away to Grichik. You got to make him speed up his bat and try to throw it by him inside, in my mind, and I think he just missed his spot. So he missed his spot twice in a row. So, again, Jordan Hicks the winner, Randall Grichik the big hit.
0: And the final, the White Sox over the Cardinals tonight, 6-5 with that Grichik 2-run homer in the ninth inning. Our play of the game is presented by Marriott St. Louis Grand. Book your Grand Slam Cardinals ticket package or Grand Slam hotel package right now at Marriott St. Louis Grand. We'll hear that when we come back.
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0: Well, it was some kind of day with the Cardinals Hall of Fame ceremony with Pujols, along with Molina and Schurdel going into the Hall of Fame. And then it was quite a game. A lot of pitchers used in this one with a couple of openers, Sean Newcomb for the White Sox, Kyle Leahy for the Cardinals. And in the end, it was a former Cardinal, Randall Grichuk, who put the White Sox over the top. Now, in the eighth inning, Leo Bernal led off the inning for the Cardinals, hitting a home run to right field. With the one-run lead, there was a runner on second base for the White Sox in the ninth inning. Two outs. Grichuk at the plate for the play of the game presented by Marriott St. Louis Grand. Brenton Doyle leads at second. The Cardinals are up by a run with two outs in the ninth. And the 1-2 pitch to Grichuk. A swing and a fly ball. That's hit well to right field. Back goes Victor Scott. He's at the wall, and that ball is gone. That's a home run for Grichuk, giving the White Sox the lead in the ninth inning when they were down to their last strike. Unbelievable. Randall Grichuk, he got the game-winning home run. Jordan Hicks pitched a third of an inning. He got the last out of the Cardinal half of the eighth to pick up the victory. He's 3-2. O'Brien, the loser, drops to 3-8. Brian Hudson saved his eighth game. A three-hour, 11-minute game, 40,387 tickets sold. Tomorrow, it's Michael McGreevy. He's going for his seventh win, 6-9. TBA right now for the White Sox. 12:20 for our pregame show, 105. Ricky will go over the lineups. Now bring you the first pitch at 1:15. We hope you'll join us then. But the White Sox turn back the Cardinals tonight, 6-5. On behalf of our producer-engineer, Jim Jackson, James O'Sullivan in the St. Louis studio, Emmett Kincannon, our booth assistant, Joe Pott is coming up with the postgame show. And for Ricky Horton, Mike Claiborne, I'm John Rooney. Good night from Busch Stadium. 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

0: still a disappointing night here at Busch Stadium as the Cardinals fall to the White Sox in game two of this three-game set, 6-5. Least disappointing on the field as far as that goes. It was a good night. Otherwise, a big crowd in the house. Of course, Hall of Fame induction night as Albert Pujols and Yadier Molina both go into the Cardinals Hall of Fame. I'm Joe Pott. This is the Mercy Cardinals postgame show. We'll talk all about this one and how it went down. In fact, we'll recap it with the highlights coming up in our second segment. We'll hear from the Cards manager, Oliver Marmol. We'll get some reaction from the Cardinals clubhouse and get you set up for Sunday's series finale. It's all coming up here on the Mercy Cardinals postgame show on the Cardinals Radio Network, powered by Graybar.
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0: Joe Podpack at Busch Stadium as the Mercy Cardinals postgame show continues here on the Cardinals Radio Network. 6-5 the final tonight. White Sox win it over the Redbirds. White Sox go to 76-72. Cards now 73-76. Let's recap things with the highlights, starting with the pitching matchup. And it was a matchup of a couple of openers, essentially. Kyle Leahy for the Cards, not going to go long in this one. Sean Newcomb, an opener for sure for the White Sox. In the first, it started with a base hit after a little bit of a delay. First pitch came at 6:37, thanks to an extra long speech by Yadier Molina as he went into the Cardinals Hall of Fame. And after that delay, Sam Antonacci sent a little flare into right center field to start the game with a base hit. A ground out, a strikeout, and then it's Murakami at the plate facing the Cardinals starter, Kyle Leahy.
1: Leahy with a runner on second. Strike three called. Leahy struck out Vargas and Murakami, leaving Antonacci in scoring position.
0: So he gets out of things there. Cardinals go pretty quiet in the first inning against Newcomb. Burleson walked with two outs, but he struck out the side. Newcomb did, that is. We go to the second inning, and it's a 1-2-3 inning for Kyle Leahy, including a strikeout of Tristan Peters. Second inning for the Cards, a little bit different. Leo Bernal strikes out to start the inning before Nolan Gorman sends one into right for a base hit. That is the end of the night for Sean Newcomb. He is lifted for Luis Castillo, and that's when things get fun for the Redbirds. Thomas Sejace followed with a base hit. Mason Wynn is next as Wynn faces Castillo.
1: Gorman is the lead runner over at third. Mason Wynn hits it hard, and it's fair down the left field line, rolling to the corner. Gorman scores. Here is Sejace coming around third. He's being waved in. 2-0 Cardinals. On a double by Mason Wynn, breaking out of an 0-for-14.
0: Ripped it right inside the third base bag to put the Cards on the board. Nathan Church is next to the plate.
1: There's a swing and a line drive into right field, sinking in for a base hit. That's played on a hop by Braden Montgomery, holding over at third base is Wynn. And the throw comes in and gets away, but backed up by Castillo.
0: It's an 11-game hitting streak now for Nathan Church as he keeps the inning going, keeps the line moving, as John would say. Top of the order coming up, Jose Fermin.
1: Fermin swings and gets the ball in the air to center field. Coming on, Peters makes the catch. Wynn tags. The throw coming in is cut off. The Cardinals lead 3-0. 6 sacrifice flies for Fermin and 39 runs batted in.
0: So a 3-run inning for the Cards. They lead it 3-0 as we go to the top of the third inning. A comebacker, if you will, right to a Leahy to start the inning. It actually goes off of Leahy. It's fielded by Mason Wynn. They retire Colson Montgomery. Braden Montgomery grounds out to the right side. Antonacci singles with two outs, but then it's Kyle Teal to face the Cardinals starter, and he strikes out. He is called out on strikes. Fourth strikeout of the night for Kyle Leahy. Sends us to the bottom of the third inning. In the bottom of the third, Cardinals go quietly against Castillo. A couple of flyouts and a ground out, and we're off to the fourth inning. New pitcher now for the Redbirds as Leahy exits three scoreless innings. He struck out four. He gave up a couple of hits. Cooper Jerpy takes over on the mound for the Cards. Immediately strikes out Miguel Vargas to start the fourth inning. But Murakami reaches with a base hit before it is a pinch hitter into the game, and that is Randall Grichuk, and Grichuk then strikes out swinging. So two quick outs and a runner at first base before Tristan Peters hits. Peters is hit by the pitch. Chase Medroth follows. He walks, and now all of a sudden the bases are loaded for the White Sox as Jerpy faces Colson Montgomery.
2: It's a 3-1 count with the bases loaded. Montgomery at the plate, and that's high, ball four. He walked him. The 3-1 pitch missed, and that'll bring in a run, and it's now 3-1 St. Louis. And only one hit in the inning for the White Sox.
0: Braden Montgomery was out swinging, and so he strikes out the side, but he gives up that run after a couple of walks and a hit batter in the inning. It's a 3-1 game. In the bottom of the fourth inning, the Cards looking to get that run back. Nolan Gorman walks to start the fourth inning before Thomas Sejace lines out. But he lines out to third base, and Miguel Vargas's throw back to first, looking to double off Nolan Gorman, gets by first, sends Gorman to second base. Mason Wynn strikes out looking before Nathan Church comes back to the plate.
2: Payoff pitch coming up to Church. on its way, and that's hit hard down the right field line. That's going to be fair, and it's going to bounce off the wall in right field. Scoring from second is Gorman. Into second is Church, and the Cardinals lead 4-1. RBI number 50 for Nathan Church.
0: Two hits for Church now, and the Cardinals get that run right back. We go to the bottom, I should say the top of the fifth inning, and it's the top of the White Sox lineup. It's still Cooper Jerpy, who walks Antonacci to start the inning. Then he walks Kyle Teal. Then Miguel Vargas sends a little flare into center field. And just like that, the bases are loaded for Murakami. And the Cardinals looking at trying to keep the White Sox off the board.
1: The 3-2 pitch to the left-handed power hitter. Inside, and that's ball four. Just missed it. That's a bases-loaded walk. It's a two-run game again. 4-2 Cardinals.
0: Second one issued by Cooper Jerpy in his time in there. So the bases remain loaded for Randall Grichuk.
1: The pitch. Ground ball to the shortstop. Went to second out. On to first. Bounces. And Burleson takes it in nicely to get the double play as a run scores.
0: It's a one-run game all of a sudden here in the fifth inning. Tristan Peters now trying to tie this game.
1: And there's a drive toward the gap in left center field. Church on the run, and he can't catch it. We have a tie game. The ball gets down. The throw goes into second. The tag out at second base. Peters is called out, trying to advance.
0: Great throw by Nathan Church, who spun and fired a strike to second base to get Peters. But he does tie the game with the base hit initially. So it is a 4-4 game as we go to the bottom of the fifth inning. Hagen Smith takes over for the White Sox. He retires the Cardinals in order. In the bottom of the fifth inning, top of the sixth inning, Cardinals go to the bullpen. In fact, Gastelum came on to finish the fifth inning. He is still on in the sixth inning. He retires Chase Medroth before they go back to the pen. Justin Brule hits a batter before a couple of ground balls and a strikeout gets him out of the sixth inning. Bottom of the sixth, Cardinals go in order against Hagen Smith again. A couple more strikeouts, and he has two perfect innings. Seventh inning, new pitcher for the Cards. It's Ryan Stanek. Stanek gets Grichuk to strike out, a ground out and a fly out. Pretty good inning there in the seventh inning. Bottom of the seventh, Cards get a one-out walk as they face Grant Taylor, but they can't do anything with it. Herrera's left on base, two strikeouts in the inning, and it remains a 4-4 game. We go to the eighth inning, and in the eighth, the Cardinals send George Soriano to the mound. Soriano gets a fly ball, a strikeout, a couple of walks before he faces the top of the order, Antonacci with a runner on base. Two on base, as a matter of fact.
1: And the runners lead from first and second. The pitch. A swing, and the ball is hit to third. Picked on a hop by Gorman. He throws him out. The White Sox leave two on. That was a good reaction and a good play by Gorman in on the grass.
2: Saved a run is what he did.
0: It was a good play. He made a short hop on a pick and threw out Antonacci to send this one to the bottom of the eighth inning. Still a 4-4 game. And it is still Grant Taylor as he starts the eighth inning. And he starts the eighth inning with Cards catcher Leo Bernal.
1: The 1-2 pitch. Bernal whacks it into right field. It's hit deep back to the wall, and it's on Goddard. Bernal gives the Cardinals the lead. That was out of here quick as a hiccup. His third home run of the year.
0: Just a line drive shot for Leo Bernal, 421 feet, 106 miles an hour off the bat, and the Cardinals take the lead 5-4. They get a couple more base runners. Mason Wynn singles with two outs. Nathan Church singles with two outs. That's his third hit of the game. Jose Fermin walks as he faces a new pitcher. Jordan Hicks into the game, walks Jose Fermin to load the bases there in the eighth inning before Ivan Herrera flies out to end the eighth, leaving three on. But the Cardinals with a lead going into the ninth, and they send Riley O'Brien to the mound to start the ninth inning. It's Kyle Teal first. He walks. Pinch runner Brenton Doyle takes over at first base. Doyle is on at first as Miguel Vargas faces the Cardinals closer, Riley O'Brien.
1: From the belt, a look to first, the pitch on the way, and that is taken high for a ball and challenged by Leo Bernal. Bernal thinks that is strike three on Vargas. Is he right? He is. One out.
0: Murakami is next, and at one point, Doyle takes off for second base. He steals second base. The throw was there. It was a pitch out by Riley O'Brien and Leo Bernal. Bernal's throw was there. The ball was dropped as Mason Wynn put the tag on Brenton Doyle. So he's on at second base before Murakami strikes out.
1: The tying run is Doyle. The pitch, a swing and a miss, struck him out. Murakami is out number two.
0: So a key play there, it could have potentially been game over right then. Instead, Randall Grichuk comes back to the plate, and Grichuk is hitting with two strikes on him here as he faces O'Brien.
1: Brenton Doyle leads at second. The Cardinals are up by a run with two outs in the ninth. And the 1-2 pitch to Grichuk. A swing and a fly ball. That's hit well to right field. Back goes Victor Scott. He's at the wall, and that ball is gone. That's a home run for Grichuk, giving the White Sox the lead in the ninth inning when they were down to their last strike. An opposite field home run off the bat of the former Cardinal puts the White Sox ahead in the top of the ninth inning. 6-5 Chicago.
0: Right into the corner, big two-run home run to make it 6-5 in favor of the White Sox. Bottom nine, the White Sox send out Brian Hudson. He faces Alec Burleson, gets him to pop out. Jordan Walker pinch hits. He strikes out. Leo Bernal is the final hope for the Redbirds. They trail by a run.
1: The 2-2 pitch with two outs in the ninth. Bernal grounds it to the shortstop. Acuna makes his throw, and that's it. The White Sox came back to win. They're a game and a half up on the Cleveland Guardians in the American League Central by coming back to beat the Cardinals on a Grichuk home run in the ninth, 6-5.
0: Heartbreaker there for the Redbirds, 6-5 the final. The Cardinals out hit the White Sox tonight, 8-6. The White Sox have a couple of errors. The Cardinals won themselves. Both teams leave nine runners on base. The White Sox go 3 of 11 with runners in scoring position. The Cards go 3 of 7 with runners in scoring position. Former Cardinal Jordan Hicks gets the win. He's 3-2. Riley O'Brien is now 3-8 with the loss. His ERA to 4.20. Brian Hudson picks up his 8th save of the year. It took 3 hours, 11 minutes to complete it. 40,387 paid to see it here at Busch Stadium. Second largest crowd of the year here at Busch. 6-5, the final score. We'll take a break. We'll come back. We'll tell you about our players of the game after this on the Cardinals Radio Network, powered by Graybar.
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0: Mercy Cardinals postgame show rolls on here from Busch Stadium. Cards fall tonight to the White Sox by a final of 6-5. Joe Pott with you as we tell you about this one and we tell you about our players of the game here in this one. For the Cards, I'm going with the Cards center fielder Nathan Church. 3 hits tonight. He extends his hitting streak to 11 games. He drives in a run in the 4th inning tonight with honorable mention going to Leo Bernal with a big home run late. And for the game and for the White Sox, it's got to be the former Cardinal Randall Grichuk. He essentially drove in a run in the 5th inning. You don't get an RBI for grounding into a double play, but he put the ball in play and a run came home. And then he hits the 2-run home run game decider in the 9th inning. So Randall Grichuk gets my nod there for player of the game. Take another break. Come back. Hear from the Cardinals manager, Oliver Marmol, when we come back here on the Cardinals Radio Network, powered by Graybar.
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0: We're back inside Busch Stadium as the Cardinals fall here tonight to the White Sox by a final of 6-5. Joe Pott with you as we take a look at some other scores around Major League Baseball tonight. We told you already that the Cubs beat the Pirates earlier today 4-3. Another one that concerns the Cardinals, if you're still looking at the wild card race, which they are. San Diego beats the Giants tonight 7-6. The Marlins fall to the, or they beat the Dodgers. Check that. They beat the Dodgers 4-3 tonight in Miami. The Diamondbacks do fall by a final of 6-2. Another National League Central score. The Brewers again up over the Reds. 13-9 the final. 93rd win of the season for the Milwaukee Brewers. So some scores for you there. Now let's hear from the Cards manager, Oliver Marmol, as he talks about the what the difference was in this game, and you'll hear that first question.
1: Result of the Grichuk at bat is what it is. If the walks throughout that game, that process-wise, kind of lead to a number of their runs scoring, is that where maybe some of the frustration comes from your end?
2: Correct, yeah.
1: I guess it started with Jerpy. I mean, that's obviously a very different thing than we saw the last time he was out there. The conditions were what they were. What do you kind of take away from how that looked?
2: Yeah, it's going to happen from time to time, and that's part of his development. And we're going to have to stick with it. Anytime he's in there, you got to keep the threshold of 50 to 75 pitches in order for him to maintain what he's done in the minor leagues. That's the way we're piggybacking him. So there's going to be days that look like that, and he's got to work through it and find a way out of it. It's unfortunate when it happens. Obviously, that's the last thing you want to have to go through, but it's part of his development. He's got a high ceiling with good swing and miss stuff, but he's going to have to control the strike zone.
1: What do you see from that Grichuk at bat? That last pitch is on the edge of the zone. Maybe it's a little bit much of the plate. It's a little below where Riley's at, usually velo-wise. What do you take away from that?
2: Yeah, there's different ways of attacking that one.
3: Yeah. How do you see Leahy in the three innings he had today?
2: Did a nice job. Had everything working. Sinker was good, fastball was good, his secondary stuff was really good. We're continuing to take him in those three inning stints. We've talked enough about it. So did a phenomenal job in the three innings of work.
1: Doesn't work out this way, obviously, but for Bernal to keep coming up in these spots and to keep having these opportunities.
2: Yeah, that would have been a cool moment, right? Especially in front of this crowd, for him to be playing at home for his first homestand, and big swing right there for our homer. I wish we would have been able to keep the lead, shake hands, and get the hell out of here.
0: Cardinals manager Oliver Marmol summing it up right there, and that is obviously not how it happened. Would have been nice, Leo Bernal with the late home run, but the White Sox with a later home run, and the former Cardinal Randall Grichuk instead wins it for Chicago. Let's keep things going with the postgame. Let's hear a little bit from the Cards starting pitcher tonight, Kyle Leahy, and it's been this way for now the last four or five starts. It has been short starts for Kyle Leahy. They have purposely been doing that. They are limiting his pitch count. They are limiting his innings. But he talked about really just trying to make the most out of the starts that he gets.
4: And the odds there, but there's a lot of value in taking every game and going out there as hard as you can. And whether that's whatever that may be, just learning everything you can and giving it your all every time you're out there, because this game's no guarantee, right? And we're all very lucky to be here, and we've all worked really hard to be here, and there's no sense in not giving it your all every time you're out there. So that's my stance on that.
5: Kyle, Riley's had the best year of his career, his all-star, 36 saves, but he's also had some real gut punches. How do you guys pick him up? How do you keep reminding him that he's your guy?
4: I mean, like I kind of just said, baseball's a really hard game, and I think when everybody showed up to spring training, we knew there were going to be some tough moments, and those come with as attacks of playing this game. And I think when someone has as good a stuff as Riley has and whatnot, you just have to fall back on what you do and the mm-hmm. talent that you do have, and just believe in that. And obviously, we're all here for him too, and we all believe in him. And honestly, probably we all believe in him more than he believes in himself at times. That's mm-hmm. no jab at him, but that's how it is for me. There's, for all of us, there's probably a lot more belief in yourself when things are going bad from other people than yourself. Mm-hmm. And that's just kind of the nature of baseball. It's a roller coaster mentally, and we're all just trying to stay as level as we can for the whole season.
6: Kyle, we've seen just Leo offensively really stand out? I mean, as a pitcher and just working with him, having him behind the plate, what are some of the things that stand out to you and just seeing a rookie catcher back there and what he does well?
4: I think he's been awesome. I think he showed up day one and came right to me and asked me what I like to do and how I like to approach games, and we had a great conversation, and I think he's very advanced for his age and his amount of time here and all that, and he's only going to get better, so I'm super happy for him, and I'm super, you know, just I'll be his biggest fan too. I mean, he's going to help me a ton out on the mound, as most catchers do. So I think in the short time we've worked together, it's been awesome, and I think it's only going to grow from there.
0: Cardinals pitcher Kyle Lahey talking after the game and speaking very highly of his catcher, Leo Bernal. We'll hear from Leo Bernal when we come back. We'll take one final break, finish things up here on the Mercy Cardinals postgame show. We're coming right back on the Cardinals Radio Network, powered by Graybar.
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0: Joe Pott back at Busch Stadium as we continue on the Mercy Cardinals post-game show. I want to let you hear from Leo Bernal, who at one point looked like he might be the hero of tonight's game. An eighth-inning home run to give the Redbirds the lead. Unfortunately, things changed pretty quick when the Cards gave up a two-run home run to former Cardinal Randall Grichuk, and that finished off the Redbirds tonight 6-5. And that's where we start with Leo Bernal. He was asked about the change in emotion in tonight's game.
1: Realmente es parte del juego, ¿sabes? 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
2: Well, you know, basically it's part of the game, you know. You gotta know how to handle that. I don't think he made a really good contact, but the ball went out, nothing that we can do, and at the end of the day we just gotta keep competing.
3: That was 98 at the top of the zone. Is he likes to use those quick hands to get the pitches that were up there? Oh, 1-2, high pitch.
2: Permite.
1: Es parte del secreto ese picheo allá arriba. 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

0: porque estábamos arriba, pero una vez sabiendo que tenemos la concentración del juego y al final del día uno se va con la derrota en la mente para la casa.
1: It's not the same like when you have a good game and you win the game, then when you have a good game and you lose the game, because the team go first. And the moment when we lose the game, even if I have a good game, I don't feel right, I don't feel good. We lost the game, and that's the most important thing that we came here to this stadium to try to win, and that's why it's not the same.
2: That's Cardinals catcher Leo Bernal. That is Kleiniger Turan. I would imagine it is. I don't know 100%, but I believe that's Kleiniger Turan translating that for Leo Bernal. Tough night all the way around for the Cards, but they've got the opportunity to win the series still tomorrow afternoon. They have a 1:15 game here tomorrow afternoon as they finish things off with the White Sox. The homestand continues after that, but tomorrow, the last of the series, Michael McGreevy will go for the Cards tomorrow. He's 6-9 with a 3.92 ERA. Still to be decided for the Chicago White Sox tomorrow. 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As you take a look, Brian Baker in Tampa Bay, 40 saves. Mason Miller and Riley O'Brien are tied for the National League lead. They both have 36 saves. Cade Smith as well actually has 36 in Cleveland. David Bednar has 33. So does Aroldis Chapman. So does Louis Varland. And that is the top five as far as the saves leaderboard is concerned. 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We are Missouri Farm Bureau Insurance, and we've got Missouri covered. Again, tomorrow afternoon, it's a 1:15 first pitch. We'll have pregame for you coming up at 12:20 in the afternoon. Final game between the Cards and the White Sox. My thanks to the voice of the Cardinals, John Rooney, to Rick Horton, to Mike Claiborne, to Jim Jackson, and to Emmett Kincannon, all upstairs here in the booth. My man James O'Sullivan, back in our flagship studios in St. Louis, could not have done it without him. I'm Joe Pott. Tomorrow, again, is a 1:15 first pitch, 12:20 with the pregame show. This has been the Mercy Cardinals postgame show, and this is the Cardinals Radio Network, powered by Graybar.
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4: Fox News. I'm Deborah Valentine. President Trump's on a two-day visit to Ireland, meeting with political and business leaders.
5: I'm pleased to say that Ireland is now the sixth largest source of foreign direct investment in the United States, with nearly $392 billion invested in 2025.
4: The president calling for a unified Ireland. U.S. Attorney for the District of Columbia, Jeanine Pirro, leads the Department of Justice's Scam Center Strike Force, designed to dismantle transnational cyber fraud and cryptocurrency scams targeting Americans. Pirro on Fox's Saturday in America.
6: Americans are losing, according to the State Department, up to $12 billion a year to cyber fraud and these scam centers, which are mainly in Southeast Asia.
4: Pirro says her office intercepted $52 million in laundered cryptocurrency in a single day. 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
7: Here's your WHOP Weather Center forecast. Lows dip down to about 66 with fog and spots tonight. Under clear skies, winds out of the northwest at around 5 miles an hour. Mainly clear skies develop with fog and spots early. Tomorrow, daytime highs approaching 93. Lows level off around 68. Tomorrow night, mainly clear skies. That's the forecast from the WHOP Weather Center. I'm meteorologist Megan Mulford. Right now, 78.
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11: Here's your WHOP Weather Center forecast. Lows dip down to about 66 with fog and spots tonight. Under clear skies, winds out of the northwest at around 5 miles an hour. Mainly clear skies develop with fog and spots early. Tomorrow, daytime highs approaching 93. Lows level off around 68. Tomorrow night, mainly clear skies. That's the forecast from the WHOP Weather Center. I'm meteorologist Megan Mulford. Right now, 78.
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0: in the shows. Drake Toll is going to join us in about a half hour. Host of the Drake Toll Show on Westwood One Sports. Locked on Big 12. Will Dalton, just want to share a post from an hour ago on X. And if you have a photo that can best document this, Will Dalton, knock yourself out. On X, at Josh Graham Show, where we're streaming video for this program, in addition to Westwood One Sports X page, also on YouTube at Westwood One Sports Night. Last year, Penn State and Clemson turned out to be frauds that were ranked in the preseason top five. This year, looks like it's Oregon and Texas. Overreaction or proper reaction? Turned out, the answer to that, overreaction, because Texas has won the game. What I found is, when you're wrong, and naturally you're going to be wrong in the opinion business, even though that was kind of tepidly assessing the situation, the right thing to do is just acknowledge when you're wrong. And the way that we do so around here is by posting a photo of myself wearing a clown suit, an actual clown suit that, if you're watching on Westwood One Sports Night, if you're watching on YouTube, watching on X, you can see, yes, an actual clown suit that I wore on Halloween one time, true story, because I went out with my friends, I didn't have an outfit, my friends were all dressed in costumes, and then somebody asked me, who saw, random stranger, saw I wasn't in a costume, asked, do you want one? I said, what do you got? I got this clown suit that nobody's wearing. Sure, put on the clown suit, and then that photo was documented after several beverages at around 2, 3 o'clock in the morning in Winston-Salem, North Carolina, where I call home. You get to react in real time to Texas 24, Ohio State 23, 310-840-4910 if you want in. Let's get to some of the highlights of the game, though. First half, all Ohio State. From the first snap, where there was a fumble that was recovered by Ohio State, Texas, just careless with the football. The Buckeyes cashed in with a field goal on that drive. Then there was another interception on the following drive. Buckeyes went up 10-0. And it's 13-3, less than a minute to go in the first half, when this happens with Ohio State entering the red zone.
1: Three first half receptions for Jackson. He, the running back in the backfield, first and 10 at the 19. Clock down to 10. Sayan looks middle. End zone up. Caught. Jeremiah Smith. Touchdown, Ohio State. Turnover on downs turns into a Buckeye touchdown. 19-3 with just 10 seconds left in the first half. And a lot of air may have just gone out of this stadium.
0: Yeah, a lot of air out of the stadium. 20-3 at that point. Ohio State would go up 23-3. Texas closing with 21 points, all in the fourth quarter unanswered, to win it 24-23. Jeremiah Smith, not his fault. 8 receptions, 164 yards, and that touchdown. The comeback was completed when Ohio State missed a field goal. This is in the final 4 minutes or so of the game. And it wasn't the longest field goal. 45 yards, Hawkins missing it to the left. And that set up Texas, a 12-play, 73-yard drive that ended this way.
1: 23-3, Ohio State the lead, first time here in 20 years. They are 24-1 their last 25 as the number one team in the country. They need a yard. Stat Manning, look, left to the end zone. Wingo makes the catch, feet inbound. Touchdown, Texas, along the inside boundary with Sanchez trailing. Ryan Wingo gets the Longhorns into the end zone. It's cut to 23-9, just 41 seconds into the fourth quarter.
0: Forgot to mention, that was an earlier touchdown with Wingo. Forgot to mention that Wingo in the first half, the two turnovers were what were most glaring, where you have the turnover the first play and then the freak play where Arch Manning throws it a little bit too far ahead of Coleman, but then Coleman is still supposed to be a top 10 receiver, has a ball ricochet off his hands and gets picked off. Wingo was wide open for a touchdown and dropped the pass earlier. He caught that touchdown to put Texas on the board. That was, or get them in the end zone. That's what started the comeback in the fourth quarter, and then it was capped with Hollywood Smothers, the NC State transfer, getting into the end zone to put Texas ahead 24-23. Let's go to Greg. He's in Maryland. Greg, we're just trying to put our arms around one of the great comebacks we've seen in recent college football history. How are you processing it?
2: Hello, sir. Yes, great comeback from Texas with a great fight. I think Arch Manning, you know, he showed his mettle. You know, he's still a work in progress. But I'm a Michigan fan, so I just wanted to call in and say, like, look at Michigan, man. All these people hating on Michigan. I mean, buried by the media. You know, your sports media just crushing them.
0: Well,
2: you know what I mean?
0: Sec. Everyone hold picking against. Well, hold one sec, Greg. You should know. I could tell you're just now catching up with us. Our lead tonight was Michigan's the story of college football, because last week they pull off the miracle to this week they beat Oklahoma. There's nobody in the sport having a better day today than Michigan fans are, like yourself, because of what the Wolverines did against Oklahoma and them watching that team wearing red, what they did in the second half against Texas. So don't lump us all in the same box.
2: I hear you, man. I'm just saying, like, when I'm watching the ESPN and Fox, you know, they both just burying Michigan, everyone picking Oklahoma. I mean, literally everyone said Oklahoma's going to run away with this. I don't blame them, but, I mean, it just shows you, man, college football is crazy, especially, like, the first 4 weeks is basically the preseason, right? Because they don't play preseason, so there's nobody has any clue about what's going to happen. Oregon loses today. I mean, who picked that? So, yeah, man, it's wild. That's why we love the sport. That's why we love college football.
0: 100%. Thank you, Greg. Appreciate the call. Landon, your turn from Georgia. Landon, what's your immediate reaction to this?
3: Hey, thanks for taking my call. Firstly, I was not watching the game in the second half, I got to admit.
0: You just decided, I need to hear what Josh is going to say about Texas getting run out the building. What?
3: Oh. Well, yeah, and I saw the notification come on ESPN, like, hey, Texas is coming back. I'm like, whoa, okay. Which, not saying I didn't think they had it in them, but, hey, the number one team versus the number four team, that's must-watch TV. I must say, though, watching as a Georgia fan, I got to say I was going to enjoy it either way. So,
0: hey, is Georgia number one now?
3: They better be. I noticed we didn't get any first-place votes, at least from everything I've seen. We didn't get a single first-place vote all last week for the AP voters, which is a very curious thing. But
0: well, you don't play anybody.
3: Yeah, very true. But I will say, and maybe this is just me coming off as some kind of crazy, delirious Georgia fan, but I'm all here for it. I think this is the best we've looked, the fastest we've looked, the deepest we have looked since our last championship
0: run.
3: Well,
0: let me give you my thought on that, Landon. I appreciate the call from Georgia, because who's going to be the number one team in the country on Saturday? Who's going to be the number one team in the country on Sunday? Got to get our day straight here. Ohio State was number one going into tonight. They lose. Georgia, no first place votes, not playing anybody competitive, is number two. Do they just slot into that spot? Or is it Notre Dame or Texas? That's the conversation. Is it Georgia, Notre Dame, or Texas? And since Notre Dame was already placed behind Georgia following the win in Wisconsin, hard to think it's them. So really the debate is Texas or Georgia for the number one spot. Since Texas got two first place votes last week, venture to say Texas coming back to beat Ohio State, regardless of how bad that first half was, that's the best win in college football so far this year. They're going to be the number one team in the country on Sunday, and they should be. Georgia, if you have an issue with that, play a Power 4 team, or it'll, in Texas's case, play a Power 4 team that is a national title contender. Or in Notre Dame's case, play a team on the road. Go to Wisconsin. Go to Lambeau Field, beat them before you want that distinction, before you feel that you should be given that distinction. Texas should be number one in the country on Sunday. Let's do one more. Josh is in Miami. Josh, got about a minute and change, but wanted to fit you in. What's your reaction to Ohio State blowing this game to Texas? Texas rallying.
4: I think Texas should have been in the playoffs last year, personally. I think they got jobbed out there a little bit. It was a great win for Arch. I mean, you got to go with somebody with the name Hollywood. Like, come on, man. Hollywood Smothers, that guy is a beast. Great football player. And I do have to represent my University of Miami Hurricanes, making the team not want to play the whole fourth quarter. Yo, we got to move up from seven. I don't want to hear it. We got to be top five.
0: For sure.
4: We haven't given up one touchdown on defense in two games and have over 100 and something points. Let's go. Let's throw up the U's. Let's get some more votes. I'm out.
0: Got a feeling that Miami is going to move up in the rankings over one team today. That team from Eugene, Oregon, isn't going to be ranked in front of the Miami Hurricanes tomorrow. So, got some good news. You're going to be moving off of that seven spot. Should feel pretty comfortable in saying that, unless they put A&M in front of you, which would be blatantly disrespectful if that were the case. Yes, Will Dalton, I did the thing where I had my notification sound on. Generally, that's you. Generally, you're the one that I hear the...
5: That is a me thing.
0: Notifications where you're being told that somebody threw six innings scoreless in a random Major League Baseball game or some random tennis update. So that's generally you. But I'll wear it in this instance since the entire nation heard it. Drake Toll's going to join us in about 20 minutes. But before we get to him, should we talk about Oregon? How far is too far in assessing their loss against Oklahoma State? That's next on Westwood One Sports Night.
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7: I love days like these at the pool, but my moderate to severe plaque psoriasis can sometimes take me out of the moment. I'm ready to make a splash with clearer skin thanks to Skyrizi, Risankizumab Riza. 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
10: Fox News, I'm Deborah Valentine. President Trump's on a two-day visit to Ireland, meeting with political and business leaders.
11: I'm pleased to say that Ireland is now the sixth largest source of foreign direct investment in the United States, with nearly $392 billion invested in 2025.
10: The president calling for a unified Ireland. U.S. Attorney for the District of Columbia, Jeanine Pirro, leads the Department of Justice's Scam Center Strike Force, designed to dismantle transnational cyber fraud and cryptocurrency scams targeting Americans. Pirro on Fox's Saturday in America.
12: Americans are losing, according to the State Department, up to $12 billion a year to cyber fraud and these scam centers, which are mainly in Southeast Asia.
10: Pirro says her office intercepted $52 million in laundered cryptocurrency in a single day. 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
13: Here's your WHOP Weather Center forecast. Lows dip down to about 66. Fog and spots overnight under clear skies. Winds out of the west at around 5 miles an hour. Mainly clear skies develop with fog and spots early Sunday. Daytime highs approaching 93. Lows dip down to about 68 Sunday night. Mainly clear skies. That's the forecast from the WHOP Weather Center. I'm meteorologist Megan Mulford. Right now, it's 78 degrees.
5: This is a Bloomberg Money Minute. Live sporting events are spread across so many platforms that for fans, it's become a frustrating exercise in keeping up. Antitrust lawyer Kelly Lerner says that if the Trump administration and Congress don't act, then fans may turn to litigation.
14: It's extremely expensive to watch your favorite team. It's extremely confusing to figure out where you can even catch those games.
5: The NFL already faces a potential $14 billion antitrust verdict that was tossed by a federal judge, but is now on appeal involving NFL Sunday Ticket subscribers.
14: The NFL makes the most money across the board, $14 billion. They tend to get most of the attention, but the other leagues aren't that far behind.
5: The Sunday Ticket litigation dates back to 2015. Earlier this year, the Justice Department launched an antitrust probe into the NFL, looking at whether its broadcast deals with media companies drive up the cost for consumers. Gina Cervetti, Bloomberg Radio.
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0: on Big 12 going to join us 20 minutes from now, reacting to one of the great college comebacks we've seen in the modern history of the sport. 21 points in the fourth quarter, trailing 23-3, and you win it 24-23. Number one goes down. Texas is back. Hook 'em. That also continues this crazy stat. In the last 10 years, there have been six examples of number one being an underdog in a college football game. All six have lost straight up. But here's what's crazy and why tonight is an exception. Ohio State is the first of those six to have covered. Ohio State plus 1.5 does cash, but straight up, number one has lost in the six instances the last 10 years that the favorite or that the number one team has been an underdog in college football. Your thoughts welcome on this game. 310-840-4910 if you want in on this show. The Oregon Ducks are officially this year's top five imposters. A so-called title contender that will not be that this season. We've seen enough to call that race. Nothing about today was a fluke. This is the part you need to remember when analyzing Oregon, Oklahoma State. Oklahoma State was team right side. Oklahoma State gift-wrapped Oregon 14 points on two freak Drew Mestemaker turnovers that included a 95-yard pick six, which was the only touchdown Oregon scored in the first half. It was the only points Oregon scored in the first half. This should have been a runaway for the Pokes. We've seen two monumental, massive upsets in college football this year. It was night one of week one last week, UMass snapping a 16-game losing streak as a 29.5-point underdog against Rutgers, and they kicked Rutgers' ass. It was a 16-point win, and it should have been worse than that. And then there's this one here that Oklahoma State won by 8, becoming the first team to enter a game with a losing streak exceeding 10 and beat a top 10 ranked team ever. And it should have been worse than an 8-point deficit. This is Oregon. This is who Oregon is. If somebody continues to tell you who they are, believe them. Because it wasn't just what we saw tonight. It was last week against Boise State. And the magic words that you hear coaches say all the time that are so important, complimentary football, doesn't exist in Eugene. Last week, Dante Moore was fantastic. They scored all the points to win that game. The defense didn't get a lot of stops against Boise State, who looked awesome tonight against Memphis, by the way. But tonight, it was the flip of that. Oregon's defense was keeping them in the game, forcing Oklahoma State to three multiple occasions, getting those defensive plays, those turnovers that set up scores, including the 95-yard defensive touchdown. But then it's Dante Moore, sub-50% completion percentage. The offense wasn't able to help out all that much. They frankly look like a team that's missing the two coordinators that they lost this offseason, one to be the head coach of Cal, the other to be the head coach of the Kentucky Wildcats. And before you say, Josh, you're overshadowing what the Pokes did, Oklahoma State deserves all the credit. They lost to Tulsa last week. They were two touchdown favorites against Tulsa, lost that game. So no, this is more about Oregon than it is Oklahoma State. The only question is, just how bad is this going to get in Eugene now? Using last year as a guide, is Oregon going to bounce back? Maybe be respectable like Texas was? Or like, Texas is probably the best example of this. Texas was preseason number one last year. They lose two early games, but then they finish strong. They won 7 of their last 8 to close the year. They nearly got back into the college football playoff. Is Oregon going to be that? Or is Oregon going to be the preseason top 5 team from Clemson? Clemson was preseason number 4, And that's a team that's loaded with a ton of NFL draft picks last year, and they saw their season devolve. They went 7-6. Those are the two options for how this goes for Oregon. You're not going to be a national championship team. You're not going to win the Big Ten, not with road games at Ohio State and USC on the schedule. So are you going to be respectable? Are you going to get your face back and be optimistic about the outlook of your program with Dylan Raiola being the quarterback next year in the place of Dante Moore? Or are you going to have this devolve the way it did at Clemson? Going a step further, the heat intensifies on Dante Moore and Dan Lanning. After winning more combined games than any school in the previous three seasons, the can't win the big one tag is attached to Dan Lanning now. And given the resources that are there with Nike and Phil Knight, they're not going to accept mediocrity all that much longer. See, there were three frauds in the top five last year. Texas, who didn't end up making the playoff, mentioned Clemson, who completely devolved. But don't forget, preseason number two was Penn State. Now, we're not saying that there's a scenario that Dan Lanning gets fired this year, but eventually Penn State got to a point where they weren't okay just getting to the precipice and not breaking through. James Franklin never did, and he was out of a job halfway through a season that Penn State was preseason number two. As for Dante Moore, these last 10 games will determine if he's Ty Simpson or if he's Cade Klubnik. How do you overcome an early season loss? A bad one, like Alabama had last year against Florida State in the opener. Are you going to bounce back like Ty Simpson did and be a first-round draft pick still? Or are you going to be Cade Klubnik, who was projected to be a first-round draft pick, but then the season was so bad, you were an afterthought and taken in the mid-rounds? While there were a couple of bad mistakes made by his skill guys, Dante Moore was objectively bad today. Less than 50% completion, less than 200 yards passing, a gross outing for Dante Moore. How far is too far in assessing the Oregon Ducks after their loss today against Oklahoma State? How far is too far? What is an overreaction to this? What's the proper reaction? 310-840-4910. We'll talk about the other side of that equation. Give some love to Oklahoma State when Drake Toll joins us in about 15 minutes. It's Westwood One Sports Night. Josh Graham with you. Will Dalton, the producer of this program. We've got Alex Teichert, who's taking your calls at 310-840-4910. The NFL kicks off today. How about that? Looking at our watch. Happy NFL game day. And on Westwood One Sports, we look forward to Sunday Night Football featuring the New York Giants and the Dallas Cowboys. The big story entering this game is Malik Nabers, the star Giants receiver, going to play in it? Because the Giants' attempts to hide Nabers' status has reached comedic levels. Let's hear from John Harbaugh first, because he's listed as questionable. You have to have the distinction, the injury designation. Those are the NFL rules. He's questionable to play. It's the opener. Nobody has seen him play since the knee injury he sustained almost a year ago. Here was John Harbaugh when asked about Malik Nabers' status.
1: We put a stop to all these questions because I'm not going to tell you who's playing in the game. I'm not going to tell you who's starting. I'm not going to tell you what package we have in. I'm not going to tell you what plays we're running. I'm not going to tell you any of that, okay? So we can make it great and have a great press conference, or we can make it uncomfortable. But I'm not going to tell you, because when you know, the Cowboys know, or every other team we play knows.
0: Yeah. You want this to be a fun press conference? You want to have a good time? You want this to be fun? Better not ask about injuries. Better not ask about the star receiver that could turn this game one way or another. Better not do that. But if you think that John Harbaugh mastered the non-answer, the dodging of questions with that response there. Malik Nabers himself said, hold my beer, coach, because I can do you one better.
2: At what point do you think you'll know the answer to that question?
3: I'll let God tell me. You know, I'll let God tell me, you know, keeping my faith, and he'll let me know, and I'll know when it's time.
2: Were you asking before kickoff?
3: I've been asking him a long time. We got a plan. He got the plan. I'm just following in his footsteps that he want me to take and lead me in the right direction.
0: Shout out to whoever that reporter was for asking arguably the greatest follow-up in the history of sports reporting. Will you ask him before kickoff? Great question. Just waiting for God to tell me. Which then just harkens the image. The Westwood One theme music's playing. Carrie Underwood is singing, waiting all day for Sunday night. And we're getting ready for football. Dun, dun, dun, dun, dun, dun. And what's the first images that they put on the field? There's Malik Nabers working out. You know how when someone's a game time decision, they have to do the full work out with the trainer before the game. How great would it be if the Giants don't have their trainer work out Malik Nabers, but instead what the NBC cameras captured was Jesus Christ himself working out Malik Nabers pregame. And then you got Chris Collinsworth on the mic and he says, Mike, it doesn't look like Malik's going to go because God's shaking his head no, saying he's not going to be able to go. The body language doesn't look very good from the man in sandals, from the big man upstairs, Mike. Here's a guy that came back from the dead 3 days later, Mike. I'm a fan of Collinsworth's work. We'll see. We'll see if Malik Nabers is available because the Giants... Here's as far as we're willing to go here. If the Giants do not have Malik Nabers, don't think they can win the football game. If you're looking for a blind spot in the way that this team has been put together by Joe Shane and company, you look at maybe having two top 10 picks and waiting until round three to add a receiver in Malachi Fields from Notre Dame. And Darnell Mooney being the best receiver option you added so that when the arthroscopic procedure happens in the spring on Malik Nabers and his status is uncertain for the opener, you have concerns that Jackson Dart's best weapon, if Nabers doesn't play, is Darnell Mooney at receiver and Isaiah Likely. It's not exactly an ideal circumstance, but even if Malik Nabers does play, are they going to be able to keep Jackson Dart upright facing that pass rush, then added a first-round draft pick of Malachi Lawrence from UCF and Von Miller to go along with second-year rusher Donovan Ezeraku. And you got still Clark and Williams, Quinnen Williams in the middle of that D-line. Venture to say that the Giants are probably going to have some problems, regardless of what the big man upstairs says to Malik Nabers regarding his status. Who was the bigger story to come from Ohio State, Texas? Is this a bigger Texas story or Ohio State story? And by the way, just how deep is the Big 12 conference? Now that we saw Oklahoma State take down Oregon, what does that picture look like? Drake Toll joins the show live next on Westwood One Sports Night.
4: 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Can Dallas's revamped defense live up to the expectations? Or will John Harbaugh put a halt to the hype by spoiling the Cowboys opener in his New York debut?
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28: Here's your WHOP Weather Center forecast. Lows dip down to about 66. Fog and spots overnight. Under clear skies, winds out of the west at around 5 miles an hour. Mainly clear skies develop with fog and spots early Sunday. Daytime highs approaching 93. Lows dip down to about 68 Sunday night. Mainly clear skies. That's the forecast from the WHOP Weather Center. I'm meteorologist Megan Mulford. Right now, it's 75 degrees.
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0: Ohio State was up 23-3 at the end of the third quarter. Texas won the football game 24-23, one of the great comebacks we've seen in recent history of college football. The beauty of this show is we get to react to things first. Sometimes that creates tension on the network when the person who follows us often during the week is Drake Toll, who has to get seconds to us getting first dibs and reacting to things. But tonight's different because Drake Toll is joining us as he watches Arkansas face Utah late night, getting ready to record a Locked On Big 12 podcast. Drake Toll of the Drake Toll Show and Locked On Big 12 is here now. And I have a ton of questions to ask you, Drake. First off, for those watching on Westwood One Sports Night's YouTube channel or on X, is that cowboy hat you're wearing in honor of Oklahoma State or the Texas Longhorns?
1: Yeah, I've glued this to my head ever since Oklahoma State knocked off Oregon earlier today. Their first win in 22 tries against an FBS opponent the last 2 years. They knock off the number 6 team in the country. And then how apropos the Texas Longhorns, I'm McConaughey-esque right now, that the Texas Longhorns would knock off Ohio State in what was one of the classic games we've seen in college football. People talk a lot about, oh, it's dead, the sport. Oh, come on, college, we got to save it. You got to save college. Man, I watched a full slate, and it's still going, of college sports today. And we can save it. Sure, there are issues that must be addressed. But, man, college football hasn't died. It hasn't gone anywhere. This was an electric day of pigskin.
0: The drugs were strong today. It was the good stuff. Drake Toll with us here. Another question. Who had a better day today? Oklahoma State fans watching their Cowboys win an FBS game for the first time in 2 years, and it happened against the top 10 Oregon team, and then watching Michigan beat Oklahoma, or I guess watching Michigan, yeah, Oklahoma almost simultaneously, watching your rival lose in Ann Arbor? Or was today better for those Texas, or for the Michigan Wolverine fans that watched Michigan beat Oklahoma and then watched Ohio State choke it away?
1: You know, I think if you are a Oklahoma State fan in this case, the excitement of winning a game for the first time in 2 years, you lost to Tulsa last week. Josh, you lost to Tulsa last week. That can't happen 2 years in a row. Your head coach, your 20-year veteran statue guy, Mike Gundy, was fired in the wake of losing to Tulsa. And then this week, as the icing on top, the cherry on top of beating, I mean, before you even got to the whole beating Oregon thing, you watch your rival go down against a team in Michigan that quasi lost to Western. There are AP poll voters who are counting the loss for Michigan from last week against Western Michigan. There are the Sagarin poll is counting it as a loss. There are analytical masterminds out there that are counting Michigan's game against Western Michigan as a loss for the Wolverines. And that same Michigan team just knocked off a top 15 Oklahoma squad with Heisman candidate John Mateer. So Oklahoma State fans are feeling that bubble up in their stomach, like, uh-oh, that's kind of awesome. What if we did the same thing? And then I want to note, too, and Dan Lanning mentioned this in his postgame press conference, Lanning said pretty clearly, we should have lost this game worse. The score was not indicative of how we got dominated in this contest. And he's right. I mean, the second offensive possession of the game for Oklahoma State was a pick six that made it 7-3. Oregon goes on top. Later into the fourth quarter, Oregon leads 31-30. So many opportunities for the Ducks to rally and then run away with this thing, or at least win it by 7-14 points. And instead, Oklahoma State holds on. And by the way, there are Big 12 schools. And as somebody, I appreciated the plug for Locked On Big 12 that's now rising the podcast ranks. A lot of Big 12 fans that are buying into the idea that attention has to be marketing. The Big 12 has to garner some sort of national storyline week in and week out to be able to stay afloat. And with that, Oklahoma State believes it's one of the premier institutions as an original member of the Big 12 to rise to the top of that. They don't need to be fighting an uphill battle. You've been here. You've got the logo. You've got the brand. You've got Brandon Whedon and Josh Gordon and Mike Gundy, and you've had football the last two decades. It's so stark how quickly they dropped off. And I think fans started to question, are we the next Arkansas? Are we the 2010s Kansas? Are we your psyche gets so messed up when you go from winning year in and year out to the bottom of the barrel and you can't beat Tulsa. I don't know if anybody's happier right now in college athletics than Oklahoma State fans who feel like they're back. And now people, when's the last time we talked about Oklahoma State? Like, Tangent, when's the last time we talked about it? It's been a long time, Josh.
0: Won a Fiesta Bowl a few years ago against Notre Dame, if memory serves. Like, maybe close to 5 years ago, but it's been a while. But digging deeper on Oklahoma State, Drake Toll.
1: Yeah.
0: Who was the bigger star to emerge from this? Eric Morris or Drew Mestemaker?
1: Well, as somebody who has a $20 Drew Mestemaker Heisman preseason prop bet, you know, I think I'm the biggest winner. If we're really talking biggest winners of this whole, you know, I do believe it's Drew Mestemaker out of this deal, because last week, Eric Morris gets the fire of losing to Tulsa, but more people were upset with Drew Mestemaker. How do you, as this 4,000-yard passer at North Texas, go from the mean green who would have waxed Tulsa a year ago? You would have dominated. You, Drew Mestemaker, would have thrown for 500 yards against Tulsa. Then you move into D1 threads at the Power 4 level at Oklahoma State, and all of a sudden you're losing to Tulsa by double digits. It made no sense for a kid who has NFL scouts week in and week out raving over his ability and his capabilities, comparing him to Tom Brady. So if you're Mestemaker, for the country to pile on against you for 7 days as you weren't the answer, you were a fraud all along, Drew Mestemaker, he'll never make it, what a joke. Morris is the guy getting paid $7 million to coach the team. He's got a long term. He's got 5, 6, 7 years to figure this thing out at Oklahoma State contract-wise, or his buyout keeps him in Cancun for a whole lot of money. He's fine. Mestemaker and his legacy in college football and getting to the next level, to the National Football League, that's a very important thing for him to harbor and protect right now. Mestemaker getting a win over Oregon and that Oregon Dan Lanning defense. Josh, remember the last time we saw Oregon play a top 25 team? The last time we saw them play a top 25 team and win was that Texas Tech game a year ago. They didn't allow a touchdown against the Red Raiders. Didn't allow a touchdown. Oklahoma State put up 38 today and had a couple of turnovers in Oregon territory. Mestemaker went from 10 points against Tulsa to dicing up the Oregon defense. That's different. We don't see that very often, if ever, in college. I can't pinpoint the last time you saw a team lose to a Tulsa, respect the Canes, by the way, and then come out and beat a top five team, top six team.
0: Drake Toll's with us here. So looking at a 1,000-foot view of the Big 12 Conference, Texas Tech, so-so win against Oregon State, Houston, so-so win against Oregon State. Maybe Oregon State's just good. Just want to give some credit to them. BYU, they got a late score to add a little bit of insurance against Arizona today. Utah's the only team among the ranked teams in the league that hasn't had any drama, at least not yet. Utah's playing right now against Arkansas. So how do you view the tiering of this conference? Because last week we were talking about West Virginia emerging. If Michael Hawkins can throw the ball, the way that he did in the opener, then that's a dangerous team. It's almost like Rich Rod knows a thing or two about offensive football and guys who are mobile at quarterback. Then you also have teams like Oklahoma State. And there seems to be a healthy middle in this league that wasn't really acknowledged all that much before. But how far is that middle versus the top? How do you tier it?
1: Yeah, I definitely think the top at this point has added a new team into its tier. And originally, I would have said preseason, it's BYU, Texas Tech, and Houston. A lot of folks underrated Houston. Obviously, last season, coming off a year, they missed a bowl game in Willie Fritz's first campaign. Year two under Fritz, who just wins in college football. Houston emerges in the Big 12 and is a title contender in the conference. Slipped to a couple teams they didn't expect to. West Virginia is an example of that. But ultimately, we're still in the conversation late in the year. I had Houston bringing Connor Wegman back and a majority of their playmakers on defense in the top three of the Big 12 as the upper echelon. I think Utah has snuck its way back in there. The only reason Utah was not there is losing Kyle Whittingham to Michigan and guys like John Henry Daly, who goes with him, and you start to question Smith Snowden. You start to question, all right, is Utah going to look the same without the guy who's been winning games there for two decades and a guy who brought multiple transfers to Michigan? And Utah has looked that they're up 29-3 on Arkansas inside the 10-yard line again to open the second half. Utah has looked just fine. From there, I think the hodgepodge and question marks start to grow of Noah Fifita is still a very good quarterback in Arizona. Oklahoma State just proved it could beat a top 10 team in the country. What will you get later in the year from a Kansas State who starts to develop under Colin Klein? their head coach. West Virginia, you mentioned Michael Hawkins at quarterback. Their running back at West Virginia, Cam Cook, was the leading rusher in all of college football a season ago. The leading rusher and leading passer in college football are both in the Big 12 Conference. Mestemaker, the quarterback at Oklahoma State. Cook, the running back at West Virginia. Then what about Deion Sanders in Colorado? Yes. They got a road win against a Power 4 team in Georgia Tech and then dominated offensively against Weber State today. I think the middle tier of the Big 12 that separated itself from currently, I'd say, the TCUs or the Baylors, who are still kind of treading water right now and have too many question marks, the Kansases, UCF is included there, Cincinnati even to me. Those are the teams in the bottom half of the conference. The middle tier separating itself, and obviously there's so much season left to play. Your Kansas States, your Colorados, your West Virginias, etc., can still play their way into the top three of this conference, contend for a conference title. And don't forget, Arizona State, who got shellacked today, and you know, statistics don't always tell the story. They didn't today, but they dominated statistically. Three late turnovers against A&M made that a blowout. But this was a ball game, Arizona State and Texas A&M, for a good portion of the contest.
0: Yeah. Well, we're talking about our bets. Arizona State plus 14.5, having the ball in plus territory down 8 was certainly a lot of fun to see that one played out. My dad sitting next to me. Nearly started a fight with my dad. My dad nearly got mad at me because he's like, hey, as soon as that pick was ran back, didn't you have Arizona State? Yeah. Told you that 5 minutes ago. Circling back to the main thing, making the main thing the main thing.
1: Yeah,
0: Drake Toll's with us here. Ohio State, Texas is the big story tonight in college football. A couple of quick notes on it. Georgia is the number 2 team in the country. They didn't receive a first-place vote this past week. Mm. Notre Dame was placed behind them after beating Wisconsin. Don't think that they're going to climb over Georgia suddenly into the one spot. Texas is in at number 4. We saw what that first half was. Texas, by the way, got 2 first-place votes this last week, should point out. Who would Drake Toll vote as the number 1 team in college football if he had an AP vote for tomorrow?
1: Miami. And I would have opened the season with Miami in my top 3. I'm surprised that Miami is not in the top 5 right now in the AP poll. It's stunning to me that Miami's not getting enough love because Darian Mensah could be a Heisman contender at quarterback, and Malachi Toney is my current Heisman winner. If I had to vote today, and you know, we're 2 games into the season, I think I'm going Malachi Toney at Miami.
0: Craziest stat, by the way, in all of college football, and there are crazy ones. Darian Mensah, through 2 games, has twice as many

0: not seasons is the word. What is it when you soak like
1: you marinate? You marinate it. Come on, Josh.
0: He marinates his hamburger meat and Sprite. That's a thing that he does.
1: Maniacal.
0: He is. And he once called himself, Will Dalton, help me out because I'm going to butcher this. He called himself the Breakfast King of the Midwest. Was that it?
2: Like
0: he
2: nailed was a great, it.
0: That's it.
2: Nailed
0: breakfast,
2: it.
0: The Breakfast King of the Midwest, Jake Dickert, with a double OT win. Gio Lopez looks pretty good.
1: Goes on the road against Purdue, gets the win, and Jake Dickert will face Miami at home next weekend. I think he should be facing a team that, in my book, would be number one in the country. Now, at the same time, I am, and this is just me, I'm a guy who doesn't rank until October. Give me five or six games. I'm with the College Football Playoff Committee, and I wouldn't base off the AP poll. Now, I have a lot of respect for half of the AP poll voters, but here's the deal. If you take me right now and put me at the Tupelo Journal Beacon South, and you tell me, hey, man, I need you to tell me who's better, Oregon, Washington, or USC. Give me three reasons for each. There's no way in hell that guy can accurately rank college football. That gal can accurately rank college football. So I'd like to hold it off. But if I had to decide today, I think Miami, they fit. They fit. From there, I love Georgia. I don't think Ohio State should drop out of the top five. I don't think they should. If they lost by 1 point in a true road game to a top four team in America. They lost by 1 point true road game, and they led the game for three quarters just because they fell apart at the end. And yes, they fell apart at the end, but it doesn't mean we boot them out of the top five. I love the respect that Georgia, it's quiet respect. Georgia goes at Arkansas next week. That will be a bloodbath. And then University of Texas, after their win tonight, I kind of buried the lead here. Indiana, I want to include them there, too, before I get to Texas. Indiana's a top-five team. But UT, dog, UT, at this point, with Arch Manning and how he looked late in this game, and with the receiving core finally coming back around and deciding, oh, hands, we can use them to catch. How neat is that? As soon as Texas decided the run game can be established at this point in the second half, our receivers can catch the football again, that's allowed. The University of Texas proved it. They're a bona fide top three team. And if not number one in my book, UT falls that number three spot behind Miami and Georgia.
0: Drake Toll, great to see you after hours. Hashtag Drake Toll after dark. Hook 'em. Thanks for doing this.
1: Always. And if not, Texas, BYU. They look really good. They looked really good today.
0: Watch that's out the last Cougars. Game there. But, see, I know how to tickle. Early on in the proceedings of Westwood One, I may or may not have gotten some HR complaints from people on every show saying that I was tickling them, trying to make them happy, excite them. I know how to tickle Drake Toll by just randomly bringing up schools in the state of Utah. You brought up the Utah Utes in that conversation. You brought up who was playing Weber State, Colorado. Weber State.
1: Right.
0: There's the reference there as well to BYU. And I got you one better.
1: Do it.
0: We have a segment later on. This is what we call a tease, where we're opening up Club G6, where we're going to be talking about what's going on in the G6. That's right. Like a G6. We're partying here. The closest a G5, or make it a G6, came to getting a P4 scalp was Utah State today, who had the ball in the fourth quarter, down by six, threw a pick, and Washington tacked on a field goal to put the game away. But Utah State, the Aggies, making an appearance on the segment.
1: Well, and Josh, I don't want to hijack your show here, but don't forget, it was a great game for Colorado State today against the Southern Utah Thunderbirds. Come on now. Come on. Watch it. Thunderbird Nation, rise up.
0: See you, Drake.
1: See you, Josh.
0: That's Drake Toll of the Drake Toll Show. Do we still got Brian on the line from Texas? Let's go to Brian because I want his reaction to Ohio State, Texas, because that's the beauty of this show. Whether it's Drake or you, we don't talk at you, we talk with you. What's your reaction to Ohio State, Texas tonight?
3: Hey, Josh, how's it going, man?
0: Going well. What do you got for me?
3: Hey, all right. Oh, my goodness. So I have quite a bit. First of all, I want to say I have to give it to Sark. One of the things that has just killed me was the wide receiver screens and the running back screens. He's very screen happy. And after that first fumble, it's the first time that I have seen him in game change his play calling to where they were lining up five wide and also doing double tight ends running the ball. So he completely got away from the screens and stuff, which is from the games I see, and I'm a diehard Texas fan, he loves the wide receiver and running back screens. So I was very happy about that.

0: Second of all, I didn't see the same arch this year as I've seen last year. Last year, he got rattled, flustered when the wide receivers dropped the ball. It's like he never stopped being who he was, and the offensive line finally in a big game stood up and took care of him.
1: Brian, so, you know, I'm hearing all these takes. I just need to know, though. How much different were these takes at halftime of this game?
0: Oh my goodness. So with me, what I did, because I was watching with some friends, one of my buddies had some Cuban cigars, and he's like, hey, man, let's go out back. Let's have a cigar. Take it easy. I was on pins and needles, man. I was really hurting.
1: It was everybody Texas fans at this party.
0: No, one guy's from Chicago, and while he wasn't so much an Ohio State fan, he's still a Big Ten fan. So him and I kind of went back and forth. He did have Ohio State colors on, which was kind of funny.
1: That is kind of funny. So you don't bail on the party, though. You don't get mad enough that you leave. You're like, man, I'm not enjoying this. You stay at the party.
0: You know what I found with Texas football, man, is here lately, this year seems a little better, but we tend to play to level of competition. When you go back with, Mississippi State and Brandon Walker's team, some of these guys, Kentucky, when we'll play good teams tough, and then when we go play teams that we should beat by 20, you know, it's a rough game. It takes us overtime to beat them. So that has been really hard on a lot of, especially Texas fans, because, you know, we're coming from Colt McCoy, Vince Young years, and to us, we're still living in that time. So it's been tough over the last, like, 20 years.
1: Do you know who I feel good for tonight, by the way? I need to give a shout-out while I'm thinking about it, because Texas gets a huge win tonight. You know who Craig Way is?
0: I do.
1: Long-time voice of the Texas Longhorns. So last year, I was doing a show, and Craig Way comes by to say hi. He's like, you're from Winston-Salem. You're from Greensboro. That's my hometown. So we're broadcasting this show from Craig Way's hometown, and I didn't know it was his hometown until I saw him with his family in his hometown last year. So I felt good for one of the nicest men out there, nicest man in the biz. And it sounds like you're pretty nice too, Brian. How about when Texas keeps this thing rolling, you give us a shout back? I'm up against it. It's good to hear from you.
0: Hey, I appreciate it. Thank you so much.
1: That goes Brian to Texas, 310-840-4910. Hook 'em. Surprised we didn't get that on the back end there. 310-840-4910. There is a team that probably feels better than any team in the country today, and it's not Ohio State, but it's not Texas, and it's not Oklahoma State. We'll tell you who that team is next. Waiting all day for Sunday night. Dun, dun, dun, dun, dun, dun.
2: Monday Night Football. Chiefs, Broncos, a legendary rivalry with historic ramifications. These two teams combined have won the AFC West the last 16 consecutive seasons. Who will take the lead this season? Chiefs and Broncos, Monday night, 8:15 Eastern, on the Westwood One Sports app.
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21: Here's your WHOP Weather Center forecast. Lows dip down to about 66 and foggy overnight under mainly clear skies. Winds out of the south at around 5 miles an hour. Highs level off around 93 Sunday. Mainly sunny skies develop with fog and spots early. Mainly clear skies Sunday night. Lows level off around 68. That's the forecast from the WHOP Weather Center. I'm meteorologist Megan Mulford. Currently 75.
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0: having fun late at night here. By the way, this is a democracy in that when we announced the shift in time, where us, we move from being in the afternoons on Saturday and Sunday to being on at night, we got so many messages, emails, calls on the show, tweets. You still doing unusual questions? You still doing unusual questions? And by the way, if it wasn't for that reaction from you, the answer was probably going to be no. It might not be a fit in the immediate reaction to college football and things. But you know what? Because we got that type of reaction, 15 minutes from now, unusual questions will happen here on Westwood One Sports Night. So you better have the questions ready to go. Whether it's in the chat, Westwood One Sports Night, on the YouTube channel, we see you over there. However, and wherever you're listening or watching, we greatly appreciate that. 300 stations across the country in Canada and online where you can watch. 310-840-4910. Save the phone number now. Unusual questions is in just a little bit. There is one fan base that is doing better than Texas fans tonight, that is doing better than even Oklahoma State fans tonight, and that is the Michigan Wolverine fan base. Michigan not only beats Oklahoma in a game we could talk more about in a second, but also saw Ohio State blow a 20-point fourth quarter lead and a loss, and now will not be the number one team in the country anymore. Hard to imagine it getting better than that. 310-840-4910. Mr. Positive's in Detroit. He's a Michigan man. Mr. Positive, how we doing?
1: To my warriors, as the darkness descends upon your mind, body, and soul, and as I bring light to the world, remember, no one can touch you. No one can compare. You are perched on the threshold. Just leap into the air. Boom, shakalaka. Oh, my God, Josh. We were down. We were down and out in Michigan. We gave up on Bryce Underwood. We gave up on the University of Michigan Wolverines. Do you believe what happened? Ohio loses. We win. We win when we weren't supposed to. We won today because of our defense. Oh, my God, was it orgasmic. Oh, oh, oh. It was unbelievable, Josh, baby. And we won. Hey, maybe we could become the champs again like you've been saying, and I've been so negative about it. Maybe, Josh, Elvis Graham is right. Everybody go for your dreams. Thanks, Josh, Will, and Alex. Ow!
0: It's Michigan basketball, I said, could be champions, not Michigan football.
2: Yeah, I forgot to tell you that Alex has a whole presentation when Mr. Positive comes on here.
0: Is there anything else I should know about Alex?
3: Off the fly, no. Dude, no.
2: It's just an unfolding of events. You
3: it
2: just
3: really
2: learn.
3: Is.
2: He's like an onion. You learn more and more. There's layers to this.
3: Did you just call me an ogre?
0: The way he's been introduced to
2: onion.
0: Me, it kind of feels like Get Out. It's I'm meeting the family for the first time. It's
3: just
0: oh, he's super nice, but kind of like way too nice.
3: It's just
0: like,
3: know if you can't blink, it's me, okay? Just know. It's just know.
0: Going to be in the sunken place in just a little bit. Do want to hit on Michigan before we get to unusual questions. Michigan is firmly the story of college football through the first 2 weeks of the season. With respect to the finish to Ohio State, Texas, with respect to LSU a week ago, Michigan has been the top story. They have lived in the A block the last couple of weeks. See, last week they had the secret clock and the debacle against Western Michigan, a win so reviled they went from falling from number 16 to out of the top 25, and the point spread for today's game against Oklahoma moved a full touchdown, which does not happen very often. But when the Wolverines laced it up against Oklahoma, they were the better side. They leaned on their defense, which looks like one of the best units in college football. They put John Mateer through hell. We don't know how the Kyle Whittingham tenure is going to end, but we will never forget how it began with that miracle in his debut, followed by a signature win against 11th-ranked Oklahoma. And if you're rooting for peak chaos in the sport, you should be rooting for Michigan to be in the college football playoff mix. Because what separates college from pro sports is that there's an actual committee of people that decide half the playoff field, which means if that room decides Western Michigan beat Michigan, regardless of what the scoreboard ultimately said, and then docks them as such, well, they can do that. The standings are the standings of pro sports, not so much in college. It's going to be fascinating to see where they appear in the AP poll and how they're treated. And don't look now, the next stretch of schedule favors the Wolverines. You're talking about UTEP at home, Iowa at home, Minnesota on the road, and then a bye before hosting Penn State on October 17th. If they're 5-0 for that game, that becomes a monster. And credit to Bryce Underwood. It's clear Michigan didn't want to show a lot of the run concepts with him in the game against Western Michigan. He only rushed it 9 times against the Broncos versus 19 today. 6'4", 230. Stop trying to make the dude a pocket passer. Use his strengths to your advantage. 87 yards on the ground. That includes sack yardage by the Sooners. Had the touchdown too. Credit to Bryce Underwood. Unusual Questions is on the way. Ask us anything. It could be sports. It could be otherwise. 310-840-4910. That's next.
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12: 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College student Ava Trujillo says it is a new skill she can use with her own wardrobe. 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
12: Retailers are catering to what they believe is a growing interest in young people wanting to take care of their clothes. 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
25: Of the Irish. I'm Chris DeMayo, Fox News. Ireland hosting President Trump this weekend.
26: President Trump is here in Dublin, Ireland this weekend, already meeting with the country's leaders, conversations and topics ranging on a variety of issues from trade tensions to the conflict with Iran, Gaza, as well as Ireland's neutrality in a lot of these conflicts. So the president in the morning at the ambassador's residence met with business leaders and spoke to the press, calling this relationship fantastic.
27: I'm pleased to say that Ireland is now the sixth largest source of foreign direct investment in the United States, with nearly $392 billion invested in 2025.
26: Trump met with Ireland's president, Catherine Colonna, and the Taoiseach, or the prime minister, Micheál Martin. The president wading into one of Ireland's most politically sensitive questions, telling the press he would love to see Irish reunification.
25: Fox's Alex Hogan in Dublin, the president also attending a golf tournament at his resort. Strikes continue in the war between Russia and Ukraine.
28: Eight people were killed. Dozens of others were injured across cities in Ukraine after those Russian strikes. Meanwhile, over in Russia, Ukrainian forces targeted two chemical industrial facilities. President Zelensky was in Canada meeting with Ukrainian military pilots. He also met with Prime Minister Mark Carney, pressing allies, of course, for more support. Carney said one-third of all the drones they manufacture will go to support Ukraine's defense. Meanwhile, Russian President Vladimir Putin, he's in India alongside other leaders from 11 BRICS nations. That includes China, Brazil, South Africa, just to name a few. Putin said that if European governments send troops to Ukraine, it will mean, quote, a war with Russia.
25: Fox's Stephanie Bennett, Russia launching the full-scale invasion in February of 2022. A quiet Atlantic hurricane season, just five weak tropical storms have formed. 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
25: A tribute to the late Dolly Parton is one step closer to taking off.
0: In a 6-0 vote, the Metropolitan Nashville Airport Authority voted unanimously to start the process of changing the airport's name in honor of late country music icon Dolly Parton. The big change would make her the first woman whose name would grace one of America's busiest airports. And this move has a ton of support, considering the deep ties Parton has to her home state of Tennessee. Both the governor and Nashville International Airport announced an effort to name the airport in Parton's honor. There's also a petition that has more than 155,000 verified signatures calling for the airport to be renamed Dolly Parton International Airport.
25: Fox's Christina Coleman. Rescuers recover more bodies from a passenger ferry gutted by a fire in the Philippines. 76 now confirmed dead, the cause of the fire not determined. When it comes to sleep, new research suggests getting too much could be linked to some of the same aging concerns as getting too little.
1: Researchers studying sleep and biological aging found people who reported sleeping less than 6 hours or more than 8 hours a day tended to show signs of faster aging across several parts of the body. The lowest biological aging levels generally found among people getting roughly 6.5 to 8 hours of sleep, although the sweet spot varied by organ and sex. Researchers stress the findings don't prove too much or too little sleep caused faster aging. In fact, unusually long sleep could sometimes be a sign of underlying health problems. The findings published in the journal Nature. Therese Crowley, Fox News.
25: Police are investigating the death of a black woman in Mississippi who was found hanging from a tree last month. They say more arrests are expected. Police in Jackson saying that Jock Ratliff, who's also black, is in custody. I'm Chris DeMeo. This is Fox News.
2: Here's your WHOP Weather Center forecast. Lows dip down to about 66 and foggy overnight under mainly clear skies. Winds out of the south at around 5 miles an hour. Highs level off around 93 Sunday. Mainly sunny skies develop with fog and spots early. Mainly clear skies Sunday night. Lows level off around 68. That's the forecast from the WHOP Weather Center. I'm meteorologist Megan Mulford. Currently 75.
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0: We are broadcasting live from the confines of an abandoned radio station in the secluded apartment building, yep, of high strangeness, from the foothills of the beautiful, leave-changing Colorado Rockies. It's time for full disclosure of the topics they said were off limits. Hey there, I'm Connie Willis. This is Coast to Coast AM. And tonight, do all the creatures connect? And what about reptilians and military abductees? Yeah, we're going to get back to that again. As we also remember, as a Willis weekend continues, Frank Beard of ZZ Top and Dolly 2 here. So time now, go ahead, turn off those lights. Join me for another interesting evening of conversation, much needed education, and the chance that we might get a little closer to the truth of what lurks amongst us and what is beyond, especially tonight. I'm Connie Willis, and this is Coast to Coast AM.
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2: 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I ordered it within 1 week. 1 week. 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
0: You are listening to Coast AM. Hello there. Connie Willis back on a Willis weekend. Wow, did we have some energy happening last night. Thanks so much for those of you that attended. If you did not and you're a Coast insider, don't miss it. It was absolutely amazing with our guest, Stanley Pramnath, and a survivor of 9/11 from the South Tower in the 81st floor. So I hope you don't miss that. Tonight, again, wonderful. Absolutely good stuff. We are stepping off of the familiar trail and into a place where the forest may be only the beginning. Tom Powell, my guest, my friend, if you don't know him, you will tonight and you will love him. He is loved by all and all ages. He spent a career teaching science and decades investigating the Sasquatch mystery. His book called The Locals, he moved beyond the old question of whether Bigfoot exists and asked why basically it behaves as it does and why it remains just outside the reach of science. But the deeper that Tom went, the stranger the trail became. His books, Edges of Science and Planet Strange, led toward cloaking, telepathic communication, orbs, UFOs, ancient sites, underground mysteries, and forces that may be operating both beyond and within our planet as well. So Tom believes Sasquatch may be only the spoke in a much larger wheel. So tonight, what connects it all? And, you know, we think so much alike that I just love talking with him. But tonight, what connects it all? And what might be watching from just beyond the edge of what we call reality? So, Tom Powell, welcome once again to Coast AM. How are you?
6: Hi, Connie. I'm fine. Glad to be here.
0: Yeah, man. I can't remember the last time you were here. And I can't remember, it seems like, the last time I talked to you. But the last time... I know, it was a while. And then when we were together and I was out that way, you took care of me and took me around to different places and things like that. And it was fun that you made sure I was okay. And we did a conference together and I was there with nothing except me and the podium. And you were like, let me at least put something up on the screen for you. And you created something for me on the screen. So thank you again. And it's always great to talk to you. Tell me what have you been up to? Cause we missed you. You're kind of hot now.
6: it's kind of true. There's so many other people who are contributors to these mysteries that sometimes I feel like I'll just shut up for a while and let some of these other people talk and I love it. You know, it's nice to take a break, but the truth is I took a break to also do a lot of research and a lot of reading. And then put the finishing touches on the latest book, the fourth one, which is Planet Strange.
0: So you've been doing your own researching, going out there, or just talking with people? Have you recognized
6: both.
0: Yourself?
6: Both. Yeah. And a lot of reading. Never forget how important it is to just read what all these other researchers have written over the years. Sometimes I feel like the best thing I can do for people is distill the valuable aspects of all of these books that I read. And so that's kind of what I tried to do with Planet Strange, is save people the reading of 20 or 25 books and instead encapsulate everything of relevance as much as possible in one book. And that's Planet Strange.
0: Well, also, when I was last with you, which was a while ago, to me, it just seems like forever. You actually retired as a science teacher. You were retiring. I was there the last day you were with your kids. That's a big deal. That was huge.
6: It was, but I substituted for a while.
0: Then
6: COVID came along and made everything impossible, because it's very difficult to be a substitute teacher on Zoom. And
0: is that how they did it? On Zoom?
6: Well, they tried. Right? But okay. it I don't know how valuable the instruction was, but it was clear to me that it was time to move on to something else. So that's when I started writing again. And it was a wonderful change of pace. I'm just not a person who sits around. So retirement just means time to start something new.
0: Yeah. Well, in this last, through the amount of time that we've last spoken or even seen each other, but more even last spoken, man, we're losing Bigfooter researchers along the way. People are, I mean, what? Oof, we're losing a lot of people.
6: Oh, we are. And they're friends.
0: Yes.
6: You know, it is tragic. It's spooky, but no one gets out of here alive.
0: Wait a minute. I got to write that down. That's a good one. Hold on. I'm going to trust that one.
6: I think that might have been Yogi Berra or something. I didn't make that.
0: That was Yogi, Boo Boo. Which one? Oh, Berra. Okay.
6: He was a catcher and then a baseball coach. He said all those things. It ain't over till the fat lady sings, you know.
0: Oh, that's right. You know, the only catcher I really remember, because I was a Cincinnati fan, you know, Cincinnati Reds fan, was Johnny Bench, who could take, what, four or five baseballs in one hand and hold them.
6: Uh-huh.
0: It was ridiculous. Oh, you sound like you don't know Johnny Bench. Come on.
6: Oh, no. He was
0: you know Johnny Bench.
6: Reds, of course. I was a Cleveland boy, so Cleveland
0: Indians. Oh, no. Okay.
6: But sure, who? Johnny Bench, he was a fly in our ointment up there in at the mistake by the lake.
0: I love it. This is why people love Tom, you guys. He can just, he just goes, he just rolls with the punches here. And it's Tom with an H. It's T-H-O-M. Mm-hmm. And I don't know what it is, but I guess we had texted back at one point for such a while that whenever I try to talk to anybody else named Tom, it comes up T-H-O-M. I'm like, no, but you know, it was you and Tom Cantrell as well.
6: Who also rest his soul.
0: Yeah.
6: But it's Welsh. Welsh are known for lots of silent consonants.
0: Oh, well,
6: it's the Welsh spelling of Tom, you know.
0: If it's silent, just get rid of it. Come on. I always just think of Thomas, you know, and then Thomas. Okay, Tom. So I think of it that way. I think of it that way. So, yeah, when I met you, it was pretty much Sasquatch, I guess. And, you know, my show, Blue Rock Talk, is really about it's ghosts, it's Bigfoot, it's aliens, dogman, it's remote viewing, it's all these things and how they connect. And when we spoke the other day, you were like, yeah, I'm just connecting everything now. What have you come to a conclusion? To me, they all connect. They all have the same things. But what have you found? And was it in your readings or also just your own, what you've seen?
6: All of the above. Even as far back as The Locals, which is kind of dated now. I think it was published in 2005. But even back then, I was finding these paranormal elements that weren't being acknowledged by the mainstream researchers at the time. You know, that was a time when John Green was still alive, Grover Krantz was still alive, and then Lauren Coleman is alive today, but he was also one of those guys back then who was very disdainful of some of these elements that, you know, we were running into when it came to an honest look at all the sighting reports, and including the ones that were sort of outliers that often get discarded. But they were the ones that started saying, oh, you know, something's going on. People see colored lights and people see the Sasquatch disappear from view very, very suddenly, maybe even in full view 1 second and then disappear the next. And so I was reporting some of these things back in 2005 and saying, I think we have to look at these things. These people are sincere about what they're reporting, even though it's quite rare. And so now here we are, 20 years later, and I think people are starting to sort of be okay with these outlier kinds of observations because they are recurring and they form clusters that have some internal validity. So now you aren't seen as quite as much of a crackpot for saying, hey, they can disappear, or hey, there's some connection between the aerial phenomena. It may even be that they are assuming some kind of other form that looks to us like a light or something like that. An orb. Anyway, there's more consideration of this stuff than there used to be. I find that very refreshing. And so that, of course, opens up a whole new line of conversation and questioning. We're not, as you said in the introduction, just sitting around arguing over mere existence anymore. We're trying to make sense of all of these phenomena that seem to interact with each other. And I think that they are very much related.
0: Yeah, we got, like, you know, I grew up in a haunted house, so I dealt with all the ghost stuff. You don't know where it's going to lead, but at one point it started leading to all the things in the paranormal world. If you're in a ghost, you're gonna run into all the other things that go with that. With ghosts, you've got, holy cow, you know, you end up getting psychics and mediums and exorcisms and possession, you know, all those kinds of things kind of sit in that world. Then I think it was moving in, at least with me, it started because of the different TV shows. Then you start watching UFO shows and from there alien shows, and there's remote viewing in there, and all these other things start popping in. And when I went out and interviewed people or joined people on where they were at on an expedition or something like that, or some sort of investigation or just a weekend getaway where they know things are happening, it just, I just started recognizing that, especially when I did my first Bigfoot outing, I started recognizing the way people were describing Bigfoot was the same way that, you know, I really studied the alien abduction stuff. And I thought, wow, they're sounding just like we do as abductees. They're describing Bigfoot is like the same way. And I thought, that's when I started going, all of them have the same thing. Yeah. The ghost world, the Bigfoot world, the alien world, the UFO world, there's lights, there's orbs, there's telepathy. And when people go, well, there's no telepathy in ghosts, and it's like, oh yeah, yeah. And don't you get your answers from Aunt Betty? Doesn't Aunt Betty talk to you? Oh yeah, that's right. Okay. So, you know, that's a telepathy kind of thing. So, to me, I'm looking at it like you just heard a voice too.
6: Once you accept something like telepathy, then the next question becomes, is that somehow applicable to the Sasquatch thing? And I got busy and I tried to put that to the test. And I did it by reaching out to some of the people who felt that they had the ability to communicate, whether it be telepathically or through dreams or what have you. And I found that it did work. Or let's just say you got some very interesting results, which did, again, have a certain internal consistency. In other words, different people were producing very similar results. And to me, that at least helps strengthen the view that they are all indeed connected. And you can utilize some of these things that, you know, people use to reach out to, say, deceased family members. I believe that you can open a line of communication with the Sasquatch beings by using those same procedures. I'm not very good at it myself, but I respect the fact that there are people who are. And so rather than try to learn how to do it myself, I'm actually more comfortable sort of empowering someone else. Okay, would you please help me demonstrate this or show me how it's done and tell me what results you get? And to me, it was very compelling. I'll go into some stories if there's time.
0: Oh, well, yeah, we got some time tonight. But let me ask you this before we go into those stories. Now, I've been out there and they'll just talk. I don't like do anything. They'll just talk. Or maybe I'll ask a question in my head and then I get an answer. And I know, and then this little communication happens back and forth, and it's so natural, you don't even know you're doing it till later, and you're like, oh my goodness, I just had a conversation. Well, what was that? So when you say a procedure, what are you talking about?
6: Well, I'm really not sure, because I don't really know how to do it, but I have watched other people do it. There was one gentleman who lives in Independence, Oregon. His name is Bob Faust. And he studied under shamans both in Ecuador and in Hawaii. And he had a procedure that involved unfolding this little cloth thing that looked almost like a Ouija board, but it was small and in his lap. And then he would hold this crystal on a string, and I've seen others use a vial of mercury, but then it would swing back and forth in a certain way that he interpreted as a response. And then he would ask questions, yes, no, and he would get what he felt were answers. And this other fellow, Guy Edwards, and I sat there and watched him do this. And he invited us to ask questions of the Sasquatch that he felt he was communicating with. And so we said, well, what's your name? And he came back with Pulina. And so, you know, he did go into sort of a trance-like state. And then Guy asked, well, how many of there are you? And the answer that Bob Faust offered was, well, there's two of us. There's me and my son. And it was a female Sasquatch that he felt he was communicating with. And then Bob Faust asked, well, where's your husband? And the answer was, well, he's gone. The star people took him. And so Bob Faust asked, what is he coming back? Will you ever see him again? And the answer was, I don't know. And then Bob said, can we see you? We would really like to see you. And the answer that was offered was, no, there's a rule. I've never been seen. It's a screw up when you're seen. I've never been seen, and I'm not going to make that mistake. It's considered a screw up to be seen. And the only thing worse than being seen is being photographed. Isn't that great?
0: Well, that fits with exactly a lot of the reasons why nobody can get anything. Or that is something interesting. Tell Guy I said hello if you get
6: there
0: a chance.
6: Was, I will.
0: Hold that thought,
6: there was
0: though.
6: Another gal, Kathleen Odom.
0: Hold that thought. Hold that for the when we come back. We do got to take a break, but remember that Kathleen Odom. All right, I want to hear some more of these. Wow, so he was doing it that way, man. I have been totally lucky that they'll just say something to me and I don't have to work at it. But you know what? What I found is they make the decision to talk to you or not. You know, that's just the way it is. So that's what I've gotten. But we'll talk more with Tom. He's always fun, very casual, just hanging out and just gabbing with Tom Powell. So Connie Willis here on continuing the Willis Weekend, and we've got some amazing music for you tonight and amazing conversation. So stay here and let's have a good night tonight on Coast to Coast AM.

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1: This is WHOP News brought to you by HES, proudly powering Hopkinsville for over 80 years. Kentucky income tax revenue is missing the mark needed to make another cut in 2028. State Budget Director John Hicks sent a letter to state officials outlining the situation last Friday. His numbers show that the general fund would have needed to get more than $1 billion more dollars in income tax money for the rate to be lowered by a half percentage point. This is the second year in a row that the target has been missed. And the Kentucky Department of Fish and Wildlife is holding a surplus equipment auction online. The Logston Group is handling the sale and has nearly 40 lots listed on its webpage. Items include trucks, tractors, maintenance equipment, and more. That's your news. I'm Jason Knight.
2: Here's your WHOP Weather Center forecast. Lows dip down to about 66 and foggy overnight under mainly clear skies. Winds out of the south at around 5 miles an hour. Highs level off around 93 Sunday. Mainly sunny skies develop with fog and spots early. Mainly clear skies Sunday night. Lows level off around 68. That's the forecast from the WHOP Weather Center. I'm meteorologist Megan Mulford. Currently 74.
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5: We're going from streaming music to streaming intelligence.
3: That's Napster CEO John Acunto. The platform is selling conversational AI agents on Microsoft's Azure cloud for a penny a minute, compared to the 25 cents to a dollar many others charge.
5: We feel Napster did its part and its job in history of disrupting music, and we're going to do our part in disrupting AI. And this is really just the first step.
3: Acunto says Napster's agents sit on top of existing large language models to keep costs down, while Azure provides the underlying infrastructure. And while Napster's original music business shut down earlier this year, Acunto says musicians could still use its AI tools.
5: It's a very delicate thing right now, obviously, in the creative space, AI. So we're going to kind of see how that settles out.
3: Nathan Hager, Bloomberg Radio.
6: I'm Deputy Chris Beavers, Trigg County Sheriff's Office.
7: And I'm Major Wampler with the Cadiz Police Department.
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9: Fox News, I'm Deborah Valentine. In Ireland, President Donald Trump commenting on the war with Iran again, saying it won't end until after the midterm elections.
10: I think very soon. I think it'll be probably right after the midterms. They're trying to hold out as long as they can to complicate the election, but I think people will watch soon because Iran cannot have a nuclear weapon.
9: President Trump says the end of the conflict will drive down crude, lowering fuel prices.
10: Oil will come tumbling down. When that happens, oil prices will come tumbling down.
9: The UK Maritime Trade Operations Center says it has received a report of a vessel being struck by an unknown projectile in the Strait of Hormuz, a vessel status unknown. Indonesian rescuers have launched a search operation for a passenger ship carrying more than 240 people in the Java Sea. The ship's operator lost contact with the vessel following a report of bad weather. 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
1: And tonight, Connie Willis here on a Willis Weekend on Coast to Coast AM. Tonight, we're remembering two differently, completely different American originals, Dolly Parton and also Frank Beard of ZZ Top. This is from 74. It's from the actual album of ZZ Top's from 73. This is LaGrange. It was released as a single in 74. It's all about the real chicken ranch brothel outside LaGrange, Texas. Of course, known as the best little whorehouse in Texas. And Frank Beard's famous little shuffle is a very distinctive part of the recording that drummers still study. And they teach the LaGrange shuffle today. I used to have a drum set. Some people like to call it a kit. You know, I just wish I could have really learned how to play that because I loved it as a kid. But I got to tell you, when you have a drum set with a family, no, they can't shut enough of stuff to silence that noise that comes out. And I was putting out some noise. I don't know. I had some fun. I had a little rhythm going on. Good music. We got more of that for you tonight to remember these people. And let's see. I want to remind you, Connie Willis Live, that is my YouTube channel. I started it back in like 2011 or 10 or whenever, when it was all happening. And it was just, you know, I started it, and then there was Apocalypse Now stuff. If you're into the YouTube, you know what that means. And then some other things. All of a sudden, everything was a copyright infringement. And now it's back. AI's behind it. So it's like, all right, okay, now it's not going to be a problem anymore. But I'm back with it. And Jim Penniston of the Rendlesham Incident is there with me, too. And we are doing shows on experiencers only. Okay, we're experiencers, so we want to talk about things from the experiencer point of view, and so we do that. And then we'll also invite some friends in that are also experiencers, and then we're all talking from the experiencer level. So if you're going, hey, I want to know from the experiencer's eyes what's going on, well, hey, it's always live. It's called Connie Willis Live, because that way you can ask questions. You can ask me, you can ask Jim, you can ask whoever our guest is. And we're actually doing a part three of Super Soldiers with Jerry Avalos, who I had not too long ago here on Coast to Coast AM. And we're actually digging deep into the Rendlesham incident, actually, and the Penniston code. So Jerry is using his super soldier abilities to astral travel and project into getting the truth of what really happened and what was the purpose. That's actually part three. That's going to be Tuesday night. That's when we do it. So we're going to find out what he's learned about what the purpose is of the Penniston code and what the purpose is of the whole Rendlesham incident. So that's part three that's coming up. So you might want to catch up with one and two and some of the other things we talked about, UFO disclosure, by going to Connie Willis Live on YouTube. You'll find it, Connie Willis Live. And please join. I think you're going to like it. And it is total participation where you can ask too. And it's a very casual setup. So I hope that you like the new YouTube channel that I have, because I know you guys have been asking for that. So that's Connie Willis Live. And you can learn more if you can't remember any of this by going to ConnieWillis.com.

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2: 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Some make you upload a photo of your ID to the people selling your data. Some just ignore you completely. And a new Senate report found brokers making opt-outs harder on purpose. 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It's a part-time job that never ends because deleted data creeps back like weeds. 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It sends the removal demands, files the follow-ups, and keeps checking month after month, so the brokers can't quietly relist you. 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
3: It's Coast to Coast AM. Connie Willis here on a Willis Weekend, continuing on. My guest tonight, Tom Powell. A little later on, we're going to have James Bartley with us talking about reptilians and military abductions and fun things like that, or interesting things, or scary things like that, whatever your perspective is there. But right now it's Tom Powell, and you can get his books, Planet Strange, The Locals, A Contemporary Investigation, The Bigfoot Sasquatch Phenomenon, and also Edges of Science. Science and Bigfoot. We'll get to that in a minute, because you had a story, Tom, you were going to tell about, was it Catherine Oldham?
4: Kathleen, yes.
3: Oh, Kathleen. Okay.
4: She was brought in to help us explain a disappearance, sort of a Dave Pilates matter, but the teacher across the hall from me at the school where I taught had a boyfriend disappear while doing some spelunking in Southwest Washington near Mount St. Helens. And we asked Kathleen Odom to reach out as best she could to find out what happened to this guy, Chris Zitzewitz, who disappeared in the big lava beds, which is between Mount St. Helens and Mount Adams. And they searched for him. It was in the news. The weather was dreadful, but they had a bunch of people, and the base of the search was around Goose Lake up there. And they searched for days and found nothing. And then I called Kathleen Odom at the Coast and said, I know you have some skills. Would you please try? And she said, well, first thing that really helps is to have a picture and a little bit of information on the person. And I said, all right, I'll ask the teacher across the hall who's dating the poor soul. And but then she called back and she said, I found it. It was on the KGW website. They have a picture of him and everything. That's all I need. And then she called back the next day and she said, he's not coming back. And I said, what do you mean, Kathleen? And she said, well, I asked them and they said, oh, yeah, it wasn't us. This was the Sasquatch contact she felt she had, said it wasn't us. It was the green ones They took him. He actually went with them willingly. We tried to stop him, but he left with them, and he's not coming back. And I said, wow, that's amazing, Kathleen. What happened? And she said, well, he went into this subterranean. Well, you know, they were doing spelunking. They were looking for caves. And then he went into one and was somehow confronted. And like she said, he went, according to her information, willingly. And but she said the green ones. So there's something for your reptilian person who comes on next, because when I hear the green ones, I think that probably is one in the same. But the interesting thing was that she felt that the Sasquatch were saying, it wasn't us. It wasn't us. We tried to stop him and we couldn't. Isn't that crazy?
3: Yeah. No, I actually believe that they're not the ones that take anybody. That's me. That's what I think. I don't think they take anybody. I think I don't think they care to do that. I think you described them the way I believe that they would be, like, hey, we tried to stop. We were there to help. And I think when people find traces, I think the Bigfoot helped to say, okay, hey, look, let's just go to another missing person, somebody else out there. I think the Bigfoot would help, even if they fell, because maybe they were taking a selfie in a cool little area and then they fell down a long way and never to be seen again, messed up big time. But I think the Bigfoot will actually grab the clothes or shoes or something and put them on the trail where somebody's looking for them to say, here you go. Here, at least you have this. I think they do stuff like that. That's what I think with the relationships I've had with them. But
4: yeah, so, there's a couple of Native American friends that I have. One of them's Mel Scahan up in the Yakima.
3: Yeah, we know Mel, Purple Mel. We call him Purple Mel because all he does wear that purple shirt.
4: He says they're not all nice. So you know, they're just like people. There's some nice ones, they may not all be. So
3: Tom, you know what that is, don't you? Tom, just some of them like Mel and some of them don't. That's all. That's all I'm saying. he's a good guy. We love Mel. Well, yeah, I agree. I agree with you. They have different personalities. They're like us.
4: Right. Well, it's interesting that at least we're having conversations that were sort of unheard of a few decades ago.
3: I guess so, huh? Yeah.
4: I'm so gratified that we're not arguing simple existence way we once were. I'm sure there are people who still are. You know, for me, I guess after writing 3 different books on Sasquatch, I felt like, all right, I got to branch out. If 3 books doesn't cover it, I need to shut the hell up. With the latest one, Planet Strange, I really went into a couple of key questions. Where do they go when they're not around? Because quite plainly, they're here at times, but they're very definitely not here at other times. And so where do they go? And they must have safe haven. So where would that be? And to me, it I think leads to this underground realm. Now, there are people who say, well, they can travel dimensions and things like that. And I'm like, oh, okay, but I don't understand that. I don't understand dimensionality. I mean, I understand that we're 3-dimensional beings, but when people say, well, they go into a different dimension, I don't think they really understand how dimensions work. We inhabit 3 dimensions: forward, back, left, right, and up, down. Every dimension is at 90-degree angles to every other dimension. So if there's a 4th dimension, a 4th physical dimension, it would have to be at right angles to those other 3. But when you if you inhabit the fourth dimension, you also inhabit the other three. So, you know, it's very, to me, it's not a very good explanation that they go into another dimension. And so instead, I find myself describing realms. They can cross realms. And I think one realm that is really frequently overlooked is the subterranean one. I mean, you might say that we're really only two-dimensional creatures most of the time. We go forward, back, we go left, right, but we really don't go up, down very much. We go upstairs to our bedroom and we might go downstairs to the basement, but that's it. We aren't going beyond the basement very often unless we're a miner or something like that. But it does seem that there is an underground realm that goes way down into the planet, and that there are things that can move from that realm to this surface, you know, this essentially a two-dimensional, you know, set of dimensions, but even though we are three-dimensional people. So, you know, it's, I believe they emanate from subterranean realms, and so do other things too. And most of what we call UFOs or, you know, UAPs may not be coming from across the galaxy. They may live here with us, but that they inhabit this subterranean realm and they might emerge from it. You know, I think that they don't necessarily have to be crossing the galaxy to get here. I think that most ETs are residents of planet Earth just as much as we are. They certainly came from somewhere else, but they're comfortably ensconced here on planet Earth in the subterranean realm.
3: I agree. I think that, and this just through my research itself, when I got away from other people and listening to what they've told me, you know, just doing it myself, I absolutely believe they can manipulate time. They can go wherever they want time wise. I believe that. But I also believe, hey, these things are not, they're so advanced. They're highly advanced. That's one of the first things they said to me, Tom, was we're highly advanced and we're everywhere. And mm-hmm. I have recognized that when I see them there, you just know how intelligent they are and beyond our intelligence when you see them, just even them just standing there, even just a part of them being there, at least with me. And I recognize too that I'm like, you know what? They're too smart to live out in the elements. They're not living in the rain. They're not, no, these things are living. And I believe they're all underground. I believe all of that is within the planet mm-hmm. Earth, just like what you're saying. I believe we're the surface people.
4: Right. And I think the Sasquatch, first of all, their appearance is very, very misleading. So it leads a lot of people to think that they're unsophisticated when in truth, they're
3: because they got a lot of hair.
4: They're pretty much dressed for any climate conditions you could name. But they also have the ability to see in absolute darkness, which would presumably come in handy in a subterranean realm, even though I do not think that the subterranean realm that we're discussing here is wet, drippy, dark caves.
3: That's right.
4: Whatever
3: That's
4: they got right. under there is pretty fixed up.
3: I think it's pretty cool. Yeah, I think Elon might slip down there once in a while and figure out what his next vehicle is going to be, you know? he slides down a slide and says, what do y'all got next for me? Mm-hmm. You know, yeah, I agree with you too. I don't think it's some nasty, moist cave or anything like that. There's no way the minds that they have are just living out here and just getting rained on and smell. And you know, the different times that I've been around them, and you know, I don't know, Tom, if you're still going around researching or doing anything like that, but you're always welcome to come with me. Mm-hmm. But there is so, they're just not hanging out in the elements. There's no doubt in my mind. But what I've recognized across the board with all the things we're talking about is it's the Bigfoot that feels. They have the emotions, they care or they don't, whatever their mm-hmm. mood is. And I don't think the aliens give a little rat's booty, what's going on. Mm-hmm. You know, I think they don't care. I'm going to take you. That's the way it is. I'm going to put you back. And sorry if I put you back a mile away. You know, you can walk back to where you were. Just don't care. But the Bigfoot, I think they really do care. And that's where you can have a relationship and that's where you can have communication. The interesting thing to me is what I really love about you is you are a science teacher. Science, science, science. Anytime you talk with somebody in science, science, science, well, Bigfoot doesn't even make sense. This doesn't even make sense, but you're open to it.
4: Science did slow me down because I for a long time, was very disdainful of the Sasquatch topic, even when I was fairly impressed by the UFO evidence. To me, the Sasquatch evidence was not as impressive, but it really ended up being my own ignorance, which was eventually ameliorated when I got involved in BFRO in those early days when we were getting sighting reports by the hundreds. And so a lot of stuff was being thrown away that I think today would be looked at a lot more differently. And so I like to say I mined the trash for a while. And, you know, old Matt Moneymaker kind of cringes when I say that because he's, oh, we didn't throw those away. But the truth is they did kick a lot of stuff aside that did not square with the view back in the 90s. And some of the things were that they could disappear and that you could communicate with them, that they may have this orb phase. In fact, so maybe some of these orbs that you're seeing are thought to even be the Sasquatch in a different phase, if you will. So there's a whole bunch of stuff like that that is going on. But, you know, to me, one of the most interesting things about the Sasquatch business is what it tells us or suggests about us. And especially
3: Hold that thought. Oh, I want to hear that. What that tells about us. Okay, let's wait when we come back. We got to take a break and we'll hear your answer there. And also we'll take your phone calls out there. If you're listening and you want to ask Tom something, why not? Let's do it. Let's all participate. It's Connie Willis here. Willis Weekend. Thanks for being with me. It is Coast to Coast AM that you're listening to.

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11: Hosting President Trump. I'm Deborah Valentine, Fox News. President Trump in Dublin, Ireland this weekend for a trip to meet with national leaders, attend a golf tournament at his resort. He spoke earlier Saturday.
12: Heard the president wrap up those remarks at the U.S. ambassador's residence and really speaking to a multitude of different topics, especially trade tensions and the relationship between the U.S. and Ireland. Because of the economic footprint that the U.S. has here, the U.S. has over 1,000 companies that are based here and employs roughly 250,000 Irish residents in the workforce here. As a result of that, that's about 10% of the workforce. It's a massive footprint, and one that we heard the Prime Minister, or the Taoiseach, say, again, just how important that relationship is. So despite some of these tensions, that's likely the effort of Irish politicians today to try to create some more friendship and soften the relationship there.
11: Fox's Alex Hogan reporting from Dublin. The contractor who renovated the Washington, D.C. reflecting pool is now admitting mistakes.
13: Atlantic Industrial Coatings is taking responsibility for the poor design and inferior work that caused the pool's new blue liner to peel and break loose. According to government documents seen by the New York Times, not enough primer being sprayed and combining two chemicals that are incompatible were just two of the problems. This revelation sinks President Trump's theory that the reflecting pool was vandalized. Atlantic Industrial has not commented on this new information, but they are repairing their shoddy work. Jane Fergus, Fox News.
11: A vessel's been struck by an unknown projectile while transiting the Strait of Hormuz. According to the UK Maritime Trade Operations Center, its status is unknown at this time. 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
16: Temperatures being 30 degrees above average.
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11: Russian President Vladimir Putin is sending a warning to European nations that might be thinking of helping out Ukraine. Fox's Jill Nato has the details.
6: Putin was at an economic summit in India when he told reporters that if European governments sent troops into Ukraine, it will mean a war with Russia. Putin also denied his country posed any threat to Europe, saying there is no such threat and never has been. Earlier this month, French President Macron said 26 of Ukraine's allies have pledged to deploy troops as a reassurance force once fighting ends with Russia. He also said the reassurance force does not have the will or the objective of waging war against Russia, but will work to prevent new major aggression. Jill Nato, Fox News.
11: Michigan Republican Senate nominee Mike Rogers and Democratic nominee Abdul El Sayed campaigning Saturday at the football game between the Michigan Wolverines and the Oklahoma Sooners. Fox's Alexis McAdams reports from the game in Ann Arbor, Michigan.
7: In the Midwest, football is more than culture. It's also part of the politics. It's who people are in the state of Michigan. And it comes as Republican Senate candidate Mike Rogers came out here and he walked around at this tailgate. He's working to get support on the ground in a very closely watched Senate race, probably one of the closest in the country. So it's not just the game, it's the politics again on Saturday. Now, Rogers was tailgating and talking with everyone out here as he faces off against Democrat Abdul El Sayed, who is a University of Michigan alum, and he's out here today too. Sayed has said football is full of toxic masculinity.
11: The campaigning ahead of the midterm elections. A search is underway by Indonesian rescuers for a passenger ship carrying more than 240 people in the Java Sea. The ship's operator reported it lost contact with the vessel following a report of bad weather. I'm Deborah Valentine. This is Fox News.
17: Here's your WHOP Weather Center forecast. Mainly clear and foggy early today with a high of 93. West winds at around 5 miles an hour. 68 tonight. Mainly clear tomorrow. High temperatures reach up to 90. Dry with temperatures well above average Tuesday and Wednesday, and highs from the mid-90s to the upper 90s. That's the forecast from the WHOP Weather Center. I'm meteorologist Megan Mulford. Right now, it's 74 degrees.
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1: Oh, it's good old Dolly on Coast to Coast AM. 1978, she wrote it as a sad song about being alone while a party was happening two doors down. But when she recorded it, she actually said, man, we got to change this mood. This is not working. So turning loneliness into an upbeat song about getting dressed, joining the party, and finding somebody new. So Dolly could take heartbreak and make you dance to it. Oh, she was incredible. I bet she's I don't know, I guess everybody up in heaven's happy that she's there, right? They're having fun. So we'll continue with more Dolly throughout the evening, as well as Frank Beard with ZZ Top. So Connie Willis here, and you know what? Tom Powell is still with us. In fact, we're going to open up the phone line so that you can ask him some questions if that's what you'd like to do. A lot of you have been asking about last night's show. How can I hear last night's show again? How can I hear it again? Keep in mind, become a Coast Insider, and you can listen anytime you want. If you want to learn more, go to coasttocoastam.com.
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1: It's Coast to Coast AM that you're listening to. Connie Willis on a Willis weekend. It's been a lot of fun. We're still having more fun. We will take some phone calls too, if you'd like to talk to our guest, Tom Powell, well known and beloved throughout the Bigfoot community. And you can find his books on Amazon called Planet Strange. That's one of them. Edges of Science is another one. And the other one is The Locals. And if you go, well, I saw The Locals, and then I saw that it said a contemporary investigation of the Bigfoot Sasquatch phenomena. Is that him? Yes, that's him. That's the big, long, long, long title that he just says, The Locals. So when you hear that, that's what he's talking about. So, all right, Tom, right before we took a break, you were telling us about what the Bigfoot says about us.
5: Yes.
1: Okay, good. Okay.
5: The Well, again, we're always left with these attempts at communication. And rather than try to do it all myself, I prefer to empower people who feel like they're skilled at it. And I find that to be perhaps more productive. But I knew this gentleman named Dave Mann, and he was going back and forth to Knoxville, Tennessee, because there was this habituation situation there, which was Janice Carter Coy was the name of the gal, and her dad had the things coming around for years. But then she wrote a book. And then Mary Green wrote another one about what was going on. And so then all the activity stopped because presumably the creatures felt like, oh, man, we've been, you know, ratted out. So they moved. Well, then this guy I know, Dave Mann, learned where they had moved to. And that was another nearby farm outside of Knoxville with this gal who was very spiritual being the owner. And so he got her permission to come and hang out. And he would always wear an orange sweatshirt so that he would be sort of, identifiable. Well, he calls me up one night from Tennessee and he says, Tom, they know you. And I said, who does, Dave? And he said, they do. They do, the Sasquatch. I said, what are you talking about, Dave? And he said, well, I was asking the my hostess person, whose name I'm not allowed to give out, she was communicating with them, and I was asking her what she was hearing, and she said, they want to know who's Tom Powell. No, what? They want to know if you know. They want to know if you know Tom Powell. Because first of all, they said to her, who's the guy in the orange sweatshirt? And she said, oh, that's Dave Mann. He's harmless. He's from Oregon. he's not armed or anything. He's harmless. And they said, oh, Oregon, huh? Does he know Tom Powell? Well, she had never heard Tom Powell, but she said to Dave, who's this Tom Powell guy? And he's some guy in Oregon who wrote this book and everything. So he called me up and I said, well, that's great, Dave. Do me a favor. Ask some questions. Ask her to ask some questions. Ask where they are from. And so Dave said, okay, I'll tell her. And so Dave relayed my request, and she went to work, and she attempted to say where he wants to know, where are you guys from? And they said, the answer that she got was, we're from here. We're the locals. You guys are from somewhere else. And she said, what do you mean? And he said, well, you've been gene spliced. Your heritage stems at least in part from elsewhere in the galaxy. But yes, you've been gene spliced. You are not local. We are. Well, that's when I knew that I had the answer. I was looking for the title of the book, and I go, that's it.
1: That's great.
5: It was interesting to me that, that sort of jibes with a lot of what we're getting from these guys like Michael Tellinger and Graham Hancock and these guys who are trying to reassemble the human genome. And they're finding that we are part unknown and we are part of something that could be Neanderthal or Homo erectus or any of these other lineages that we find in the fossil record.
1: So you mentioned habituation situation. Explain to people what that is.
5: That's when they keep coming around. And so the the assumption is that these people are chosen in part because of where they live, but also because they're trustworthy, that they're not going to take a shot at them. And it's thought that the Sasquatch need a place to raise their young. When they're not here, we don't know where they are, but when they're here, they very definitely eat and poop and sleep, and people have seen them doing these things, even though it does seem that they can leave our realm and be completely gone. But when they're here, they're being seen at least sometimes by people over and over again. And so when we find situations like this, which are very hard to find, because first of all, most people who have this feel chosen, but also understand that you know, they want the secret kept. So it's very rare that you get these situations that you're that you have access to. But I had one in near Mount Rainier where they were very worried about the logging that was going on, and so they decided to go semi-public at least with what had been happening for a period of years, and that is the daughter had been seeing them quite frequently. The mom had been seeing them pretty often, and the males of the household, the sons and the dad, seemed to see them less. But they were coming around, and we were doing these things to try to document it, and we did learn that they are very aware of cameras. They don't like them. They were disabling our cameras in a variety of ways until we finally got one of these sensitives to ask permission, and they... one of the first things that came back was, well, they were really impressed that you finally asked. And they wouldn't give us the clear photograph that we were asking for, but they gave us some, you know, sort of poor images that were sort of an acknowledgement. Okay, we'll play ball, but we're not going to give away the store here. It's just not in our interest to do so. It's a rule.
1: What do you know about that? What are their rules? You know, like Tom Cantrell had, he would tell you a ton of things like that, and some other people as well. But what do you tell me? What do you know about some more of the habituation stories and accounts that people have? You probably remember the Pancake House in Kentucky.
5: Yeah.
1: What do you know about any of that?
5: All I know is they do avail themselves of food that people leave available to them, whether it's growing in the field or, you know, if people have an outside freezer, those get hit. And that's one of the first indications that the creatures are coming around on a recurring basis. But then people start having weird dreams and things. And I did get some of that. The people were very forthcoming with me, but their name was Hoyt. They don't live in the same place anymore, so I don't have to worry about giving away the store, so to speak. But they too said they don't want to be seen. They appreciate the fact that we have food that they are allowed to take. They know how to work the hutches. They would take the rabbits. They would never take the breeding rabbits, but they would take the offspring. So they understood that it was in their best interest to sort of respect the animal husbandry that was going on and only take part of it. They definitely wanted things to be, you know, kept secret, kept on the down low, but it did seem that that it was all about the youngsters and the fact that they needed to leave the youngsters unsupervised for long periods of time, and they needed a place where they weren't going to end up, you know, in the crosshairs of someone's rifle.
1: Do you think they can get killed?
5: Absolutely. Or let's just say they don't like being shot. There are many stories of ones being shot and walking away. But they do draw blood. It takes a lot of firepower to bring one down. I think they can be killed. I think they have been killed. And, you know, whatever results from that is spirited away. And there is a degree of, you know, misinformation
1: And disinformation.
5: Disinformation and covering up that the Sasquatch are, in fact, as understood to be existing by the same, you know, government entities that have interest in the UFOs. And yeah, they're coming up, you know, they know they can't keep a lid on this stuff anymore. But the stuff that we're being given by way of UFO sightings that have military origins is nothing compared to what they truly know and understand in, you know, their private circles.
1: You know, it's interesting because, like, you don't really realize how many people either don't believe or know nothing about it. And good for them. It's okay. That's fine. So there's a small group of us, I guess, really, when you look at it, there's really a small group of us that are really into it. We really want to know more. We've seen stuff. We want to know more. I think that the reason that anybody ever wants to know more is because they've seen something along the way or something has happened, right? So we're into it. The others are not. And I find it interesting that I can go to locations and I see these things that the majority of the people never, ever, ever see. And it's like, why have you had experiences and me have experiences and other people have experiences? Why us and not some of these other people? What do you think that answer is?
5: Well, I was asked the exact same question by an abductee who was also the parent of several of my students, four of them to be exact. And she came to me because she knew of my writing, and she said, I am an abductee. In fact, there's a book about my case. And it was very well documented. And it happened in Vermont. And the question she had, why me? She was abducted. She was put back. And I said, I don't know why you, but I will say this. Your kids were the smartest, most polite, best looking. If I was going to go for genetic material, I would certainly go for the best. And your kids suggest to me that you might have the kind of genetic material that they want for experiments or, you know, procreation, however it's being done. But it was funny that she was wanting to know the same thing. Why are they picking on me? One of the things I said, you know, that if you've been abducted once, they come back. And she said, oh, I know. Every once in a while, I wake up in the morning and I either felt like I've slept a million years or I haven't slept at all, but I have two little parallel marks somewhere on my body that weren't there when I went to sleep, and it's freaking me out. And I said, no, that's what's going on. They're probably back for more. So, you know, some of it is seemingly scientific. There is harvesting that's probably going on. And so if that is seen as nefarious, then, you know, there is a sort of a side to this all that is a little bit freaky or unsavory at the very least.
1: You said, what did you just say? Oh, I just lost the word. You said freaky, and I forgot the other word. I was just going to ask you a question. There was something else.
5: They're harvesting genetic material.
1: Yeah, harvesting. What was the harvesting? Yeah, what are you talking about with that?
5: Well, you know, gene splicing, manipulating or doing experimentation. Hard to know, but it does seem like a big part of the abductee thing as it pertains to the UFO UAP business is it seems like the experiments that are being described by people who are abductees, for instance, this one person whose name in the book was Janet Cornell, but that's not her real name, but that's the name of the book was Encounter at Buffledge by Walter Webb. And some say it's the best researched UFO case there is. And if you can find that book, it's usually out of print, but you can sometimes find it at bookstores. And it's an amazing story. But she is one of two abductees who is probably being tapped for genetic material. Based on what she describes as the genetic experiments, you know, they're very abdominal, and from everything they describe, they're taking sperm from males and ova from females.
1: All righty, we are talking with Tom Powell, and Tom, I'm one of those abductees, so I know exactly what you're talking about. And I also agree that that's why things happen with us, for sure. So Tom Powell, you can check out his books on Amazon, Planet Strange, The Locals, and Edges of Science, and you can learn more about him. And we've got more to go. I'm sorry I haven't grabbed the calls yet, but I get so involved in all these different things that he's talking about, and I got more questions, so let's see what happens. Stay with us. Willis Weekend continues. Connie Willis here on Coast to Coast AM.

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1: This is WHOP News brought to you by HES, proudly powering Hopkinsville for over 80 years. Kentucky income tax revenue is missing the mark needed to make another cut in 2028. State Budget Director John Hicks sent a letter to state officials outlining the situation last Friday. His numbers show that the general fund would have needed to get more than $1 billion more dollars in income tax money for the rate to be lowered by a half percentage point. This is the second year in a row that the target has been missed. And the Kentucky Department of Fish and Wildlife is holding a surplus equipment auction online. The Logston Group is handling the sale and has nearly 40 lots listed on its webpage. Items include trucks, tractors, maintenance equipment, and more. That's your news. I'm Jason Knight.
2: Here's your WHOP Weather Center forecast. Mainly clear and foggy early today with a high of 93. West winds at around 5 miles an hour. 68 tonight. Mainly clear tomorrow. High temperatures reach up to 90. Dry with temperatures well above average Tuesday and Wednesday and highs from the mid-90s to the upper 90s. That's the forecast from the WHOP Weather Center. I'm meteorologist Megan Mulford. Right now, it's 74 degrees.
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3: The streaming platform that shook up the record industry a generation ago is looking to shake things up again.
5: We're going from streaming music to streaming intelligence.
3: That's Napster CEO John Acunto. The platform is selling conversational AI agents on Microsoft's Azure cloud for a penny a minute, compared to the 25 cents to a dollar many others charge.
5: We feel Napster did its part and its job in history of disrupting music, and we're going to do our part in disrupting AI. And this is really just the first step.
3: Acunto says Napster's agents sit on top of existing large language models to keep costs down, while Azure provides the underlying infrastructure. And while Napster's original music business shut down earlier this year, Acunto says musicians could still use its AI tools.
5: It's a very delicate thing right now, obviously, in the creative space, AI. So we're going to kind of see how that settles out.
3: Nathan Hager, Bloomberg Radio.
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8: Fox News, I'm Chris DeMayo. President Trump continues his weekend trip to Ireland Sunday. It involves a little R&R.
9: Day two of the weekend trip involves the sport of golf. The president waking up at his Dunburg resort, where the Irish Open golf tournament is currently being played. There are rumors the president himself will present the winner's trophy.
8: Fox's Jonathan Savage. The top two seeds battling out in the women's U.S. Open final on Saturday.
10: World number one Aryna Sabalenka was looking to become the third woman ever to win three straight U.S. Open titles. It was not to be. Elena Rybakina dethroned Sabalenka 6-4, 5-7, 6-2 for her third career Grand Slam title.
8: Fox's Tim McMaster. A plane carrying Wisconsin Congressman Tom Tiffany making an emergency landing in Lake Wausau after losing power Saturday night. Tiffany and the pilot with minor injuries. 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
1: In memory of Frank Beard of ZZ Top, Tush, on Coast to Coast AM. It's from Fandango. That's 1975. It reached number 20 on the Billboard Hot 100. I think I'm surprised it didn't go a little further than that. I had to do a little bit more research into this one, but it practically wrote itself. It was during a sound check that Billy had started the riff. Dusty began singing and Frank joined in. Then Dusty said they finished it in about 10 minutes and changed only like three or four words before recording it. Love when that stuff happens. You know, magic can just happen like that. Speaking of magic, the new TV show Strange Universe with George Norrie debuts. Yep. You can see the, you can check out the new set. And there's a piece on our website that you can go to and you can see it's Dan and Brinkley and they're talking. And I just love the set. I'm just sitting here looking at it right now. I'm just like, man, that's a cool set. What? Who came up with those ideas? That's good. It looks really, really good. All the colors, everything. So, all right. Thumbs up, Mr. George Norrie. It looks really, really good. So this is all on Spark TV and you can go check it out for yourself too, because it has debuted and, start enjoying his new show, Strange Universe with George Norrie. Learn more at coasttocoastam.com.
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It's Coast to Coast AM, Connie Willis on a Willis Weekend, talking with Tom Powell. His books, Planet Strange, The Locals, Edges of Science, go to Amazon and you will find them. You can find him also on Facebook, but Tom pretty much stays in the background. He does not care. He is retired. He is just learning himself, doing his own thing, being cool about it and enjoying life. Now at one point, Tom, you had, I think you had described, let me see if I can remember, like being surrounded by

0: like two upright creatures on your property and feeling some hairy fingertips or something. Tell me about that.
1: Well, I was, it started with going up to the Mount Hood National Forest and leaving some gifts. We picked some apples, baked some pies, took one up there, gave one to my family and gave one to their family. And then that same evening that I put the pie up there where we felt the Sasquatch were hanging out, I was sort of surrounded on the trail that I was walking in the back of my property at about 1:32 in the morning when we got back from delivering the pie. I took a walk, and all of a sudden there was this crashing down a really steep hill, and then I felt that it was standing on the trail right in front of me. And then I waited for the longest time, like 20, 30 minutes, and nothing moved. I finally decided there was nothing there. Maybe I imagined the whole thing. So then I started walking again, and then the footsteps followed me. All of a sudden, I started to get spooked. So I stood up on this bench, and I could hear the thing walking right toward me, and then it stopped just close enough that I felt like I could almost reach out and touch it. And at that very moment, I felt something flick the back of my ear. That
0: you
1: caused me
0: flicked.
1: To jump out of my socks. I ran all the way to the cabin, and as soon as I got to the cabin, I kind of stopped shaking, and then I heard this huge cackle come from the forest, and it sounded like they were laughing. When I told this to my friend Henry Franzoni, he said, well, you know, there's an old saying in the Clackamas tribe of the Chinook Indians that in order to be a fully accomplished adult, you have to prove it by touching a human being without being seen.
0: Oh, that's hilarious.
1: I hope I contributed to someone's maturing, because it sure scared the crap out of me. And even my wife said, "What the hell was that noise?" What noise? Well, all that screaming and laughing that it echoed around, and
0: it sounded like a girl screaming. Was that you?
1: it really sounded like laughter. That they were laughing at just how badly they surprised me, and man, full retreat.
0: That's funny, because I think it comes out to they have so much personality and they have all the same emotions that we do. It's just, a thousandfold, it seems. So I can absolutely believe that. And the cackling and all that too. I love that.
1: I felt like
0: funny.
1: Something was saying, "Watch this, son. I'll show you how it's done." And
0: there's like a fraternity, isn't it? You got to go do this.
1: Yeah, it was. I was the victim of an initiation.
0: That is great. You know what? I mean, I've done a lot since I've last seen you, and I look forward to talking to you around a campfire or something like that about some of these things. But I still am, even though I'm there and then they'll say things to me or they'll do things that I might ask in my head, and they'll totally respect me. I still am like, okay, I want to see you in the day. I don't really want you coming by and grabbing my face at night or anything, rubbing, flicking my ear in the middle. I'm still that intimidation, that spooked is a really good word. But some people are like, oh no, you got to stop that. You got to get over that. And it's like, you know what? I'm not there yet. And I think it's okay not to think that they're going to come up and give me a French kiss. I mean, some people are just all about, no, they are going to hug you. And, it's like, well, I want them to do it in the day. It's, I like that you still feel that way too.
1: It's easy to rehearse what you think you're going to do when you get the opportunity but it never goes that way. They have the ability to get under your skin, so that the best laid plans of mice and men always go asunder.
0: There you go. I mean, I still respect them, and they have respected me, and nothing has ever gone wrong in any way. It's just still like, okay. I still know that they are not us. We might be them, but they're not us. That's some of the stuff I think about that kind of thing. So, all right. So a while back, maybe before you wrote your first book, you thought one way. How do you think about all this stuff now, different from before, all the different changes that, what do you think of today's Bigfoot and any of the other things? Cause you thought, you had said Sasquatch is like one spoke in a larger wheel. Mm-hmm. What are the other spokes and what do you believe is at the center?
1: Well, the first thing is that they are definitely, even though I hate the word, they are interdimensional. That is that they definitely can cross realms. Even some Google AI analysis of sightings came up with that same conclusion, which even though I'm not crazy about AI all the time, I was gratified that the analysis of 10,000 Sasquatch sightings going back to 1958 do show some very surprising things that we've sort of long felt were true. And so it's gratifying that there's some corroboration on that. The Sasquatch activity is clustered around certain kinds of rock type, suggesting that there is limestone and granite specifically. And so that suggests that there, there's sort of these are rock types that allow for caves, limestone especially. The interesting thing, even the Google AI analysis came up with the fact that they are partially interdimensional, that is, they exist outside the normal physical reality that we
0: experience. Wow, where are you finding that info? Wow.
1: Isn't that amazing?
0: Yeah.
1: There is a very interesting YouTube summary of what this Google AI analysis was, and it's called The Impossible Pattern. So if you look that up on Google, they go into it in very good detail. But what they basically say is that a lot of sightings are clustered around these areas where people go missing. So like it or not, it does seem like there's some connection between the missing people that Pilates and these guys look into, and it does corroborate with Bigfoot activity.
0: Let's go to the phones. Oh, go ahead. I heard you take a breath and I jumped in on it. So sorry, right. I didn't know you were ready to do some more. Let's go to the phones. First time caller. I'm not sure how to say that. You're out of California. Is it Daedalus? Daedalus?
2: Daedalus. It's Daedalus.
0: Daedalus.
2: It's Greek mythology.
1: We know, yes.
0: I love Ulysses. It. I love it. Well, welcome to Coast AM.
2: Thank you, and thank you for taking the call. 2 weeks ago today, I met a woman, well, I met her before, but who lives about half hour south of me. I'm in Pollock Pines, California. And she was telling me in this place she's lived for 20-some years, she's come across Bigfoot a number of times. Sometimes she'll just sense it, and a couple of times she and her family that she raised there would see them. And at one point, one of them telepathically told her to call either her or the group Sade, S-A-D-E, she said is how it's spelled. Yeah. Now, I don't know if that's a person.
1: That's a singer.
2: Or
0: that's a singer. Yeah, Sade, man. Yeah, exactly. Yeah, I said it wrong on live on radio. I called him Sade. I'm like, oh, I never lived that one down. So, yeah, Sade.
2: Yeah. Yeah. Well, I thought she was saying Sami, but she spelled it out. It was S-A-D-E. And they've always been very friendly. She says occasionally she'll put food out by the local creek for them, and it'll be gone the next day. I mean, who knows if that was them or not, but she thought it was. She'll have knocking on the side of her cabin every now and again on the porch when no one's around. She basically lives alone now. And she's very comfortable with them. I told her about episode a few weeks ago on Bigfoot where they told the story of a grandmother that heard what she thought was a bear on the front porch, went out, it was a Bigfoot, and she shot it, and it vanished. And when I told her that, she was like, no way, that's a horrible thing to do.
0: Yes.
2: So she's very comfortable with them.
0: Yeah. Yeah, no shooting. Don't shoot. What? Don't even attempt. Why would you do that? You know,
2: that was a story she heard on this show a few weeks ago. I heard it on the show, and I told her about it, and she was horrified.
0: Right. Me too. That does.
1: There are quite a few of these stories, and they come from some unlikely places. Northern Georgia apparently has enough remote country that, you know, the creatures can operate without too much human encroachment. But Northern California is a great one. Is the closer you get to Mount Rainier, the more this stuff goes on. And then there's big parts of the Rocky Mountains in Colorado.
0: That's right.
1: And also, Northern New Mexico.
0: Yeah.
1: But anyway, there's people who live in these areas, and then they have the contacts.
0: Yeah. Yeah. It's good stuff. And then they were on your property.
1: Mm-hmm.
0: They're on your property.
1: Well, and then the next door neighbors have had a few encounters. They've lost all the apples on their apple tree more than once. They had a couple of sort of fleeting sightings, but something crashing around and nothing that you know, they can back up with photographs, but you know, it's after a while you learn not to demand evidence because it's sort of a misguided they're always going to leave some doubt, but it does seem that they repeatedly visit certain people who are non-threatening and maybe even do them a few favors, leave out some food, who knows.
0: There you go. Especially pie. What kind of pie were you giving them?
1: Apple pie, we were told. I was told by one of Mel Skahan's friends. They won't eat apples, but they'll eat an apple pie. They won't eat a raw chicken, but they'll eat a cooked chicken with a little paprika on it.
0: Oh,
1: so,
0: just a little chicken dumplings or something for them, too.
1: I know.
0: Come on.
1: They have taste.
0: put a little melted cheese on top of the apple pie. That's what my dad would say.
1: No dog food. That's just an insult.
0: Yeah, I know, right? I know. People do that and you're like, come on. They're like, something's coming.
1: I knew one guy who
0: food.
1: Said, we sit out at camp and we leave our empty beers, and then in the morning I come and all the empty, the half finished beers are all drained.
0: Well, did you see Ted over there? I don't know. I think it might have been Ted, but he might blame it on the Bigfoot.
1: That was a guy in southern Mississippi.
0: Let's see. Do we have enough time for another phone call? I know we got lots of people on the line here. What do you think? Ooh, I don't know. Let's go east of the Rockies. We'll talk to Sherry. Sherry, if you can ask your question really quick out of San Antonio, and we can get you on there. Mm-hmm. How are you? Welcome. from the coast.
3: I'm in Fredericksburg, Texas. Thank you, Connie. Listen, there's a lot I don't know about them. I don't understand how much. The only film I've ever seen on a Bigfoot is that classic one when he's walks out into this open area and he kind of turns and looks around and then and walks on. I guess I saw it on TV once or something, but how much film exists on them? I mean, why are they hard to film?
1: Because they don't want to be filmed.
0: They don't
1: want it. And they're smart enough to know how to avoid it. Now, it's possible to make a mistake. It's possible to catch them at an unguarded moment. And actually, a lot of footage does exist more all the time. This year has been a really good year in two places, Ohio, specifically Southern Ohio, and parts of Washington. A lot of stuff has come out of there, including some photographic stuff. And you know, time has to bear it out, whether it holds water and all. But there are some very compelling images that have come out of Washington this summer.
0: Some good stuff along the way. You just keep searching on the internet.
1: It's almost like AI messes them up. Letting their guard down a little bit, that they know that we know, and maybe they're lightening up a little bit and going, hey, you know, we know and they know, so who are we kidding with all this hiding? I would be gratified if that were the case. I want it to be true, but of course, you know, scientifically, you're not allowed to have your desires be part of the evidence.
0: Tom, you're just as hard to find as they are. You show up every now and then just like they do, so I hope to see more of you and hang out with you. And hey, thanks for being here. Really appreciate it.
1: I'm happy to help.
0: All righty. Tom Powell, you can get his books on Amazon and go check them out. You'll really enjoy them. He writes like he talks, and I love that. Planet Strange, The Locals, and The Edges of Science. Tom Powell, and that's T-H-O-M-P-O-W-E-L-L. Find him on Facebook as well. More to come. Connie Willis here on a Willis Weekend. We're going to talk reptilians and military abductions, all that kind of stuff next here with James Bartley on Coast to Coast AM.

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4: A visit to the Emerald Isle. I'm Chris DeMeo, Fox News. Ireland hosting President Trump this weekend.
5: President Trump is here in Dublin, Ireland this weekend, already meeting with the country's leaders, conversations and topics ranging on a variety of issues from trade tensions to the conflict with Iran, Gaza, as well as Ireland's neutrality in a lot of these conflicts. So the president in the morning at the ambassador's residence met with business leaders and spoke to the press, calling this relationship fantastic.
6: I'm pleased to say that Ireland is now the sixth largest source of foreign direct investment in the United States, with nearly $392 billion invested in 2025.
5: Trump met with Ireland's president, Catherine Colonna, and the Taoiseach, or the prime minister, Micheál Martin. The president wading into one of Ireland's most politically sensitive questions, telling the press he would love to see Irish reunification.
4: Fox's Alex Hogan in Dublin. The president also attending a golf tournament at his resort. Saudi Arabia has shut down a key oil pipeline and has placed the blame on a drone attacking from Iraq.
7: Concerns growing tonight over potential disruptions to the global oil supply after Saudi Arabia shut down a key oil pipeline following a drone attack launched from Iraq. The nearly 750-mile east-west pipeline was helping the Saudis bypass the heretofore blocked Strait of Hormuz. Saudi Arabia says it won't retaliate, at least for now, following a request from Iraq's prime minister. President Trump, meantime, claims Iran was probably behind it. This comes as Houthi militants make advances in Yemen, where they apparently captured an island in the middle of the vital Bab el-Mandeb Strait.
4: That's Fox's Kevin Cork in Washington. Indonesian rescuers launched a search operation on Sunday after authorities lost contact with a passenger ship carrying more than 240 people in the Java Sea. 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
4: Strikes continue in the war between Russia and Ukraine.
11: Eight people were killed. Dozens of others were injured across cities in Ukraine after those Russian strikes. Meanwhile, over in Russia, Ukrainian forces targeted two chemical industrial facilities. President Zelensky was in Canada meeting with Ukrainian military pilots. He also met with Prime Minister Mark Carney, pressing allies, of course, for more support. Carney said one-third of all the drones they manufacture will go to support Ukraine's defense. Meanwhile, Russian President Vladimir Putin, he's in India alongside other leaders from 11 BRICS nations. That includes China, Brazil, South Africa, just to name a few. Putin said that if European governments send troops to Ukraine, it will mean, quote, a war with Russia.
4: Fox's Stephanie Bennett. Rescuers recover more bodies from a passenger ferry gutted by a fire in the Philippines. 76 are now confirmed dead, the cause of the fire not determined. Police investigating the death of a black woman in Mississippi who was found hanging from a tree last month. They say more arrests are expected. Police in Jackson say Jock Ratliff, who's also black, is in custody. When it comes to sleep, new research suggests getting too much could be linked to some of the same aging concerns as getting too little.
12: Researchers studying sleep and biological aging found people who reported sleeping less than 6 hours or more than 8 hours a day tended to show signs of faster aging across several parts of the body. The lowest biological aging levels generally found among people getting roughly 6.5 to 8 hours of sleep, although the sweet spot varied by organ and sex. Researchers stress the findings don't prove too much or too little sleep caused faster aging. In fact, unusually long sleep could sometimes be a sign of underlying health problems. The findings published in the journal Nature. Therese Crowley, Fox News.
4: I'm Chris DeMeo. This is Fox News.
13: Here's your WHOP Weather Center forecast. Daytime highs approaching 94, with fog and spots early today. Under mainly clear skies, westerly winds at around 5 miles an hour. Partly cloudy skies tonight, lows around 69. Lots of sunshine tomorrow, highs level off around 90. High of 98 Tuesday, under clear skies, 97 Wednesday. That's the forecast from the WHOP Weather Center. I'm meteorologist Megan Mulford. Currently, 73.
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1: We're keeping Frank Beard alive today and remembering him from ZZ Top. That's Tube Snake Boogie on Coast to Coast AM. Connie Willis here with you. That's a 1981 hit. I thank you. Oh, sorry about that. Well, where am I? I thank you from ZZ Top. What? I'm ready for the next one that we've got coming up at one point here. Anyway, it is, I don't know. Wait a minute. Maybe we won't play that one. I don't know. I don't know what's going on here, but I think we've got, let's see, we've got Dolly, we got ZZ Top, and we've got, yeah, that's what we've got tonight. You know what? It's the Reptilians, and we'll learn more about that. But it wasn't originally ZZ Top at all. Sam and Dave actually recorded I Thank You back in 68. ZZ, they took that from Memphis, Soul Record, and rebuilt it as a Texas blues rock. And Frank Beard driving the transformation from behind his drum set. So we're remembering him along with Dolly this weekend. Sorry about that. This is a Willis Weekend continuing here. And I wanted to remind you that our website, when a lot of you guys are saying, hey, where can I get more information on just anything paranormal? What can I get? Anything at all? Well, don't forget our website. We have unbelievable new articles all the time, every day. I don't know how it happens. I don't know how someone can do that, but Tim Banal and the rest of the gang on the website as well, man, they just keep putting information out. And also you get your famous Art Bell vault that you like. You'll learn about where George Norrie's going to be. You learn about the last shows that we did, the ones that we got coming up. So if you're looking for that info and you're going, Connie, where do I get it? Well, go to coasttocoastam.com.
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0: It's Coast to Coast AM. Connie Willis here on a Willis weekend. You can sign up for my newsletter called Where's Willis and learn about my live shows, my live investigations, Connie Willis Live, along with Jim Peniston joining me as experiencers, and where you're a part of all the shows too at ConnieWillis.com. Get on that newsletter. As soon as you go there, it'll pop up for you to sign up for it. It's free. It's free. That always helps. That always helps. So tonight here on Coast to Coast AM, the darkness moves out of the forest and into the most private place we possess, the human mind, and sometimes right in our own bedrooms. So my guest, James Bartley, he's been on here many times on Coast to Coast AM. He has spent more than three decades. He's getting old on us, investigating reports of alien abduction, also reptilian encounters, my lab, that's the military abductions. And he's basically an independent historian who his work draws upon the military history, the intelligence, the counterintelligence and special operations. And he keeps it in layman's terms for us too, by the way. So it's not just merely academic for James either. He reports his own experiences, and they began in childhood, like most of these things do when it happens for to you for life. And a nice life-changing encounter in 1990 we'll ask him about. But James says the reptilians, their presence may come from beneath the earth, dun, dun, dun, beyond the earth, and dimensions surrounding our own too. He does believe some experiencers are targeted through erased memories, engineered dreams, hybrid programs, covert military operations. And I'm not just approaching this as an interviewer. I've seen a reptilian by myself, and that was pretty crazy. But you don't know what it is. You know, you see these things and you think everybody else does too, until you learn later in life that no, not everybody sees this stuff, and don't talk to everybody about this. But we're going to go beyond the question of whether they are here. But what do they want? You know, are they here or not? No. What do they want? Who may be helping them? How deeply can they enter our thoughts, our dreams, our relationships? And they do that. You got to watch it. You know, you got to watch it. And perhaps our own identities, even, they get behind us. So, James, anyway, let's bring you on. Welcome back again to Coast AM.
1: Thank you, Connie. I'm pleased to be here. Thank you for bringing me back.
0: Yeah, it's always good to hear from you. You got some good stuff going on. I know I've called you along the way as well, not just for my other show with Blue Rock Talk, but and I'm going to have you on Connie Willis Live as experiencers along with Jim Peniston. But you got the goods on this stuff too. Would you also put yourself into the super soldiers category?
1: I don't refer to myself as a super soldier. I've had military abduction experiences. Some of them were definitely on world. Some of them were astral operations. Some of them I feel were off world. Some of them I feel were on huge spaceships or space stations, either in this solar system or elsewhere. But no, I don't particularly like the term super soldier, because it puts a fine gloss on what is essentially mind control, exploitation, and manipulation. And there's nothing to recommend this by. This is exploitation, military abductions, exploitation by aliens and military intelligence, aerospace personnel. And there's nothing about it that I would recommend to anyone else.
0: So are you saying there are actual super soldiers, or no, or that's just the way they presented it and it's not the right thing?
1: Well, anyone can choose. Yeah, anyone can choose to present themselves any way they would like. It just, I don't choose to refer to myself in that fashion. But if the question is, are there people because of a specific genetic profile, alien DNA, if you will, for lack of a better term, and latent metaphysical powers within their DNA, which allows them to interface with alien technology, allows them to be astrally taken and utilized in a virtual reality environment, allows their consciousness to be taken out of their physical bodies, placed into clones for operations. Yes, that absolutely happens. It happens on world. It happens off world. It happens in other dimensions. It happens in alternate realities. The deep black military aerospace community, elements therein, have long since had the means to not just go off world, not just go to other star systems in our plane of reality, but also go to other dimensions and alternate realities. I'm absolutely convinced that's the case.
0: And how do you know all this stuff? Tell us about that.
1: Well, I've had my own personal experiences where I've been, one of my experiences, I'm not going to go into details, but I was
0: Take it deep. Take us where you've never gone before.
1: Well, other people, if they've plugged into my show, they know who I'm talking about. But I once found myself on what I perceived to be a very large vessel. And on this vessel, it was run by naval personnel, because deep black elements of naval intelligence have been long involved with non-human intelligences and with the back engineering of alien technology to enable them to go off-world and conduct off-world exploration, off-world operations. Bob Lazar is just one example of that, but there are many. And I found myself in what I perceived to be a very large vessel, man-made. I saw naval personnel on board, and there was a well-known Hollywood figure on board, dressed in a naval uniform, who, for whatever reason, had a burr under his saddle about me and kept chasing me through this large vessel. And I was terrified, and I spent a considerable amount of time trying to elude and evade this individual. Finally, I met the sympathetic senior NCO. I can't remember if he was a chief, senior chief, or a master chief, but he took pity on me. He was sitting at his desk in this large open area, and I just begged him to hide me. And if you remember, back when the U.S. Navy, the surface vessels, became integrated, men and women, one of the first vessels they ever trialed this on, it developed the nickname the Love Boat, because there were so many illicit relationships, let's say, that were going on board the ships. Well, what happened was, on board these surface level naval warships, they created these special, these pre-existing compartments that not many people knew of, and they would put mattresses and cushions and blankets in there and what have you. It was a love nest, basically, right? So on board a lot of these naval vessels, there are these love nests where people can go and do their thing, right? Well, in this scenario where I was being chased by this well-known Hollywood A-lister who doesn't seem to have aged a day, right? I got hidden by this sympathetic senior master chief. I can't remember exactly what his insignia was. He placed me in this small compartment, and there were like pillows and blankets and a mattress. And then I go, this is a love nest, you know, but whatever works. I was hiding out in there, and I stayed in there for a while until finally they let me out. And that Hollywood A-lister, who was dressed in a naval uniform, which if you watch some of this guy's movies, that's exactly what he was dressed up in. Tipped there, but I'm not going to go any further. But they finally let me out, and he was gone. But I was terrified. And this guy was absolutely determined to go after me, and I had to do everything I could to elude this guy. And it wasn't a dream, because dreams are over, and they don't have this sense of a linear time passing, you know, like, when is this going to end? Why can't I wake up from this? There was no question that it was not a dream. I was really at this place. And that was just one example when I found myself on a vessel, which I perceived to be an off world. And there were other occasions when I found myself with mostly naval personnel. Some of the experiences were quite mundane. I would be in an office setting. But what's interesting was I sensed that I was not in this world in some of those experiences, either off world somewhere in some installation on another planet, another world, or even in an alternate reality or another dimension entirely. But within the context of that, in this naval installation, it was quite mundane. I mean, I'm sitting in an office, people are drinking coffee, there's file cabinets, there's desk, People are dressed in the green BDUs that you very commonly see in certain naval environments, like the Seabees and the Navy SEALs. They wear a lot of the green BDUs. And there were times when I went through a lot of training by people I perceived or intuited were Navy SEALs, and they were dressed in the if you're familiar with the old school gray sweatshirts, long sleeve or short sleeve, and the green BDUs, and they were putting me and others, sometimes even children, through our paces and a lot of physical exercise. So I went through a lot of that, and other experiences. I found myself in what seemed to be, at least on the outside, what looked like a large estate or a mansion atop a mountain. And atop this mountain, the summit, there was a clearing. There was a large estate or a mansion there. And inside, there were naval personnel as well as civilian psychological personnel there for mind control purposes. So, and I'm hoping that what I'm saying now resonates with others if they have similar memories, similar experiences, to not be dismissive of them. Because I mean, I'm not describing, you know, like far out X-Men, Spider-Man type stuff, although I've had experiences similar to that. But a lot of the experiences I had, I found myself in a military installation. I found myself in conferences where, what's interesting is, there would be high level, high ranking naval personnel who would be talking to me, but it was as if I had earmuffs on and earplugs on, and I couldn't hear a word that was being said to me. And it was clear that these naval personnel would say something to me, pause, and they would be listening to my response, but I could not hear a thing. So I was discussing this with others, and the consensus we came up with was they managed to pull some kind of altar out of me that they were having this discourse with, while the me that you're talking to now was in the back seat, as it were, with earplugs on and mufflers on, and I couldn't hear a thing. It was quite frustrating, you can imagine. And then someone at another part of the table, and these were naval officers wearing khaki uniforms, right? And another individual, another officer, another part of the table would start talking to me. I would turn. And this was all done involuntarily. I wasn't doing this consciously. I would turn. And then it was clear that there was a dialogue going on between that officer and whatever altar they pulled out of me, right, that they were having this dialogue with. So there have been times that that's happened. And that really adds to the frustration because, you know, what were they saying? What was my altar saying to them? What kind of information were they trying to get out of me? Etc. So that's quite frustrating. If people can go back to the early books written by Katarina Wilson, she was one of the first military abductees. And my definition of a MILAB, a military abductee, is someone who has had legitimate alien abduction experiences, as I have had, but they've also had this deep black military element, these deep black military operations that intrude upon our personal lives, that have something to do with these aliens. Because in some of these facilities, whether they're on-world, off-world, underground, whatever the case may be, sometimes you will see humans and non-human military personnel, human military personnel and non-human life forms interacting in the same location, working together, essentially. And I've seen that. So you know, there's a lot more to this. It's not just, you know, high action, high drama, but that happens too. Because a lot of us that have had these MILAB experiences, we found ourselves in various conflict zones, utilized either astrally or in our physical bodies, in places like the Balkans during the Balkanization of Yugoslavia, for example, in Iraq and other places. Many of us have found ourselves in those places, or what seemed to be those places, in an altered state.
0: So I'm just going to go back to, I want to go back to that A-lister. You don't want to say the A-lister, Hollywood A-lister's name, obviously, right?
1: No, I don't.
0: Yeah. Okay, so we don't know the name, but let me ask you this. Do you think that maybe there's a reason why it was that person that you saw, that was chasing after you, that you couldn't get away from? Do you think that that was even projected in your mind, that that's who it was, possibly?
1: People have to understand, when we find ourselves in these scenarios, we don't have the time to say, well, is this a simulation? Is this a virtual reality?
0: I'm thinking now, but this is now looking back with all the stuff you've learned. Do you think that could have been impossible?
1: It could have been an entirely different individual with that image superimposed upon him. It could have been a clone of him. It could have been him. And if the intention was just to scare the hell out of me, well,
0: it worked.
1: That succeeded, because I was in this primal state of fear.
0: Yeah. And that's why I'm asking, because did you not like this person? Like, in general, do you not like whoever that guy is?
1: Well, one of his movies in the past touched on certain themes of the supernatural, of let's say immortality. I won't go into details, but when I saw him in this scenario, I didn't perceive him as one of the characters he played, where he was a military
2: person. So not only is it still going, but I can't turn it off.
1: Or a naval person, but I perceived him.
2: I'm not although even he was wearing a naval person. This.
1: He was.
0: Is there somebody else with you there talking?
1: No. I'm seeing Tom's wife and Cecilia's iPhone active.
0: Wow.
1: So,
0: okay, I'm hearing that. Hey, we got to take a break. We'll let you figure that out. We'll be back. James Bartley with us, Reptilians My Labs, Coast to Coast AM.

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1: This is WHOP News brought to you by HES, proudly powering Hopkinsville for over 80 years. Kentucky income tax revenue is missing the mark needed to make another cut in 2028. State Budget Director John Hicks sent a letter to state officials outlining the situation last Friday. His numbers show that the general fund would have needed to get more than $1 billion more dollars in income tax money for the rate to be lowered by a half percentage point. This is the second year in a row that the target has been missed. And the Kentucky Department of Fish and Wildlife is holding a surplus equipment auction online. The Logston Group is handling the sale and has nearly 40 lots listed on its webpage. Items include trucks, tractors, maintenance equipment, and more. That's your news. I'm Jason Knight.
2: Here's your WHOP Weather Center forecast.
3: Daytime highs approaching 94 with fog and spots early today. Under mainly clear skies, westerly winds at around 5 miles an hour. Partly cloudy skies tonight, lows around 69. Lots of sunshine tomorrow, highs level off around 90. High of 98 Tuesday, under clear skies, 97 Wednesday. That's the forecast from the WHOP Weather Center. I'm meteorologist Megan Mulford. Currently 73.
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4: That's Napster CEO John Acunto. The platform is selling conversational AI agents on Microsoft's Azure cloud for a penny a minute, compared to the 25 cents to a dollar many others charge.
6: We feel Napster did its part and its job in history of disrupting music, and we're going to do our part in disrupting AI. And this is really just the first step.
4: Acunto says Napster's agents sit on top of existing large language models to keep costs down, while Azure provides the underlying infrastructure. And while Napster's original music business shut down earlier this year, Acunto says musicians could still use its AI tools.
6: It's a very delicate thing right now, obviously, in the creative space, AI. So we're going to kind of see how that settles out.
4: Nathan Hager, Bloomberg Radio.
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9: Fox News, I'm Deborah Valentine. President Trump's expected to wrap up his two-day visit to Ireland today. More from Fox's Jonathan Savage in our London bureau.
10: The president waking up at his Dunburg resort, where the Irish Open Golf Tournament is currently being played. There are rumors the president himself will present the winner's trophy.
9: On Saturday, President Trump met with Ireland head of government Michael Martin and President Catherine Connolly. Wisconsin Republican gubernatorial candidate Tom Tiffany posting to X that the small plane he was a passenger on made an emergency water landing in Lake Washoe Saturday night. The congressman said he and the pilot suffered minor injuries after the four-seat Bonanza lost power. Indonesian rescuers searching for a passenger ship carrying more than 240 people in the Java Sea. 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
11: And I've been waiting for the

0: through that difficult period is finally seeing light after a long darkness. And a lot of people see that tune as well as an anthem of hope, resilience, new beginnings. She's wonderful. She was just a wonderful person. She was just great, wasn't she? Everybody loved her. Everybody loved her. Good stuff. We'll have more from her and also remembering Frank Beard of ZZ Top as well. So I'd love for you to join my YouTube channel. I have resurrected it once again. It's Connie Willis Live, and I'm very excited about it because I have alongside with me James Peniston. You know him from the UFO Rendlesham incident in the Rendlesham UFO incident where he manhandled a UFO himself. He touched it. He held on to it. He got the binary code known as the Peniston code. And we have Jerry Avalos is with us right now, and he is using, we're all experiencers, right? So he's using his abilities to learn more about the purpose of it and all that kind of thing. So we're going to be having our part three coming up Tuesday night. It's all live, so you can participate as well. Ask the questions that you want to ask. Get in there deep to know. It's very casual conversations, and you know, we're just all talking. We're just like, hey, you know, it's all from the perspective of experiencers. And of course, James Bartley, who's with us tonight, hopefully he'll be there joining the show along the way. It's up to him. I hope he does, because listen to him tonight, right? So that's Connie Willis Live. It's a YouTube channel, and I hope that you guys will sign up for that and get prepared for part three, okay? Go ahead and look for part one and part two and watch and listen, and so you'll be prepared for that. But I'd really like for you to be a part of that. It's all live, and it is really participatory. I love shows to be that way. If you'd like to know more about it, always go to my website and sign up for my newsletter. It's at ConnieWillis.com.
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3: 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Why are you not coughing?" I told them what I'm doing, and they said, "Well, what's it doing that it stopped that coughing?" I said, "I can't answer that. It just stopped it."
2: 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That's CARNIVORA.com.
0: It's a Willis Weekend on Coast to Coast AM. Connie Willis here talking with James Bartley, and we are talking about reptilians, my labs. You can find him at thecosmicswitchboard.com, thecosmicswitchboard.com. You can also find him there on YouTube and Facebook, and just go locate him and sign up, follow him, all that kind of stuff.

0: stuff and learn a whole lot more, because he is very patient in telling you things, and he keeps it in layman's terms when it gets too much, and just ask him and he'll say, no, this is what that means, or this or that. James, I appreciate that, because it, you know, especially if you have no clue what it's like to ever be taken in the first place, to try to even describe those things. That's where I was going back to the A-list Hollywood guy, only because I know that they like to use fear, and they know what your fears are, or what bugs you, or what you love, and they will use that. So that's why I was just wondering if you think they might have been projecting that person's face.
1: Quite possible. There's no way I could, determine one way or the other if it was the real McCoy or it was.
0: But it worked.
1: An image, but it worked, because I wasn't going to try to negotiate with the individual. I was too busy waiting for my life.
0: And you were in the love nest. Did you wash yourself off after you got out of there?
1: You know what? Now that you mention that, it kind of makes me feel a little icky. But at the time,
0: me too.
1: I was just glad to be able to hide out for a while. So, I loved your bumper music, by the way. You played Moonlight Drive with the Doors there a moment. And I love the ZZ Top. I've seen them in concert. That's great.
0: Oh, good stuff. Good stuff. Miss, you know, Frank Beard passing and Dolly passing. It's just a lot going on, I tell you. But good music for sure. So thanks. I appreciate that. Well, okay. So our reptilian, I know we want to talk reptilian and military abductions. Are they together or two separate things?
1: They are at times together. One of the underground facilities my team and I back in the day were investigating was situated in the Apple Valley near Victorville in the high desert of Southern California. Victorville used to have George Air Force Base, and then it became a federal. No, it became some kind of other airfield that was used for, commercial, but also probably, in my view, probably some other purposes. But it's not too far from George Air Force Base. And this was an underground base, and it was run by the Navy, elements of naval intelligence. They essentially shared the facility with reptilians. And some of the reptilians would come out of that facility and have sexual relations, let's say, with a good friend of mine who lived in Apple Valley. And give you an idea of the collusion at work, the reptilian or one of the reptilians had come into her house from that facility, or I'm sure that the reptilian base lair extends beyond that facility. There just happens to be some there. And the reptilian had sexual intercourse with my friend. And for those who know, sometimes what happens when a reptilian being has sexual relations with a woman, it can amp up the woman's chi. And for a period of time, hours, days, it can really enhance her psychic abilities. And in this instance, no sooner had the reptilian left after having sexual intercourse with her, no sooner had the reptilian left than my friend Lorena was essentially teleported into the underground facility and was immediately tasked with remote viewing certain individuals, certain places in the Middle East and in the Near East. So that to me is just one example of them working in collusion, because either the military controllers, the naval intelligence in this instance, notice, oh, okay, that reptilian is over there doing its thing with Lorena again, and now that she's going to be in this enhanced psychic state, we might as well bring her in and task her with remote viewing. Or it could have been done in collusion, like the Navy had said to the reptilian, or vice versa, I'm going to go do this thing with this woman, and then you can bring her in and do whatever you want with her, as far as the Navy is concerned. But that's just one example. And
0: you know,
1: my friend,
0: you know what?
1: Oh, please continue.
0: No, I think you've said sexual relations more than Bill Clinton ever did. I'm just saying. I don't know. I'm just saying. Let me ask this before. Just describe a reptilian to us so people can get a better idea.
1: A reptilian is a
0: all the other non-humans.
1: Is a humanoid, bipedal, lizard-like being. And the descriptions vary because they're not all one species. Some are more serpent-like in appearance as far as, you know, the head and the face. Some are decidedly more lizard-like in appearance. And some are kind of a cross in between humans and reptilians. And these reptilian beings, and essentially there's three different types, and they can interchange. Some of them live in the deep underground cavern systems beneath the earth. They've seemingly always been there. Some are from off-world, literally from other star systems in our reality, our plane of existence. And others are interdimensional. And it's not an either-or situation. Some beings, some of the reptilians, and not exclusive to reptilians, but just in our example, some of these reptilians that are off-world have had bases here underground and undersea for so long, they might as well be considered earthlings. And moreover, some of them, a great many of them actually, have the ability to alter their density and frequency so they can ingress and egress out of our physical 3D environment. They can alter their density and enter into us when we're sleeping and create these stage managed dreams, create these horrific types of Freddy Krueger Nightmare on Elm Street scenarios while we're sleeping. They're literally inside our bodies, taking over our astral dreamscape from within. They can eroticize our dreamscape, whatever the case may be, however they want to, whatever types of behavioral changes, behavioral modification they want to induce within the sleeping person. And this could, if the person's not aware of what's going on, this could last for months and years until they get the desired result of how they want to change this person's behavior, usually for the negative, making them an abusive kind of perpetrator of one sort or another. And then these reptilians have asserted their control through a longstanding hybridization agenda. We always hear about the hybridization agenda, but mostly from the gray standpoint, popularized by investigators such as David Jacobs, Bud Hopkins. Right. But I think that the reptilian hybridization agenda is far more serious. We reside in what is essentially a reptilian sphere of influence, and they have maintained control of this planet through what I call the reptilian hybrid plantation managers, the Hillarys and people like that, the Soroses. Incidentally, what's interesting about Soros, in Greek, the spelling is actually S-A-U-R-O-S, which means like lizard, right? But he's changed the spelling to S-O-R-O-S. But point of relevance is they exert control by creating this caste system wherein the reptilian hybrids are in charge in key positions in finance, the media, etc. This is why, you know, what's come out of the Epstein files, you always hear these surface level truthers. Oh, yeah, aliens, reptilians. Tell us about the Epstein files. Well, the Epstein files have come out, at least some of them. And what do they talk about? All these heinous things that normal people would find absolutely abhorrent. And one of the key witnesses, Juliet Bryant, has described Epstein as actually shape-shifting in her presence during a sexual encounter. So, you know, these people are dismissive about aliens and reptilians, and then the Epstein files comes out, and then their behaviors, you know, their culinary habits, let's say, all of that comes out, but they still think they're dealing with just power-mad human bankers instead of what is essentially a non-human control system.
0: Interesting. You know, you brought up the hybridization project. That's me. Okay, that's me. And I was lucky enough, I think, to get regressed by Jacobs about 4 to 5 times. And I did meet Bud before he passed. But Now, I agree with you. That's kind of lame compared to the reptilian takings. But I saw a reptilian in one of those times in between my bedroom and my sister's bedroom, like standing guard.
1: Well, if people
0: supervising, what do you think of that?
1: Well, one of the fallacies of alien abduction research, I was fortunate. My mentor was Barbara Bartholik, who probably knew more about alien abductions and the reptilian aspect of alien abductions than anyone alive. And she's since passed away, died an untimely death. But it's common amongst many researchers to think that it's the grays, grays, and only the grays, and hybrid variants between the grays and the humans, and that's it, right? But
0: right.
1: Actually, when one really delves into these experiences, they'll find that the grays is kind of an umbrella term to describe certain types of beings that have a certain appearance or certain look to them. They're not all from the same. They're not all originating from the same place. Zeta Reticuli is a very common point of origin for at least some of them. I do believe there are factions of them, and some of the gray factions absolutely work for the reptilians and other beings, Draco, Mantis beings. Some of the gray factions do the heavy lifting, the abductions, the medical procedures, what have you, but they're really working for the reptilians. So when one delves into some of these experiences, I mean, really delves in, because the screen memories are layered, multi-tiered, and very sophisticated. Somebody thinks they bust through one layer of screen memories, and they think that's it. Well, actually, there's a minimum of two screens, one for the abductee himself or herself, and then another layer beyond that for the regressionists, the hypnotic regressionists. But once you bust past those layers, it's very common to find that there's not just grays involved in some of these experiences. There'll be times when the abductee will find himself or herself in an alien environment with a number of different alien races present. Mantis beings, winged Draco, reptilians, grays, little tan beings, blue-skinned beings, human-looking Nordics. Right. So this notion that it's all just grays, grays. No, that's a misnomer. That's a fallacy.
0: Absolutely.
1: There's
0: absolutely
1: a variety of beings that work in collusion. And unfortunately, in my view, certain elements of the deep black military aerospace community, they work in conjunction with the very same beings that are conducting these abductions and the hybridization agenda. And that's something that will never come out in these faux disclosure hearings.
0: Absolutely.
1: The scale.
0: That's
1: the
0: right.
1: The depth and the scale of the abductions that have been going on. And when I say abductions, it's all encompassing. It's not just and it's also a misnomer that we're always taken up into a ship and they do the procedures there. Some of our experiences happen right in our own bedrooms, right? And we're not even taken away. They just happen in our bedrooms. At other times, the experiences are all encompassing. You could be taken out of your body astrally by the aliens.
0: Yes, thank you.
1: And
0: don't believe
1: the military.
0: That one.
1: Yeah. Oh, yeah, absolutely. Nothing simpler. It's just the frequency. You have a sympathetic resonance to whatever one's astral soul matrix consciousness is, and then you can just yank them. There were times, Connie, when I was being astrally abducted on a nightly basis. They wouldn't even wait until I fell asleep. They would just yank me right out of my body. I was, and like many people out there probably listening, there were times when I was like dreading nightfall, you know, I'm going to have to try to go to sleep again without being messed with, right? And so.
0: But they'll take you in the day if they want. They'll take you in the day.
1: Oh, absolutely.
0: Yeah.
1: I just saw this silly post on Facebook, why do the aliens only seem to abduct people at night? That's not the case. They can do it in broad daylight. And because of their manipulation, ability to manipulate time,
0: they can pluck
1: you right out of a business meeting where you're sitting in a conference room with a bunch of people at your job, to cite like a hypothetical example, pluck you right out and to do all this hellacious stuff to you. And then return you seamlessly.
0: Might even see forever. Yeah, exactly.
1: Well, my friend, the aforementioned my friend, the aforementioned Lorena. And this was long before anyone was talking about 20 and back programs with these super soldiers. She was just, and the reason at times they allowed her to retain a lot of conscious awareness during her experiences. In other words, they didn't always shunt her into a mind controlled state, although at times they did, right? But there were times when they just allowed her to have her normal waking consciousness when they abducted her and she was in their midst in the underground facility or in some alternate reality or somewhere else. And then finally she asked them, it's like, you know, why are you doing this? And why are you letting me see so much, right? And their response was, you're just the housewife from Apple Valley. Who's going to believe you?
0: That's exactly
1: And there were times when
0: right.
1: she said, yeah, and there were times I can hear the background music. I'll make it quick or I can wait until the other side.
0: No. Go ahead.
1: Okay, well I'll make it really quick. There were times when she was there in this underground base and other places with the Navy, and she was pleading with them, you have to send me back. They're going to file a missing persons report on me. I have to get back and get my kids ready for school. We're talking mundane stuff. They said, don't worry, we'll send you back and you'll get up just in time to get your kids ready for school. And sure enough, after spending weeks, seemingly weeks, with the Navy and these aliens, they'd send her back and she'd wake up in bed just enough time to get her kids ready to school. And she was telling me this long before anyone was talking about the 20 and back program.
0: I love that. I didn't know that there was a name for that, but boy, I can relate to that one too. Stay with us. Connie Willis, James Bartley, Coast to Coast AM.

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16: President Trump's in Ireland. I'm Deborah Valentine, Fox News. President Trump wrapping up a trip to Ireland today with his favorite pastime high on the agenda. Fox's Jonathan Savage reports.
17: Yesterday was taken up by political meetings in Dublin with Ireland's head of government, Micheál Martin, and President Catherine Connolly. Day two of the weekend trip involves the sport of golf. The president waking up at his Dunburg resort where the Irish Open Golf Tournament is currently being played. There are rumours the president himself will present the winner's trophy. The visit's taking place amid one of Ireland's biggest ever security operations. 1,000 US Secret Service agents are supplementing 3,000 local officers. Jonathan Savage, Fox News.
16: Saudi Arabia has shut down a key oil pipeline and has placed the blame on a drone attack from Iraq. Fox's Kevin Cork.
18: Concerns growing tonight over potential disruptions to the global oil supply. After Saudi Arabia shut down a key oil pipeline following a drone attack launched from Iraq. The nearly 750-mile east-west pipeline was helping the Saudis bypass the heretofore blocked Strait of Hormuz. Saudi Arabia says it won't retaliate, at least for now, following a request from Iraq's prime minister. President Trump, meantime, claims Iran was probably behind it. This comes as Houthi militants make advances in Yemen, where they apparently captured an island in the middle of the vital Bab el-Mandeb Strait.
16: The strait serves as a gateway to the Red Sea trade route linking Europe and Asia. State-run media says an Iranian commercial vessel was struck early Sunday off of Keshem Island right near the Strait of Hormuz. One person was killed and three wounded. The UK Maritime Trade Operations Monitor separately reported a vessel was hit by a projectile while transiting the strait without providing details. 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
16: Well, the contractor who renovated the Washington, D.C. reflecting pool is now admitting mistakes. Fox's Jane Fergus has details.
22: Atlantic Industrial Coatings is taking responsibility for the poor design and inferior work that caused the pool's new blue liner to peel and break loose. According to government documents seen by the New York Times, not enough primer being sprayed and combining two chemicals that are incompatible were just two of the problems. This revelation sinks President Trump's theory that the reflecting pool was vandalized. Atlantic Industrial has not commented on this new information, but they are repairing their shoddy work. Jane Fergus, Fox News.
16: Chicago's Mayor Brandon Johnson is expected to announce today whether or not he'll seek a second term next year amid some serious political headwinds. Fox's Jeff Manasso reports from the Windy City of Chicago.
23: Chicago Mayor Brandon Johnson is widely expected today to formally announce his reelection bid. And the question isn't whether Johnson wants another 4 years, it's whether Chicago voters will give him the chance. Amid a recent University of Chicago poll that shows less than 14% of voters want Johnson to run again. The Democrat mayor's low approval as Chicago faces major crime and public safety problems, a nearly $1 billion budget gap, and tax increases and new fees over budget cuts. Problems, the mayor has said, are real, but also decades in the making. In Chicago, Jeff Manasso, Fox News.
16: A search is underway by Indonesian rescuers for a passenger ship carrying more than 240 people in the Java Sea. The ship's operator reported it lost contact with the vessel following a report of bad weather. I'm Deborah Valentine. This is Fox News.
24: Here's your WHOP Weather Center forecast. Daytime highs approaching 94 with fog and spots early today. Under mainly clear skies, westerly winds at around 5 miles an hour. Partly cloudy skies tonight, lows around 69. Lots of sunshine tomorrow, highs level off around 90. High of 98 Tuesday, under clear skies, 97 Wednesday. That's the forecast from the WHOP Weather Center. I'm meteorologist Megan Mulford. Currently 73.
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1: Remembering Frank Beard of ZZ Top, who passed just recently. ZZ Top, sharp dressed man on Coast to Coast AM, 1983 hit from Eliminator. And that album actually transformed ZZ Top into the MTV superstars, as you can remember this tune. 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

0: Coast to Coast AM, Connie Willis here on a Willis Weekend. The CosmicSwitchboard.com. That's where you can find our guest tonight, James Bartley. The CosmicSwitchboard.com. He's also on YouTube. Look for James Bartley. That's B-A-R-T-L-E-Y. You can find him on Facebook too. He's out there. He's around. And he also takes, he can consult if you have things happening to you and you'd like to talk to somebody about what he's talking about tonight, because maybe it relates to you. He's available for consultations. Just go to his website and he'll help you out there. My labs, alien abductees, stuff like that. I mean, he's got you all set up. And as you can hear, the way he talks, very smooth, very kind, very gentle. And it's important when you're dealing with something like this. So, James, it's all about disclosure right now. To me, I don't really need the government to tell me what I know, but what is it with the disclosure? I don't think we're ever going to, it's the ET that are going to disclose. What are your thoughts? Yeah, what is being left out?
1: That's exactly how I feel about it. This whole cover-up is maintained by the non-human intelligences, particularly the reptilians themselves. And whatever disclosure, quote-unquote, comes out from these faux congressional hearings will be a watered-down version of the truth. Like I said in a previous segment tonight, they're not going to talk about alien abductions. They're not going to talk about particularly the reptilian hybridization agenda, which has resulted in so many of these evil reptilian hybrids and so many key positions of power all over the world, every country, every institution you can think of. At some level, there are reptilian-human hybrids, many of them practicing hardcore black magic. I'm not laughing because it's funny. I'm laughing because, you know, the seriousness of it. They're never going to go in that direction. They're certainly – and what they're doing with the it's the terminology. They tried to use the UAP thing. That's kind of fallen out of favor. The old UFO term. I don't use UAP as a designation. That's like, to me, it's foul language. I use UFOs because that's more apt and it's more my era. But the terminology they use, legacy programs, legacy implies outdated, obsolete, passé. That hardly describes the alien technology, which has been hoarded by the deep black elements of the military as well as these aerospace corporations for nigh on 80 plus years by this point at least. So another point that is misunderstood is this notion of research and development, experimentation. They're far past the experimental stage. They are well into the yes. operational stage by now. One of the great old school researchers, I think that he's retired. I don't even know if he's on this side of the veil anymore. I hope so. Bill Hamilton, he wrote Cosmic Top Secret. He wrote Alien Magic. He developed sources within the underground bases in the Antelope Valley in Southern California. For those of you in that region listening, Lancaster, Palmdale, you know what I'm talking about. The Hallandale Lockheed facility. Etc. They're all there, these large underground bases where they take alien technology and they develop like a man-made version of it. I mean, imagine like a Cadillac, you back engineer it, and the best you can come up with is like a Lexus, okay? That's similar to that kind of thing. And Bill Hamilton's sources were telling him that these were people that worked in the underground facilities in the Antelope Valley in Lancaster, Palmdale. Palmdale is where Air Force Plant 42 is. They told him that there is – and this was back in the 90s and the late 80s when we were getting this information. There is an active base on Mars, an underground American base on Mars. And I've spoken to and I've had Jim Goodall on my show. Jim Goodall probably knows as much about the deep black world as anybody, the deep black aerospace world. And likewise, his sources were telling him as far back as the late 1980s that there have been bases established on Mars. So we're far beyond this notion of, you know, they're sticking their toe in the water, they're poking a stick at it. They're far beyond that. And we must understand that the physics that's taught in schools is not the same as the physics that's being utilized in mm-hmm. these deep black weird science programs. They have that's an right. understanding of what used to be called ether physics. What went wrong is, if you look at the development of programs like the Manhattan Project and what have you, the emphasis became more geared up towards particles, subparticles, quarks, etc., instead of the ether, where a lot of the great German European physicists in the past, that's where their focus was on ether physics. If we go back in that direction, we're getting closer. And I'm reminded of what Ben Rich, the late director of Lockheed Skunk Works, said. I think he gave what amounted to a deathbed confession. Well, he gave what amounted to a deathbed confession to the aforementioned Jim Goodall. But he also said to, I think the guy's name was Tom Keller or Tom Kelleher. He was an aerospace engineer, consultant to MUFON. And he told, Ben Rich told Tom Kelleher, I hope I'm not butchering his last name, that we are, you know, traveling the stars. That there was a mistake in the equations. We corrected the mistake, and now the military is traveling the stars. That's where we're at now. So it's far beyond what they're showing in these faux disclosures. When they say things like legacy programs, that implies outdated, passé, obsolete, that hardly describes the kind of technology that has been recovered. And not only recovered, but there has been an ongoing alliance with not just one, but a number of different non-human intelligences on world and off world. And I've spoken to a number of people. I'm satisfied that they have been parts, they have been involved in these off-world programs, call them Solar Warden, call them whatever other project code name they come under, but they have been utilized, exploited in some of these off-world programs. I'm absolutely certain that exists. And if you go back to the book written by General Nathan Twining, at the time of Roswell, he was the commander of Air Materiel Command at Wright Field, later Wright-Patterson Air Force Base. During World War II, he was the commander of the 15th Air Force, based in Italy. Prior to that, he operated. He was in command of Com Air Sols, this joint Army Air Force at the time, command based in Guadalcanal. In fact, he had one adventure where he was stuck in a life raft with other survivors after their plane went down in the South Pacific and had to float around out there for a while. This guy was a hardcore warrior. And he wrote a book called, I'm trying to remember the name, Neither Liberty, Neither Something Else. But he said, and this book came out circa 68, 67, and he stated for the record in that book that the military will be operating in space, right? Mm-hmm. But, you know, how many people today even know who General Nathan Twining is? He was one of the original members of Majestic 12, and it was intelligence officers on his staff at Air Materiel Command that wrote the legendary Twining memo, where, and what they call it is, it's very common. I used to work in communications for Commander Naval Air Forces, U.S. Pacific Fleet. It's very common for a senior officer to say to an underling, okay, write such and such memo or write such and such message, and then I'll put my CHOP, i.e. signature on it, right? So Twining didn't actually write that memo, the Twining memo. One of these intelligence officers working underneath him did, but he put his CHOP, his signature on it. So for all intents and purposes, he's endorsing and validating what his intelligence personnel have come up with. And the findings were that UFOs are real, flying saucers are real. They are not fictitious. They are not visionary. They exist, right? And it's called the Twining memo. Anybody can look it up. So when you talk about individuals like General Nathan Twining, General Curtis LeMay, General Hoyt Vandenberg. These were major players, deeply, deeply involved in the back engineering, analysis, and exploitation. Always remember the exploitation part. They're not just going to endlessly research and study this stuff. At some point, they're going to go operational with it. And there's no telling how long they have been going off world with the technology.
0: Well, the people now that even talk about disclosure and okay, here's some and here's some more, we just dropped some more. Any of those people and any of these hearings, I don't even think they know anything about it.
1: Well, they know anything. Especially the congressmen and congresswomen. They know nothing. I'm sure they're well-meaning. I mean, I like Tim Burchett. I mean, I think his heart is in the right place. Apparently, he's been quite shaken with what little information, what little bones they've thrown at him. He's come away quite shaken from the information. And I sense that he's a well-meaning guy, and he's sincere about wanting to get the truth out. But again, they're never going to get to the bottom line. Like, one of the cases that need to be really scrutinized is the crash retrieval. I think it was November 24th, 1992. A UFO crash retrieval at South Haven Park in Long Island. The federal firefighters from Brookhaven Laboratory, a national laboratory, were there before the local firefighters. This is very common. You hear this a lot of times where some kind of alien craft or experimental craft crashes or comes to grief somewhere, and rather than the local firefighters getting there first, sometimes it's these federal firefighters that get there first. That was the case in South Haven Park. They blocked off the whole area. Eyewitnesses in the surrounding communities reported rolling blackouts that happened for days afterwards. John Ford, people remember that name, John Ford. He was the director of the Long Island UFO Research Network, LUFON. He and his team went out there with the Geiger counters. They took note of the charred trees, the crash site, the higher than normal background radiation. And for his efforts, what happened to John Ford? He was set up on a bogus charge of domestic terrorism. And to this day, he is a political prisoner. He's locked up in what amounts to a loony bin, a mental health facility, right? So all these people out there talking about disclosure and this and that. Mm. Well, you know what? John Ford is still riding away as a political prisoner because of his only crime was investigating a crash retrieval at South Haven Park. And what's interesting also for your older viewers, there was a great show on Fox that was called Sightings, if you remember that back in the day.
0: Oh yeah.
1: And they actually had a segment about the crash retrieval at South Haven Park. One of the firefighters actually took video, one of the federal firefighters actually took video of some of the crashed wreckage, as well as apparently took video of some of the alien bodies, right? So that is a case that needs to be reinvestigated, and we need to get John Ford, the former director of the Long Island UFO Network, out of detention, where he's been held as a political prisoner all this time. He's not the only one. The late, great Paul Benowitz was a scientist and an engineer, and he did a lot of private research about the underground alien base at Archuleta Mesa in New Mexico, not too far from Dulce, New Mexico, where there is a large underground alien base run by the Department of Energy. And what did they do to Paul Benowitz? Paul Benowitz had actually gotten film of the UFO activity above Archuleta Mesa. And he also recorded what he considered to be signals, communications that were being sent out by the aliens themselves. So what happens to him? He gets subjected to a lot of harassment, a psychological warfare operation. In fact, one of the key players behind ruining his life is now like a faux whistleblower. He's kind of repackages himself as a whistleblower these days. I'm not going to dignify him by mentioning his name, but now he's showing up in these podcasts and at these conferences as a ex-Air Force whistleblower. But he played a key role in destroying Paul Benowitz's life. Paul Benowitz likewise got sent into a loony bin, a mental asylum, where they subjected him to electroshock therapy, right? And he's since died. And what do we know about Dulcie? Well, we know about the Phil Schneider story. He was a government geologist. Yes, that was building underground bases for the government. And he and his team, and this might have happened to that mining team in Argentina, or is it Chile? I can't remember, back in the day, back in the 90s, if memory serves, or early 2000s. But the story goes that that team in Argentina or Chile, same part of the world, mega UFO activity down there.
0: Yes.
1: They accidentally drilled or blasted their way into a reptilian or an alien base, and then they wind up getting killed, right? Some of them. Well, something like that happened to Phil Schneider, where they drilled down into a part of the Archuleta Mesa area, and they encountered these tall grays, and this firefight battle ensued, and he barely got out with his life, right? So those are things that have happened. And instead, what they've done is they've drawn a line of demarcation. There's like everything that's happened after the Tic Tac video, so-called, that's like the modern UFO research, or UAP, as they call it, era. Everything that happened before that has been whitewashed. Mm. Connie, yes, everything.
0: Yes, it has. You're absolutely right. I miss Snyder so much. I mean, he was just like, here's what this looks like, and here's this, and here's that. And I remember him doing some things on YouTube and talking, and here's my table. I'm at this event. And I was like, who is this guy? And man, he caught my attention, and he was straight up. And of course, they took him. Let's talk about who they is when we come back, and let's talk a little bit more with James Bartley. Reptilians, My Labs, all this really good stuff that maybe you haven't heard from for a while, because he's right. They try to push all that back, and they're changing a whole look and perspective of everything, names and then some, and I'm with him for sure. James Bartley, Connie Willis here, Willis Weekend on Coast to Coast AM.

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1: This is WHOP News brought to you by HES, proudly powering Hopkinsville for over 80 years. Kentucky income tax revenue is missing the mark needed to make another cut in 2028. State Budget Director John Hicks sent a letter to state officials outlining the situation last Friday. His numbers show that the general fund would have needed to get more than $1 billion more dollars in income tax money for the rate to be lowered by a half percentage point. This is the second year in a row that the target has been missed. And the Kentucky Department of Fish and Wildlife is holding a surplus equipment auction online. The Logston Group is handling the sale and has nearly 40 lots listed on its webpage. Items include trucks, tractors, maintenance equipment, and more. That's your news. I'm Jason Knight.
2: Here's your WHOP Weather Center forecast.
3: Daytime highs approaching 94 with fog and spots early today. Under mainly clear skies, westerly winds at around 5 miles an hour. Partly cloudy skies tonight, lows around 69. Lots of sunshine tomorrow, highs level off around 90. High of 98 Tuesday, under clear skies, 97 Wednesday. That's the forecast from the WHOP Weather Center. I'm meteorologist Megan Mulford. Currently 73.
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4: That's Napster CEO John Acunto. The platform is selling conversational AI agents on Microsoft's Azure cloud for a penny a minute, compared to the 25 cents to a dollar many others charge.
6: We feel Napster did its part and its job in history of disrupting music, and we're going to do our part in disrupting AI. And this is really just the first step.
4: Acunto says Napster's agents sit on top of existing large language models to keep costs down, while Azure provides the underlying infrastructure. And while Napster's original music business shut down earlier this year, Acunto says musicians could still use its AI tools.
6: It's a very delicate thing right now, obviously, in the creative space, AI. So we're going to kind of see how that settles out.
4: Nathan Hager, Bloomberg Radio.
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9: Fox News, I'm Chris DeMeo. President Trump continues his weekend trip to Ireland today.
10: Day two of the weekend trip involves the sport of golf. The president waking up at his Dunberg resort, where the Irish Open Golf Tournament is currently being played. There are rumors the president himself will present the winner's trophy.
9: Fox's Jonathan Savage. Police say a trespasser tried to enter the home of former Vice President Kamala Harris on Friday night. The woman contacted Harris's security.
11: After being told she couldn't stay, she returned again, prompting a call to police about a possible trespasser. Police took a report at the scene. TMZ reported the woman was not arrested or cited.
9: Fox's Deborah Valentine. Harris and her husband were not home. A plane carrying Wisconsin Congressman Tom Tiffany making an emergency landing in Lake Wausau. Tiffany and the pilot sustaining minor injuries. 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

0: Gotta love that tune, don't you? Dolly Parton on Coast to Coast AM. 1974, number one country hit. And Dolly didn't write it about a lover. She wrote it as a goodbye to Porter Wagoner when she decided to leave and go out on her own. So she sang it to Porter the next morning. He cried. And Dolly's original reached, number one. Then she recorded it again and took it to a number one a second time in 82. So first time 74, then 82. And then, of course, Whitney did it and sung her little lungs out. Ah! And Dolly loved it. She absolutely loved it. She said she did even better than me. What a tune. What a great, great tune. And what a great lady. And thanks for hanging in there with me tonight. I hope you enjoyed the fact that we remembered Dolly and also Frank Beard of ZZ Top. Hope you definitely enjoyed the music. Last segment is coming up with James Bartley. And I know that you guys have some questions and you're calling in. So we're going to take some questions as well as ask him some more things. So stay with us. Don't go away. Good stuff here on Coast to Coast AM.
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0: Connie Willis here on Coast to Coast AM. I would love for you to try out my newsletter as well. It's free. It's called Where's Willis? Go to ConnieWillis.com and it'll let you know where I'm headed, where I'm researching, and all the live investigations that you can be a part of too. It's real. It's real. That's ConnieWillis.com. James Bartley is who we're talking to right now. You can find him at thecosmicswitchboard.com. Also on YouTube under James Bartley, and in Facebook, you can just go to the Cosmic Switchboard and I think you can kind of find everything that you need right there. And he keeps it all up to date as well. He's got all sorts of information. He's been doing this for a long, long time. He's investigated the alien abductions, particularly the reptilian and military abductions for over 30 years. Before we take some calls, James, I asked you before we left was who is they that's keeping all this quiet and keeping everything under dibs? Who is they and why?
5: The reptilian hybrid plantation managers working on behalf of their reptilian Draco mantid masters. It's very much a caste system, and they, the committee of they, rely

0: on these hybrid plantation managers to execute this global agenda. So at a time when, and these are all manifestations of this reptilian agenda, the cultural Marxism, the dumbing down of the school system where college students can't even tell the time on an analog clock anymore. Where college students,
1: way.
0: Yeah, where college students or people on the street don't even know which countries border America anymore. That's how much they've been dumbed down. And the digital era, the digital device era, has played a key part in this dumbing down process. To you and I, digital devices are an adjunct to our life. You know, if we need to find a way to go somewhere, in the old days, my car, my old 71 Plymouth Roadrunner, I'd have a stack of maps in the Michelin Roadbook in my car.
1: Hey, right? At least you didn't say Pinto, man. You didn't say Pacer or Pinto. Okay, that's cool. That's cool. Okay.
0: But nowadays, and I understand, and it's convenient, you know, we have these GPS navigators working for us.
1: Right.
0: So rather than using the digital devices and, you know, the increasingly censored internet to find information, what these people have done, especially the younger generations, because of this cultural Marxism, because of the whatever ghost in the machine, archontic demiurge aspect to the AI digital devices exist, it's causing these younger people to become more narcissistic, more self-indulgent, dumber and dumber. It's almost like they revel in their stupidity and in their ignorance, right? And so in the old days, there was some degree of decorum, some degree of self-control. Nowadays, that's all out the window. If it feels good, do it. It's all just lack of impulse control. And so we've moved away from rationality, logic, having discourse and discussions based on the logical method, and it's all just veered over into this highly emotive, emotionally overwrought state, ad hominem attacks, not having any substantive discussions based on facts, based on real data points. And that's deliberate. And that's just one example of this cultural Marxism. But the cultural Marxism itself, the Bolshevism, the communism, those are all manifestations of this reptilian hive consciousness that we've been talking about. So the they is the same they that wants to suppress this information. Because if you look at the amount of alien technology that's been hoarded by the powers that be for decades, and remember, back in the day, at the very outset of the aircraft manufacturing revolution, which later morphed into the gigantic aerospace conglomerates, there was only a handful of aircraft companies: Douglas, Lockheed, Glenn L. Martin, etc. But they were all financed with seed money from the Rothschilds and the Rockefellers. Surprise, surprise. So just
1: those are the ones we know of.
0: That's who we know of. And I've spoken to high-level members of these hardcore satanic families that are they told me that from their perspective, the Rothschilds and the Rockefellers were like mid-tier. They're not even nowhere near the upper echelon. Again, this is a caste system, right? The upper echelon that he was born into, he called it just the family. At his level, he observed meetings between off-world beings, oftentimes Draco, but not always, oftentimes reptilians, not always. He said he was privy and he was present at conferences involving aliens, off-world beings, to do with off-world human trafficking. And he said these beings were not even reptilians. They were not even Draco. They were something else. He'd never seen them, right? And so this guy who I'd known years ago, he wrote an article on my website under a pseudonym. He told me that from his perspective, the Rothschilds and the Rockefellers were mid-tier at best. They're part of the plantation manager caste, basically. And they will do everything possible. Okay, now what's interesting, because it all ties in, as above, so below. You look at geopolitically, you look at the economic situation with all these ruinous wars, right? Because of what's going on in the Persian Gulf, because of what's going on in the Red Sea, we're going to have an economic meltdown, the death of the petrodollar, and mass famine. I hate to be the bearer of bad tidings. Now, as a MyLab, many years ago, myself and others, we were subjected to a lot of survival training, how to forage, how to survive, how to allocate different taskings. Okay, you get firewood, you get clean drinkable water, you go out and find whatever game is available, bring it back, right? We were trained in this to survive in a apocalyptic scenario, and many, many MyLabs have, right? So yes. If you look at what's going on today with the impending economic meltdown, energy crisis, and mass famine and resulting civil unrest and everything else, all that could be brushed aside just by introducing advanced alien technology, clean energy. All of that is ours for the taking. And people need to remember that Tesla had this vision of all anyone would really need is a little antenna to be able to garner as much free energy as they wanted, right? But of course, that militates against this control system of theirs, because mm-hmm. if we all had access to as much free energy as we want to power our vehicles, to power our homes, to heat our homes, we'd become ungovernable, right? Each one of us would go back to a form of like a feudal state where, you know, we would turn every one of our homes into a fortress, basically. They don't want that. They want us dependent. And because of what they've done in the Persian Gulf, the fertilizer, the urea, the helium, all that necessary for modern agriculture, we are going to be in a state of mass famine. And the point of relevance is, if we had this technology available, which the so-called whistleblowers keep referring to as a legacy programs, right? If we had that technology, we wouldn't be having these problems. But this system is based on artificial scarcity, right? So, you know, we're told all this nonsense about fossil fuels. Like, we're supposed to believe that all the oil that is being drilled for came about because of the decomposition of dinosaurs. And prehistoric plant matter. That's ridiculous, okay? The Russians, for example.
1: There'd be a lot more oil here in Colorado, for sure.
0: The artificial scarcity is such that they deliberately cap a lot of these wells off the UK, the North Sea. They've capped those wells. In America, they've capped a lot of oil wells. So this is artificial scarcity at work. And if you cycling back to the question you asked me, who are they? They're the ones that are hell bent on depopulation. They're the ones that are hell bent on bringing about this digital AI data center nightmare, where every move we make, this is very similar to some of these dystopic science fiction TV shows that we saw back in the day, right? And mm-hmm. I kick myself in the backside for not watching these shows back in the day, like Sliders, like Quantum Leap. I wish I'd watched them. I may have to go back and subscribe to them if they're still around. But what a lot of those shows depicted, at least in some of these alternate realities, like in the Sliders show, was a very dystopic future Orwellian scenario based on scarcity, based on total top-down control, a technocratic grid, which Zbigniew Brzezinski talked about decades ago. If that guy was in a reptilian hybrid, no one ever was. So if you ask who are they, it's the reptilians and the reptilian hybrid plantation managers, and below them, the minions, the mindless order followers that are doing their bidding, that are hell-bent on A, depopulation, and B, this dumbing down process. So whoever is left, if these aliens, these negative aliens, have their way, they're only going to keep around enough of us for their sadistic pleasure, and then the rest of us will be depopulated, and they'll use robots and machines to do all the heavy lifting for them. And also, one must remember, things like radioactivity, pollution, it doesn't affect them, these non-human beings, the way it affects us. Now they are openly talking about using tactical nuclear weapons against this deep underground base built out of solid granite in Iran, wow, which they'll never get to, using surface level technology. Surface level means they're not going to be able to do any lasting harm to the mass missile drone production facilities in these underground bases in Iran. It wouldn't surprise me if by this point they've decided to kickstart a nuclear weapons program. Point of relevance is radiation doesn't affect some of these beings the way it affects us. If you look at some of the most well-known cases, Rendlesham Forest, RAF Bentwaters is a classic example. The Mona Stafford case in Kentucky, when Mona Stafford and two of her friends were driving along and they were accosted by a flying saucer, taken on board, and they all got radiation poisoning. So I'm sure that the propulsion systems that are emitting these all this radiation, that they must have shielding on board. I mean, from a human perspective, you would think that they would, right? But even if they didn't have shielding as we understand it, it doesn't seem to affect them, the ionizing radiation, the way it affects us, because there's been a great many people who've had close encounters with a landed or a hovering craft or taken on board that came down with radiation poisoning. And again, it doesn't seem to affect the occupants of these crafts. So if you look at it from a nightmare nuclear war scenario, the ionizing radiation is going to be problematic for us, those of us who survive the, you know, the initial firestorms and everything else. But for these beings, the reptilians, Draco, and others of their ilk, I don't think it'll have any effect on them at all. And I've always felt that if their plans come to fruition, and I'm not saying it will, because I think that people like you and I and the rest of us listening have a say in the matter, but if they get what they want out of this, I think that they're striving, these aliens of various stripes are striving for a scenario where they are walking amongst however many humans are left, as in the days of yore when the gods, quote unquote, aliens walked amongst humans. And we've seen plenty of iconography, plenty of artwork depicting giant beings that were gods being served by these little minuscule, you know, tiny little alien, human servants, rather, right? So I foresee a time, if they get what they want out of this, that there will be a time when they're walking the earth and whoever's left is either just plugged into the Borg collective through AI and nanotech and whatever, and you know, most of the population is considered surplus and done away with. It doesn't
1: James,
0: have to
1: we
0: happen,
1: gotta go.
0: I believe.
1: We yeah, gotta go.
0: I say, believe we have a say in the matter.
1: Yeah,
0: okay, thank you.
1: I like hearing that. So tell us where we can find you before you go, real quick. The Cosmic Switchboard.
0: Find me on the cosmicswitchboard.com and find me also on YouTube. And thank you for having me back on.
1: All right. I love you, James. We'll have you on Connie Willis Live as well. Thanks so much. Appreciate it. And thank also Tom Powell earlier. And thank all of you for listening. If you like the show, write in, okay, and let us know. From the foothills of the Colorado Rockies, Connie Willis here. I want to thank the team that put all this together. Julie Talbot, Bill May, Tommy Danheiser, Dan Galani, Mike Cosio, Adam Thompson, Lex Lonehood, Sean Littasur, Alec Fernandez, Tim Banal, Gina Salvati, Donna Walker, Sue Trikis, Rich Barra, Lisa Garr, Ryan Recker, Richard Sirrett, George Knapp, and of course, George Norrie, the Coast to Coast team and family. thank you again for being here, and I will be back next month. I'm looking forward to it. Until we meet again, find me at ConnieWillis.com, sign up for my newsletter, and sign up for my live investigation shows. I think you're going to like it. Sorry that I didn't get to the calls. I know there's a lot of you wanting to talk, but hey, he had some stuff to say, huh? Keep watching the night skies. Continue with me to seek out the strange and uncover the unknown until we meet again. For Coast to Coast AM, I'm Connie Willis. Good night.

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4: A visit to the Emerald Isle. I'm Chris DeMeo, Fox News. Ireland hosting President Trump this weekend.
5: President Trump is here in Dublin, Ireland this weekend, already meeting with the country's leaders, conversations and topics ranging on a variety of issues from trade tensions to the conflict with Iran, Gaza, as well as Ireland's neutrality in a lot of these conflicts. So the president in the morning at the ambassador's residence met with business leaders and spoke to the press, calling this relationship fantastic.
6: I'm pleased to say that Ireland is now the sixth largest source of foreign direct investment in the United States, with nearly $392 billion invested in 2025.
5: Trump met with Ireland's president, Catherine Colonna, and the Taoiseach of the prime minister, Micheál Martin. The president wading into one of Ireland's most politically sensitive questions, telling the press he would love to see Irish reunification.
4: Fox's Alex Hogan. Saudi Arabia has shut down a key oil pipeline and blames that on a drone attack from Iraq.
7: Concerns growing tonight over potential disruptions to the global oil supply after Saudi Arabia shut down a key oil pipeline following a drone attack launched from Iraq. The nearly 750-mile east-west pipeline was helping the Saudis bypass the heretofore blocked Strait of Hormuz. Saudi Arabia says it won't retaliate, at least for now, following a request from Iraq's prime minister. President Trump, meantime, claims Iran was probably behind it. This comes as Houthi militants make advances in Yemen, where they apparently captured an island in the middle of the vital Bab el-Mandeb Strait.
4: That's Fox's Kevin Cork. At least 102 people have been rescued and about 140 passengers and crew are still missing after the Indonesian passenger ship lost contact in the Java Sea. Rescuers say the body of a passenger was recovered. 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
4: A small plane carrying a Wisconsin congressman made an emergency landing in Lake Wausau after it lost power last night. Congressman Tom Tiffany posting on X that he and the pilot sustained minor injuries. Strikes continue in the war between Russia and Ukraine.
11: 8 people were killed. Dozens of others were injured across cities in Ukraine after those Russian strikes. Meanwhile, over in Russia, Ukrainian forces targeted 2 chemical industrial facilities. President Zelensky was in Canada meeting with Ukrainian military pilots. He also met with Prime Minister Mark Carney, pressing allies, of course, for more support. Carney said 1/3 of all the drones they manufacture will go to support Ukraine's defense. Meanwhile, Russian President Vladimir Putin, he's in India alongside other leaders from 11 BRICS nations. That includes China, Brazil, South Africa, just to name a few. Putin said that if European governments send troops to Ukraine, it will mean, quote, a war with Russia.
4: That's Fox's Stephanie Bennett in London. Police say a trespasser tried to enter the home of former Vice President Kamala Harris and her husband on Friday night. Fox's Deborah Valentine reports.
12: The Los Angeles Sheriff's Department says the mystery woman took an Uber to Harris's home and contacted security. After being told she couldn't stay, she returned again, prompting a call to police about a possible trespasser. Police took a report at the scene. TMZ reported the woman was not arrested or cited. A Harris spokesperson says neither Harris nor second gentleman Doug Emhoff were at home at the time. Harris's Secret Service protection was revoked last August by President Trump. Los Angeles police say they're stepping up patrols around the Harris property. Deborah Valentine, Fox News.
4: Rescuers recover more bodies from a passenger ferry gutted by a fire in the Philippines. 76 are now confirmed dead. The cause of the fire not determined. I'm Chris DeMeo. This is Fox News.
13: Here's your WHOP Weather Center forecast. Mainly clear skies with fog and spots early today with a high of 94. Winds out of the west at around 5 miles an hour. Lows dip down to about 69. Tonight, partly cloudy. Daytime highs approaching 90. Tomorrow, mainly sunny. Turning warmer Tuesday and Wednesday with highs in the upper 90s. That's the forecast from the WHOP Weather Center. I'm meteorologist Megan Mulford. Currently, 71.
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0: Normal is broke and common sense is weird. 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Open phones at 888-825-5225. Robert is in Philadelphia. Hey, Robert, how are you?
1: Hey, good morning, Dave.
0: What's up?
1: So, I'm calling to get a little advice and your opinion on a financial, I would categorize as a disaster that I'm going through currently.
0: Okay.
1: So, I'm 34 years old, and I am married to my wife. We got married back in 2018. And it kind of goes back to the relationship with her family. So, I met my in-laws, her parents, back in 2010. They lived a very lavish lifestyle. And again, I never passed judgment, but, you know, I was like, wow, you know, my father-in-law does very well for himself. He was in the real estate business and had a large portfolio of commercial real estate. Fast forward to 2 years ago, I discovered that my father-in-law, back in 2015 or 2016, basically got himself in a giant mess with the IRS. He owes currently several hundred thousand dollars in taxes. And what he did was he put my wife, his daughter, and her two sisters, basically transferred all of the assets into their name. And my wife, you know, she did sign documents. It wasn't that her signature was forged or anything, but she kind of preemptively just, you know, said, hey, you know, it's my father, you know, and he asked me to sign some documents.
0: So he was offloading assets into his kid's name to keep the IRS from taking the assets fraudulently.
1: Yeah.
0: Okay.
1: Correct.
0: This is fraud. Okay.
1: So, basically,
0: how old was your wife at the time?
1: She was, so this was 2021, so she was probably...
0: No, you said 16 and 15 is when it happened.
1: So that's when he...
0: She signed the documents after you were married?
1: Yeah.
0: Oh.
1: So, and I'll get to what I've discussed with attorneys, but fast forward, he had taken out a $10 million loan out under these girls' names, which they personally guaranteed. And the buildings that were in the LLC that he started, they have been taken. They are up for sheriff sale. Now, I have talked to multiple attorneys. We filed taxes separate. Our house is in my name. I am financially, and I know we're married, but I am financially fine. I have a lot of investments. I have a lot of retirement savings. I do have another piece of real estate that is all in my name only, no mortgage. And multiple attorneys have told me, you have nothing to be worried about.
0: I agree.
1: We feel that your wife should just file Chapter 7.
0: Mm-hmm.
1: And I guess this isn't more so a financial question, even though it is, but I kind of just wanted your input. Like, how do I navigate this? I have this, I mean, me and my wife are, you know, we're okay.
0: So here's the thing.
2: Because she felt deceived by her father, basically.
1: Yeah, absolutely. Yeah.
2: Well, she went in naively. And
0: to sign whatever he just said,
2: yeah,
0: to sign.
2: Right.
0: He is arrogant enough. He thought this was all going to work out. He probably did not set out to harm his children, but he's just an idiot. Yeah. Okay.
1: Correct.
0: All right. Now, gosh. Okay. So the properties have all been foreclosed on. There's $10 million in loans. The properties have not yet sold after foreclosure,
1: no.
0: Correct? Okay. All right. So the way the process will go down is the properties will be sold. Do you have any idea what this portfolio of properties might be worth?
1: Approximately $7 million.
0: Okay. All right. So let's pretend that they brought that, and then that would leave $3 million unpaid.
1: Correct.
0: Okay. And I'm guessing that the other siblings don't have any money and are Chapter 7 bankruptcy as well.
1: That is correct.
0: Okay. All right. And so let's just switch shoes a minute and put on the banker's shoes.
1: Mm-hmm.
0: Okay. If I'm the banker sitting there, once I get into this, I can tell what happened.
1: Okay.
0: That the dad is a shyster, and he dumped his kids on the railroad track, and here comes the train. Okay?
1: Okay.
0: If I'm the banker, I'm looking at that, and
2: sure.
0: I know that that actually happened.
2: But do you care?
0: And I don't care. If your wife had $3 million, I might not care, but your wife has nothing. And so I probably 98% chance if I'm the banker, I'm looking at this, I'm going, whatever I'm going to get out of this deal, I'm going to get out of these properties because these three kids are all filing BK.
1: Okay.
0: And what that means is if that guy really believes that, or that gal, the banker, then you might, for X number of dollars, buy out her position, release her. Okay? And so what I would do is this. I would wait right now. Let's let the whole thing go down and don't bother. I wouldn't file. Filing today is premature. They may never come after her just because they know she's not a rich target.
1: Gotcha.
0: And if they did, you might offer them something absurd, $20,000, and they might go away. Just something symbolic, you know? That's all it is. Because if they don't take that $20,000, they're going to get zero. Because your wife has no assets. All the assets are in your name. You're protected. Does she have any assets in her name?
1: No. The bankruptcy attorney, we sat down, asked for assets and liability. And my wife is worth $29,000.
0: Okay. There it is. Oh, oddly enough.
1: Yeah.
0: Oh, yeah. Okay. So, and in Philadelphia, I don't know what, in Pennsylvania, I don't know what your personal exemption is, but she probably gets to keep most of that, if not all of that, in the personal exemptions and the bankruptcy. So I'm not going to wait 10 years for this to unfold, but right now I'm not going to let how pissed off I am about this and the emotions of this cause me to act prematurely. I'm just going to let it roll out, let the properties be sold. When they call, go, hey, guys, we got this short conversation. We have already teed up the bankruptcy attorney. This kid's got nothing. She got screwed over by her dad, and you get nothing, or I'll give you 20 grand to keep her from having to file bankruptcy. Which one you want to do?
2: Man, I want to know what the dad's saying right now. Tough. Woof. So sorry, Robert. That's
0: Thanksgiving's going to be weird.
2: If there is a Thanksgiving.
0: Yeah. Nothing to be thankful for. Wow.

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9: Here's your WHOP Weather Center forecast. Mainly clear skies with fog and spots early today with a high of 94. Winds out of the west at around 5 miles an hour. Lows dip down to about 69. Tonight, partly cloudy. Daytime highs approaching 90. Tomorrow, mainly sunny. Turning warmer Tuesday and Wednesday with highs in the upper 90s. That's the forecast from the WHOP Weather Center. I'm meteorologist Megan Mulford. Currently 71.
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11: 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Rachel, that ad copy reminds me. Mm-hmm. I was doing an interview with a major international network this morning. And the guy said, so do you think that some of your listeners think you're mean? And I said, absolutely. All you got to do is read the comments, and you know that. And he goes,
1: you can be grumpy sometimes.
11: And well, that's different than me. But yeah, but I said, well, he said, well, why would people keep listening and keep calling you if they think you're mean? And I said, well, to start with, there are shows that are much meaner than we are, much more over the top, and they basically use their callers to create drama.
1: Sure.
11: And they get great ratings. So
1: sure.
11: Those kinds of that process works, which is not our process. Our process is to help people, and it's telling you the truth. He said, well, when I listen to your show, I feel like I've got a to-do list of things that aren't done, and I don't get any credit for the things that are done. And I said, yeah. Yeah, I mean.
1: What so did you say?
11: When I go home, Sharon Ramsey's got one of those.
1: Good.
11: I got a to-do list of things to do, and I don't get any credit for the ones that are already done.
1: Celebrate our listeners more.
11: Yeah,
1: I mean, that's what it is.
11: Yeah, he was like, we are taking you from where you are to where you want to go.
1: Yeah.
11: And we love you, and we're going to tell you the truth to get you from where you are to where you want to go, just like this Every Dollar ad just said, right?
1: Yes, 100%.
11: And so, you know,
1: but also
11: you've been is just part of the story.
1: Yes, but if you've completed baby step one, incredible, you guys. If you've done
11: that's, you know, we tell people often, way to go.
1: You did
11: a great job.
1: Yes.
11: And
1: celebrate
11: time to go on to the next thing. Yeah.
1: There's always a next step.
11: Yeah.
1: Where it feels like it's like a never ending process is what
11: I just finished the laundry and there'll be another load tomorrow.
1: I got to keep another load tomorrow.
11: I'm sorry. Welcome to grown up life. Yeah. Jonathan is with us. Jonathan is in Sarasota, Florida. Hi, Jonathan. How are you?
5: Doing okay, Dave. How are you?
11: Better than I deserve. What's up?
5: So my question is, should I use my gambling winnings to help pay off my house, or do I let it ride because I'm doing pretty well with it?
1: You're about to get grumpy, Dave. Jonathan.
11: Jonathan, is this like a joke? I mean, did you call up?
1: Hold on. I want to hear, John. Hold on. I want to hear. What is this? What did you gamble? What do you have? Give us. I'm just curious. Give me the details. Not that it's going to change my answer.
5: I am a longtime listener, and I'm being a little bit silly here.
11: Oh, good. I hope so. Good. I feel better already about you.
1: I do want to hear the numbers.
5: My crypto and my single stocks, I call that my beer and gambling money.
1: That's your
5: gamble. Because
1: okay.
5: I know that's. Yeah, I don't gamble.
11: You are a long time listener.
5: I
11: like it. Okay.
5: I know.
11: So how much beer and gambling money do you have, Jonathan?
5: So about 25K, built from essentially pennies.
11: Mm-hmm.
5: I think I am overfunded in my emergency fund, or mm-hmm. I may be. So mm-hmm. my question is, do I convert this crypto and single stocks to my emergency fund and then essentially drain the 100K that I have in my high yield savings because I owe 100K on my house?
11: Would that leave you with no emergency fund?
5: No, it would leave me with about 25K from the crypto and single stocks if I got rid of them.
11: Oh, I see. Okay. So that would mean, okay. Well, if your house was paid off, would you borrow on it to put money in your high-yield savings and into crypto?
5: Of course, yeah, of course not.
11: Same thing, isn't it?
5: Right. Yeah, if I pay the house off, you know, we could live on about $2K a month, so I think the 25K would be sufficient.
1: Yeah.
11: Did you get my analysis there? Did you understand what I'm saying?
1: That's why he laughed. He said, well, of course not. So
5: 1,000,000%. Yes.
11: Okay.
5: Yeah.
11: All right.
5: Yes.
1: So here's,
11: you kind of already knew I was going to say that because you listen.
5: So there's a couple of what I think are big asterisks here. One is bigger than the other. One is I'm in a 1970s home for Mica countertops and 70s things everywhere. They're cosmetic, so I can deal with it. However, the other wrinkle in this, and this is why I'm hesitant to pay the house off, is we have some upcoming medical stuff that we we know is there's a 95% chance it's going to happen. My wife, unfortunately, without getting too personal, has a disease that requires surgery every 1 to 3 years. Mm. We've been together for 20 years, so we've been through 10 of them together.
11: And you have health insurance.
5: We do have health insurance.
11: So you're out of pocket for the surgery is going to be how much? Because the insurance is going to cover most of it.
5: So that's the tough part. We've gone through local doctors before, and let's just say last time the surgery did not go well, and there's a specialty center that's kind of far from us that does not take insurance, but they are we've done our research. They're the best of the best. It's where she should be.
11: And how much is that?
5: They're charging us $1,200 to have a conversation. So I don't yet know because there's
11: okay. Well, what if it's $500,000?
5: That's a great question.
11: Yeah, I'm not having any conversations till you give me a price range. No paid conversations.
5: Fair enough.
11: So I'll pay the $1,200 and let's call the procedure $20,000, and you want to do it outside of insurance because of quality issues. Okay, that's fine. What's your household income?
5: Just over $200.
11: Okay.
1: When will the surgery happen, Jonathan?
5: That's not take home.
11: That's okay. That's gross. I got it. When will the surgery take place? Rachel said.
5: It's not scheduled yet because the initial consult is this week, but assuming within the next 6 months, let's say.
1: Okay. Here's what I would do. I would, because your house is not paid off and because having cash in the season is probably going to be really a priority for you guys because of the health stuff, I would get out of crypto single stock. I would condense down. I would have my high yield savings. Anything over... and you'll know after the consult kind of the range of what this is going to cost you guys. But let's say it's $70,000. I don't know. You know what I mean? I may just take a beat and get through the health stuff. I mean, Jonathan, I would want all of that taken care of and have that peace knowing like, hey, we have the money to make the moves we need to make with our health. And to me, like that's priceless.
11: Agreed.
1: But with the caveat that once all of this is settled up and if she doesn't need the surgery for another 3 years after this one, we're paying the house off. And then, yeah. And then we're going to save again. So when it comes back up in 3 years, we're good. Like the cushion for me is knowing health wise, we're fine.
11: But
1: we still have a target date. We're still not going to take our eye off the ball. Cause we're going to stay motivated knowing what we're going to do after this. But that's what I would do.
11: Completely agree. So recap. Cash out the crypto and the stock today. Put it in your high-yield savings. Go do the consult. Set aside the emergency fund plus the budget for the surgery. Throw the rest of it at the mortgage. And by Christmas, the surgery's in your rearview mirror, and you know how much you've got left to throw at the mortgage even more. And you can do this very, very quickly. Both things will occur. The emotions of the surgery and taking care of your wife are raising this up and making it like it's a blocker to this. It's really not. It's just a step. It's just one more step in the process is all, from the math part.

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3: This is WHOP News brought to you by HES, proudly powering Hopkinsville for over 80 years. Kentucky income tax revenue is missing the mark needed to make another cut in 2028. State Budget Director John Hicks sent a letter to state officials outlining the situation last Friday. His numbers show that the general fund would have needed to get more than $1 billion more dollars in income tax money for the rate to be lowered by a half percentage point. This is the second year in a row that the target has been missed. And the Kentucky Department of Fish and Wildlife is holding a surplus equipment auction online. The Logston Group is handling the sale and has nearly 40 lots listed on its webpage. Items include trucks, tractors, maintenance equipment, and more. That's your news. I'm Jason Knight.
4: Here's your WHOP Weather Center forecast. Mainly clear skies with fog and spots early today with a high of 94. Winds out of the west at around 5 miles an hour. Lows dip down to about 69. Tonight, partly cloudy. Daytime highs approaching 90. Tomorrow, mainly sunny. Turning warmer Tuesday and Wednesday with highs in the upper 90s. That's the forecast from the WHOP Weather Center. I'm meteorologist Megan Mulford. Currently, 71.
5: This is a Bloomberg Money Minute. 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
5: The streaming platform that shook up the record industry a generation ago is looking to shake things up again.
7: We're going from streaming music to streaming intelligence.
5: That's Napster CEO John Acunto. The platform is selling conversational AI agents on Microsoft's Azure cloud for a penny a minute, compared to the 25 cents to a dollar many others charge.
7: We feel Napster did its part and its job in history of disrupting music, and we're going to do our part in disrupting AI. And this is really just the first step.
5: Acunto says Napster's agents sit on top of existing large language models to keep costs down, while Azure provides the underlying infrastructure. And while Napster's original music business shut down earlier this year, Acunto says musicians could still use its AI tools.
7: It's a very delicate thing right now, obviously, in the creative space, AI. So we're going to kind of see how that settles out.
5: Nathan Hager, Bloomberg Radio.
8: Man, I love this place. I've been surfing here since I was a kid. Now, seeing my grandson out on the water, it means everything to me. Watching him and taking in the blue waves, the sea breeze, the blurry horizon.
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1: Wisconsin Republican gubernatorial candidate Tom Tiffany posting to X that the small plane he was a passenger on made an emergency water landing in Lake Washaw Saturday night after the plane lost power.
12: He says the aircraft lost power as it was preparing to land at Wausau Downtown Airport, forcing the emergency landing.
1: Fox's Claudia Cowan. Indonesian rescuers say about 140 passengers are missing. At least 102 have been rescued after a ferry carrying more than 240 people overturned in the Java Sea. President Trump wrapping up his two-day visit to Ireland today. He met with political and business leaders Saturday.
13: I'm pleased to say that Ireland is now the sixth largest source of foreign direct investment in the United States, with nearly $392 billion invested in 2025.
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1: Today's question comes from Paul in London. Hope you're doing better than you deserve. I'm a longtime listener from across the pond. I'm on baby step two and have $25,000 in car debt at a 7.5% interest rate. Now that my credit cards are paid off, I have the option to withdraw cash from them at 0% for 18 months with a 3.5% cash fee. Would you recommend doing this to save on the interest if I'm confident I can pay it off within the time frame? Now, he's not talking about using the credit card debt to pay off the car. He's just talking about using cash from the credit card with 0% interest, right?
0: Yeah, so zero versus 7.5 on $25,000.
1: Yes, but to pay off the car with it?
0: Yeah.
1: Yeah. I mean, no, Paul. I mean, the reason you're in debt and the reason

0: because you're not going to have the $25,000 borrowed for an entire year. You'll have about $10,000 borrowed average over the course of the 12 months if you're paying it off in 12 months. You said you can do it for 18 if you want to, but I didn't think you were going to do that. Let's call it a year. So the discussion is, do I save $1,000 by doing this hack and borrowing money on my credit card? And I'm with Rachel. No, you don't, because you don't have a $1,000 problem. You have a $25,000 problem. And you don't solve a $25,000 problem with $1,000. So the thing is, you feel like when you do this that you did something. And the Bible says, out of the abundance of the heart, the mouth speaks. In other words, what's really inside, you end up saying it without meaning to. And you'll say something like, I paid off my car. No, you didn't. You moved your car debt onto credit cards. You did not pay it off. But you'll say that.
1: Yeah.
0: And you didn't.
1: And it feels like it in a sense, because you're not making that car payment. Yeah.
0: That'll slow you down. Yeah. So you need to just be pissed off at $25,000 worth. And how fast can I knock that out? It's called $2,100 a month for 12 months, and you are done, my friend. And that's what we're aiming at here. So let's just do that, and it's going to cost you $1,000 more than your idea. But you can't hack your way out of debt. You pay your way out of debt.
1: Yep, and that's the same. I mean, people, we see this all the time with either debt consolidation companies, people taking out HELOCs to pay this. I mean, just the moving the debt around
0: makes you feel like you did something,
1: that's
0: and
1: right.
0: You didn't.
1: That's right. So that goes with for all those options. And so the painful answer is you just pay it off with money you earn, and the debt goes away.
0: And by the
1: slowly
0: way.
1: Slowly but surely.
0: Cut up these stupid credit cards today. Don't keep them around. And it gets all this stuff out of your head then. They're no longer an option. We don't have credit cards in our house. That's what you need to
1: and
0: say.
1: And he said, now that my credit cards are paid off, meaning at some point you would have credit card debt.
0: Yeah.
1: So.
0: And now we're going to get, no. Get rid of them. By the way, the way you got credit card debt was you believed the lie that you could go use it at 0% interest for 90 days.
1: And pay it off, yeah.
0: And then you didn't. Or 30 days, mm-hmm. And then you didn't. And so let's just stay away from these snakes. They bite. They're real snakes. They have venom and stuff. All right, Mark's in West Virginia. Hey, Mark, what's up?
2: Well, everything's going good. Just made a lot of bad choices, looks like.
0: I know a guy just like that. He does a radio show now.
2: Yeah. I had emailed you, and I had no clue that I would get a call. I just figured I'd get an email. So I got a question, maybe too late. I'm almost 64 years old. I have zero retirement. I'm looking at Social Security in a few years. It'll be about $1,500 a month.
0: Mm. What do you make? What's your income?
2: With my income and my wife's without before taxes, mm-hmm. What you need?
0: Yeah.
2: About $54,000.
0: Okay. All right. You're both working 40 hours?
2: No, she's on Social Security. She don't work, and I'm a pastor, and I reckon I'd be considered bivocational. I still contract work. I'm a machinist by trade, but I've been pastoring 41 years.
0: Yeah. Okay.
2: So... I've never had a retirement. Everywhere I worked, there was never no retirement offered. So,
0: yeah.
2: I've just lived from hand to mouth, actually.
0: Yeah, you have. Yeah. Okay. Do you have debt as
2: well?
0: My
2: question.
0: You have debt?
2: I have $118,000 left on my mortgage because mm-hmm. I had to refinance
0: mm-hmm.
2: because of medical issues. I didn't have no insurance at the time.
0: Mm-hmm.
2: So. That was the only way I could pay that debt, was to refinance and just have it in a different place.
0: Well, my magic wand is low on batteries, and so I don't have an easy way to fix this. The only way I know how to fix it is that you guys have to do things you've never done before in your life, and that's work a lot more than you've been working. Not that you're not a hard worker. You are a hard worker. But I want you to take all the overtime. I want her to get a job. I want everybody working. And let's just stack as much cash as we can stack because we need some money.
2: Yeah. She's physically not able. And I'm working the best I can.

0: and still pastoring, but I've had a stroke and a couple heart attacks, and I got cancer. So it's it limits me and what I can do. As far
1: well, that's fair.
0: You know what I mean? So
1: yeah.
0: I am. I'm already getting about 30 hours out of the day. So
1: yeah, I bet you are.
0: Yeah.
1: And pushing to do that with all the stuff you've faced. I'm sorry. I do not know how to fix your situation except add money to the equation. And
0: is there anything available? I mean, I know it's too late. I understand too late for anything major, but is there anything I can out there? I've never entered my mind about investing until here just recently when I've done some checking, of course.
1: Yeah.
0: Is there anything I can do that would, that makes money? Is there a money money thing that I've talked to men that's worked on these 401ks and they're all the time pushing money here and there and, and watching.
1: If you put some money into a good mutual fund, it will grow, and that's what I would suggest. And you can learn about that by getting one of our SmartVestor pros on the line. And just go to RamseySolutions.com and click on SmartVestor Pro, and they've got the heart of a teacher, and they'll talk to you and tell you how to do it. But the only way this machine spits out money is you have to put money into it. And so you're going to be living on less than you make, which means you're going to cut expenses further than you've ever cut them. And anything you or she can do to get any income coming in to throw into this machine.
2: Mm-hmm.
1: It's called a mutual fund, and in your Roth IRA, and let's just see how much we can get in there because, I mean, if you start putting $500 a month away, that's a lot, but that's going to be a whole lot more than you got today.
2: Yeah.
1: And this is not going to end well. $1,500 a month is not going to work.
2: No, because they're probably living off around four. It's probably what they're bringing home after taxes and everything. And so I'm just wondering, Mark, where you guys can look at that and say, hey, what if we radically, put $800 away, even for a short term.
1: That's $10,000 a year.
2: Emergency fund, though, even just starting out, right? And so, small steps. I think for you guys, Mark, is going to feel like a lot. A little bit more money coming in than what you're used to. Tightening up the budget and putting some away in savings, and yes, eventually in investing would be a great spot. But it's gonna be a lot considering everything that you guys have going on.

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8: 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Will the midterm Republican convention be enough to blunt Democratic momentum weeks before the November elections? We'll have analysis. Also, alarms are sounding in the job market, where the size of the workforce hasn't been this low since the pandemic. What's going on? And phone bans at school from bell to bell. Do they work? 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
10: Here's your WHOP Weather Center forecast. Mainly clear skies with fog and spots early today with a high of 94. Winds out of the west at around 5 miles an hour. Lows dip down to about 69. Tonight, partly cloudy. Daytime highs approaching 90. Tomorrow, mainly sunny. Turning warmer Tuesday and Wednesday with highs in the upper 90s. That's the forecast from the WHOP Weather Center. I'm meteorologist Megan Mulford. Currently, 71.
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0: Thank you for joining us, America. We're glad you're here. Sheridan is in Winston-Salem, North Carolina. Hi, Sheridan. How are you?
12: Hey, Dave and Rachel. Thank you so much for taking your call. I'm doing well. How are you guys doing?
0: Better than I deserve. How can I help?
12: Hey, I was just wondering, should I be saving up for a new family vehicle while I still have my house mortgage?
13: Yeah, you can upgrade a vehicle. What's the current one that you have?
12: Well, I have three vehicles, actually. I have a pickup, and I have a little beater car that I drive to work, and I've also got my wife's Malibu that we drive for good.
0: And we're going to upgrade that.
12: And I want to upgrade the Malibu, yeah.
0: Yeah.
13: How much would it go for?
12: Eventually. I mean, it doesn't have to be right now, you know. It's probably worth about $4,500, I would say.
13: Okay. How much do you guys make a year?
12: Take home after taxes around 100.
13: Okay.
0: You're fine. Yeah.
13: Yeah. Yeah,
0: what we teach, Sheridan, is the first three baby steps, the $1,000 saved and paying off all your debt except your house and then having an emergency fund, you do with intensity, and you don't do anything during those. You don't go on vacation.
12: Yeah, well,
0: you don't
12: buy
0: anything. You got all that in your rearview mirror. And when you move to baby steps 4, 5, and 6, then you move from intensity to intentional. And intentional includes.
12: Well, I have a buddy that thinks I'm stupid for saving up for a vehicle while I still have my house loan. And I was like, well, I'm going to call you guys and see. I have about $15,000 in a high-yield savings, and I've got another almost $6,000 in another savings account.
13: Is that your emergency fund?
12: Don't have any other. Yeah.
13: Yeah. Okay. So, yep, I would leave that alone. And then if you want to, save a couple of thousand and upgrade to a $10,000 car.
12: Well, I have some in my account already. I have about $10,000 in my vehicle fund now.
13: Oh, that's in addition to the $15,000?
12: In addition to, yeah.
0: Yeah. Go buy a car.
13: Okay, go get a car.
0: Go buy a car and pay cash.
12: Well, I've got. Yeah, pay cash, absolutely.
13: Well, you got a good friend who's like semi-great about saying you should pay off your mortgage for a car. Usually, most friends are the opposite.
0: Yeah. Of that. You need to get you a car payment. That's what most people's friends.
13: I know.
0: But yeah, this guy's got, you can't ever buy a car again until you get your mortgage. No, that's not what we teach, Sheridan. We teach when you get to this stage, baby steps 4, 5, and 6, that you can do some things like upgrade the car, go on vacation, go out to eat again. And any extra money you get beyond your that stuff and the 15% going into retirement goes on your mortgage. And that's baby steps 4, 5, and 6 run simultaneously. Mm-hmm. So you're doing it right. You're doing it perfect. Wes is in Atlanta. Hi, Wes. How are you?
5: Hey, how you doing?
0: Better than I deserve. What's up?
5: So about 2 years ago, I was able to leave my company that I worked for and start running my own business.
0: Cool.
5: I've got a lawn and landscape business that I've gotten big enough where I can do it myself.
0: Cool.
5: I've got about 10 employees, and I finally got mad about the debt and started paying it off. I paid off about $80,000 in the last year.
0: Good for you.
13: That's great.
5: So the big question I have is I like to always plan in advance. I've got a 401k account that I had with the previous company. I've got about $80,000 in there.
0: Mm-hmm.
5: So my question is, I've just kind of been letting it sit. Mm-hmm. But I want to start adding, now that I've started getting everything paid off, I want to start adding money to it. Should I leave it where it's at, or should I move it over to like a IRA or some other account that would be better off for me?
13: Yeah, roll it over to a traditional IRA. So you can get with the SmartVista Pro and do that if you need to. You can go to RamseySolutions.com and check one of them out in your area. But, yeah, you never want to leave an account with an old employer. So go ahead and just roll it over. And then, you're to the point with after paying off the debt to start investing.
0: Yeah, you're not actually going to add to that account.
13: That specific one.
0: But you can sit down with a SmartVista Pro and set up your retirement planning through your new company or just direct as an individual, whichever one you decide to do. Rachel's right. You always roll it over, and we always tell you to spread your mutual funds across 4 types when you do the rollover: growth and income, aggressive growth, and international, all with good long track records, very calm, very, very sedate, kind of boring. But then you've got control of it. It's not sitting back with some HR firm or some HR department, and you hadn't looked at it in 5 years. You don't want to do that. You want to get it with a SmartVista.
13: But as an employer with 10 employees, I mean, he can set up.
0: He can set up a simple.
13: A SEP, yeah.
0: Yeah, he can set up a simple or a SEP. Probably a simple would be better, a simple IRA, which is a very expensive inexpensive 401k for a small-time employer. It has almost no administrative fees to run it. A big-time 401k, when you've got a bunch of team members, is expensive to run. From the employer's perspective, but this is very inexpensive. Mm-hmm. It's called a simple IRA. So ask them about that for your new account and roll over the old 401k just into, as Rachel said, a traditional IRA. Lindsay's in Boise, Idaho. Hi, Lindsay. How are you?
14: Hello, I'm good. Thank you for taking my call.
0: Sure. What's up?
14: Found myself in a pretty precarious situation this last year with some significant home repairs and medical bills that have piled up. Unfortunately, my husband and I are separated, so maintaining two households. Found out yesterday the well has failed in the home that I'm living in and requires a new well to be drilled. So I'm looking at approximately a $23,000 debt coming on to me, and I am just wondering if a HELOC is the best option.
0: I'm sorry. We drill wells in Tennessee, and nobody ever said $23,000.
14: Serious.
0: That's nuts. The last one I drilled was $3,500.
14: Okay.
0: And it was like a year and a half ago.
14: I got a quote from a second company, just brief information over the phone, and he had said 16.5. Now this 23 also includes the 4,000 of repair that they attempted yesterday that did not happen. That was not.
0: What's the repair? A pump?
14: No. So our aquifer has filled with sand, and so they tried to flush it out, and it was unsuccessful.
0: Mm.
14: And so they charged us $4,000 for that.
0: Well, I'll be honest. I've never drilled a well in Idaho, so I don't know what I'm talking about. I've only done it in Tennessee.
14: Okay.
0: But that just sounds way out of whack.
13: Well,
0: so I'm gonna keep learning about this. Do you own the house, I take it?
14: Yes.
0: No city water available?
14: No, none available.
0: Oof.
14: So I guess we were looking at, you know, more likely for all of the components, 18 or 19,000. That 23 includes the 4,000 where they attempted
13: the repair
14: to flush the system yesterday. Yeah, the repair that was attempted.
13: How much do you make, Lindsay?
14: I'm currently unemployed, but working on employment. My husband does make $250,000.
0: And why does he not have $23,000 to put into his house?
14: Oh, he is working with me on it. He is, yeah.
0: Why doesn't he write a check and pay for it?
14: Because there's no cash available for that right now.
0: Well, there's $250,000 coming in, so where's it going?
14: Between two households and four children.
0: No, that's not. That's still $23,000 left over. Nope.
14: What, for a monthly? Like, we're not.
0: No, I mean, his monthly income is $20,000 a month.
14: Oh, no. Oh, I'm sorry. That's pre-tax. So.
0: I know. But his monthly income is actually $24,000 a month, pre-tax. And he has absolutely no money saved.
14: Not after the emergency fund that we put towards the home repair last year.
0: Okay, so you're telling me your husband makes $250,000 a year and doesn't have a dime?
14: Sorry, repeat that. I couldn't hear.
0: I said, you're telling me your husband makes $250,000 a year and he doesn't have a dime, and you're separated and you're unemployed. There's a lot going on here, kiddo. I'm going to dig into this further since we're digging a well.
13: I get multiple quotes.
0: I'm going to get multiple quotes, and I'm going to lean in with him a little bit more and go, you're the only one with an income, and your four kids need water.
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18: Day two in Ireland. I'm Deborah Valentine, Fox News. President Donald Trump visiting the Dunebarg golf course and meeting with national leaders during his trip to Ireland. Fox's Madeline Rivera has details on the meeting.
19: President Trump wrapped up his day at his golf course, Dunebarg, which is hosting the Irish Open. But he began his day by speaking with Irish leaders. He met with President Catherine Connolly and the Taoiseach, or Prime Minister, Micheál Martin. The conversations touch on trade, Gaza, and the war in Iran. But the president made the biggest headlines when he said he would love to see Irish reunification. That is a sensitive topic in the country as Northern Ireland remains part of the UK. The British Prime Minister is saying there will be no referendum on Irish unity unless a majority of the public supports it, and he said that does not appear to be the case for now.
18: President Trump discussed unification in Ireland, saying they're Irish people. How can they be bad, right? Saudi Arabia has shut down a key oil pipeline and has placed the blame on a drone attack from Iraq. Fox's Kevin Cork.
20: Concerns growing tonight over potential disruptions to the global oil supply after Saudi Arabia shut down a key oil pipeline following a drone attack launched from Iraq. The nearly 750-mile east-west pipeline was helping the Saudis bypass the heretofore blocked Strait of Hormuz. Saudi Arabia says it won't retaliate, at least for now, following a request from Iraq's prime minister. President Trump, meantime, claims Iran was probably behind it. This comes as Houthi militants make advances in Yemen, where they apparently captured an island in the middle of the vital Bab el-Mandeb Strait.
18: That strait serves as a gateway to the Red Sea trade route linking Europe and Asia. State-run media says an Iranian commercial vessel was struck early Sunday off Keshem Island near the Strait of Hormuz. One person was killed and four wounded. 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
21: 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Just click listen, then swipe right and hear the latest news updates on your time. 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
18: There's a call to action by major technology CEOs to slow the development of artificial intelligence. Fox's Claudia Cowan has details.
25: The head of an AI giant is calling for a slowdown in the race to develop artificial intelligence. Anthropic's CEO warns people could lose control of AI and the technology could be misused to cause harm. He's urging AI companies to impose new guardrails. Tech executives Sam Altman and Elon Musk posted messages agreeing. The call to action comes after an Anthropic researcher resigned over safety concerns.
18: Representative Anna Paulina Luna of Florida called on Congress so they can convene a special session on AI and what the future of the United States could look like. Chicago's mayor, Brandon Johnson, is expected to announce today whether or not he'll seek a second term next year amid some serious political headwinds. Fox's Jeff Manasso reports from the Windy City of Chicago.
26: Chicago Mayor Brandon Johnson is widely expected today to formally announce his reelection bid. And the question isn't whether Johnson wants another 4 years, it's whether Chicago voters will give him the chance. Amid a recent University of Chicago poll that shows less than 14% of voters want Johnson to run again. The Democrat mayor's low approval as Chicago faces major crime and public safety problems, a nearly $1 billion budget gap, and tax increases and new fees over budget cuts. Problems, the mayor has said, are real, but also decades in the making. In Chicago, Jeff Manasso, Fox News.
18: Indonesian rescuers say about 140 passengers and crew are missing after a ferry carrying more than 240 people overturned in bad weather in the Java Sea today. At least 102 people have been rescued. The body of a passenger was recovered as a search operation expanded. I'm Deborah Valentine. This is Fox News.
10: Here's your WHOP Weather Center forecast. Mainly clear skies with fog and spots early today with a high of 94. Winds out of the west at around 5 miles an hour. Lows dip down to about 69. Tonight, partly cloudy. Daytime highs approaching 90. Tomorrow, mainly sunny. Turning warmer Tuesday and Wednesday with highs in the upper 90s. That's the forecast from the WHOP Weather Center. I'm meteorologist Megan Mulford. Currently, 71.
1: I'm Royale Marfil. I'm the Public Information Officer for the Hopkinsville Police Department.
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0: Welcome back to the Ramsey Show in the Fairwinds Credit Union Studio. I'm Dave Ramsey. Rachel Cruz, Ramsey personality, my daughter, is my co-host today. Brad is with us in Seattle. Hi, Brad. How are you?
1: Hey, Dave. Thanks for taking my call.
0: Sure. What's up?
1: So I have a pretty unique situation that I haven't been able to get great advice on. Over the last year, I've been in a really unique situation where my wife and I have been busting our butts. We've been working 5 jobs, and I'll have about $1 million in income just for this year. And that includes revenue from a for-profit flower farm agricultural business. My problem is that I hate giving the government my money. My question is, I've met with about 8 501c3 lawyers. And they're telling me that I can start a non-for-profit that I kind of do on the side anyway. I just use for-profit revenue. I can use my to bring value to
0: you,
1: my
0: you can theory. Use you can use what? Say again.
1: The lawyers are saying that I can start a non-for-profit and use my donor advised funds that I will contribute this year to bring value in some way, shape, or form to my community. And self-dealing is a concern, so I want to make sure that I'm approaching this decision from a position of integrity, and I thought I'd ask your advice.
0: So the nonprofit, okay, so you put money in a donor advised fund and you add it to your 501c3, which, by the way, you could just put it in the 501c3. You don't have to go through donor advised. But if you did that, the only way that works is the 501c3 money is gone. Whatever you put in there has to be used for that charity, that purpose. What is the purpose? What are you doing?
1: So we have a flower farm, and it's a for-profit business. We have basically an agro-tourism business, but we've already been volunteering in the local community, teaching kids how to do what we do. I'm just using my time and our revenue
0: teaching
1: to do
0: kids
1: that.
0: To do what you do. You cannot pay yourself out of your own nonprofit to teach kids to do what you do. That will not pass an audit.
1: Yeah, I will put in a independent board of directors.
0: Doesn't matter. And don't do that anyway. I wouldn't.
1: Okay.
0: I have a family foundation, and me and Sharon are the board of directors. No. But everything we give to is independent from us. We're not buying Financial Peace University and giving the kits to, somebody and giving ourselves the money out of that. We don't do that. That's not an integrity problem. That won't pass a tax law.
1: Well, that's my question. Let me challenge.
0: If you buy flowers with your 501c3 to give to the poor from yourself, you're going to get hammered in an audit.
1: So the challenge is that's what lawyers are telling me that I can do. There's a use case where I can have my for-profit buy a tractor, and I can have my non-for-profit lease the use of the tractor if it is at fair market value.
0: You're going to get hammered in an audit. I don't care what your lawyers are saying. I've been the IRS audits me like it's a hobby. Okay? Like they have their own office here. They're here all the time. And our family foundation is included. And we had another nonprofit at one point that we shut down just because of this exact crap, because it became it does not do what you want it to do. You've made money for the first time in your life. You've become successful, and you've figured out that in America that people want you to be successful until you are, and then you are evil and you must be punished and taxed into oblivion, and because socialism is good and all that bull crap. And so you're discovering that you're being punished for winning, and you're trying to keep from giving the government all your stupid money. And I don't blame you. I get mad every April, okay? But I'm also not going to do something where it invites the IRS to do an anal exam on me every April either. And they do. They come around here and live with us, and it's just they're horrible. They're horrible. And you just don't want to do anything.
2: Talk so bad.
0: You can't hide the pee from yourself.
2: Oh my gosh.
0: By doing all this shell game stuff. You can't move the shell game around. You can't move the pee around enough to do it. It doesn't work. So don't do it. Don't try to hide. Don't lease the tractor back from yourself. Just go make money and give some money away. And give it to a nonprofit.
2: What do you think
0: that
2: about
0: is independent from you?
2: Yes. What do you think about DAFs, the donor advised funds? For
0: I like
2: giving.
0: Donor advised funds. It's an inexpensive way to not. Our foundation has a lot more expenses to run it than it does to run a donor advice fund. Donor advice fund,
2: but
0: you just dump it in
2: there.
0: The big thing you gain with the donor advice fund is you don't have to obey the calendar.
2: Okay.
0: So
2: yeah.
0: I can dump in $500,000 in December and spend the next 3 years giving it away. But I get the write-off in December.
2: Yep.
0: It has to go to a nonprofit on the other side.
2: Yeah, for sure. But individuals who are maybe on baby steps 4, 5, 6, maybe 7 that are building wealth.
0: Donor advice fund's great.
2: It's great, yeah.
0: Yeah. The last level of sophistication and expense is a family foundation, which we did about 12 years ago now.
2: Yeah. Because I know
0: But donor advice funds are great.
2: Though, there's ways that you can do it in a little bit more of a sophisticated manner.
0: Brad, I think your lawyers, lawyers are living in the land of theory.
2: In theory,
0: there probably is a test case that survived and went all the way to the Supreme Court. But I'm talking about in practical fact, when you start trying to move the tractor around and lease the tractor back from yourself from the nonprofit and buy the gasoline for the diesel for the tractor, and then you can't figure out whether the guy picking the flowers who he worked for that day. And when you get down into all of this, you're going to wish you just paid taxes. And by the time they come in there and you have to try to explain it to somebody who's not that smart because they work for the IRS, so that's a pre-qualifier. And so you have to sit down with them and try to explain how this works. And, there's a test case and lawyers, and they go, I don't even know what you mean. And all I know is you can't do this. And this is what you're dealing with, man. And so the practicality of what you're suggesting doesn't work. That's what I'm saying. And
2: the hassle you'll probably have to deal with.
0: It's going
2: to
0: be a pain in the butt.
2: Because there was a nonprofit. I forgot about that here, right, that we gave.
0: We had a nonprofit that we gave people donated to it, and we gave Financial Peace University away
2: to low
0: from
2: income.
0: Their donations.
2: Yes, to
0: and
2: homeless shelter, right?
0: By like, the wasn't time, it? Yeah. They came in and audited it, and they said, you have to have a board of directors. And I'm like, no, you don't. The law says you don't. Well, you have to. And I'm like, okay, just shut it down. Well, I can't really tell you have to. And I'm like, well, you just did. And you're wrong. I know, but we think you should. And I don't care what you think. Get out of my office. I mean, this is the kinds of conversations we've actually had with these human beings. And so I know it embarrasses you, but it's the truth.
2: No, it's not embarrassing. So, it's probably why they always audit you.
0: Because I think they're idiots. But yeah, that'll do it. I think they're and they represent an idiot government. So there we go. It just keeps on going from there. Anyway, I wouldn't do it, Brad. I think you might survive the theoretical thing, but you might spend more in legal fees and CPAs fighting your audit and tax lawyers fighting your audit than you ever saved in taxes, all with good intent. So I'm sorry, the bad news is when you make money, you get to pay a lot of taxes. The rich don't pay any taxes, said no one who's ever been rich. Rich pay more taxes than all the people that said that put together. That's just bull.

0: 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Kids are growing up with more access to information than ever before in history. But most of the content is calculated to keep them distracted, make them mad, and keep them scrolling. Not help them think for themselves. WorldWatch exists to be the antidote to the algorithms. 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And I love that WorldWatch doesn't talk at kids. 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
5: Here's your WHOP Weather Center forecast. Mainly clear skies with fog and spots early today with a high of 94. Winds out of the west at around 5 miles an hour. Lows dip down to about 69. Tonight, partly cloudy. Daytime highs approaching 90. Tomorrow, mainly sunny. Turning warmer Tuesday and Wednesday with highs in the upper 90s. That's the forecast from the WHOP Weather Center. I'm meteorologist Megan Mulford. Right now, it's 72 degrees.
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1: David is with us in Chicago. Hi, David. How are you?
7: Good. How are you, sir? I really appreciate you taking my phone call.
1: My pleasure. What's up?
7: To keep this as brief as possible, although there are a lot of moving parts, my wife went to DePaul, and her father took out, and she has two other siblings, an older sister, younger brother. Her father took out a Parent PLUS loan for all three of them. And after everything happened with COVID and stuff and they reinstituted loan payments, the father had it set up where these payments were auto-debited from his account. And then he expected his three children to individually, somehow there's a system with points to figure out the amount, Zelle him via the Zelle app that payment to replenish his bank account. My wife and I were complying to that and doing that because as Christians, you know, we want to do the right thing. But then there was an incident on Mother's Day over a year and a half ago where there was a disagreement. They do not like that my wife converted to Christianity and was baptized. And they also do not like me. I'm a disabled police officer. And they do not support my career or what I'm doing. And because of some mishaps, which have been apologized, multiple attempts of forgiveness, the father and mother and sister and brother have completely disowned me and my wife. There has been zero communication to us for over that entire year and a half. And with that said, the father still wants the money. I am conflated with morality on there is no written agreement. There was no contract. We're on fixed income, and we simply want to understand, you know, you don't want a relationship with your daughter, but you want her money. And with that said, would that nullify? I mean, I understand legally the parent plus loan is in his name, and it's auto debited from his account. It's also collective with the three students. It's not separate or individualized. Like my friend, for example, can log in on his own and pay from his own account, even though it was under his mother's name. It's not set up like that. It's all collective. And so I'm generally asking, should we continue to Zelle him this payment?
1: So before your wife went to DePaul,
7: yes,
1: he said, I'm going to take out a Parent Plus loan, and your wife looked at him and said, I will pay that. Or she went to DePaul, and then he said, oh, by the way, you owe a bunch of money.
7: It was there really was no concrete conversation. My wife and I have discussed this. It was more just it was assumed it would be paid by the kids. They did mention verbally.
1: Who assumed
7: possibly,
1: it? Did the kid assume it?
7: The father.
1: I know, but I mean, did your wife promise him that she would repay for her college at the point before the loans were taken out?
7: I believe there was a verbal agreement there possibly, but with that said, he's completely disowned her.
1: I understood that part. I'm asking about her promise. I'm not asking about his behavior. Yeah.
7: I do not. According to my wife, there was a very brief conversation when he said basically something along
1: the lines. Does she have any idea how much she owes?
8: Yeah, how much is owed, David, on her part?
7: I believe it's upwards of $75,000. We've attempted to ask even to lower the loan payment, and he refuses to even sit down with accountability partner or somebody in a public area to even discuss lowering the loan payment and anything like that. I believe the loan payment was attempted to be lowered with him and my wife once, at which time the sister flipped out and made phone calls to have it readjusted so she could pay off hers sooner because it's all combined, at which point now none of them are talking to us and refuse to even talk to us about this payment.
8: How much is the payment a month?
7: It's $516 and about 35 cents roughly.
8: How much do you guys make a year?
7: I'm a disabled police officer on a fixed income of about, I would say, $80,000 a year. And my wife makes roughly about $72,000 to $78,000 a year also.
8: Okay.
7: We live paycheck to paycheck right now, and we're actively trying to save.
1: Other than it's unbelievably sad and ridiculous that he's disowned his daughter and still wants money, the issue, if I'm in your shoes, and that's what you're asking, is this a moral obligation that your wife made, regardless of the behavior of her father? You can't control his behavior. You can only control your behavior. And if she,
7: correct,
1: on a handshake, said, I'm going to DePaul, Dad, borrow the money, and I will pay you back. If that is the deal, that is the deal.
7: Okay.
1: And if it's not the deal, it's not the deal. And I can't tell from our conversation, because it's still wishy-washy, if that's the deal. You said it was kind of implied, the parent thought it, and maybe there was a conversation with a 17-year-old, but she has no very clear memory of it. I mean, if I sat and looked her in the eyes, I don't think, based on what you've said, she's going to slap her hand on the table and say, absolutely, I promised him I would pay it. I don't think she believes that.
7: Well, she was under the impression at the time of the loan that the loan was taken out separately in her name, and it was not combined where she's paying.
1: That doesn't matter. That's not the issue.
7: Loan as well.
1: The issue is, okay, did she promise him she would pay his loan that he went and borrowed? That's okay. The only thing that's okay. Bothering me. If you get one side or the other of that, it's your answer. And so I wish sure. that you would tell me that she didn't make that promise, and the old man just told everybody that that's the way it is because I'm in charge and you're going to pay this back, in which case I'd tell him to stick it.
7: That's what happened. He said they asked if they could – they said where they wanted to go to school, and he replied, and he said, okay, I'm going to take out these loans for you guys as a favor. And then they said, okay. And he goes, you're going to have to pay this stuff back. That was his demand. And I think at the time this happened, you know, several years ago.
1: Well, if she agreed to that okay. demand before she went to school and took his money,
8: she
1: promised to repay it. As uncomfortable and ridiculous as this is, she made a promise to pay him. And she shouldn't have to. Mm-hmm. It's wrong. I wish she hadn't. I don't want her to. I don't like this guy. Your call made me not like him, and I've got a lot of suspicions about all the stuff going on. It's really nasty, but So you know, you could do this. You could say, "All right, when you give us a full accounting of exactly what my share is, and a payment schedule that shows us when that is going to be paid off, we will resume payments. Until you do, you'll get nothing."
8: I mean,
1: I would do that with a bank.
8: Yes. Well, and because there's a weirdness if you're 2 years in and you guys are throwing, you're like, I think we've hit the 75.
1: We don't know.
8: And for the sister, he said the sister got mad because she wanted to pay hers off sooner, which I get because the interest is accruing. And if he makes them spread out,
1: but
8: she's
1: going to
8: pay
1: know?
8: More. But we don't know how. I know. That's what I'm saying.
1: The sister shouldn't have a say in your part.
8: Not in their part. But she probably says, on my part, I don't want that payment schedule. I want to pay more. So I can get it paid off because I don't want to pay the interest on it for longer.
1: But he's lumped it all into one,
8: that's
1: and
8: right.
1: you can't tell. So,
8: which is the problem.
1: So here's the deal. When you give me an exact amount and an interest rate, and I will pay on that schedule, we'll resume payments. Until you do, we're not going to pay anymore. He has nothing in
8: because
1: writing.
8: Because I need to see some, yes.
1: He has nothing in writing. There is nothing he can do. He's going to have to just sit on that egg until it hatches. And so I would stop all of this craziness. This guy's a power player, and he throws himself around all the time. And the way to handle that is just very calmly just say, you know, we've talked about it, and we're not going to be sending you any more payments until we have an actual accounting of what is owed that is her part only. And then
8: that's
1: we will pay
8: fair.
1: Payments on her part only.
8: That's like not a crazy request.
1: No, bank was jerking me around, I'd want the account audited before I gave him any more money.
8: That's
1: I'd just put him on the sidelines. I'd do the exact same thing. And I have.
8: David, I'm sorry.
1: It's
8: sure
1: awful.
8: He feels in the middle of it, too.
1: It's horrible. It's horrible. And word of warning to the 30 million of you listening, that's what a Parent Plus loan is. Can you say sucks? 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
9: This is WHOP News brought to you by HES, proudly powering Hopkinsville for over 80 years. Kentucky income tax revenue is missing the mark needed to make another cut in 2028. State Budget Director John Hicks sent a letter to state officials outlining the situation last Friday. His numbers show that the general fund would have needed to get more than $1 billion more dollars in income tax money for the rate to be lowered by a half percentage point. This is the second year in a row that the target has been missed. And the Kentucky Department of Fish and Wildlife is holding a surplus equipment auction online. The Logston Group is handling the sale and has nearly 40 lots listed on its webpage. Items include trucks, tractors, maintenance equipment, and more. That's your news. I'm Jason Knight.
5: Here's your WHOP Weather Center forecast. Mainly clear skies with fog and spots early today with a high of 94. Winds out of the west at around 5 miles an hour. Lows dip down to about 69. Tonight, partly cloudy. Daytime highs approaching 90. Tomorrow, mainly sunny. Turning warmer Tuesday and Wednesday with highs in the upper 90s. That's the forecast from the WHOP Weather Center. I'm meteorologist Megan Mulford. Right now, it's 72 degrees.
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10: That's Napster CEO John Acunto. The platform is selling conversational AI agents on Microsoft's Azure cloud for a penny a minute, compared to the 25 cents to a dollar many others charge.
12: We feel Napster did its part in its job in history of disrupting music, and we're going to do our part in disrupting AI. And this is really just the first step.
10: Acunto says Napster's agents sit on top of existing large language models to keep costs down, while Azure provides the underlying infrastructure. And while Napster's original music business shut down earlier this year, Acunto says musicians could still use its AI tools.
12: It's a very delicate thing right now, obviously, in the creative space, AI. So we're going to kind of see how that settles out.
10: Nathan Hager, Bloomberg Radio.
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14: Fox News, I'm Pam Puso. The shutdown of an oil pipeline in Saudi Arabia could further compromise the global oil supply. The abrupt action was taken after a drone attack launched from Iraq.
15: Saudi Arabia says it won't retaliate, at least for now, following a request from Iraq's prime minister. President Trump, meantime, claims Iran was probably behind it.
14: Fox's Kevin Cork. Mounting pressure on Ukraine after more deadly Russian strikes.
16: Russian President Vladimir Putin out with a new warning to the West. He says sending European troops into Ukraine would amount to a direct conflict with Russia. This after some European leaders backed a potential peacekeeping force.
14: That's Fox's Claudia Cowan. President Putin also denying that Russia poses any threat to Europe. 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
1: We teach you to live like no one else. 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That's baby steps 1 through 3. Baby step 4 and beyond, you move from intense to intentional, and that's where you get the second half of that, live like no one else, so that later you can live and give like no one else. So you need to live again once you've gotten to baby step 4. We want you to live again with the Live Like No One Else cruise. Go with us on a cruise, baby! That's it. That was my best honk right there. That was pretty lame. All right.
8: That's pretty good. Not too bad, though.
1: That's pretty Hey, the Live Like No One Else cruise, the second time we've done it, is this coming March. And March will be here in 20 minutes, y'all. It's right here. Let's go. Let's go, baby. March 14 through 21, 7 nights, Holland America, nice ship. This is not Walmart on the seas. This is the good stuff. And this is incredible. We had an absolute blast. This time we're going to Jamaica, the Grand Cayman, Cozumel, even the Bahamas. We're going to all this stuff, and we're going to the whole ship is people that have gotten to baby step 4 and beyond and are celebrating the fact that they got out of debt and they're winning with money and they're living like no one else. I'll be on there with my wife Sharon, Rachel, John Deloney, George Camel, Jade Washaw, Natalie Grant is coming as our musical guest. She's incredible. And many others. It's going to be a whole thing. We're going to do pop-up Q&As. We're going to do events. George and I decided this week we're probably going to do some of that investing essentials stuff where we go into the wealth planning, estate planning,

0: They're the nicest people. It's like,
1: it's the nicest people, and they were dreading having regular people on the following week.
0: It's so great. It is so fun, you guys. So
1: baby step four and beyond, go to RamseySolutions.com/events or click the link in the show notes. Get your cabin. You can reserve it for $600. There's a few left. We would love to have you come with us. It's going to be 2,000 people just like you, and people celebrate. So we had people that had just gotten married. We had people that have been married 50 years. But it's Live Like No One Else Cruise, March. Get your world's largest debt-free scream. There it is right there. Man, it's going to be a blast. You don't want to miss this. And we actually enjoyed it. I kind of was worried about if I got trapped on a ship with 2,000 of you people. But I actually had a great time. It was a lot of fun. I took a lot of pictures with new friends, and we did a lot of fun stuff, and we really, really enjoyed it. Mm-hmm. Cindy is in Reno, Nevada. Hi, Cindy. Welcome to the Ramsey Show.
2: Hey, thanks so much for taking my call. I'm excited to talk to you.
1: You too. What's up?
2: Thanks. Oh, so I'm calling about my brother. This is kind of a moral financial situation, but over a year ago, he was making $100,000. He lost that job and couldn't make one single rent payment after losing the job. So I paid his rent, and our parents supported him during the first year of unemployment. And I should say he's 63 years old, and he is now at the point where he is unable to afford housing. So how do you help someone who has been so irresponsible financially their entire life? I would say he has a shopping addiction. Do I get involved? I'd like to sit him down and talk baby steps with him, but is that my business to do that? And is it too late to turn things around when you're in your 60s?
1: It's never too late. People change all the time, and sometimes they have the best chapter of their life late in life because they finally wake up. So we can certainly be prayerful for him and think good things for him. When I first started making a tiny bit of money and I saw someone in need, in a situation like that, I would just give them money. Mm-hmm. And a guy told me one time, he said, "You're lazy, Dave. You didn't care enough about them to really help them, so you threw money at them for your conscience and you walked away."
2: That's exactly what our parents have done for years.
1: That kind of mm-hmm. convicted me that just throwing money at something might even be harmful.
2: That's what I think.
1: Rather than helpful. And so I don't want to be an enabler. I want to be a helper. Mm-hmm. And so that would require me, were I in your situation, to sit down with him and say, "Look, we've allocated some of our money to try to help you make the turn. But with that money comes requirements of your behavior. No behavior change, no money." And it's not because we're punishing anyone or controlling anyone. It's because we love you and the behaviors that you're using are hurting you, and we want to see you not be hurt.
2: If he had like a drug problem or a gambling problem, I feel like there are avenues that I would be aware of to go for help. Mm-hmm. But what do you do when someone just shops? This is a guy who has no money, but he has had an apartment he doesn't anymore, mm-hmm. full of stuff, plus three
1: stores. Where is he living?
2: Full of stuff. Right now he's in a warehouse that a brother of ours owns. It's in a poor part of town. The roof leaks, but it does have a little kitchen and a bathroom.
1: Wonderful.
2: And he's living there free of charge.
1: He's truly hit bottom.
2: It's not zoned residential, so I'm assuming that could be like a county code violation.
1: Oh, I'm sure it is, but that's okay. I'm not worried about that. But the point is, he
0: may get
1: bottom.
0: To a point of his own.
1: I'm 63 years old, and I live in a warehouse that my brother owns.
2: Mm-hmm.
1: And that's the bottom.
0: But then it's also the sad realization, though, of and I don't want to speak this over him, Cindy, but there are just some people, and they just don't. They are fine with where they are. That even the bottom doesn't I want the bottom to change him, right? For your sake, you want them to hit some level of reality, and I pray he does. But then you also have to come to grips with there is a possible fact that he may never, right? And so, what do you do?
1: I'm not giving him anything then.
0: Yeah,
1: because I'm not going to participate. When you give someone money that is engaged in misbehavior, you're financing the behavior that's bringing harm to them. You are harming them.

0: Well, and I feel like that's exactly what our parents have done.
1: Yeah, and it's what
0: they're
1: you've done, too.
0: 90.
1: It's what you've done, too.
0: Probably. And yeah. It's always the big joke that he's going to end up retired and living with me, because I'm a big Ramsey fan.
1: Let me help you. It's not a big joke. It's not happening. So it's not funny. That's not funny at all. So what I would do in this situation, you ask for kind of, I'm going to create a structure of some kind that has some accountability to behaviors that get him out, up and out of this mess. So thing one is you get no money except I'm going to match what you make at your new job, and you need a job. And I don't care if it's cleaning dishes. I don't care what it is. You need a job. And the more money you make, the more I'll match for a certain period of time. And then you're going to be on a written budget, and you and I are going to go over the budget, and you're going to stick to the budget, or you don't get money. This is also part of your job, because I'm not going to give you money for your shopping addiction. I'm not going to give you money for your alcohol problem. I'm not going to give you money for your cocaine problem. And I'm not going to give you money for your problem, whatever it is. Fill in the blank. So we're going to be on a budget. We're going to stick to the budget, and we're going to work. And we're going
2: to he needs to go to counseling. I mean,
1: obviously.
2: I mean, there's.
0: I think so too.
2: It's real bad. I mean, there's something in him that's very, very, very broken and in denial, whatever it is. And he never will truly be healed.
1: And I'll pay for that.
2: Yeah.
0: And he never... all this stuff that he has collected, I don't even think it has very much worth. But he is so attached to it. I don't know if I can.
2: Yeah, it's almost like a hoarder type.
1: Yeah. Again, thing, which is whatever the behavior disorder. You want to change, tie it to the money supply. No behavior change, no money supply.
2: Yeah, and he also needs to work on who he is, because if it's a symptom, all of this is a symptom of something going on in him, and until he gets that anchor fixed, all of this is just going to continue to spin in orbit.
1: Got to get upstream. She's right.

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5: 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Will the midterm Republican convention be enough to blunt Democratic momentum weeks before the November elections? We'll have analysis. Also, alarms are sounding in the job market, where the size of the workforce hasn't been this low since the pandemic. What's going on? And phone bans at school from bell to bell, do they work? 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
7: Here's your WHOP Weather Center forecast. Mainly clear skies with fog and spots early today, with a high of 94. Winds out of the west at around 5 miles an hour. Lows dip down to about 69. Tonight, partly cloudy. Daytime highs approaching 90. Tomorrow, mainly sunny. Turning warmer Tuesday and Wednesday, with highs in the upper 90s. That's the forecast from the WHOP Weather Center. I'm meteorologist Megan Mulford. Right now, it's 72 degrees.
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0: If you enjoy the show, we could use some help. If you'll click the like button, subscribe, the share button where you share the episode, you tell somebody where you're listening on talk radio, spread the word digitally and in person. Let people know we're here. You're the best marketing we have. You might be the only marketing we have. So check it out. We'd love to hear from you, and we'd love for you to tell people we're here. Thank you very much. Charles is with us in Chicago. Hey, Charles, what's up?
9: Hi, Dave and Rachel. Before I ask my question, I just wanted to thank you for helping completely change my life. I've been listening to the show for a few years. When I finished medical training 24 months ago, my wife and I had about $535,000 in combined student debt.
10: Oh, my gosh.
9: And about $50,000 in auto loans as well. And over the past 24 months, I paid off every single dollar of all of this.
0: Wow.
9: And I've also built up about $300,000 in investable assets, mostly
0: That's
9: in Roth accounts.
0: Crazy.
10: That's amazing, Charles.
0: You are making some serious money. Way to go, Charles. So,
10: what kind of doctor, what's your income, and what do you do?
9: I'm 32 years old. I'm an anesthesiologist. I'm earning about $680,000 a year. My wife's an occupational therapist. She makes $100,000 a year. We have no student loans, no car debt, no consumer debt of any kind. My only debt is $240,000 remaining on my mortgage for my house.
0: Way
9: to
0: go.
9: 3.2%.
10: That's amazing. And, well done, Charles.
9: I've just been living like a resident for the whole time. You have been. Throwing it all at the debt.
0: You avoided docitis, man. I'm proud of you. That's amazing. Well done. Very well done.
9: Now I'm going to do something that just doesn't feel comfortable because I've been listening to the show and delaying gratification. But in the spring, in March, I want to buy a new car. I want to buy a Corvette.
0: Mm-hmm.
9: And I want to pay for it in cash.
0: Mm-hmm.
9: But it's about $105,000.
0: Mm-hmm.
9: I already have about $50,000 earmarked for this
0: mm-hmm.
9: on top of a $40,000 emergency fund as well.
0: Mm-hmm.
9: And my only thing every month is $1,600 mortgage.
0: Mm-hmm.
9: I plan to pay that off sooner.
0: What's your home worth?
9: My home is worth about $470,000.
0: Mm-hmm.
9: I was paying a little extra on it. I bought it in 2020. Right when I started training.
0: Mm-hmm.
9: And I've been paying a little extra towards it as well. But now I'm like at a point where I'm starting to feel more secure, more mm-hmm. confident, and I do want to reward myself. I think I could do it without derailing my long-term plans,
0: mm-hmm.
9: but I'm having a hard time with the opportunity cost of what if I put that $105,000 in the market? What if I put that in a mutual fund?
10: You'll do that the rest of your life.
0: You got plenty of time. You're okay. You can do both. Every time we buy anything that we enjoy, it has an opportunity cost to it. So when Sharon and I go on a trip that's 2 weeks long and we stay at really nice places and spend too much money, there's an opportunity cost on that. I could have given that to a charity. I could have invested
10: it.
0: But you also need to live it. And you've done a wonderful job. You're killing it. Your income is ridiculously wonderful. It's otherworldly. And so everything is in place. You're obviously going to have the other $50,000 to pay cash by spring, right?
9: I'll have that in like 2 months. I'm still going to wait till spring.
0: Okay. Do you have investments of any kind at this stage?
9: Yeah, I have about $290,000 worth of investments, mostly Roth, and I max out my Roth 401, I max out my mega backdoor
0: mm-hmm.
9: Roth IRA. I max out two separate Roth IRAs, and then my wife puts $20,000 a year into a 403B.
0: It sounds like your net worth is bumping up around $1 million with the house equity in that, isn't it?
9: It's about $600,000.
0: Yeah, and by spring, it'll probably be close to $1 million.
9: Probably within a year, I projected based on my
0: So one of our rules of thumb, and we just made it up, by the way, is don't buy a new car because they don't go down in value until you have a net worth of at least $1 million. That usually doesn't come up when someone is making $800,000, though.
9: You're
0: in a different situation here, and you're going to be very, very close to the million. So if I were you, I would buy that car.
9: Okay.
0: In the spring for cash. And
9: all right.
0: We're talking about a 27 Corvette, right?
9: Mm-hmm. Oh, yeah. It's a new engine they came out with, 535 horsepower.
0: Yeah.
9: It's pretty awesome.
0: I know. There's one in my garage. I just got delivery on it the other day.
10: Okay.
0: The 27.
10: Hey, let Charles have his moment.
0: That's okay. We're having our moment together. We both love this car.
9: Oh, yeah.
0: This is. I really want you to have this car. It's a great car. And
9: that's
0: perfect.
9: So cool.
0: It's very neat. Yeah, I want you to get it. And you've done everything right, dude. You've done everything right.
10: Me and my minivan will just
9: wave
0: at you and your battery car. Yeah, just wave at us from your battery car. But we'll have a real engine. You know.
10: Charles, that's awesome, though. Well done.
0: Have fun.
10: Yes, enjoy it.
0: It's a great vehicle.
10: Even if it was a $100,000 Tesla that Dave Hayes, regardless.
0: Yeah, that's right. I'd still tell you to do it.
10: You'd still tell him
0: but
10: to
0: I
10: do
0: get,
10: it.
0: But I get
10: it's
0: more
10: great.
0: Joy in telling you to do this one. But, yeah. But it's still a great, you know, still you are, the math and the process
10: yes.
0: of where you are is freaking incredible. You guys just did you went all in and did it, man. And just congratulations.
10: It's such a magnified, because the numbers are so big.
0: It's crazy.
10: Of the debt, though, but it just shows if you're intense for 2 years, regardless if it's $500,000 or $50,000, right,
0: mm-hmm.
10: of debt, you pay it off, and then
0: your life is opened up.
10: And your income's there, right? And again, it could be $80,000 versus $800,000, but the numbers are magnified in this specific situation, but it goes to show, regardless of the numbers, it's still the same thing. Like, sacrifice for 2 years of your life. And then all of a sudden, it's like, okay, pay off $500,000 of student loans in 2 years.
0: It's kind of like we're talking about the cruise earlier. It's an emotional thing I think it's harder psychologically and emotionally to turn off the hustle and grind and turn on the enjoy than it is to actually do the hustle and grind. It's weird. I mean, because
10: in a different kind of way.
0: Yeah, it's hard to flip that switch
10: to
0: enjoy.
10: It all takes work, yeah. Because those of you in the grind are feeling it and you're exhausted. You're ready for a break. But then it's weird. Grass is always greener. And then when you get to the break, it's like, okay, now I'm almost fearful to spend it because I don't want to go back to where
0: was. It's just your body and your system is running at one speed on one thing, and you're taking a hard right turn.
10: Mm-hmm.
0: And it's just it's crazy. And to be able to look at that car and go, is that okay? Now you're talking, is it okay for a guy that's making the household income is $800,000 to buy a $100,000 car? Yes. Let's pretend you made $80,000 and bought a $10,000 car. Exact same ratios.
10: Mm-hmm.
0: But most people just can't relate to an $800,000 income. Duh. Yeah, I mean, really.
10: Mm-hmm.
0: Wow. And so, but an $80,000 couple making $80,000 buying a $10,000 car for cash in the exact same situation,
10: yep.
0: We tell them to do it.
10: Yep, absolutely.
0: So
10: for sure.
0: The ratios still work, and you still get to flip the switch from intensity to intentional, from live like no one else to so that I can live and put a 27 Corvette in your garage, Charles. Way to go, man.
10: Yeah, and that's permission for all of you, because there's a lot of new listeners, and some of you are building your baby step one, your $1,000. Some of you are in the hustle and the grind of getting out of debt. But once you get that emergency funded and then beyond, it's where you actually get to make choices with your money, because you have margin again. And if you're investing still and being intentional with some of it, there is the freedom to be able to say, yes, we're going to make some decisions and to spend. And that's okay. That permission to spend is okay.

0: If you want to win with money in 2026, you can't keep living normal. 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
2: Wrapping up an overseas trip. I'm Pam Puso, Fox News. President Trump is expected back at the White House tonight after a weekend trip to Ireland. He's attending the final round of the Irish Open at his oceanfront golf club in Doonbeg. Yesterday, he made headlines when he said he would like to see a united Ireland. He was also met by crowds of protesters in Dublin. Europe has been put on notice by the leader of Russia.
3: Russian President Vladimir Putin out with a new warning to the West. He says sending European troops into Ukraine would amount to a direct conflict with Russia. This after some European leaders backed a potential peacekeeping force. It's a prospect Moscow has repeatedly described as unacceptable. Putin is also denying Russia poses any threat to Europe. The warning comes amid continued strikes between Russia and Ukraine.
2: Fox's Claudia Cowan. Overnight in Ukraine, at least 8 civilians were killed in Russian strikes. A major oil pipeline in Saudi Arabia remains out of commission.
4: Concerns growing over potential disruptions to the global oil supply after Saudi Arabia shut down a key oil pipeline following a drone attack launched from Iraq. The nearly 750-mile east-west pipeline was helping the Saudis bypass the heretofore blocked Strait of Hormuz. Saudi Arabia says it won't retaliate, at least for now, following a request from Iraq's prime minister. President Trump, meantime, claims Iran was probably behind it. This comes as Houthi militants make advances in Yemen, where they apparently captured an island in the middle of the vital Bab el-Mandeb Strait.
2: Fox's Kevin Cork. A desperate rescue effort in the waters off Indonesia. At least 140 people are missing after a ferry overturned in the Java Sea. Waves were as high as 10 feet. 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
2: An emergency in the air involving Republican Congressman and Wisconsin gubernatorial candidate Tom Tiffany. A small plane carrying the lawmaker was forced to make an emergency water landing last night after losing power. Tiffany and the pilot were able to swim to the shore of Lake Wausau. They both suffered minor injuries. Police say a trespasser tried to enter the home of former Vice President Kamala Harris and her husband Friday night. Fox's Deborah Valentine has the story.
9: The Los Angeles Sheriff's Department says the mystery woman took an Uber to Harris's home and contacted security. After being told she couldn't stay, she returned again, prompting a call to police about a possible trespasser. Police took a report at the scene. TMZ reported the woman was not arrested or cited. A Harris spokesperson says neither Harris nor second gentleman Doug Emhoff were at home at the time. Harris's Secret Service protection was revoked last August by President Trump. Los Angeles police say they're stepping up patrols around the Harris property. Deborah Valentine, Fox News.
2: A woman was set on fire at a gas station in Florida. Fox's Krista Mayo with the disturbing details.
11: Police in St. Petersburg say the woman was pumping fuel into her car at a mobile station when a stranger came up and asked to use her cell phone. The woman let her, but then the suspect asked for money and the woman refused. Police say 41-year-old Eleanor Crawford then set the gas nozzle on fire, which ignited the victim's car up in flames. The woman suffered second-degree burns on her neck and back and is in serious condition. Crawford faces attempted murder and arson charges. Chris DeMeo, Fox News.
2: Anticipation at the U.S. Open. The men's final will pit American Ben Shelton against world number one Alexander Zverev. Shelton is looking to become the first American man since Andy Roddick in 2003 to win a Grand Slam singles title. Pam Puso, Fox.
12: Here's your WHOP Weather Center forecast. Mainly clear skies with fog and spots early today with a high of 94. Winds out of the west at around 5 miles an hour. Lows dip down to about 69. Tonight, partly cloudy. Daytime highs approaching 90. Tomorrow, mainly sunny. Turning warmer Tuesday and Wednesday with highs in the upper 90s. That's the forecast from the WHOP Weather Center. I'm meteorologist Megan Mulford. Right now, it's 72 degrees.
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1: Reacting to 2 days of rallies by Republicans in Dallas. I'm Clayton Neville.
2: President Trump's made an extraordinary pledge as he tries to help Republicans keep control in November. Sagar Meghani, Washington.
3: I'll bet you remember where you were when you learned about the 9/11 attacks 25 years ago. I'm Joan Jones.
4: The firehouse that sits in the shadow of the World Trade Center, 10 House, has become a symbol for so many. I'm Julie Walker.
5: 3 jurors are now speaking out about what happened behind closed doors during the Lindsey Clancy trial. I'm Sue Aller.
6: This week, science fiction fans are celebrating boldly going where no one has gone before. I'm Kevin Carr.
0: All ahead on America This Week. You're listening to America This Week. I'm John Trout. President Trump was in Texas for a second day on Thursday as Republicans wrap up a first-of-its-kind midterm convention. Correspondent Clayton Neville has a recap from Dallas.
1: The so-called Trumpapalooza brought high energy and a loud message on day two that the stakes are high in the November midterms.
7: Hello, Dallas!
1: Republican Texas Senator Ted Cruz.
7: Together, arm in arm, we must save America.
1: Texas Governor Greg Abbott.
8: I'm here to tell you that Republicans are going to win this year because Americans want safe communities and secure borders.
1: Governor called them common sense policy.
8: They voted against common sense.
1: National lawmakers who spoke included House Speaker Mike Johnson, HHS Secretary RFK Jr. also took the stage. Republicans acknowledged today's 25th anniversary of the 9/11 terror attacks with a tribute. And on day two of the convention, President Trump left Dallas and went to Arlington for an event at the National Medal of Honor Museum.
9: Very special for me to be here. It's an American treasure devoted to the best and bravest warriors of our country.
1: The president went back to Dallas at the convention.
7: I pledge to the greatest president in the history of the United States that loves us so much he can't even breathe. That I will go out with my family, my friends. I'll do it anyway. I don't care if I'm registered or not. I'm going to try and cheat like hell like they do.
1: Vice President J.D. Vance was the keynote speaker on night two. He said the November midterms are about birthright.
10: I want our daughters to compete on a fair field where no politician tells a little girl she's got to surrender her trophy, her scholarship, or her locker room to a man.
1: There were several anti-Trump protests in Dallas during the two-day event, and a number of arrests were made, but the area immediately surrounding the event was locked down for days. People who live and work in that area say they're relieved that the event's over, and they called it the disruption. In Dallas, I'm Clayton Neville.
0: President Trump's promise of a $5,000 dividend check if the GOP remains in control of the House and Senate is what everyone's talking about from the Republican midterm convention. Washington correspondent Sagar Meghani reports the White House is working to clarify the statement, while the president, speaking on Fox News, said there's more than enough money to cover the more than $1 trillion cost.
11: Why not just give the money now? If you have the money, why not give it now?
9: Because they can't, I'll tell you what, because the Democrats can't do it. Because with them, it's negative growth. With us, it's so positive. So we're taking in $21 trillion. No country's ever taken in anywhere near that. It's 4 or 5 times higher than the next. All because of that beautiful word that you and I love more than most others, tariffs.
2: President Trump's made an extraordinary pledge as he tries to help Republicans keep both Senate and House control in November. He's promising to send every American adult $5,000 if the GOP holds its majorities.
7: It will be called the Trump dividend.
2: It's a dubious pledge, but one lawyer, John Day, says is legal because the president says it applies to every adult.
12: It's not a payment to individuals to try to get them to vote in a particular way. This money would have to be appropriated by Congress, would have to be approved by Congress. it doesn't just exist out there in a slush fund for the president to hand out. So Congress would have a say in whether or not it gets authorized. And you can draw your own conclusions about whether that's likely or not.
2: The Committee for Responsible Federal Budget's Mark Goldwine has two big issues.
13: The president doesn't have any executive authority to send people $5,000.
14: The idea that we've had fiscal success is you know, backwards and bordering on laughable. What we've seen is deficits have been $2 trillion a year. That was true before President Trump took office, but it's also going to be true this year. We're gonna borrow another $2 trillion. We don't have surpluses to give away.
2: Congress has to approve the payments, which would likely cost more than $1 trillion. And with the national debt topping $40 trillion for the first time.
14: We don't have surpluses to give away.
2: Sagar Meghani, Washington.
0: The National Transportation Safety Board is releasing new details into the plane crash at Miami International Airport, raising concerning questions about what happened to the Amazon cargo jet. Correspondent Mike Hempen reports flight data suggests the pilot tried to abort an unsteady landing before the fatal crash.
15: One is too often for the NTSB.
16: The Amazon cargo plane smashed into a van, killing five people inside. National Transportation Safety Board Chairwoman Jennifer Homendy says investigators are reviewing flight data and cockpit recordings and plan to interview the pilot and co-pilot to determine why the jet overran the runway while landing.
15: We want to hear their account of the accident before we release a readout of the cockpit voice recorder. The captain is 55 years old, received his type rating in the 7-6 in May 2026.
16: After hitting the van, the plane careened through a fence and smashed an SUV on a city street. Authorities say the five people killed were all inside a van used to shuttle crews that clean planes.
15: This is certainly very tragic. You would not think riding in a van to clean an airplane that this would happen.
16: Five others were injured. Two people remain in critical condition, while a third is in stable condition. The other two have been released.
15: Our whole goal as a safety agency is one thing. It's safety. It's to save lives. And that means our recommendations must be implemented or we're going to be here again.
16: I'm Mike Hempen.
0: We remember the 25th anniversary of the 9/11 attack and stories from the firehouse nearest to Ground Zero when America This Week returns after these messages.
17: The midterm elections are heating up. Congressional control and presidential Trump's agenda hang in the balance. Every headline has the potential to shift the odds. According to Kalshi's new midterms hub, Republicans have a 53% chance to control the Senate. And in a key Senate race, Ken Paxton is currently trading at 50% to beat James Tallarico. 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
0: Welcome back to America This Week. I'm John Trout. 25 years ago, the world stopped as Islamic terrorists who hijacked four passenger jets used those planes as missiles to attack the World Trade Center, the Pentagon, and a fourth plane that crashed into a field in Pennsylvania. In all, nearly 3,000 people died, including 343 New York City firefighters, and America was changed forever. Joan Jones reports on some of those who were at Ground Zero that morning from a reporter, a Pentagon employee, and a stockbroker who never made it home.
21: At 8:46 on the morning of September 11th, American Airlines Flight 11 slammed into the North Tower of the World Trade Center, where Brooke Jackman was working as an assistant bond trader for Cantor Fitzgerald on the 104th floor, dozens of floors above where the planes had struck. Her call to her mom went to voicemail.
22: Tuesday, 9:17 a.m.
23: Hi, it's Brooke. Okay,
21: 17 minutes later, United Flight 175 hit the South Tower as stunned New Yorkers looked on from the street. Reporter N.J. Burkett was setting up for a live shot for ABC 7 as the South Tower was collapsing.
24: This is as close as we can get to the base of the World Trade Center. You can see the firemen assembled here, the police officers, FBI agents, and you can see the two towers. A huge explosion now, raining debris on all of us. We better get out of the way!
21: Burkett survived. Back to the timeline, it was 9:37 in the morning that American Airlines Flight 77 crashed into the Pentagon, where John Yates had been working.
25: The sound, it was deafening, absolutely deafening. And, I just remembered this bright ball of fire that just went right over my head.
26: That fire burned 35% of his body.
21: And at 10:03, United Flight 93 went down in a Pennsylvania field after passengers, including Todd Beamer, fought back against the hijackers. "Let's roll," he told them. In the aftermath, flags appeared everywhere. Churches filled, strangers embraced strangers, and Americans lined up to donate blood and to help however they could. The country was united by grief and a determination, at least for a while, that America would never forget. For America in the Morning, I'm Joan Jones.
0: In the week of the 25th anniversary of the September 11, 2001 terror attacks, stories continued to emerge of the heroic efforts to save lives that day. There were 343 firefighters who went to work that morning who never made it home to their families and loved ones, and more than 600 of New York's bravest died from 9/11-related illnesses and the toxic exposure to Ground Zero since that attack. Correspondent Julie Walker reports on a New York City firehouse that was first to respond to 9/11.
27: All of these years later, we gather on another Tuesday morning in September to reaffirm the sacred vow we made a quarter of a century ago. We will never forget. We say it. And we mean it. We will never forget.
4: The firehouse that sits in the shadow of the World Trade Center, 10 House, has become a symbol for so many.
28: Guys are terrific. You know, they're always willing to open up and share their stories about the job and what they do and whether or not they were on the job in 9/11.
4: Tourists stop and take pictures. Firefighters visit from near and far.
28: I do feel like it is part of our job, part of our duty to welcome the public and, you know, answer their questions and make them feel comfortable because they want to know what it was. They want to know what it was like. And I believe we need, you know, to respect the memories of the guys that we lost on that day.
4: A giant mural remembers the 343 members of the FDNY lost on 9/11. And through it all, firefighter Sal Organo remains.
29: People are still coming. 25 years, it's a good feeling. That they keep coming back. They want to remember. Never forget.
4: Six members of Engine 10 Ladder 10 died on 9/11. At 65, Argano is still on duty, the last of the firefighters assigned there in 2001 who still works there.
29: I wish my friends were still here, standing next to me telling the story. Some days not easy.
4: At Ground Zero, I'm Julie Walker.
0: Three jurors from the Lindsey Clancy murder trial are sharing new details about what happened inside the jury room that led to a mistrial. Sue Aller reports they all questioned the lone holdout juror who prevented a unanimous verdict. Audio courtesy NBC 10 Boston.
1: Three jurors from the Lindsey Clancy murder trial are now speaking publicly about what happened behind closed doors. They spoke exclusively with NBC 10 Boston and say the 7 days of deliberation were emotional, intense, and at times extremely frustrating. The jury ultimately deadlocked 11-1. At one point, jury foreperson Ronnie Carlson says she believed the panel had finally reached an agreement.
5: He admitted he had reasonable doubt, and I started filling out the forms. I was so excited.
1: But Carlson says the agreement quickly fell apart when the holdout made his position clear.
5: And then he said, but I'm still not going to say that she's not guilty by reason of insanity.
1: The three jurors say the holdout had difficulty accepting the defense's argument that Clancy was suffering from severe postpartum psychosis when she killed her children. They say he struggled to separate that mental health evidence from the fact that she had taken their lives.
5: But he had the hardest time getting off the fact that Lindsay viciously killed her children.
1: The jurors also described the atmosphere inside the deliberation room as increasingly difficult.
5: He would not interact with us.
1: And they say repeated efforts to discuss the evidence and reach a unanimous decision went nowhere.
6: And he just completely disregarded the information that they gave.
1: The judge declared a mistrial, and Clancy's defense plans to ask the judge to dismiss the case. A status hearing is scheduled for September 29th. I'm Sue Aller.
0: We'll look back 60 years when a five-year mission went to where no one had gone before and created a sci-fi dynasty when America This Week returns after these messages.
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0: Welcome back to America This Week. I'm John Trout. New Hampshire held a contested primary for the United States Senate Tuesday. Former Senator John Sununu fought off a challenge from Scott Brown, a one-time former senator from Massachusetts who later became a New Hampshire resident, to win the GOP primary. Sununu will face current Congressman Chris Pappas, who easily defeated Democrat Socialist Carisha Manzur. That Senate seat is being vacated by the retiring Democrat Gene Shaheen. Republican Governor Kelly Ayotte defeated two challengers Tuesday, setting up a race against Democrat Cindy Warmington in the general election. It was 60 years ago today that they boldly went where no television show went before. Entertainment reporter Kevin Carr looks back at the history of Star Trek.
2: 60 years ago this week, television took its first step towards the final frontier. Star Trek premiered on September 8, 1966, breaking new ground in the genre and elevating science fiction beyond pulpy children's shows. It featured an interracial cast with a Japanese helmsman, a black communications officer, and in season two, a Russian navigator.
10: I know this saying. It was invented in Russia.
2: Even before it premiered, creator Gene Roddenberry cast a woman as the first officer in the original pilot.
11: What are we running here? A cadet ship number one? Are we ready or not?
12: All decks are ready, sir.
2: Later, the original pilot was edited into the two-part episode, The Menagerie.
13: I received a transmission from the starbase. A message from the former commander of the Enterprise fleet, Captain Pike.
2: After cancellation, the show turned to animation as a Saturday morning cartoon in 1973.
14: Where are we, sir?
15: At another place in time, I think.
2: And 6 years later, it debuted on the big screen with Star Trek The Motion Picture.
16: Well, for a man who swore he'd never return to Starfleet.
20: Just a moment, Captain, sir. They drafted me.
2: 12 more films would follow with three Enterprise crews. A new bridge crew took over TV in 1987 when Paramount launched Star Trek The Next Generation.
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2: 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The streaming generation was flush with Star Trek with five live-action series and two animated ones.
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2: I'm Kevin Carr.
0: That's our show for today. America This Week is produced by Jeff McKay. I'm John Trout. This is Westwood One.
1: This is a Bloomberg Money Minute. Remember Napster?
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1: That's Napster CEO John Acunto. The platform is selling conversational AI agents on Microsoft's Azure cloud for a penny a minute, compared to the 25 cents to a dollar many others charge.
33: We feel Napster did its part in its job in history of disrupting music, and we're going to do our part in disrupting AI. And this is really just the first step.
1: Acunto says Napster's agents sit on top of existing large language models to keep costs down, while Azure provides the underlying infrastructure. And while Napster's original music business shut down earlier this year, Acunto says musicians could still use its AI tools.
33: It's a very delicate thing right now, obviously, in the creative space, AI. So we're going to kind of see how that settles out.
1: Nathan Hager, Bloomberg Radio.
34: Here's your WHOP Weather Center forecast. Mainly clear skies with fog and spots early today with a high of 94. Winds out of the west at around 5 miles an hour. Lows dip down to about 69. Tonight, partly cloudy. Daytime highs approaching 90. Tomorrow, mainly sunny. Turning warmer Tuesday and Wednesday with highs in the upper 90s. That's the forecast from the WHOP Weather Center. I'm meteorologist Megan Mulford. Right now, 71.
35: 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For New York, it's a first look at new head coach John Harbaugh's squad, while Dallas gets a test of their promised improvements on defense. 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
36: Welcome to Kentucky Focus. I'm Scott Fitzgerald. What does it really take to make a Kentucky school a safe place to learn? And what happens when an organization serving students across the Commonwealth reaches a milestone that impacts more than a million families? Well, they're two very different topics, but they both come back to one thing, helping Kentucky families and communities thrive. Coming up this week, we'll take a look at what schools, parents, and students and communities can do to strengthen school safety. We'll also take a look at some remarkable numbers coming out of the Kentucky Lottery and where that money is going across the Commonwealth. I'm Scott Fitzgerald. This is Kentucky Focus.
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36: Welcome back to Kentucky Focus. I'm Scott Fitzgerald. Today we're talking about school safety and an initiative designed to get the entire school community involved. Kentucky Safe Schools Week is coming up September 14th through the 18th, and this year's theme is Strong Roots, Safe Schools. The Kentucky Center for School Safety says creating a safe school environment takes more than security measures. It takes students, educators, and parents, and of course, the entire community working together and being proactive. And here to talk to us more about this year's campaign and what schools can do to participate and why that community involvement matters is Patricia Greer. She is Patricia Greer. She's a Resource Center Director with the Kentucky Center for School Safety. Patricia, thanks so much for joining us.
18: Well, thank you for having me, Scott.
36: Absolutely. All right, Patricia, let's start with this year's theme, Strong Roots, Safe Schools. What does that mean to you, and what message do you want Kentucky schools and families to take from it?
18: The object lesson about Strong Roots are the practices that we have in Kentucky that we have established are really important. We don't need to get complacent with them and just compliant. We need to be committed to those best practices and even statutes that we have in place. Because they are the foundation of building that safe school community.
36: Right on. Again, we are talking with Patricia Greer. She is the Resource Center Director with the Kentucky Center for School Safety. We're talking about Kentucky Safe School Week coming up September 14th through the 18th. And Patricia, when we talk about school safety, people often think, things like security and emergency procedures. But you're talking about a much broader approach. What are some of the things that make up a truly school safe environment?
18: First, think about hardening events, like we're going to keep the doors locked. We're going to have possibly weapons detection. You're going to buzz into your school. But that's the first part of it. The second part of it, our executive director likes to call heartening your school, where it's you talk to the kids about kindness. If they see something or hear something, say something. Report what they see or hear so we can get, and a lot of times it's help to the other students. Including people in all types of different events that come on.
36: All right. Patricia Greer is joining us now, again, Resource Center Director with the Kentucky Center for School Safety. And we're talking about Strong Roots, Safe Schools. That is Kentucky Safe Schools Week. That is their theme this year. And obviously, it goes without saying, Patricia, and you mentioned it, we've got our physical security measures that we put in place. Those are paramount. Those are very important. We don't want to diminish those. But there's also another component to this that can help support that. And I love the fact that you just mentioned we're empowering young folks to kind of speak up. And if you don't see something, you just don't trust something. We do this with child safety when it comes to child abuse. Let's do the same thing with physical security, because that is such a hot topic right now in 2026 in our schools. And along those lines, Patricia, how important is it for parents and families to be involved in school safety? And what are some of the practical things parents can do?
18: So vitally important that the parents are involved and are aware of the things that are occurring at your school to make it a safer place. And some of the ways you can do that is actually just to visit your school website. They're going to have their anonymous reporting tools on there. They're going to have contact. They're even going to a lot of times have resources for you to be able to reach out to them or to use. They are just such an important part of the school working together with the students as the parents and the community. And, you know, when you go to a school for maybe a ball game or some other kind of extracurricular activity, if you see something that is concerning, you have a question about, we want parents to make the phone call and ask about it to the admin. So maybe it is something that the admin's not aware of, or they can answer your question.
36: That's right. Patricia Greer joining us again. We have Kentucky Safe School Week coming up September 14th through the 18th. And their theme this year is Strong Roots, Safe Schools. Patricia is the Resource Center Director with the Kentucky Center for School Safety. And, you know, Patricia, we do the same thing in our neighborhood. We like to get to know our neighbors. We feel safer when we know our neighbors. And the same applies in the school. And parents get to know each other. I tell all the time, the greatest thing we can do to help keep our kids safe, not only just from an outside source, but each other, is to form that network with the parents. And so we just give them the big picture. It just helps everybody in play. So we talk a little bit about what the parents can do. Now let's talk about the students. Are there ways you're encouraging students to take ownership in creating a safer school environment? I mean, it's, for instance, it's one thing to tell a child, hey, listen, you need to speak up. You need to do this. How are we connecting with the students to put it down on

0: it. You take the pledge that you're going to participate and work to make your school safer. And then we have a metric that lets everybody know how many people in your county and your school district have taken that pledge. And we recognize schools as they get to different levels.
1: You know, and I think, Patricia, you talk about that. And there's this statewide map, from what I understand, it tracks participation. Why is it useful to actually see that engagement in communities all across Kentucky?
0: Well, I think it shows us that we have a common bond. The Commonwealth of Kentucky, we are strong together. And when you look across the state and you see so many schools are actually having conversations about safety, taking the time, having the staff members and students to take the time to have the conversation to fill out the pledge, it shows it's a priority, not just sporadically across our state, but the entire state.
1: Patricia Greer is joining us now. She's Resource Center Director with the Kentucky Center for School Safety. And of course, it is Kentucky Safe Schools Week coming up September 14th through the 18th. Our theme this year, Strong Roots and Safe Schools. And I think, Patricia, the important thing, I like that you have a way to track throughout the state, because we've seen school shootings and other school violence in rural schools. Most recently in Louisville, they had the school bus shooting that happened there. I mean, this isn't just an urban problem. It's not a rural problem. It's got nothing to do with race. This happens throughout the Commonwealth of Kentucky. And I think, to your point, the more we get young people involved, not only just young people, but parents hand in hand involved with those young people and say something, the more we can prevent it. Are you seeing, when this program finally gets going in the school, picking up momentum and more and more people being involved, I guess, you know, across the spectrum from student to teacher to parent?
0: Yes, I think we're seeing it grow. This time of year, our schools are completing suicide prevention lessons. We are seeing a lot of things that the community and the students are seeing all fit together in the name of school safety. And, you know, we are intentionally choosing to do, of course, Safe Schools Week close to that time so they can see the whole picture.
1: You know, Patricia, are you getting support from those in the Kentucky legislation as well? And do you get support from, say, law enforcement in these local areas?
0: Oh, yes. We work very closely with the SROs in the building. And when we send out the campaign information, we send it out to our SROs. And then if you watch social media during next week, you'll see a lot of pictures of SROs leading the charge with different initiatives to recognize it's Safe Schools Week.
1: You know, and I think a lot of folks need to understand there are the physical securities that are put in place in schools, which I think they have done a fantastic job with. And my daughter's a teacher in an elementary school, and the procedures that are put in place are amazing. But there is another component to that, and that is reaching out to everyone involved, parent, student, teacher, and see something, say something, because with that many eyes on it, we can prevent tragedies from happening. And Patricia, before we let you go, for a school administrator or teacher listening right now who wants to participate, but they're not sure where to begin, what resources does the Kentucky Center for School Safety provide?
0: Well, we have a website. It's kycss.org. That's our website. And there's a big picture of Strong Roots, Safe Schools. Click on it. We have a toolkit. We have posters. We have lessons that are all right there.
1: And finally for you, Patricia, when Safe Schools Week is over, how do we make sure this isn't just a one-week conversation, that safety and prevention remain priorities throughout the school year?
0: That is something that we really talk about. And what we do is we try to highlight one theme from Safe Schools Week in the following months throughout the school year. So we try to bring up emergency preparedness again in January, for instance, and we try to make sure we talk about kindness and togetherness again in February. Like, we try as a center, we want to bring it back up in the emails we send out and the communications we send out, so people remember we celebrated this 1 week in September, but these themes are things we should see throughout the school year.
1: Fascinating conversation. So glad we're having it, Patricia. Patricia Greer is the resource director with the Kentucky Center for School Safety. And of course, we're talking about Safe Schools Week coming up September 14th through the 18th. The theme, Strong Roots, Safe Schools. And you can get involved. What's that website one more time, Patricia?
0: It's kycss.org.
1: Great as always. Patricia, thanks so much for the hard work you do, and I can't wait to check in next Safe Schools Week and track our progress as well. Thank you.

0: so much.
1: Thank you, Scott.
0: Thank you again to Patricia Greer from the Kentucky Center for School Safety for joining us to talk about this year's Kentucky Safe Schools Week and what it really means to build that strong foundation, of course, for students, educators, and families. When we come back, we'll shift gears and talk, really about some record-breaking numbers. More importantly, what those numbers mean for Kentucky students and families. I'm Scott Fitzgerald. This is Kentucky Focus.
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0: Welcome back to Kentucky Focus. I'm Scott Fitzgerald. Well, now we're talking about an institution that's become a pretty significant part of Kentucky's education landscape. The Kentucky Lottery is celebrating a major milestone, more than $8 billion in total earnings for the lottery since it began in 1989, and that's just last fiscal year. The lottery generating some big numbers, too, as well. So what does the Kentucky Lottery look like in 2026? How has it changed in over 4 decades? Joining us to talk about that is Kentucky Lottery President and CEO Maggie Garrison. Maggie, thanks for taking time to join us.
9: Absolutely. Thanks for having me.
0: You bet, Maggie. So let's start with that $8 billion milestone. That's a pretty remarkable number. So when you look back at the lottery's history, what does reaching that number mean to you and, of course, the organization?
9: Sure. Well, the mission of the Kentucky Lottery that was established 37 years ago is incredible. And I think just the passion the team has for achieving the goal and helping Kentuckians has really driven us to this incredible milestone of $8 billion in proceeds for the state. And over the years, so much has changed. And, you know, it's our duty to make sure that we're innovating and providing players what they want so that we ultimately can transfer maximum funds to the state.
0: Right on. Maggie Garrison joining us now. She is Kentucky Lottery President and CEO. And we're talking about some record numbers for the lottery and really how it just benefits everybody here in the Commonwealth. And, you know, Maggie, for someone who buys a lottery ticket but may not think much beyond the possibility of winning, where does the money actually go? Like, walk us through how a dollar spent on the Kentucky Lottery game ultimately benefits those of us here in the Commonwealth.
9: That's an excellent question, and we love to answer that. Right? So 100% of the Kentucky Lottery proceeds go to the state. That means that every dollar of profit we earn is transferred to the state to fund a variety of scholarship and grant programs. And we like to tell our players that that is what makes us a unique opportunity for gaming. Of course, we have great games that are entertaining and we love when our players win, but even if you don't win, you're funding education, and that makes it special.
0: Right on. Maggie Garrison joining us now, Kentucky Lottery President and CEO. And the announcement, they've had some big numbers come out of the lottery, and a lot of people don't realize just what good work that does around the state. You know, Maggie, along those lines, the proceeds have helped really 1.1 million students and their families. What are some of the scholarships and programs where people can actually see the impact?
9: Absolutely. So we have an incredible partnership with KHEA, Kentucky Higher Education Assistance Authority, and they're the ones who administer all these great scholarship and grant programs. And we now fund a variety of programs, some of them need-based, some of them merit-based, but there's some great information on their website for folks that really want to understand what lottery funds support. And so they're a great resource for that information.
0: And this past fiscal year, Maggie, was another record year, $2.38 billion in sales, $419 million transferred to the state. What do you think is driving that growth?
9: Yeah, it was an incredible record year in fiscal 26, over $419 million for the state. So we had a couple things at play. I'm sure everyone's familiar with those Powerball jackpots.
0: But yours
9: we had
0: truly.
9: A couple jackpots. I love to hear that.
0: Yeah.
9: So we had a couple jackpots that exceeded $1.7 billion. And when those numbers, you know, exceed $1 billion, we get floods of players that come in. Some folks don't play all the time, but when they see that jackpot, they just can't help but, you know, take a chance at winning. So that played a big role. And then we've continued to invest in our retailers. We have 3,500 retailers in every county of Kentucky. So we've invested in new equipment for them, and we continue to attract new players and acquire new folks who haven't tried lottery before.
0: Having a fun conversation with Maggie Garrison. She is CEO and president of the Kentucky Lottery, two of which I have contributed enough. I love my Powerballs. It's my Saturday ritual, Maggie, when I head out. It's just one of those things you do, right? And I sometimes on Sunday, I wait a little bit before I check my ticket because I want to say, I like the feeling I might be a millionaire, but I might not, okay? So I hang on.
9: The chance to dream, Scott.
0: That's right. And everybody goes, well, you're buying a $2 dream. Yes, yes, I am. Thank you very much. And so players, Maggie, have won a record $1.78 billion in prizes last year. How do you really explain the balance between paying those prizes and still generating hundreds of millions of dollars for Kentucky?
9: Sure. Great question. So we have a variety of different products, and, you know, we definitely spend a lot of time to research what payouts are most attractive for players based on the game, based on where the game is sold. So I kind of like to say we have a buffet of game offerings and a variety of payouts that really strikes that perfect balance of attracting players, but of course, generating profits for the state.
0: Right on. Maggie Garrison with the Kentucky Lottery joining us now. And Maggie, the lottery, 37 years old. And if somebody remembers the lottery when it launched in 1989, walked into the Kentucky Lottery today, what would surprise them most about how much the business has changed?
9: Probably the amount of games we offer.
0: Yeah.
9: We are launching, actually today we just launched a variety of scratch-off games, but when we started, we only had a game or two. So now we offer such a variety to attract a wider variety of players and really drive their interests and attract some new players. So I'd say, you know, looking at the lottery years ago, it's completely revamped. We also sell lottery online, which we've now been doing for 10 years. And that was something that was never contemplated 37 years ago. So it's really incredible to see the innovation that we've been able to achieve over that time.
0: You know, and it's interesting you mentioned online, Maggie, because you pushed me right into my next question. Again, talking with CEO and Kentucky Lottery President Maggie Garrison, as the lottery celebrating big numbers that has, well, really come to benefit all of us here in Kentucky in ways that more people realize. On a bit more serious note, with more online play now, how do you balance that convenience with, of course, responsible play and protecting Kentucky consumers?
9: Absolutely. So our iLottery channel has a variety of controls in place that allow players to set limits, set controls for themselves. And we limit the amount of funds that can be deposited on a certain day, week, or month. So it's very well controlled in that channel. And we feel great about that. And, you know, that channel offers an opportunity to try some new games that are very different than we offer at retail. So we're really attracting a new audience there.
0: Right on. Maggie Garrison spending a few quality minutes with her. She is the president and CEO of the Kentucky Lottery on the heels of some incredible numbers the lottery is putting out. And we all win when that happens, of course. And let's talk about the local impact, Maggie. You've got roughly 3,500 retail partners across Kentucky. Those retailers earning more than $80 million in commissions and incentives just last year. How important are those local businesses to the lottery, particularly in smaller communities around the state?
9: Incredibly important. And we really consider our retailers an extension of our team. It would be really hard for our team to reach everyone throughout the state and be in every county. So our retailers are so important to our success. They're the ones interacting with our players, selling our product. And it's wonderful to see how that money benefits their businesses and their communities. And they're just incredible folks to work with and really are original influencers of the lottery, we like to say.
0: Right on. Maggie Garrison again with the Kentucky Lottery talking to us. And we're talking about those communities, Maggie. And, you know, winning ticket doesn't just benefit, say, for example, I walk in, I won $4 in the Powerball, so I'm going to turn it around and buy another one. But I've also won the three-digit one time and had a nice little paycheck. When you look at how it just doesn't benefit me as a winner, but it also works its way back into the communities, what are some of the ways that that happens?
9: Yeah, right. So, of course, we have our mission that supports education, but we see retailers earn funds to invest in their businesses. And the stories we hear from players who win is incredible. Recently, we followed a couple that won a few years ago, and they started a food truck business, their ultimate dream. So it's so incredible to see what folks can do with these lottery funds, and it changes their lives and their families' lives.
0: Sure does. And, you know, we're talking, of course, about college, too. And you were talking about scholarships earlier and whatnot. And for a Kentucky student trying to figure out how to pay for college technical training, you know, maybe even just a career program, how important is it to have these lottery funded opportunities part of that equation?
9: It's so important. And Scott, you had mentioned the milestone we achieved, which is now Kentucky Lottery funding assisting over 1.1 million students. Mm-hmm. So these funds are so important. It's the dollars we transfer, but it's the amount of folks that are impacted, which of course helps their families. So we know that the lottery plays such an important role in furthering education and creating the next generation of leaders.
0: You know, and finally, Maggie, now you've reached this milestone, $8 billion. What does the next chapter look like? And what do you want the Kentucky Lottery's impact on the state to look like, say, 5 or 10 years from now?
9: We want to be able to continue having these record years. Mm-hmm. We know the need for these scholarship and grants continues to increase. So it's our job to be innovative and continue reaching for that next level and generate record funding. And I think we're well suited to do just that.
0: You know, I said final question, Maggie. I got to ask you, though, it's got to be such a cool job when, you know, somebody walks through your door with that winning ticket. Maybe it's $1 million. Maybe it's $1 billion. What's that like for you and your staff there when somebody comes into the office?
9: It's an incredible experience. We have team members who connect with them, understand their story. But just to be those that are in the room looking around, it's impactful. It's impactful to see their emotions. And it's really great just to play a little role in that joy.
0: Right on. Maggie Garrison, president and CEO of the Kentucky Lottery, joining us this week on Kentucky Focus. Nearly four decades after the lottery began, it's now generated more than $8 billion for Kentucky. That's helping to provide scholarships, grants, and other educational opportunities, as Maggie said, for over 1 million Kentucky students and their families. Maggie, big tip of the hat to you and your staff there. And you guys keep doing good work, and let's keep sending people to college.
9: Appreciate it, Scott. Thank you.
0: And thank you again to Maggie Garrison, president and CEO of the Kentucky Lottery, for being with us and talking through some record numbers and the money being generated for education and where those dollars are making a difference for us, this great state of ours. We're going to take a quick break. When we come back, we'll wrap things up. This is Kentucky Focus. I'm Scott Fitzgerald.

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1: And that'll do it for this edition of Kentucky Focus. Our thanks to Patricia Greer from the Kentucky Center for School Safety for helping us understand this year's Kentucky Safe Schools Week and the importance of building safe, supportive schools. And to Maggie Garrison, President and CEO of the Kentucky Lottery, for joining us to talk about the lottery's record results and its contribution to education across the Commonwealth. And thank you, the listener, for spending part of your day with us here at Kentucky Focus. 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
4: Up an overseas trip. I'm Pam Puso, Fox News. President Trump is expected back at the White House tonight after a weekend trip to Ireland. He's attending the final round of the Irish Open at his oceanfront golf club in Doonbeg. Yesterday, he made headlines when he said he would like to see a united Ireland. He was also met by crowds of protesters in Dublin. Europe has been put on notice by the leader of Russia.
5: Russian President Vladimir Putin out with a new warning to the West. He says sending European troops into Ukraine would amount to a direct conflict with Russia. This after some European leaders backed a potential peacekeeping force. It's a prospect Moscow has repeatedly described as unacceptable. Putin is also denying Russia poses any threat to Europe. The warning comes amid continued strikes between Russia and Ukraine.
4: Fox's Claudia Cowan. Overnight in Ukraine, at least 8 civilians were killed in Russian strikes. A major oil pipeline in Saudi Arabia remains out of commission.
6: Concerns growing over potential disruptions to the global oil supply after Saudi Arabia shut down a key oil pipeline following a drone attack launched from Iraq. The nearly 750-mile east-west pipeline was helping the Saudis bypass the heretofore blocked Strait of Hormuz. Saudi Arabia says it won't retaliate, at least for now, following a request from Iraq's prime minister. President Trump, meantime, claims Iran was probably behind it. This comes as Houthi militants make advances in Yemen, where they apparently captured an island in the middle of the vital Bab el-Mandeb Strait.
4: Fox's Kevin Cork. A desperate rescue effort in the waters off Indonesia. At least 140 people are missing after a ferry overturned in the Java Sea. Waves were as high as 10 feet. 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
4: An emergency in the air involving Republican Congressman and Wisconsin gubernatorial candidate Tom Tiffany. A small plane carrying the lawmaker was forced to make an emergency water landing last night after losing power. Tiffany and the pilot were able to swim to the shore of Lake Wausau. They both suffered minor injuries. Police say a trespasser tried to enter the home of former Vice President Kamala Harris and her husband Friday night. Fox's Deborah Valentine has the story.
9: The Los Angeles Sheriff's Department says the mystery woman took an Uber to Harris's home and contacted security. After being told she couldn't stay, she returned again, prompting a call to police about a possible trespasser. Police took a report at the scene. TMZ reported the woman was not arrested or cited. A Harris spokesperson says neither Harris nor second gentleman Doug Emhoff were at home at the time. Harris's Secret Service protection was revoked last August by President Trump. Los Angeles police say they're stepping up patrols around the Harris property. Deborah Valentine, Fox News.
4: A woman was set on fire at a gas station in Florida. Fox's Chris DeMeo with the disturbing details.
11: Police in St. Petersburg say the woman was pumping fuel into her car at a mobile station when a stranger came up and asked to use her cell phone. The woman let her, but then the suspect asked for money and the woman refused. Police say 41-year-old Eleanor Crawford then set the gas nozzle on fire, which ignited the victim's car up in flames. The woman suffered second-degree burns on her neck and back and is in serious condition. Crawford faces attempted murder and arson charges. Chris DeMeo, Fox News.
4: Anticipation at the U.S. Open. The men's final will pit American Ben Shelton against world number one Alexander Zverev. Shelton is looking to become the first American man since Andy Roddick in 2003 to win a Grand Slam singles title. Pam Puso, Fox.
12: Here's your WHOP Weather Center forecast. Mainly sunny today with a high of 94. West winds at around 5 miles an hour. Partly cloudy skies tonight. Lows level off around 69. Mainly sunny skies tomorrow. Daytime highs approaching 90. Dry and turning warmer Tuesday and Wednesday with highs in the upper 90s. That's the forecast from the WHOP Weather Center. I'm meteorologist Megan Mulford. Right now, it's 71 degrees.
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1: All right, we're going to get out of the box fast today. 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It is just after 10 a.m. Eastern time. It is Saturday, September 12th, 2026, and from coast to coast, border to border, and around the world on TuneIn, well, our 120 minutes together today will have us talking, of course, everything and anything in the world of travel. I'm going to begin with a programming note. Starting this Monday, September 14th, Mary and I will be down in Tennessee. We will kick off the big Let's Go America Tour Pigeon Forge. Every day we'll be out and about this coming week, experiencing many different offerings in that area across Gatlinburg, Sevierville, Pigeon Forge, and all that. You can follow all of our travels on our social media this week. I will also share through our daily travel commentaries as well that run across our stations, and you can comment with us in real time if you'd like. And next week at this time, we'll be broadcasting live from Hilton Grand's Mill Spring Lodge. So after a quick stop in Washington, D.C. later today, Mary, it is Tennessee. Here we come.
2: It is, and no one can see me. Good morning, everyone. But I'm literally about to get up out of my chair and cheer. I'm so excited to go to the Great Smoky Mountains. I have not been there since I was really young, so I have not seen all this growth that's happened in the area, and I can't wait to explore it and see it. And the big Let's Go America Tour Pigeon Forge, that's an event we've been planning with our team and the Hilton Grand team for over a year now. You know, Robert, actually, anytime we take the show out of the studio for these trips and live remotes, there are so many moving parts.
1: Yes, there are.
2: They take a lot of time to put together and a lot of planning from our team and all of us. But as you said, Tennessee, here we come. Cannot wait. We have a busy week ahead. We're going to talk to a lot of people, meet with local businesses, venues, events, and places. So all of you listening, if you've ever wanted to go to Pigeon Forge, you definitely want to tune in. If you haven't been there for a while, you're going to want to tune in and hear what we're doing and hopefully encourage you to go travel and experience
1: it. RJ, a great American road trip. You're all over that, aren't you?
3: That's what I'm all about. Exactly.
1: Exactly. Yeah. And you've got the open road coming up in a bit, a little bit later this hour.
3: I certainly do have some industry updates, some interesting stuff to share. So.
1: All right.
3: Absolutely.
1: All good for that. Rudy, listen, in a minute, we're going to get to your report on visiting the Minnesota State Fair. As you know, we had America waiting now for 2 weeks for this. But I want to go to Bobby because clearly, Bobby, it was a somber day here in New York yesterday for 9/11. And we're, Mary and I, we have a lot we're going to get into. Actually, Jeff Freeman is coming up in the B block, and we'll save a bit to talk about that. But besides the Yankees and Mets currently playing here, and it was a great win for the Yankees last night, tomorrow night, while Mary and I are down in the state I believe you were born in, our Giants will play your Cowboys. So the rivalry is on again, Bobby.
4: It is on again. And no, I'm born Texan. Okay, so let's make sure we're right there. But
1: so then you went to Tennessee.
4: Spent some time in Tennessee, but, okay. But we're proud of our Texas roots. Cowboys and Giants, America's team right there in New York. It'll be a perfect tie-in.
1: And by the way, you know, go back to the Yankee game last night. Listen, a great, if you haven't seen the before the game ceremonies, that was so well done. Kudos to Major League Baseball for having the Yankees and Mets both at home on 9/11.
2: Yeah.
1: Now, I will say the Yankees won was great, but there was some idiot at Yankee Stadium last night that ran out in the outfield with this Palestinian
2: protester,
1: flag.
2: Yeah.
1: So ridiculous. But I love, and this is New York, I love how New York responded. Thunderous chants of USA. Bobby, you have that, don't you? Love it. And that's exactly how you answer
2: New York
1: these
2: is not putting
1: people
2: up with that.
1: No, it's exactly.
2: Especially
1: so,
2: Yankee Stadium.
1: No.
2: So, again, I know everyone is waiting, including myself, to hear about Rudy's visit to Minnesota State Fair. Rudy, just hang on one second. We're going to run through our polls real quick. So if you have time, we would love for you to go vote. There will be new ones up. And they have a Tennessee theme since that's where we're headed. But here are the results of the current polls that just closed out. Number one, do you drink alcohol when flying? 55% of you do not. 45% of you said you do. Any thoughts?
1: The yes, 45% yes. That's higher than I expected for people.
2: Oh, really? So I would have thought the majority would have said yes.
1: No. That they drink on the plane?
2: I see a lot of people drinking
1: when
2: we fly.
1: I guess I don't pay attention to it.
2: I do.
1: I mean,
2: I don't drink anymore.
1: RJ, you just got back.
2: Fly.
1: You were out in the Washington State. I mean, did you see a lot of people drinking up?
3: Well, I connected through Salt Lake, and I did not see a lot of people drinking there.
1: By the way, great airport.
2: Makes
1: it
2: sense.
1: Not? Salt Lake's great airport.
3: It is an excellent airport, you know, I mean, look, typically, on these domestic flights, especially if they're handing
2: people
3: out, you know, they have, like, I think JetBlue, you have up to three free drinks on certain legs.
2: Yeah.
3: You know, that's
1: Rudy, I don't know. A lot of drinking on the plane? I just don't notice it.
5: I don't notice it either. I really don't. I've never.
1: I'm not partaking.
2: Great. So we're the only ones that noticed it, RJ. All right, next question.
3: I know.
2: Do you wear compression socks when flying? 72% of you do not. 28% of you do.
1: Now, I'm not a medical doctor, but I would say if you're flying, let's say, from New York to Washington, D.C., you probably don't need compression socks. But if you fly in New York to Seattle, New York to L.A., New York to France,
2: that's actually the
1: Tokyo.
2: That's the medical recommendation. Yeah. Flights more than 3 or 4 hours, you know, you can't. It doesn't hurt to wear them. We wear them. I wear them frequently.
1: For long flights, we wear them.
2: For long flights.
1: Short, we don't.
2: No. Not for short flights.
1: Those numbers are probably pretty accurate, 72 and 28 to me.
2: I mean, maybe you have a lot of domestic travel here.
1: But. All right. Well, listen. So if you're a longtime show fan, then you know that Mary and I like going to state fairs. But they're more of a chore for Rudy, as he'd prefer to do something else, okay? So we thought it would be a fun experience for him to go to the Minnesota State Fair. And since we were off last week for Labor Day, the holiday weekend, today is the first opportunity for him to share his experiences with all of us. So, Rudy, tell us how it went. Was the Minnesota State Fair hopping the day you went?
5: It was hopping every day this season. It goes, I think, for 12 days. Look, I really secretly like going to the fair, but when I moved here, I didn't want to because I don't know, State Fair just sounded sort of, I don't know. So all my friends now expect me to be not want to go. So they call and say, you know, as one of my friends said, he didn't say he didn't want to go. He just called me up and said, when do I have to go? So, but no, you know, what is really seriously incredible is some of the artwork and the knitting and the photography that is on display there. You don't know what you're safe for. You could be in a museum for all that matters. But the thing that gets all the attention is the drive by various people to serve different kinds of food. You know, it takes years to even get a stand there. People wait 10, 15 years in line to put a stand in. But mango sticky rice.
1: What was your favorite food you had?
5: Apple fries and mango sticky rice were my two favorite.
1: Okay.
5: Mm. But there's everything on a stick. There's Milky Way bars, deep fried. I mean,
1: we've had the deep fried Oreos, deep fried Twinkies.
5: They'll deep fry anything at a state fair.
1: Yeah, they will.
2: Yeah, I agree with you. I was blown away by the art at the Iowa State Fair.
1: But the beauty of the state fairs, it is just such a...
5: American.
1: It really is America.
2: And the best of the local and regional produce.
5: So 4-H kids who bring these animals, they've been, you know, raising for 3 or 4 years, and they're so proud of them.
1: Yeah, they are. Well, let me just say, I'm going to throw this out. Big news this week, if you haven't heard, something that the radical Islamic terrorists took from us were you couldn't, you know, go to an airport if you didn't have a ticket. You couldn't get past security. Well, this week, the TSA announced on Thursday it's launching a new program allowing TSA PreCheck members who were not flying to now go through security and enter areas to greet arriving passengers or say goodbye to departing loved ones at the gate. We love this move by the Trump administration. So God bless them. Appreciate that's great. All right. Today's show is a busy one, folks. Next hour, it's going to be the preferred travel panel. After our quick sponsors break, the chief travel leader conversation will come your way. Then it's RJ, the destination spotlight, and a lot more. We're back in 3 minutes.
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9: Here's your WHOP Weather Center forecast. Mainly sunny today with a high of 94. West winds at around 5 miles an hour. Partly cloudy skies tonight. Lows level off around 69. Mainly sunny skies tomorrow. Daytime highs approaching 90. Dry and turning warmer Tuesday and Wednesday with highs in the upper 90s. That's the forecast from the WHOP Weather Center. I'm meteorologist Megan Mulford. Right now, it's 71 degrees.
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1: All right, everybody, as we've reset during that quick break, you know, we wanted to talk with U.S. Travel Association CEO Jeff Freeman, so we're going to make this a double Chief Travel Leader conversation and do just that. And as Mary and I welcome all of you back to the New York City area with us, this portion of the program, well, we're sponsored by Region 7 Seas Cruises.
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1: You know, that special savings Regent has extended to our listeners can be combined with any other deal out there. 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
2: Like we do here on the show, as CEO of the U.S. Travel Association, show friend Jeff Freeman has his pulse on many different sectors of travel. It's hard to believe it was last November since we connected on air with him, but we're going to change that. Let's get into today's Chief Travel Leader conversation.
1: All right, let's get to the show hotline. Jeff, it is hard to believe it was last November, as Mary just said, that you were on with us. Welcome back to America's number one travel radio show.
12: I'm glad you'll finally have me on again. I don't know what I did wrong last November.
1: Yeah, I mean, listen, you're welcome anytime, really.
2: It's true. It is up to us to do the inviting there, Robert.
1: We got to get on that a little more. So, all right, well, listen, you know, I am going to start us off on a, you know, more serious note because it just happened yesterday. Certainly, it was a somber and important day for our nation. The terrorist attacks by Islamic radicals on America forever changed our way of life. Certainly, it had a major impact on the travel and tourism industry. As you know, Jeff, Mary and I live here in the New York City area. But we were married and lived for a period in Washington, D.C. So 9/11, it's a date that's very important to us, especially ensuring, you know, it never happens again. I'm curious, where were you on 9/11? Any thoughts on the impact, not just to our country that day, but also the travel industry?
12: Well, it's certainly a very solemn time every year, but the 25th anniversary hits home even more. I was in downtown D.C. I was in the office at 8:45 watching what happened in New York. And then suddenly hearing a panic of of things happening in D.C. There were rumors of bombs at the State Department. We knew the Pentagon had been hit, but there was a lot of misinformation as to what was really going on. It was a scary time. D.C. was gridlocked. You had to kind of walk outside of town, and then it just went silent, right? It was that crisp first day of that felt like fall, silence in the skies other than fighter jets flying around. It's something that will obviously stick with me forever. And, you know, it's interesting we bring it up because I found myself throughout this week sending various stories to my kids that are in college, just making sure that they remember or are at least aware of just how significant this was. It was significant for all of us, I think, as Americans. It was certainly significant for the travel industry, yeah. TSA, the Department of Homeland Security. These things don't exist without 9/11, at least not in the form that they are. So it has really shaped the travel industry to be secure, to understand that security and traveler confidence is the first expectation that travelers have, and how do we coexist with a hyper-secure environment. It's been an experience for the travel industry over the course of more than two decades. It's one that I think is working well. Travelers and government have done a good job of evolving over time, and we're certainly in a much more secure, and I think we're increasingly more efficient as well today than we were even 10 years ago.
1: I agree with all of that.
2: Yeah, I agree. And I was so amazed. I'll transition us, but I was so amazed back then how quickly the government pulled TSA together. They basically created that, you know, federal workforce in just a few months later. Yeah. I think it was November of that fall. But I do want to take this conversation to some other positive happenings that have been going on in our country, particularly from a travel standpoint this summer. There was a major interest and uptick in domestic travel. There's no question all the America 250 celebrations were a big part of that. From an international standpoint, we did see some nice numbers from the World Cup and also some nice positive reflections from a lot of international travelers on our country all over social media. That was really nice to see. So, Jeff, with the Summer Olympics coming here in 2028 and knowing the many positives we did experience this summer, what has you bullish on travel in the United States right now?
12: Yeah, it was, as you said, Mary, it was a very good summer. Travel spending reached an all-time high. Americans spent a lot of time moving about the country, certainly celebrating the 250th birthday of the country helped motivate a lot of that. And the World Cup was an enormous motivator. I think that the World Cup did two really special things. One, it helped foreign travelers look past international media coverage that may not have been entirely accurate when it described what the entry experience was into the United States, when it described what the degree of safety was in the United States, when it described the welcomeness that people would feel from Americans. The best thing that happened during the World Cup was foreign travelers seeing firsthand just how welcoming America is and able to spread that message back home. There isn't enough money in the industry to pay for the PR that these provided us. That was a great thing. The other great thing, and I think perhaps the more lasting great thing, was how Americans discovered, or at least rediscovered, how much they enjoy hosting the world. How much fun it was to watch these travelers discover all of the great destinations in the U.S., all of the great experiences, all of the great stadiums, and even all of the great oversized gas stations.
1: Yeah.
12: Right?
1: They loved Buc-ee's, that's for sure. Right?
12: It was the big things and the little things. And Americans took pride. You know, 86% of Americans said they felt a degree of pride in hosting the world. And I think that's really important for us as an industry going forward, because there's no doubt that the travel industry has had or experienced some collateral damage from the crackdown on illegal immigration, both directly and indirectly, right? The messages it has sent that has discouraged some people from coming, we've had some collateral damage. If the lesson from the World Cup is that we can be the most secure destination and also the most welcoming, that is a great balance to find. It's something we recently discussed with President Trump directly. It's something I know the administration is interested in building on, and that has great potential for the industry.
1: Yeah, I always saw that. I think it was last week you were there with 14 or 15 other travel leaders with the president in the Oval Office. I think, what, do you have a goal of, by 2030, 100 million international visitors? So I'll go this direction with you because, you know, the luxury sector of travel, Jeff, continues to enjoy strong results. It doesn't matter if you look at the airlines, the hotels, cruise companies, tour operators, even theme parks with the way that they'll upgrade your experience. Curious, what are some of the sectors of travel that, you know, you like to follow most? And are there any key indicators across travel that you keep a regular focus on?
12: Well, there's no doubt the affluent end has carried much of the market. When you look at more the middle market, the lower end of the market, they've pulled back a bit. But the affluent end continues to spend. Now, we got to be clear on what is affluence. I think we instantly think this is millionaires and billionaires. Those who make more than $200,000 a year are 11% of Americans. And yet they account for nearly 30% of all travel spending. So we're not talking, when we talk about affluence, we're not talking about the super wealthy. We're talking about people with discretionary dollars. Those people continue to spend. You see it, as you mentioned, in hotels. You see it with the number of people who want to sit in business class on airplanes and how airplanes are growing their business class
1: right,
12: by
1: exactly.
12: nearly a third, right? So you see travelers spending there. I think the big indicator, though, and what you see that's having such an effect on the industry is what people are spending on experiences. It's not they're not just going to the hotel for the sake of going to the hotel. They're going to the hotel because they're spending gobs of money to go to a concert, because they're spending enormous amount of money to go to a sporting event, right? So it's these experiences, it's these memories that people really want to create. Our industry is providing some of those experiences and memories. In other instances, we're simply helping to facilitate some of those experiences and memories. But I think that is the big shift from pre-pandemic to post-pandemic. If we go back 10 years, people were more likely to spend money on a big new TV, on other personal.
1: But they do want that unique, one-of-a-kind experience or something that other people do not have. And, Jeff, I'm going to just have to hold you right there because it will not be long before our engineer Bobby is going to take this show into a sponsor's break for us. So we're going to ask you to stay right where you are. We'll extend this conversation. We'll pick up when we come back after this bottom-of-the-hour break. Can you stay with us through the break?
12: Absolutely.
1: Okay, I appreciate that. So,
2: thanks, Jeff.
1: Folks, listen, when Mary and I return for the C Block, our chief travel leader conversation with Jeff Freeman will continue. The destination spotlight is just 20 minutes away. Today it'll be North Carolina. RJ is 10 minutes away with the open road. Today's a preferred travel panel day on the show. That's ahead in hour two. Plus, we have the museum gallery, all that, and so much more still to come. We'll be right back.

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4: That's Napster CEO John Acunto. The platform is selling conversational AI agents on Microsoft's Azure cloud for a penny a minute, compared to the 25 cents to a dollar many others charge.
6: We feel Napster did its part and its job in history of disrupting music, and we're going to do our part in disrupting AI. And this is really just the first step.
4: Acunto says Napster's agents sit on top of existing large language models to keep costs down, while Azure provides the underlying infrastructure. And while Napster's original music business shut down earlier this year, Acunto says musicians could still use its AI tools.
6: It's a very delicate thing right now, obviously, in the creative space, AI. So we're going to kind of see how that settles out.
4: Nathan Hager, Bloomberg Radio.
7: Here's your WHOP Weather Center forecast. Mainly sunny today with a high of 94. West winds at around 5 miles an hour. Partly cloudy skies tonight, lows level off around 69. Mainly sunny skies tomorrow, daytime highs approaching 90. Dry and turning warmer Tuesday and Wednesday with highs in the upper 90s. That's the forecast from the WHOP Weather Center. I'm meteorologist Megan Mulford. Right now, it's 71 degrees.
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10: News. I'm Pam Puzo. Another warning about the potential dangers of AI from the CEO of Anthropic.
11: He says AI could soon become capable of launching cyber attacks, developing biological weapons, or even taking control of the internet.
10: Fox's Carmen Roberts. Dario Amodei also urged U.S. companies not to sell powerful AI chips to China. President Trump is expected to return to Washington tonight after a weekend trip to Ireland where some hot-button issues were addressed.
12: The president made the biggest headlines when he said he would love to see Irish reunification. That is a sensitive topic in the country as Northern Ireland remains part of the UK.
10: Fox's Madeline Rivera. Right now, he's attending the Irish Open at his golf club in Doonbeg, Ireland. 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
1: Welcome back, everyone. We hope you're enjoying a nice Saturday across the country. As I shared before the break, we decided to extend today's Chief Travel Leader conversation, and to maximize our time, we're going to get right back to it.
2: We are indeed, Robert. Waiting for us on that show hotline to rejoin today's Chief Travel Leader conversation is Jeff Freeman, the CEO for the U.S. Travel Association. Jeff, I really liked what you just said earlier, that 10 years ago, people were more interested in buying expensive items like fancy TVs, and here we are having a very different conversation about spending money on travel experiences. Anything you want to wrap before we get to the next question?
3: Just say the lasting memory or the lasting result of COVID is the desire to create memories and experiences. It's worked very well for the industry. I think the question becomes, how do we protect that in the long run? Right, the pendulum tends to shift on all of these things. How do we make sure people stick with memory creation, with travel, with experiences for as long as possible? And the easiest way to do that is to make sure we remove frictions from the process. If we have more government shutdowns or we have more air traffic control concerns, that's a great way to push people right back into going into consumer spending or something that seems easier. We've got as easy as possible for them to stick with the travel industry.
1: So after today's broadcast, Mary and I are going to actually head our way down to your area there, Washington, D.C., and then tomorrow we'll be down in Tennessee. We're going to begin the big Let's Go America tour, Pigeon Forge, on Monday. We'll broadcast the show live from there next Saturday. So I saw a report just a couple days ago in the U.S. Travel Smart Brief that I know we contribute to from time to time, that the Route 66 Centennial is drawing big travel numbers to that historic stretch of roadway in our country. Are there some other regions of the U.S. you're seeing really good growth currently and you expect the momentum to continue going forward?
3: Well, if you're going to be at Pigeon Forge, I suppose you're going to spend a lot of time next week talking about Dolly. And,
2: yes.
1: Yeah, we will be there on
2: Indeed.
1: Tuesday.
2: Yeah.
3: Everything she did for Tennessee, for the country, for the travel industry. You know, she was a very important player in the travel industry, working with Hersh and Family Entertainment, with Dollywood and other projects, getting ready to open a hotel, I know, in Nashville. So my condolences certainly go out there. Such an important figure for all of us. You know, you mentioned Route 66. You mentioned that area of Tennessee. You know, you talk about an area that's booming from a travel perspective. It has been the Southeast. It has been that area of Tennessee. It's certainly been a destination like Nashville. That's where we've seen tremendous growth, not just in leisure travel, but meetings and conventions as well. I think in general, when you look at what's happening in travel, the country is doing well. We're not seeing like we were 5, 6, 7 years ago. We're not seeing some regions that are really hot and other regions that are really cold. I was just in San Francisco about 2 weeks ago. The market is definitely bouncing back. The convention market there looks very busy in the months and years ahead. So I think we're seeing a good, even increase for the industry across the country. I was in Las Vegas earlier this week. While it was a slower summer, their fall convention calendar looks extremely busy. The future looks good. I do think we've got issues we've got to address, right? We've got high fuel prices. We've got a degree of uncertainty, as I was mentioning, that comes from these government shutdowns. You know, we've got to remove the uncertainty from the market, number one. Number two, hopefully we can get the Canadians back into the market as soon as possible. That's definitely hurting us in the industry. We've seen about a 25% decline in Canadian travel to the United States. So we've got some underlying.
1: Although I did see big numbers for Maine right now where they're going. I think we agree on the fuel prices, but you know, that's a tough situation. I realize it's a political situation, but I have to be honest with you. I think that right now the short-term pain we're all paying, if Iran has a nuclear weapon and they use it, whether it's for Israel or wherever, that changes the dynamics. We just talked about 9/11 earlier. So, I mean, nobody likes paying $4 a gallon. Certainly, Mary and I don't. None of them.
2: I think they're paying a little more in California.
1: But, yeah, exactly. In Hawaii. But I mean, that should correct itself, ideally, when that conflict ends.
3: Yeah, what I'm going to say is we've introduced for the traveling public, for the consumer, we've introduced a lot of uncertainty. We've introduced various issues. As I was just with some folks, as I mentioned, in Las Vegas earlier this week, and what they cite as challenges are a decline in Canadian travelers, what's happened with air prices due to a rise in fuel, what they feel from immigration crackdowns. I'm not saying any of these things are the wrong things to be doing. I'm saying all of these things.
1: But they have an impact, clearly.
2: Yeah.
3: And that's where we're seeing the biggest challenges for the industry.
1: Yeah. Listen, Jeff, I mean, you know,

0: coming week down in Pigeon Forge. But Jeff, always a good conversation with you when you're on the show with us. I promise you we will make sure that it's a lot sooner.
1: A little
0: next
1: more
0: time.
1: Frequent, yeah.
0: But thank you for the extent of time today. We hope you enjoy the weekend, okay?
2: Absolutely. And I would just encourage you, and you just use the word, your listeners, that resilience is key. And we've seen that resilience. It makes the industry stronger. We thank the customer for that resilience. And thank you for your continued support.
0: Well, our best to you, Jeff.
1: Thank you, Jeff. Take care.
2: Thank you.
1: Bye.
0: All right, Jeff Freeman, he always brings it, man.
1: He certainly does. Very candid. All right, as we take this show into a sponsor's break in 10 minutes, the latest destination spotlight is on the itinerary. But up next, RJ takes the show mic for today's Open Road. 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

0: We're going to be doing a little bit of an industry update, kind of stepping back from our usual segment. And I have three things worth your time this week. We're going to go ahead and get right into it. So first, in California, now some of you listening, if you have a classic car at home, you may know that depending on the state you live in, there are different regulations for registering your classic car. And so here in Connecticut and New York area, if your car is 20 years or older, you're exempt from emissions, right? And for broadly most of the country, that is the case. But in California, I think it goes without saying that is not the case. California, they were one of the first states in the union to introduce emissions regulations back in 1961, and they've sort of ran with that ever since, creating CARB, which is the California Air Resources Board set of emissions, which a couple other states have stuck to. But the real sticking point there is that they're very strict on emissions regulations, right? And specifically, that gets to classic cars. Now, if you've been paying attention to, you know, the classic car industry in the last couple of years, you may know that Jay Leno, who is a friend of the show, he's been on here before, and a really, you know, he's a solid car enthusiast. Obviously, he was host of The Tonight Show for so many years, but that man, he cars come first to him. And he was sponsoring a law which is now passed the California legislature just last week by a vote of 49-4. It has sort of been called Leno's Law, which would essentially reduce or increase, rather, the exemption for classic cars of being able to not pass emissions. So right now, if you're in California, if you have a car older than 1975, you're good to go. But anything newer than 1975 needs to have the original emissions equipment and muffler and everything, which, you know, for some 50-year-old cars at this point, that's a little bit difficult to do. So luckily, this was actually shot down in the legislature last year. Now it has been passed. It is going to Governor Newsom's desk. He has until the end of the month to act. We shall see. But if this passes, that's going to be a huge boost to California car enthusiasts everywhere. And it's nice to see Jay Leno sort of putting his name on that and hopefully getting it passed. Now, so next up, tomorrow, if you're a fan of racing, Formula One, this is sort of a big weekend of the year. They are racing at a brand new track in Spain. This is going to be the first time that the Spanish Grand Prix has been held at a new track in over 45 years. The deal runs through 2035 at the new track called Madryn. And it's about a 5.5-kilometer track, lots of corners, 57 laps. It should be, theoretically on paper, one of the more exciting races of the year. And we'll see how it goes, because this is a pretty exciting F1 championship this year, as Italy's Kimi Antonelli, who's driving for Mercedes-Benz, is currently leading the Drivers' Championship by 66 points over his teammate George Russell. And he stands currently in best position to break the record for youngest World Drivers' Champion this year. He is just 20 years old. The current record is 23 years and 134 days. This record's been standing for 16 years. So we'll see. Obviously, good luck to him. And it should be an interesting race tomorrow. Now, the very last thing I want to touch on is probably the worst news of the day, of course. But it's interesting to track. New car prices have crossed the $50,000 mark for the first time ever. Kelley Blue Book reported this year that the average new vehicle transaction price hit $50,089 in August, up 2% year over year, which is actually pretty low comparably, but the first time that it's ever been above 50 grand. And the average sticker price is even higher, $51,852. Incentives are a little bit thinner. Price is down 7% from last year. Largely, it's a mix, however, as SUVs are really, and pickup trucks, which dominate showrooms in the country. Those are the vehicles that are sort of raising that price figure up. But regardless, it is pretty interesting to see. And this might be why the rental counter and the used lot are both a little bit busier than they used to be. If you're shopping before a big family trip, the value right now is a segment or two down from where you would normally look. A couple quick things. Range Rover, they're going electric for the first time in 56 years. The first battery-powered Range Rover opened up for orders just a couple days ago. It's 140 grand, 300 miles, and deliveries will start in the fourth quarter next year. JLR says that they have 60,000 names on the list already before a price was even announced. So that's going to be our industry update for today. So whether you're shopping for a new car or storing something special for the winter or just plotting the next long weekend behind the wheel, it's a good season to be paying attention. So stay right here because coming up next is the Destination Spotlight. This week we're headed to North Carolina. We're going to go ahead and go to break now. But in the meantime, don't go anywhere. Drive on, America.
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9: Here's your WHOP Weather Center forecast. Mainly sunny today with a high of 94. West winds at around 5 miles an hour. Partly cloudy skies tonight. Lows level off around 69. Mainly sunny skies tomorrow. Daytime highs approaching 90. Dry and turning warmer Tuesday and Wednesday with highs in the upper 90s. That's the forecast from the WHOP Weather Center. I'm meteorologist Megan Mulford. Right now, it's 71 degrees.
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12: After today's live show, Robert and I are headed down to Tennessee for the big Let's Go America Tour Pigeon Forge all next week. And that eastern portion of that state borders the western portion of North Carolina. The Tar Heel State was admitted to the Union back in 1789. And here to share more is the Executive Director of Visit North Carolina, Whit Tuttle.
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13: Hey, thanks for having me.
11: Well, great having you here with us today. You know, as a kid who grew up playing golf, I couldn't wait to get to Pinehurst. It first happened for me when I was in college. I loved every minute of it. I really did. There are now 10 different courses, 18-hole courses there. I know there's a 9-hole as well at Pinehurst. And besides being a beautiful part of our nation, it is such a major impact on the travel and tourism to North Carolina, as does NASCAR. I could throw that there as well, doesn't it, Whit?
13: Sure, exactly. And Pinehurst is amazing. You know, it's the home of Donald Ross, greatest golf course designer of all time, and just really fascinating. The 10th one they put out recently is really neat. Sand mines. I love the nine hole too. The cradle, it's neat. If you don't have a lot of time, you get all kinds of golf in Pinehurst.
11: Oh, yeah. Mm.
12: So, Whit, since this show is heard across the country in all 50 states, there are certainly people tuned in today who've never been to North Carolina. So let's paint a picture of the variety of the state. Robert and I also really like the Raleigh-Durham-Chapel Hill area, but the beaches and coasts from Wilmington up through Morehead City and the Outer Banks offer a tremendous amount of just absolutely gorgeous coastlines and just so beautiful for travelers. And then there's Charlotte, which is just continuing to grow. I have a lot of family members who are moving there. Major financial and economic hub. Talk about the diversity of the state.
13: Yeah, you know, for the longest time, we were known as variety vacation land, and really, you can't beat the variety. At some point in the year, you could play golf and snow ski in the same day in North Carolina. You know, the beaches are incredible, 300 miles of some of the most undeveloped beaches in the country, the Outer Banks. It's a geographical oddity. It's 26 miles out in the ocean, these tiny little barrier islands. You get across the Piedmont, really great areas, little towns like Pinehurst that we talked about, lots of moonshine, great college basketball, things like that.
12: Yes.
13: And then Charlotte, you know, is the second biggest banking city in the U.S., hosting a Titanic exhibit right now, lots of other great stuff there.
12: Hmm.
13: And then you get in the mountains, it's really special. It's the ancestral home of the Cherokee Indians. We have the Great Smoky Mountains National Park and the Blue Ridge Parkway, and just really fantastic things to see to do.
11: Let's talk about that because, you know, Mary mentioned, so we're headed to Tennessee after today's show for a big Let's Go America tour, a week of events and live remote all next week from there. We'll be focusing on Pigeon Forge and the Gatlinburg areas, but that's the Great Smoky Mountains. North Carolina shares them with Tennessee. You just mentioned, you know, you share the Blue Ridge Mountains, I think, with six other states as well. So Asheville's a big part of the Blue Ridge Mountain area. How are they doing in their rebound, Whit?
13: Oh, it is. They're really doing fantastic. You know, they've got a huge golf event going on right now, and they will have an amazing event at Biltmore. It's called Lumineer. That's still ongoing. We've really seen them come back just more quickly than we thought. You know, there were a couple areas in Asheville that were really hit hard by the hurricane, but it's such a dynamic group out there. They've just come back. They've actually opened more restaurants than have closed since the hurricane. So there's lots of great things to do. It's just a funky, dynamic, really cool mountain town.
12: Love that area. I love Asheville. So I know that you worked as a reporter in Anchorage back in your previous life. Just a little research on you there, Whit. And then you actually worked in Universal in Orlando. So here you are. And that was like 20 years ago or more. What has kept you in North Carolina personally and professionally? Obviously, professionally, we know. But what do you like about the state?
13: Yeah, so I love the beauty and the diversity. You know, it's natural scenic beauty. One of my favorite places, you go up to the mountains, is a place called Beach Mountain. In fact, they do a thing called the Land of Oz, which was an old theme park from the 70s that's closed, but remnants of it are still there. So it's like they have these Wizard of Oz weekends.
11: Hmm.
13: There's a place called Tweetsie Railroad that's just like a throwback to the 1950s. And so I just love the beauty, the outdoors. You know, and then the undeveloped beaches. And I was in Florida, so I thought I knew beaches. But boy, you come up here, you know.
11: Oh, those Outer Banks, they are beautiful.
12: Yeah,
13: the key is undeveloped.
12: You're right.
11: Well, last question from us today. What do you say? We've been focusing a lot on the America 250 on this program, but most patriotic way to celebrate America in North Carolina. You got about 25 seconds with us.
13: Yeah, so I would go to historic Halifax. That's in northeast North Carolina. And it was decided, the Halifax Resolves, which was the first declaration by an American governmental unit for independence. So it's really why we say we are first in freedom. And it's a historic site there, historic Halifax. And you can see the Halifax Resolves are actually on display as part of our America's 250th. And I think that's about as patriotic as you can get.
11: Well, wait, listen, you nailed it. I love that. So, you know, thank you again for joining us. We hope you have a great rest of your weekend and the variety vacation land. Here we come. Take care, okay?
13: Look forward to seeing you here.
11: Thanks.
12: Thank you. Bye-bye.
11: All right. Well, there goes Whit. The Tar Heel State will be where we put a wrap on Hour 1 today, folks. The website to plan your own travels there is visitnc.com. In about 7 minutes, we will get into Hour 2. That's straight ahead. The hospitality sector of travel will be debated during the Preferred Travel Panel. Oktoberfest, the Museum Gallery in Wyoming. A lot to come over the next 60 minutes before Mary and I leave for Tennessee. Keep those radios locked in. 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
20: Talk of unity causing controversy. I'm Pam Puso, Fox News. President Trump is expected back in Washington tonight after a weekend spent overseas.
21: President Trump is here in Ireland for the weekend. It is day two of this trip today. He is at his Doonbeg property for the final day of the Irish Open. In this two-day trip, there's already been quite an amount of controversy. During a meeting that took place here in Dublin yesterday, the president made some comments that stirred up some controversy, not only here, but also in the UK. Prime Minister Andy Burnham spoke about this subject earlier this week amid questions over a potential referendum in both Scotland and Northern Ireland. He ruled out that potential.
20: That's Fox's Alex Hogan. Europe has been put on notice by the leader of Russia.
22: Russian President Vladimir Putin out with a new warning to the West. He says sending European troops into Ukraine would amount to a direct conflict with Russia. This after some European leaders backed a potential peacekeeping force. It's a prospect Moscow has repeatedly described as unacceptable. Putin is also denying Russia poses any threat to Europe. The warning comes amid continued strikes between Russia and Ukraine.
20: Fox's Claudia Cowan. Overnight in Ukraine, at least eight civilians were killed in Russian strikes, according to officials. Ukraine says it struck a refinery inside Russia. A desperate rescue effort in the waters off Indonesia. At least 130 people are missing after a ferry overturned in the Java Sea. Waves were as high as 10 feet at the time of the accident, according to the ferry's captain. At least one body has been pulled from the rough waters. Ferry disasters occur regularly in Indonesia. Anticipation at the U.S. Open, the men's final pitting American tennis star Ben Shelton against world number one Alexander Zverev. 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
20: A major oil pipeline in Saudi Arabia remains out of commission.
37: Concerns growing over potential disruptions to the global oil supply after Saudi Arabia shut down a key oil pipeline following a drone attack launched from Iraq. The nearly 750-mile east-west pipeline was helping the Saudis bypass the heretofore blocked Strait of Hormuz. Saudi Arabia says it won't retaliate, at least for now, following a request from Iraq's prime minister. President Trump, meantime, claims Iran was probably behind it. This comes as Houthi militants make advances in Yemen, where they apparently captured an island in the middle of the vital Bab el-Mandeb Strait.
20: Fox's Kevin Cork. Police say a trespasser tried to enter the home of former Vice President Kamala Harris and her husband Friday night. Fox's Deborah Valentine has details.
0: The Los Angeles Sheriff's Department says the mystery woman took an Uber to Harris's home and contacted security. After being told she couldn't stay, she returned again, prompting a call to police about a possible trespasser. Police took a report at the scene. TMZ reported the woman was not arrested or cited. A Harris spokesperson says neither Harris nor second gentleman Doug Emhoff were at home at the time. Harris's Secret Service protection was revoked last August by President Trump. Los Angeles police say they're stepping up patrols around the Harris property. Deborah Valentine, Fox News.
20: An emergency in the air involving Republican Congressman and Wisconsin gubernatorial candidate Tom Tiffany. A small plane carrying the lawmaker was forced to make an emergency water landing last night after losing power. Tiffany and the pilot were able to swim to the shore of Lake Wausau. They both suffered minor injuries. On social media, the congressman thanked the pilot and first responders. I'm Pam Puso in New York, and this is Fox News.
1: Here's your WHOP Weather Center forecast. Mainly sunny today with a high of 94. West winds at around 5 miles an hour. Partly cloudy skies tonight. Lows level off around 69. Mainly sunny skies tomorrow. Daytime highs approaching 90. Dry and turning warmer Tuesday and Wednesday with highs in the upper 90s. That's the forecast from the WHOP Weather Center. I'm meteorologist Megan Mulford. Currently 75.
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1: Always like to hear that to start the hour. 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Welcome back, all of you, to America's number one travel radio show. As I mentioned last hour, immediately following today's show, Mary and I will head down to Washington, D.C. Then tomorrow, it's on to Tennessee. We will kick off the big Let's Go America tour, Pigeon Forge. That happens all in that area of our country all next week. We will be broadcasting the show live from there next Saturday from 10 a.m. to noon Eastern time. So we hope you are part of the program with us. But we still have a lot to do today. So for these initial 40 minutes of the second hour of the show, it is time for the latest Preferred Travel Panel. Mary, who's part of the PTP, as we like to call it?
2: It is indeed. So today's Preferred Travel Panel will help us discuss the hospitality sector of travel. Joining us on our show hotline, we have Andrew Pike. Andrew is the general manager with the Milestone Hotel in London. They are part of the Red Carnation family with show friend Jonathan Raggett. And this is the hotel we originated our big Let's Go America Tour London broadcast. And that was back in April 2024. And then we have Jenny Hussey, general manager of the Canopy by Hilton in Portland, Maine. We worked with Ginny and her team for the big Let's Go America Tour Portland back in August of 2022. And we have Mark Bromley, Regional Vice President and General Manager at the Four Seasons Hotel in Washington, D.C. We originated this show from that property for our big Let's Go America Tour Washington, D.C. That was post-pandemic. That was back in September of 2021. We also know Mark from his days running the Four Seasons in Maui, and Rudy and Mark's dad, Stan, go way back
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1: All right. So, Andrew, since you're connecting the furthest with us today over from London in Europe, I'm going to start with you. Last hour, the CEO of the U.S. Travel Association, Jeff Freeman, was on with Mary and me, and we talked about what a strong year that it's been for travel, really, here in the U.S. So Mary and I will be back in London in early November when we head back to New York from Athens. I want you to give everyone tuned in how things are for you in the Milestone Hotel and share how 2026 has been so far for travel to London.
4: Sure. Thank you, Robert. 2026, I think we maybe got off to a little bit of a softer start than we thought we would get. But it has picked up. You know, business has picked up as we've gone through the year. And I think there's definitely a greater sense of positivity and optimism than maybe a few months ago.
1: Well, that's good news. We're really happy to hear
2: that. Good to hear. Beautiful hotels. Nice to hear your voice, Andrew. And the Milestone is in the lovely Kensington area of London.
1: Great area.
2: Yeah, beautiful area and beautiful hotels. Yeah. So I'm going to head to Ginny. Ginny, we know a number of people who've traveled to Maine this year. What can you share from Portland today? And with leaf peeping season starting soon, are you expecting high occupancy levels? And are you bullish about fall?
5: Absolutely. I feel similar to Andrew in that 2026, she started soft, but as we rolled into Memorial Day, all of a sudden that main tourist season really, really spiked. And we really anticipate we don't see a slowdown till closer to the holidays or really into the new year. And the fall weather is here. It's that perfect time really to come to Maine. The leaves are just starting to turn. So if you're wanting to put that sweater on, now's the time to come to Maine.
1: We'll go to Mark now. You know, Mark, listen, there's no question that yesterday was a very somber day here, certainly there in D.C., here in New York where Mary and I are, in Pennsylvania for the 25th anniversary of 9/11. And I know we talked about it last hour with Jeff when he was on with us, so I'll take it in a different direction. But I'm not sure if you had the opportunity to engage in the Great American State Fair that ran for 16 days in Washington, D.C. this summer, or the more recent Freedom 250 Grand Prix that was in the nation's capital, I think August 22nd and 23rd, the weekend. Well, really what I would enjoy hearing is how they perhaps help boost tourism to D.C. And as the federal government has really cracked down on crime and worked on beautifying the city, has it improved things for locals and visitors coming to your hotel and just D.C. in general?
3: Yeah, really good questions. Freedom 250 was a huge success for the city, especially because typically in the summer it is our slow season. And so Freedom 250, the various events, the Great American State Fair, the Grand Prix, the actual July 4th celebration did great things in terms of uplift. It actually competed with those cities that helped hosted FIFA So not same dollar amount, but percentage year-over-year increase was in the low to mid-20s summer over summer because of all the Freedom 250 events, which was fantastic. And, you know, federal government and this administration sure is doing a lot to pump business into the city. The beautification efforts, the safety efforts, I think that they, you know, I felt very safe and secure and felt the city was gorgeous prior to the measures being taken. And so it's only made it even better.
1: Yeah, and where you are there in the Georgetown area, I mean, you can just walk down. That's a beautiful area.
2: Excellent
1: as
2: property,
1: well.
2: Yeah.
3: Oh, it's
2: all
3: perfect. It's perfect, yeah.
1: So, you know, kind of looking forward, here we are on September 12th. I mean, you know, we just heard from Ginny. I mean, you can put the sweater on there in Maine. I'm sure London's got a little nip in the air there as well, Andrew. But if you really, if we fast forward, I mean, right, the Christmas holiday and so forth, it's not that far off. I'm curious, are you each seeing really strong bookings right now for what's coming for the winter months? Andrew, we'll start with you on that.
4: Yeah, Robert, we're definitely seeing, you know, in London, certainly at the Milestone and for Red Carnation generally, we get a real lift from Thanksgiving onwards. And it's, you know, it's quite interesting how many of our U.S. friends want to come across and actually do Thanksgiving in London these days. So we're certainly seeing some pickup from Thanksgiving right through December, and some folk even doing the whole festive right through the new year. So, yeah, December's looking pretty strong from, and certainly from Thanksgiving onwards, I'd say.
1: Ginny, what do you say?
5: Yeah, we seem to have a little bit later short-term pickup for that time of year. But I have noticed over the last several years that our quote-unquote season just keeps pushing longer, which is always encouraging for those November, December months. And I think in general, Visit Portland and just the efforts in our city overall to really bring more travel and tourism in the winter months is at an all-time high. So, yeah, I think we're headed into a strong winter.
1: Mark,
5: I'm optimistic about it.
1: Can you give me about a 20-second answer on that before we hit the first break?
3: Yeah, things are looking good for us. Being a primarily business hotel, it depends on the government lots of times, but having the colleges bookending Georgetown, tons of move-in weekends, parents' weekends, et cetera, et cetera. So the back half of the year is looking stronger than the first part.
1: All right, well, that's a good report.
2: To hear, yeah.
1: All right, so we're going to go a lot deeper into this conversation when we come back. So we're going to ask all of you just to hold for us because in a few minutes you're going to hear, or a few seconds, you're going to hear the music play, and that means we have to go to our first break of the day. So we ask you please to stand by. And then we'll come back. We'll extend the conversation, as I said. We'll go to break again, and then we'll come back and we'll do our rapid fire, which we love doing with everybody, and that's a lot of fun. So as I hand things off to Bobby down there in Dallas at our Network Command Center right now so he can run some important sponsor messages, stay right where you are, everyone. Today's Preferred Travel Panel continues in 180 seconds.

0: As we take a brief sponsors break, now's a good time to check us out on Facebook, Instagram, X, or LinkedIn at RM World Travel. 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
3: 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The Pinerol Games are coordinated by the Hopkinsville Division of Parks and Recreation. 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
2: Now back to our show hotline and our preferred travel panel as we continue with today's panel featuring Mark Bromley, Ginny Hussey, and Andrew Pike.
5: Well, yes, indeed, we will do that. So this question is for the three of you. We'll go that direction, and we'll go Andrew, Ginny, and then Mark. So doing what we do in hosting this show, we certainly engage with so many sectors of the travel industry, plus the many subsectors. But for today, we're going to keep it to the hospitality sector, since we know that that's your expertise. I'd like to hear your insights on ways you think the hospitality industry will most benefit from greater adoption of AI, and conversely, ways the sector is likely to see tougher roads ahead as AI gains, you know, greater footing. So, Andrew, you first.
6: Yeah, thanks, Robert. So we definitely realize the potential of AI. I think the challenge, you know, in hospitality, is particularly at the luxury end, is that what you want to do is you do not want to lose the element of the human touch and the human connection. So I guess, in truth, how we're starting to use AI is more kind of behind the scenes in the back room. So we're using it to generate useful data, information that we can use. And we're certainly interested to use it to save time so that we can have our frontline team spend more time engaging with our guests. So okay. that for us, we think is the biggest opportunity.
5: Ginny, what do you say?
7: Very similar to Andrew, and at least how our team has started utilizing AI as well, is just in those ways to make us more efficient in processing information from our guests, from our comp set, and being able to analyze items along those lines much faster so that we can, in turn, focus on our guests and the experience that we're looking to create. So I think it's been a huge benefit in that way, and just exploring the different opportunities for AI to make us that much more efficient and able to communicate with our guests, I think, is a positive. But so, not to lose the guest focus.
5: Yeah, I just so Mark, you know, Four Seasons, obviously. I mean, I'm curious to hear how you're looking at AI and maybe any concerns that you have for it.
8: Really using it for guest insights to help us provide much more intuitive and bespoke experiences. And that is wonderful in that sense. However, you know, you're not going to see like you do at your local grocery store where there's not a single teller anymore because everyone's using self-checkout. That is definitely not the direction I think luxury hospitality, especially Four Seasons, will be going in. So you won't lose the personal connection, but hopefully we'll be able to deliver a much more tailored experience for our guests.
2: So, Ginny, major hotel groups like Hilton have massive tech ecosystems, from app-based digital keys, global loyalty metrics, and many other items as well. Portland, Maine relies really heavily on down-to-earth coastal hospitality. We enjoyed all of that when we stayed with you a few years ago. So how are you working to leverage all this massive corporate big data from the brand without losing that real local character and soul of coastal Maine that really has helped bringing travelers to your area?
7: Absolutely. I think that's always been our true focus at Canopy and at our property, is to make sure when folks walk through the door that they are experiencing the very best of Maine and the very best of Portland. And that's always been the focus. And I think the benefit of being part of Hilton is just what you said, in the grand scale of data and information and databases that we can pull from is only a positive, but our focus always remains how we can make that guest stay super special and genuine to the Portland, Maine experience.
5: Okay. All right. Well, like, so, Rudy, where do you want to go with our panel? Maybe direct it to Mark?
1: Well, you know, I've known Mark for years because, as you said, I've known his father for years when Mark was a little boy, actually. And I know you've worked in Maui, you've worked in so many luxury Four Seasons. Your one in D.C. is the only five-star hotel, Forbes five-star hotel in D.C. Is there something that guests want more now than they did maybe when you started in the industry, Mark, that your hotel? I know you've got a very, you know, beautiful health club, you've got the bar, the restaurant, that sort of thing. Is there something else, though, maybe even a small thing that you do differently now for guests than you might have before?
8: You know, I think wellness is not a fad. Wellness is not a nice to have, it's a need to have. So having that embedded in a lot, whether it's a sleep experience, whether it's the menus, or like you said, the investment we made a couple of years ago into our fitness club and spa. But I think access for our guests, they might, you know, they have the means to stay wherever they want. Where can they stay where they get access to what they need when they need it and don't have to be put on hold or told where you're on a wait list? Or, you know, we'll have to get back to you. And so, as you know well from your experience in Washington, our concierge desk is fantastic at that. And so I think that it's not new necessarily, but I think it's amplified now.
5: Yeah, I would say, and by the way, I would say, Mark, also, I hope you're still doing it. You have a phenomenal Sunday brunch at your property as well from memory.
9: Well, thank you very much.
5: Thank you, Jeff. So Andrew, you know, I know you've led the milestone, you know, for more than 20 years or so from memory. And, you know, over that time, we've seen the industry, you know, there's been this massive wave of ultra-luxury global hotel openings with more and more of a emphasis, if you will, on minimalist or clean designs. Now, the Milestone Hotel is the antithesis of that, folks. I mean, it's filled with quintessential bold British fabrics. I mean, 300 years of historic character.
2: A so British pub.
5: Exactly right. But I want you to talk about the edge that
2: yes,
5: you have really in that beautiful historic building that you can offer something that differs from the giant, often sterile hotels.
6: Yeah. You know, I think it often comes down to personality and character. And, you know, I think a milestone guest and, if truth be told, a reincarnation guest, I think the reason they come and stay with us is because they do want that sense of authenticity. They want to, you know, they want to make an emotional connection. So it's probably not a big surprise that one of the biggest growing sectors for us and the reason that guests stay will be to come and celebrate something. So, you know, whether that's an anniversary or we're seeing a big uptake in graduation. So kids are graduating in London, their families are coming over to spend time with them and they want to celebrate it. So it becomes like a marker in their life's journey. And the great thing about that is it you then get generations coming back. So,
2: right.
6: You know, we've got three generations of families who've been coming to stay with us over the last 20 years. So that, I think it's that sense of authenticity and that it's genuine. And I think people pick up on that.
2: Agree. There will always be a place for that in hospitality, and you do it so well there. Thank you, Andrea. So, all right, quick question for the three of you before we end the segment. I'm going to start with you, Mark. What's the top service, besides your fabulous brunch we already mentioned, that you offer at your particular hotel that you think really keeps regular travelers coming back to you?
9: Our Bourbon Steak restaurant has been there almost 20 years now. It's an amazing partnership with Michael Mina, and we just spent about $1.5 million on the lounge. It's not necessarily a service that people are coming back for, but having a reliable, bustling, fun, energetic restaurant in the lobby that hotel guests obviously have priority and access to makes it a very, very popular place to be.
2: Yeah, great spot. Okay, thank you. Ginny.
10: I'm going to have to say something similar with our restaurant, Salt Yard, on our lower level as well. Really, since you all visited, has taken off for community members and for our guests. So I think our F&B overall really pulls people to Canopy because you really can experience a breakfast in the morning, hit our rooftop bar in the evening, and have a true experience all in one place.
2: Okay. Thank you. Andrew?
6: I would say, Mary, reimagined Beautiful Stables Bar. That's become the heart and soul of the hotel. And, you know, whether you're coming for one of our famous smoking old fashions or you're just coming to enjoy some fine champagne. So that has really become more the heart of the hotel now. And we're getting some really good throughput. People are really loving
5: Andrew,
6: it.
5: Andrew, you are right.
2: Yes.
5: The smoking
2: bar.
5: Old fashioned.
2: Yep.
5: I love
2: we
5: that.
2: We enjoyed those.
5: Yeah, we certainly did. And breakfast as well there as well.
2: Yeah.
5: But you can tell it's a food theme already as well. So, all right, panel, we are quickly approaching our second break this hour. So we're going to ask you again to stay right where you are. When we come back, we're going to go rapid fire. That's going to be where we ask you a question and you're going to give us an answer without thinking, hopefully. So, folks, as we get ready to hand off to Bobby for the bottom of the hour break, we still have three more segments to go today. But next, as you just heard me say, it's rapid fire.

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1: This October 20th, Mary and I will be in Malta in the southern Mediterranean. And we're going to have a number of show fans there with us as we get ready for a 12-day cruise together. There are just two cabin suites left at this point for you to book this spectacular trip. It's happening because of our partnership with Region 7 Seas. So if you're looking to put an exclamation point on your 2026 travels with a trip that you'll remember forever, call Megan Garfield at Region today. Book this special 12-day cruise. Again, it's this October. It's aboard Seven Seas Grandeur from Malta to Athens. We're also going to Sicily, Lower Italy, Croatia, Montenegro, Turkey, and a number of other ports in Greece as well. So many of the places that we're going, they're bucket list. The Region team will deliver some of the best fun and entertainment you'll find in the cruise sector of travel, plus great food at around 10 different restaurants, all mixed with such an array of culture. 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It includes a phone number for Megan as well. 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
3: The streaming platform that shook up the record industry a generation ago is looking to shake things up again.
5: We're going from streaming music to streaming intelligence.
3: That's Napster CEO John Acunto. The platform is selling conversational AI agents on Microsoft's Azure cloud for a penny a minute, compared to the 25 cents to a dollar many others charge.
5: We feel Napster did its part in its job in history of disrupting music, and we're going to do our part in disrupting AI. And this is really just the first step.
3: Acunto says Napster's agents sit on top of existing large language models to keep costs down, while Azure provides the underlying infrastructure. And while Napster's original music business shut down earlier this year, Acunto says musicians could still use its AI tools.
5: It's a very delicate thing right now, obviously, in the creative space, AI. So we're going to kind of see how that settles out.
3: Nathan Hager, Bloomberg Radio.
6: Here's your WHOP Weather Center forecast. Mainly sunny today with a high of 94. West winds at around 5 miles an hour. Partly cloudy skies tonight, lows level off around 69. Mainly sunny skies tomorrow, daytime highs approaching 90. Dry and turning warmer Tuesday and Wednesday with highs in the upper 90s. That's the forecast from the WHOP Weather Center. I'm meteorologist Megan Mulford. Currently 75.
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15: Fox News, I'm Paul Stevens. The potential dangers of AI, a warning coming from the CEO of Anthropic.
16: He says AI could soon become capable of launching cyber attacks, developing biological weapons, or even taking control of the internet.
15: Fox's Carmen Roberts, Dario Amodei also urging U.S. companies not to sell AI chips to China. President Trump is set to return to Washington tonight after a big weekend trip in Ireland where some hot-button issues were talked about.
17: The president made the biggest headlines when he said he would love to see Irish reunification. That is a sensitive topic in the country as Northern Ireland remains part of the UK.
15: And that's Fox's Madeline Rivera. Right now, Mr. Trump is attending the Irish Open at his golf club in Dunburg, Ireland. 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
1: Well, welcome back indeed. Thank you, Craig Good. 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But first, well, we're sponsored by the team at Hilton Grand.
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2: All right. First, let's say thank you to Ginny, Mark, and Andrew for staying with us for today's preferred travel panel.
1: Yes, thank you indeed. So to each of you. All right, so rapid fire, I mentioned before the break, the way it works, it generates a lot of feedback with our listeners. It's our way to add a little levity into this program. But Mary, Rudy, or I, we're going to throw in a topic. We want you to share the first thing you think of without hesitating. So I'll lead us off. We'll start with you, Mark. Most unique item a guest has left behind in your hotel?
3: $10,000 cash.
2: Oh, I did not see that coming.
1: $10,000, well. All right, Andrew, let's see.
4: $10,000?
1: $10,000, yes.
3: Didn't even call to collect it either.
1: Wow.
2: Oh, my gosh. Okay. I'm going to talk to you off the air, Mark.
1: Andrew, what about you?
5: It's pretty unique. We had a marriage certificate left behind from a couple who literally just got married at the hotel, and they left their certificate. We had to run it quick to the airport for them.
2: Oh, my gosh.
1: All right, Jenny, there's two unique ones. Let's see about you there in Portland.
6: I know. I was just laughing about the number of just suitcases we get left behind. It's always so confusing. I'm like, what? How is there a suitcase?
4: With stuff in it sometimes.
6: Yeah.
1: Well, you know, there's that.
6: Oh, my gosh. Forget that.
1: Unclaimed baggage down in Alabama near Huntsville.
2: Oh, that's where usually they send this stuff.
1: All right, Mary.
2: So my question is, if a guest only has 24 hours in your city and they ask you, not the concierge, but you, for one hidden gem that is not really in the guidebooks or easily found online, where would you send them? And I'll start with Andrew.
5: Okay, so you know what I would do is I would point them in the direction of our local neighborhood, because there are so many little kind of hidden gems there, little restaurants, little owner-managed stores where you can get stuff that you wouldn't see on the big, you know, big high street shops. So I would do a little recce for them, a little plan, and get them out and about in our local neighborhood, finding some of those gems.
1: Yeah. There was that great Indian
2: restaurant.
1: Which
2: is what
1: you
2: did when we stayed there, because you're in a neighborhood. Yeah. Memories of India.
1: Maybe one of the best Indian dinners we've ever had.
2: Yeah. All right. Ginny?
6: I'd head up to the Eastern Promenade in Portland. It's my favorite spot. And as you walk along the way, hit a coffee shop, but then just go sit on the lawn just to overlook all of Casco Bay and the islands. Mm. It's just gorgeous.
2: Beautiful. Yes. All right. Good one. Mark?
7: Well, museums are in all the guidebooks. The Spy Museum, I think, is a hidden gem that a lot of people overlook, which is super cool.
1: Yeah, Rudy, you like
2: Rudy,
1: that.
2: Rudy, you've the been there, haven't you?
4: Well, I haven't been to the new one, no.
2: Oh. Okay.
4: There was an older one that used to be in a different location.
2: Yeah, that's a good one.
1: Rudy, what's your question for the panel?
4: Well, I learned this from Stan Bromley, Mark's dad. I once asked him, how can you tell you're going into a really top-notch hotel where people care and so on? And all he said was teeth and eyes. And I was like, what? He says, I want to see from the valet parker to the front desk. I want to smile. I want to see their teeth. You know, I don't want somebody whose head's down over a computer who never looks at you the whole time you're checking in. What do you all tell your – is there one thing you tell your staff to make the stay special for someone?
1: And we'll start with Jenny on that.
6: Gosh, I always just think what an amazing responsibility we have to create a memory for our guests every time they walk through the door, and kind of think about it as we're on stage. We're there to help celebrate, help them enjoy their vacation, and make it really special. I love that, though. Teeth and eyes. I'm going to use that.
1: You're going to use that. Mark, what about you?
7: So in addition to eye contact and smile, I would say recognition, especially with we talked about AI and the resources we have at our disposal. By the time you get to the front desk, we should know who you are, why you're there, and your room should be ready, regardless of the time you're arriving. And if we can do that, then we've really succeeded.
1: Then you're a chief. Okay. Andrew? Mm-hmm.
5: You know, I'd add to that, team, I would add actively listen. We tell our teams to actively listen, because you're amazed just how much information you can get from guests when you start to have some chat with them. And those little clues are what we use to make that extra bit special.
1: Yeah, we tell our team that all the time. Again, just a conversation, engage people. All right, so really quick on these answers, this last one, last place we'll go. Your best tip you'd like to share with travelers staying at a hotel that's not yours? Andrew?
5: My best tip would be, if you're staying in another hotel that's not ours, come and have afternoon tea at the Milestone, and we'll show you around.
1: All right, Mark, real quick.
7: Bring cash, because people...

0: Well, all right. In about 10 minutes, Robert and I will take you to Wyoming for today's museum gallery. But up next, Rudy is going to look into the longest running Oktoberfest in the USA.
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0: 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Well, what if I told you that there's a town in Georgia that resembles an alpine village? Well, we're both about to learn about it together, because there is. It's called Alpine Helen, and it's a former timber and sawmill town that's remade itself into a Bavarian town. Our guest is Jerry Brown. He's the executive director of the Convention and Visitors Bureau for Alpine Helen, located in the Blue Ridge Mountains in White County, Georgia. Jerry, I understand that in 1968, the lumber industry sort of played itself out there, and local business folks and an artist came up with the idea of turning this town into something totally different. Tell us about that, and was the town called Alpine Helen before its transformation?
1: That is correct, yeah. The name Helen came from one of the mill company's daughter. Her name was Helen, so he named the town after her. And then once we made the transformation into a Bavarian town, we then added the Alpine for Alpine Bavaria.
0: And I understand that all the buildings, including national chains, were and are required to feature sort of chalet-style architecture with gables and gingerbread trim. How many people, permanent residents are there there?
1: There are only about 500. But on any given day, we can see, 20,000 revelers coming in to help us celebrate Oktoberfest, which has just started, actually, yesterday.
0: Well, that's why we're talking to you. I understand it runs from September through November. Is that every day of the week?
1: Well, in September, it's Thursday through Sunday. And then in October, it's every night of the week, yes.
0: Okay. And so this is seven times the population if there are 20,000 people there on a big Oktoberfest day. Where do people stay? How far are you away from a major city with accommodations?
1: Well, I tell you, we're blessed to have 21 hotels downtown, among so many other cabins and chalets that you can also rent. So there's plenty of room for everyone.
0: And those cabins and chalets, were they built after this became Alpine Helen?
1: Yes, sir.
0: Okay. All right. I'm just amazed that a town of several hundred people can do this. I presume there's a German restaurant or two in town?
1: Oh, absolutely. Yes, sir. We have restaurants that represent all the cuisines around the world, but especially Germany.
0: How do I get, what's the most efficient way for somebody from out of state or way out of town to get there?
1: Well, we're only 90 minutes north of Atlanta. So as you know, Atlanta, the international hub that it is, for travel, it's really easy to get to us. We're just straight north from Atlanta.
0: And are there any buildings that aren't Alpine style downtown?
1: No, sir. No, sir. They are all Alpine style. And in fact, even our Wendy's, our local bank, everything has that beautiful look.
0: Alpine Helen, Georgia.
1: Yes,
0: never
1: sir.
0: Heard about it. Well, I think it's just fascinating. How many people live there, did you say?
1: About 520.
0: 520 I would gather the majority of them are involved in tourism, right?
1: Yes, sir. They are. A lot of retirement homes here in the area as well.
0: Well, I find it fascinating. Jerry Brown is the executive director of Alpine Helen in White County, for the White County Convention and Visitors Bureau in Georgia. I got to tell you, Jerry, I've never heard of this place. I'm surprised I haven't, but I'm certainly glad you brought it to our attention.
1: Well, yeah, we would love to have you visit our site at helenga.org. You can find all the fun things to do in the area, to include accommodations. In fact, I wanted to let you know, we have our sister city, which is Füssen, Germany. Their mayor and his council are here. They just got in yesterday to help us open our Oktoberfest celebrations this year.
0: Great. Well, thank you. It's nice talking to you. Thanks for stopping by.
1: Okay. Well, thank you very much for the time.
0: We'll be right back.
2: 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We'll be right back.
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10: Here's your WHOP Weather Center forecast. Mainly sunny today with a high of 94. West winds at around 5 miles an hour. Partly cloudy skies tonight. Lows level off around 69. Mainly sunny skies tomorrow. Daytime highs approaching 90. Dry and turning warmer Tuesday and Wednesday with highs in the upper 90s. That's the forecast from the WHOP Weather Center. I'm meteorologist Megan Mulford. Currently 75.
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13: Jeremy Thornbrew is the curator of education at the Wyoming State Museum in Cheyenne. He's about to join us for today's museum gallery and for the final time today on this September 12th before Robert and I leave for Tennessee. Off to that show hotline we go.
12: Welcome, Jeremy. Appreciate you being here with us for the museum gallery today.
14: I'm happy to be here.
12: You know, the cowboy boots at home in my closet actually came from my visit to Cheyenne. love those cowboy boots. And since this is a state museum established back in 1895 by the third state legislature, it shapes the exhibit. So I know you have a collection that spans prehistoric to present day. I want you to talk about the mission of the museum and the diversity.
14: Yeah, so our museum, really, our goal is to protect and to exhibit and educate people about the history of the lands that's now Wyoming. All the way back from dinosaurs and geology stuff to the first humans in Wyoming 14,000 years ago, up through modern day stuff. So we've got everything from Native American objects through like that old West time period you're talking about, a bunch of cowboy boots. We have, you know, modern technology. We have a supercomputer from, you know, a data center. And we have a whole bunch of different stuff that's spanning the entire breadth of human existence in Wyoming. And even before humans were here, it's an amazing collection, like 80,000 objects that we've amassed for the state's collection since 1895.
13: That's a lot. My goodness. I do want to shout out Yellowstone National Park. Just because Wyoming is so well known for that park and folks have been visiting it before the invention of cars. And I did see you have two wagons that are, that kind of have a link to the park. Back in the day, you have a stagecoach and an observation wagon. Do tell.
14: Yeah. I just did an Instagram video and a Facebook video about those two wagons. So one we've had for a while. One is a touring wagon that people would take through the grand tour around Yellowstone. And we got that. It was really kind of, it had been sitting outside a train depot for decades. And we fully restored it. And when we took off like the 11 layers of paint, we found it had the original pinstriping and lettering from the late 1800s. Kind of the best preserved soft detail of any of them in the nation. And then we also just recently got from Yellowstone, our partnership out there, one of the big stagecoach ones to bring people into Yellowstone. If you go to our Facebook, you can see the video and see both of them. But yeah, we have a bunch of awesome Yellowstone stuff. We have stuff from all the national parks, animals, and human things. And what's really great, if you're going on tour to Yellowstone, we're right off the interstate in 25, so we're a pretty
13: stopover. That's crazy. Perfect.
12: Well, let's talk about, you know, I mentioned the diversity of the museum in tracing Wyoming's past, and that's through art, culture, landscapes, paleontology, and so much more, really. But can visitors expect to see current Wyoming artists, you know, local folks showing their works there?
14: Yeah, so we have art dispersed around the entire museum. So, for example, in our National Park exhibit, we have some really cool, like, 100-year-old art from people who drew it out, like Yellowstone Falls. We have a modern art gallery that we rotate through because we have a small but diverse art collection for modern Wyoming artists. We just took some new stuff into the collection because every 2 years we have the Governor's Capitol Art Exhibition where modern artists in Wyoming put on display in the Capitol, and then we always get some of those artworks, and we rotate through those. So when you come to the museum, you're going to see everything from, like, taxidermy animals through modern art through really cool Native American objects that we partner with the local tribes to exhibit and, you know, stuff from all the human existence from, like,
12: diversity,
14: you know, cowboys and Oregon Trail.
13: Jeremy, if someone only had 30 minutes to go through the museum, which is probably not enough time, but if they're limited on time, what are a few cannot miss artifacts that you think they should see that truly capture the Wyoming spirit?
14: So I would say we have a really cool Triceratops and Camptosaurus skeletons, a couple of dinosaurs. If you have kids, we have an amazing hands-on room that I'm really proud of with all these touchable things and play stuff. It's super fun for kids. Up in the Native American Gallery, we have this great turtle artifact that is an amazing artifact that a bad person cut out of stone, one of our pictographs from the state that has been protected and rescued and is now on display there.
12: Okay.
14: And then out in the Yellowstone area, we have some really cool Yellowstone artifacts. And we have the pin the president signed back in the day to make Grand Teton National Park an actual national park.
12: So besides the actual Wyoming State Museum, I mean, the museum provides traveling exhibits. You've got, you know, virtual field trips. You've got offsite programs. Clearly, they've been instrumental in spreading the word, also getting, you know, exhibits around the state and around the country, yes?
14: Yeah, and I would be remiss as a curator of education not to say that everything we do is free, and all of our virtual field trips are completely free to any teacher anywhere in the Western Hemisphere. I teach over 10,000 kids a year through our field trips, a bunch through virtual, and about half of them are from states other than Wyoming.
12: Well,
14: so if you want to learn about Native culture, Oregon Trail, you know, the mountains and the plains, go to our website because we have a ton of options.
12: And let me, I'm going to share that right now. So first, you can just Google Wyoming State Museum. That might be the easiest because the website is wyomuseum.wyo.gov. So, Jeremy, thank you very much. Really appreciate it today. You have a great weekend.
14: Thank you.
13: Bye.
12: All right, there we are. And that means, Mary, our 120-minute travel extravaganza has got to come to a close for today. Mm-hmm. We are now headed down to Washington, D.C., folks. Then it's on to Tennessee tomorrow. Tennessee, here we come. All next week, it's the big Let's Go America Tour Pigeon Forge. Be sure to follow all the happenings on our social media channels this week. You can also share comments with us in real time as well. Next week's broadcast will be live from Hilton Grand's Mill Spring Lodge, and we look forward to having all of you with us for that special remote broadcast. And so we're back next Saturday, September 19th at 10 a.m. Eastern Time. 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
21: Hello, everyone. We come today to study from the Word of the Lord. It will be from the 122nd Psalm. I want to recognize the audience. I pray that for you individually. I know not who you are at this time, but God knows. And I'm thankful that as the Bible speaks of one of my favorite passages of my wife and I being heirs together of the grace of life. Well, you and I, even though we are not married, we also, as mankind, are heirs, joint heirs with Christ, if we will but trust Him. And I pray that you have, and if you have not, that you will. But we're really heirs of the grace of life, and that is a wonderful, wonderful thing. I'm going to take a break from the last two lessons, which I took a break from the ones before that. I hope to go back to 3 or 4 weeks ago and pick up where I left off. And I want to pick up sometime, if I have the opportunity, dealing with the ramblings and wonderment from Isaiah, the 50th through the 56th chapter. I think we got through the 52nd last week and maybe into the 53rd, but we will address that, hopefully, if God gives us the opportunity, when the time comes. What I do during the week, I have the website at www.adultbibleclass.com. And I hope that you can get some good from. There is no place on the website that there is not something good from the Lord. You'll get a blessing wherever you go. It's not like reading a book. It's for help in time of need, and I pray that it will be of use to you. And all my work that I have done in the last 25 years or more than that, using the pulpit for 50 years at least, I think I've said my mother and dad bought me a pulpit set. I think there's 23 volumes counting the index. In 1963, so that's been a long time ago, 37 and 26, whatever that is. Is that 63 years ago? But anyway, the pulpit commentary has been a great asset under the tutelage of the Holy Spirit when I privately do my quiet time, my Bible studies. And I just happen to be in the 122nd chapter. I've done them all except the 119th. I started on the 119th. That's the longest one in the Bible. And I lost my thumb drive. I don't know where it is. So I decided that I'd put quite a bit of work into that, but I wouldn't do that again. Until I'm planning on doing that last someday. But anyway, the book of Psalms, since I've been doing it for a year or so, privately, has been a great addition to the Sunday school lessons because they fill in so many gaps in the lessons that I have tried to do, like the danger of not being satisfied or the danger of being dissatisfied with the lot in life that we have. That can be such a serious condition towards God that you could actually miss out on the kingdom of heaven because wanting to blame God for your problems here, when in reality, no doubt God has some of these problems to help you to come to him. And then, of course, we spend a lot of time on the solution to this problem, and that is Jesus Christ. Then I got into a sermon by Spurgeon called The Great Expense of Going Down the Two Roads of Life, Expenses on the Two Roads of Life. You're either living for the Lord and on your way to heaven from this earth's experiences, or you're either ignoring God and have never trusted Jesus as your Savior. You're on the wrong road and you're paying a price now, but the ultimate price will be eternal separation from God. I pray that you will have that rectified through the blood of Christ. I saw today a man, a black man, he was in the section on DirecTV where we have religious channels, and I just listened to him for a little while, but he was talking about the blood of Jesus Christ and how important it is in this world and in your and my life. The blood of Christ cleansed me from sin, and the blood of Christ will cleanse you from sin, and he will make you and I both partakers of his divine nature, and we will be a part of the kingdom of God, and will be, for all practical purposes, saints of the Lord. But anyway, there have been a lot of psalms that I have taken. I would not call it mud. I guess the Bible would call it mortar in the book of Ezekiel. But I've patched up a lot of the lessons from ideas that I've gotten from the book of Psalms, and today is just such a lesson, but it's one in itself, and I have entitled it Timely Gleanings for Today. I'm talking about living in a time when Jesus may come back, from Psalm 22. Before I read that chapter, there are 9 verses, let us go to the Lord and ask his blessings. Our Heavenly Father, thank you for this day. Thank you for the opportunity of sharing words from your book of life. And I pray that you, who are the author of life, can give life through the blood of Jesus, your only begotten Son, whom you gave as an atonement for the world, as John the Baptist introduced him as the Lamb of God, which takes away the sin of the world. Help us not to miss out on this offering, on this special offer of life forevermore. Please help people to be reasonable, to think about their soul's condition, to realize that you have rights on us and that you have expectations from us. And I pray that we may fulfill them in Christ, for that's the only way we ever will. Please forgive us from our sins. Please have mercy on our nation, on our leadership, our president, our Congress, our courts, the leaders elsewhere in the world, what's going on in Israel, what's going on in Iran. May your will be done there also. I pray for strength. I pray for help by thine spirit. I pray for courage. I pray, O Lord, for help from you as we study in Jesus' name. Amen. This passage of scripture may not make that much sense to you, but if you'll pay attention to certain things that I've gleaned from the pulpit commentary, I think that it will be applicable to our life and helpful. If it's not, may God have mercy on us all, for we're wasting time. But we're not here to waste time. We're here to mark time, make time, and to do it while seek the Lord and find him while he may be found, and not put off things tomorrow that can be done today. First verse of Psalm 122 goes like this. I was glad when they said unto me, let us go into the house of the Lord. Now, I will be using some ideas from the commentary here later on this. Our feet shall stand within thy gates, O Jerusalem. And I've just come to me, I trust, the Holy Spirit, who is the administrator of all things, but he's our guide. I trust that he helped me to remember this. I want to say that in the book of Daniel, incidentally, which has a lot to do along with the book of Isaiah and other places of end times, and the book of Revelation of what they call eschatology, which is last days. I remember reading one time that Daniel said that the time came when the saints inherited the kingdom. Or basically, that's what it said. Possessed the kingdom, I think, is the way that it really said. Time came that the saints possessed the kingdom. Now, I've already mentioned the word saints today. I'm not much of a saint, but when the Lord gets through with me, I will be a saint, and you will too. Sainthood, that sounds good, but it also sounds far off. But that's not funny. That's a very serious situation. I would say it would be a very terrible sin for any individual that has ever lived to not allow the Lord to make a saint out of them. I like what Jesus said. I think it's in John. That if a man love me and keep my commandments, that he and the Father and the Spirit will come and dwell with him. I often say that the Lord has a desire to live in everybody that has ever lived. But he not only has the desire, he has the ability to do so. And he can live in me and in the millions of the people all at once. Because God, Jehovah God, Yahweh, the Lord God Almighty, is a great God. This is not in the Bible, but the ideas are, idea of prophetic certitude, that is speaking of things in the future as if they had already come to pass. Do you understand that? You should be able to understand that. Prophetic certitude means that a preacher, a teacher, a child of God, the Bible, speaks of something in the future as already having occurred. Well, I think that's what it means here when he says, our feet shall stand within thy gates, O Jerusalem. Jerusalem is built as a city that is compact together. Whither the tribes go up, the tribes of the Lord, and to the testimony of Israel, to give thanks unto the name of the Lord. There were three different Feast of Weeks, Passover. I forget what the other one was. I just studied about it. I'm not in the mindset to think of these three feasts, but there are three feasts that the Lord said that people were to go up to Jerusalem where the Lord had chosen, and not to come empty. That means we need to come with our ears on, our eyes open, our heart being malleable to where he can imprint himself upon us. Jerusalem, then, even today, is a great city. It will be the city of the new world during the millennium, whatever that is. And the Bible in the 20th chapter of the book of Revelation teaches about a 1,000-year period where the Lord is going to show the world what he had in mind for us to have done from the get-go, from Adam and Eve. But Adam and Eve sinned very quickly in the garden, and you and I have sinned very quickly and very greatly and very much in our lives. And would to God that we would do what he would want us to do when, and that he could advance us on the timetable that he has for us. But we dilly-dally. We spiritually dilly-dally. When I say ramblings and wonderment of Isaiah and the teachings in it, dilly-dallying in life is kind of a kindred idea, maybe opposite. For there are set in verse 5, thrones of judgment, the thrones of the house of David. Now, what I'm hoping to do is to talk about church-state issues from this very verse. This is what the pulpit commentary people did. I like the way they have presented it. I like the ideas, and I hope to share it. Pray for the peace of Jerusalem. They shall prosper that love thee. You know, the Lord said, people that bless Abraham. We hear a lot in the news today about people resenting and turning their backs on Israel. But God has said from the beginning that the Lord, he would make a great nation out of Abraham, and that people that went along and blessed him and was on his side that he would bless, but the people that didn't, they're in trouble. Oh, my friends. I know I've spoken about what Charles Barkley has said and what Abraham Lincoln has said about these. I'm not going to reiterate that on Barkley, but I'm going to reiterate what Mr. Lincoln said. People said, oh, wish that we were on the Lord's side or something like that, but he wanted the Lord to be on our side. That's what's important. Verse 7. Peace be within thy walls and prosperity within thy palaces. For my brethren and companions' sake, I will now say peace within thee. Really, I'm supposed to be trying to speak the truth of God in love, and I should think that my goal for everyone that has listened or has listened in these last 54 years, I pray for their peace, for their well-being. The sole purpose of this Sunday school lesson is to do you good. I can't do you good, but the Word of God can. For my brethren and companions' sake, I will now say, peace be upon thee. Because of the house of the Lord, our God, I will seek thy good. We started out with being glad when they went up to the house of the Lord, and now we're seeking good from the house of the Lord. So what I want to do now is to go back to this first verse. I was glad when they said unto me, let us go into the house of the Lord, and think about this from what the gleanings that I've got from the pulpit commentary. The house of God. You know what it is. There's one on about every corner in America. People try to say we're not a Christian nation, but there's houses of God everywhere. It's very important to go to the house of God. I'm bringing this in early, but in the book of Hebrews, it said not to forsake yourselves, assembling together, as the manner of some is. You know, the Lord said that we're to remember the Sabbath day to keep it holy. Normally, churches have Sunday service, Sunday night and Wednesday night. I know Mr. Spurgeon is... his preaching preached a lot on Thursday night, so they had their midweek service too, I guess. But let's get back to the house of God. Why is the house of God so important? It's because of the divine presence of God Almighty himself. God's house is the place where he dwells, where in the fullest sense he is. Although he's really everywhere. I have a very dear friend that liked to go fishing on Sunday morning and tried, I don't know, to soothe his conscience or to convince me that he could worship the Lord fishing just as good as in the house. But I don't know about that. God is everywhere. That's a wonderful concept. God is eternal. But he's also everywhere. And he is truly on Lake Barkley and Kentucky Lake and Lake Malone. But he's also in churches of the area, whether it be First Presbyterian, whether it be Newark, whether it be Hillcrest, First Methodist, you name it. I don't want to leave anybody out. But God is there. And though he's omnipresent, means everywhere, cannot be said to be in one place more truly than in another, yet is there a sense in which he is especially present in his own house. Do you go to church? Is it on your agenda, or are you just kind of haphazard about it? There's some very good things I want to read to you as we go along today that I hope that you can assimilate and that you can think about and that you can act accordingly. God will, and he does, manifest himself in his revealing truth and in his gracious influences in church and in his house, as he does not do elsewhere. I dare say that fishing in a boat on a lake, that the Lord does not communicate with you as if you were in his house. Now here, my friends, is a word, a vocabulary word, that I have been emphasizing for months and months. I read the word manifest, that God will, and he does, manifest himself in revealing his truth. Well, the word revealing is the word of revelation, so there's two birds. You remember, it's very important to know the Lord. It's very important to have an understanding of him and what Jesus did in dying on the cross and how his blood, excuse me, paid for your sin. But in the process, he manifests himself and he reveals himself. And I wonder if you are getting the manifestation and understanding it to the point of where you know it, or whether you are profiting from revelations, or perhaps you're not in a spiritual state to be manifested to or revealed without him getting your attention by doing something pretty drastic. You know, the Lord can get our attentions. One psalm, I think it's in the Psalms, that I really, really like. It says, don't be like the horse and the mule, which has to have a bitter bridle, basically saying to jerk him this way or that away. Does the Lord have to have a bit in your mouth and pull you and hurt your mouth? And does he have to hit you over the head? Does something bad have to, does he have to get your attention in a way that none of us want? Oh, my prayer is for you that you will this day be spiritually perceptive. Verse 1 says that the psalmist was glad to go to the house of the Lord. Such gladness, of all things, the commentary says, is rare. You wouldn't think that would be the case. For many seem altogether to forsake that house and are ignorant of. It's a bad word. People resent being called ignorant. Let's say you forget the admonition in Hebrews 10:23, which I've already referred to this morning, getting in a hurry to get there, not forsaking the assembling of ourselves together as the manner of some is, but exhorting one another, encouraging one another to go to church and go to the house of the Lord and keep the holy day. And especially, it adds this clause, you ought to do it so much more seriously and so much the more as you see the day approaching. And what is that day? It's the return of Jesus Christ. the same fellow that told me that he could worship the Lord as good on the lake as he could in church also told me once upon a time that his grandmother said, blankety blank, whatever you do, don't you ever take the mark of the beast. Number 666 in Revelation, the revelation of Jesus Christ. The day of Jesus Christ is associated with the second coming of God. A lot of people are trying to say, and the way mankind is acting really reminds me of that. I don't know that what happened in Nepal is a sign of the coming of the Lord. It may be. Earthquakes are. Tsunamis are, because the book of Luke teaches that. I think it's in the 21st chapter. But the day of Jesus Christ is another reason that you ought to be going to church to get ready to meet him. But that's beyond my control, but it's not beyond your control. I need to make sure that when I was a young father and a young husband, that my wife and children went to the house of the Lord. That was our responsibility. And may I say that that was greatly profitable. It's so profitable to my oldest daughter, who passed away in 2018, 47 years, but she once was a child. And in that childhood, she remembered her Creator. I'm thankful that going to the house of the Lord was so meaningful to her that she learned to accept Jesus Christ as her Savior, therefore ensuring that she have eternal life. Let me read this again, not forsaking, I'm going to make a statement after this to back it up. Not forsaking assembling yourselves together as a manner of some is, but exhorting one another, so much seeing, so much the more as you see the day approaching. Now, the proof of this truth, of this statement, is in the multitudes that never go to church at all. Now, a couple of weeks ago, I was talking about rambling in wonderment from the book of Isaiah. I want to ask you a question, just using the word rambling. When I was a young boy, and this is not worth telling, probably told you before, but Jim White called me Prairie Rambler. Well, are you just rambling around this world and rambling so much that you're missing out on the kingdom of God and you just ramble right on by the church house, the house of God? You may pass five or six of them in wherever you're going on Sunday morning. And you ought to be in the house of the Lord, and are not. I'm not here to reproach you or shame you. I'm here to warn you and encourage you to get rife with the Lord. So there's multitudes that never go to church at all. Then there are those who seldom go as possible. You know, if it rains, they won't go. If it snows, they don't go. If I got a slight sore throat, I don't go. There's not really an heart to go, so it's easy to miss. An hour and a half a week is considered ample for church going. Is that too much? I want to give you a little story, see if I can tell it right, about God. You know, he said to remember the Sabbath day to keep it holy. 6 days you can do your work. Seventh day, remember the Lord. And oh, how good it is to have a refreshment in the midweek on Wednesday night in days of old when we used to go to the church house and actually have a service instead of some room somewhere with everybody meeting separate. Well, so 6 days. So the Lord gives us 6 days, and he asks for that seventh day. For you not to go to the house of the Lord on the Lord's day is like, I heard this story one time, that they were this panhandler stop this man and begging money from him. The man said, I only have $7. I've told you a story about me at the state tournament. I will not tell you that again. But anyway, the Bible says, give to him that asketh of thee. And of, I forget what else it says, but forbid it not, it says. I believe that we're to be generous, regardless. I don't like subsidizing the drug culture by giving people money that'll abuse it or for alcohol. But the onus is not on them, not on you. But anyway, this guy said, I only have $7, so he gave him one, and he went on his merry way. Well, the guy thought about it, the panhandler, and he went and hit this guy on the head and took the other six from him. You know, that's exactly, you're a panhandler with God. You take his blessings 6 days a week, and the seventh day you have extra. Can't you see that? How selfish to not return to God thanksgiving for what he has done for us. And of those who don't go and those who go because they have to, is it not the sense of duty, the necessity of upholding a religious reputation that many of us who are more regular and frequent and say they're glad to go to the house of the Lord, is there not a sense of duty there that kind of taints it? Is there not a necessity of upholding a religious reputation of yourself? Is there not a desire to please friends? Is it not a force of habit? Is it not a wish to set a good example? The fear that your conscience will condemn you. I can remember one time sitting out here where I live now. It had to be probably in the early 80s. Just my family was in town. I don't know why I didn't go to. But I was really, really frustrated at not being lived up to what the church expected. And I learned to do what I feel like the Lord leads and not worry about what other people say. Well, to be team players in the church. But only God and his Holy Spirit is the administrator of what each of us. It's none of my business to know what God has asked somebody else to do. Remember how Jesus reproached Peter when he asked him, what would you have this man to do? Well, it's none of our business. Other motives, but how seldom is there much gladness about it, except this is sad when the church is over. Then people are kind of happy, I guess, especially in a long service. You know, when it comes to revivals that we used to have long services, and you know, they get drug out sometime, I finally come to the conclusion that's in the same league as Jesus when he was in the Garden of Gethsemane and offering prayer to God as he was getting ready to go to the cross, asking the Lord if there's some other way, but not my will, but your will be done. He went and found his disciples asleep. He went back, I think, three times. And I think the last time he said, sleep on now, he that has come to do me in basically is here. But I feel like that waiting for a long service, we ought to cheer up a little about remembering that that's a part of Jesus and his. He bore a lot for us. What a contrast to exuberant delight, which is evident throughout this psalm, of going to the house of the Lord. That's what we ought to be doing. Going to the house of the Lord and being happy about it. We often sing it, but how often do we mean it? Now, I'm not trying to be judgmental here. I'm sharing to you something that was written long ago. I'm trying my best with the help of the Holy Spirit and of God himself to caution you and get you to thinking about what's what in the modern world and in your life, because there's certainly more than meets the eye. There are those over the years that have told me that they've listened on the way to church, this Sunday school lesson. I think that's good. Then I've had people tell me that they listened to me and was a judge in this town, tell me 30 or 40 years ago that he listened to me when he was out shooting groundhogs on Sunday morning. Not trying to, I'm thankful for that. They say forever coyote you see, there are 100 you don't. Well, from time to time, I get a little feedback. And there are those in the church that thought there wasn't enough feedback. But I got all kinds of feedback from all walks. You'd be surprised who has in time. I've gone to Louisville. I've gone to Freedom Hall. I've gone to the flea market up there. And I had somebody from Hopkinsville, I won't say who it is, a very well-known person, tell me even there that he listens to the lessons from time to time. Well, some people tell me they listen at work. I have a guy that works for me and is very helpful to me that's in that category. I have no record of anyone ever turning me off or switching stations, but I guess that's reasonable, and the odds are that people do that, which I'm not. What I don't know, I guess, don't hurt me. I don't think I would be offended. That's your choice. But I'd like to think that just as on my website, you can't go anywhere that there's not a blessing, I would hope that in these lessons that I try to teach, that there is something that you can get from it that is beneficial. Of course, being able to be turned off or whatever is applicable to preachers and teachers and TV ministry and who knows what else. The second thing I want to say about going to the house of the Lord is that this gladness of going there is right. It's the right thing to do. And its end will be right. Ought we not to be glad when we go there? Surely, yes, for it is divine service you are to do while you're there. You're to be serving God. How should we like a child of ours to grudge rendering us service, to get out of it whenever he could, and when he could not, to render it as half-hearted a way as possible? But this is just how we treat God in this service, and we don't watch it. And he enjoins upon us, and I may be getting the cart before the horse, but there's a very meaningful scripture. I think it's in Proverbs. If it's not, it's in the Bible. My son, give me thy heart. I think I've got it in the notes and may reiterate it later on. So it's a divine service that we're doing, and it is God's chosen place of meeting with us. Ought we not to be loath to meet him? Ought we not to be loath to meet him or to avoid such meeting whenever we can find any sort of excuse to do so? Is that what you want? Get out of going to church? Get out of meeting God? Do you meet him every day? Do you have your quiet time? If you would spend 30 minutes in the Bible a day, man, in a year, what that mounts up to. I know, how can I say this with a straight face and without being vain? Every night I try to have a devotion from a point in a sermon of Charles Spurgeon. That's how I got on the Great Two Roads, living expenses. One night I read part of that. That made some sense to me. I felt led to share it, and I've shared it for weeks upon end and need to go back to it sometime. But oh, how many of these sermons I've read, which if I read it would take an hour probably to read each one of them. Remember, I've told you that you can speak, you who have a computer and want to learn, and I would recommend this highly, that you put in Charles Spurgeon's sermon number and pick a number between 1 and 3,500 or 4,000.

and then edited them, and then they were sent out and sold throughout the world. Dr. Livingston in Africa, when they found up with him, and Dr. Stanley, they had one in their possession with them putting on the outside, "This is good." Oh, my friends, there are ways that we can get near to the Lord that we have not thought of. And it is a place, this house of the Lord, where he blesses those who do come. Have you ever gone to find out? Have you ever been blessed in the house of the Lord in your lifetime? If you have not, you talk about culturally deprived. You talk about penury spiritually. You talk about being backward, never developed. You're in a lot worse situation than you have any idea of if you've never been to the house of the Lord. You ought to go. The house of the Lord is a place where he blesses those who do come. Mere gratitude should make us glad to go to the house of the Lord. Another psalm, I think, or somewhere said, "This is the day the Lord hath made. We will rejoice and be glad in it." How wonderful to rejoice daily, but also on that special day, the Lord's Day, often called the Sabbath day. The third point I want to make that coming out of my pulpit commentary is such gladness as going to the house is most reasonable. It's intelligent. You're using your mind that God has given you in reason when you figure out you ought to go to the house of the Lord. What led the psalmist to this, thus feel and speak? He says oftentimes. The first is the remembrance of the revelations of God he had received there. Remember, one of the four vocabulary words, knowledge, understanding, manifestation, revelation. God reveals himself at his house. He will reveal you to where you are today, not at his house, if you will put your heart in it, and if you will confess your sins, and if you will ask him, if you will seek him with all your heart. You know what the Bible says in the book of Jeremiah? I think it's Jeremiah 29:13. Don't hold me to it. "Ye shall seek me and find me when ye shall search for me with all thine heart." Is your heart in a relationship with the Lord, or could you care the less? Someday you're going to care. I'm trying out of love to say, come to the Lord today. Jesus said, "Come unto me, all ye that are meek and heavy laden, and I will give you rest. Take my yoke upon you. Learn of me, for I am meek and lowly in heart, and you shall find rest unto your soul." He says, "Ask and you receive. Knock and you shall, it'll be open to you." Ask. Oh, my friends, if you will seek him, he will reveal himself to you in the solution to all your angst and worry about the future and about the coming of Jesus. Will be gone. It'll be behind you because the Lord will save your soul. Here is one of those words again I said, revelation. I want you to compare Psalm 63:3. This is a tremendous passage. It has great meaning to me privately because I know it, I understand it, and I've seen it manifested in my life. And I've seen it revealed from the Lord. Psalm 63:3 says, "To see thy power and thy glory, so as I have seen thee in the sanctuary." Have you ever seen the power of the Lord? Have you ever seen his glory? Well, perhaps if you haven't been to church, you haven't. Oh, you may go to church and see some people in it that are trying to exhibit power and glory, kindly in, and I'm not the judge here, kindly in competition against God.

0: Let me tell you something that Spurgeon said. He said a lot. He said two things that I want to emphasize, one out of context. And he said one time, and I think I got it in my notes today, if I don't. He said that the purpose of Christianity was to sanctify the secular. Sanctification means set apart for the usage. So for Christianity to sanctify would make your daily life holy. And then this next one, to see thy power and thy glory, so as I've seen thee in the sanctuary. Mr. Spurgeon also one time, I don't even know where I picked it up. I have on my website at www.adultbibleclass.com sayings down at the bottom. It's in there. My listings are in alphabetical order from the books of the Bible and other topics. So sayings would be down among there. I've got all kinds of sayings that have made some sense to me over time to write down. Just, I mean, it, these things, you can't just read it like a book. You need to look at every one of them and absorb them and roll them over your tongue. But Mr. Spurgeon one time said, and this is very applicable to the atmosphere that we're talking about. I can't make any sense out of it to you, but the Holy Spirit can verify that what I'm telling you is true. Mr. Spurgeon one time said, it yet remains to be seen, and he may have got it from Moody, I don't know. Dwight Moody, a great preacher of the Lord also. It remains to be seen what the Lord will do with a man that will not touch the glory. I'm talking about people, perhaps. It may be a singer. It may be a teacher like myself who think there's something and get up here and try to get some of God's glory without giving him the glory. But for a person that will not touch the God's glory but will speak for him, Mr. Spurgeon said that it yet remains to be seen how God can use a person like it. Why don't you try him and let him use you greatly? To see thy power and thy glory, so as I have seen thee in the sanctuary. His soul had been filled with holy rapture and joy in God. This is also in this section is a confident expectation of similar blessing. The man of the Lord went desiring God at church, and that is ever the condition of God blessing man, is to go in expectation of honoring and worshiping God. And here is Jeremiah 29:13 that I got in a hurry a while ago. Ye shall seek me and find me when you shall search for me with all your heart. Are you searching for God with all your heart? Are you, my son, giving him your heart? Is your whole spiritual life been so quickened and strengthened at church? It should be, it will be, at the house of God. At the house of God, the chains of sin have fallen off of people. Namely, Chris Christopherson is one of them. He wrote, "Why Me, Lord?" after someone convincing him to go to church. Not only does great people need it, or what do you call them, stars or people well-known, celebrities is the word I'm trying to find. Chains have fallen off. The burden of guilt in the house of the Lord is removed. Have you got any chains on you from drugs, from sensuality, from love of money, trying to work yourself to death to retire? Have you ever had the burden of guilt removed? You can find it at the house of God. There are sorrows in this life, and these sorrows in life can be soothed at the house of God. And one other thing will happen. If you will go to the house of God, you will be filled with His Spirit if you have an open heart and you're seeking Him with all your heart. I've come to the end of the lesson. I did not get through. The notes are there. I recommend you study them on your own at www.adultbibleclass.com. It'll be under September the 13th, left-hand column, and it'll have to do with the lesson today, which was gleanings from the 122nd Psalm. May God bless you. May God bless this attempt and assist it, taking it where it should go on YouTube and into the hearts of people who listen over WHOP is my prayer. And may God bless you. Amen.
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2: Fox News, I'm Pam Puzo. During a weekend trip to Ireland, President Trump weighed in on the war with Iran.
3: Iran wants to make a deal so bad. They are calling constantly. They want to make a deal.
2: State media in Tehran says one person is dead after an Iranian commercial vessel was struck in the Strait of Hormuz.
4: The U.S. military, which has previously struck Iranian-flagged vessels while enforcing a blockade, has not claimed responsibility. A second ship in the vital waterway was also reportedly hit by a projectile.
2: That's Fox's Claudia Cowan. Traffic in the critical waterway remains low. More civilians have lost their lives in Ukraine. Officials say at least 8 people were killed by Russian strikes overnight. 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
6: And I'm Hannah Hagman reporting. Kentucky State Police are investigating what appears to have been a murder-suicide in Muhlenberg County on Tuesday, September 8th. Deputies with the Muhlenberg County Sheriff's Department responded to a residence on Twin Springs Road in Bremen to conduct a welfare check and found 2 deceased individuals inside. KSP have identified them as 57-year-old Patrick Kirk and 44-year-old Mary Stewart, both of Bremen. Investigation indicates that Kirk allegedly fatally shot Stewart before then dying of a self-inflicted gunshot wound. Hopkinsville has a well-established tradition of celebrating different cultures and heritage with the Trail of Tears Native American powwow, and the fun continues today with gates opening at 10 a.m. and the final grand entry of the dancers set for 1 p.m. My name is Hannah Hagman reporting.
1: The Pinerol Games, an annual event designed exclusively for adults ages 50 and older, will return September 21st through the 23rd at the Sportsplex in Hopkinsville. Approximately 300 participants from 9 counties are expected to take part in 3 days of friendly competition, recreation, and fellowship. The Pinerol Games are coordinated by the Hopkinsville Division of Parks and Recreation. 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
7: Here's your WHOP Weather Center forecast. Lots of sunshine this afternoon with daytime highs approaching 94. Winds out of the west, 5 to 10 miles an hour. Tonight, lows level off around 69. Mainly clear tomorrow, highs around 90. Dry with temperatures well above average Tuesday and Wednesday, and highs in the upper 90s. That's the forecast from the WHOP Weather Center. I'm meteorologist Megan Mulford. Right now, it's 79 degrees.
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10: 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College student Ava Trujillo says it is a new skill she can use with her own wardrobe. Plus, she says she's helping the planet.
12: We've learned a lot about like how much waste really goes into like textile manufacturing and just making clothes in general.
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13: 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A Flock camera put her car near the crash. 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Blame the camera, right? Wrong. The camera put her black Durango 3 miles away. A 911 caller described a maroon one, different plate. Her car had absolutely no damage. She had a receipt showing where she was located. Prosecutors dropped every charge. Her lawsuit targets two state troopers, not the camera company. Now, I support the police 100%, but lazy work happens. Mark my words. Courts will demand more than a camera hit before anyone gets cuffed. My advice? If police come knocking, say four words. I want a lawyer. Put the blame where it belongs. This time, it's not Flock. 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
16: Busy weekend. I'm Paul Stevens, Fox News. President Trump wraps up a trip to Ireland today with his favorite pastime high on the agenda.
17: Yesterday was taken up by political meetings in Dublin with Ireland's head of government, Micheál Martin, and President Catherine Connolly. Day two of the weekend trip involves the sport of golf. The president waking up at his Dunburg resort, where the Irish Open Golf Tournament is currently being played. There are rumours the president himself will present the winner's trophy. The visit's taking place amid one of Ireland's biggest ever security operations. 1,000 US Secret Service agents are supplementing 3,000 local officers. Jonathan Savage, Fox News.
16: An Iranian commercial vessel attacked near the Strait of Hormuz. Fox's Claudia Cowan.
4: One person is dead, four others hurt, after an Iranian commercial ship was reportedly struck near the Strait of Hormuz. The U.S. military, which has previously struck Iranian-flagged vessels while enforcing a blockade, has not claimed responsibility. A second ship in the vital waterway was also reportedly hit by a projectile.
16: And the United Kingdom Maritime Trade Operations Monitor reporting that a vessel was hit by a projectile while transiting the strait, but it's not clear if that was the same strike being referred to. Disaster off the coast of Indonesia. A ferry carrying more than 240 people overturned in the Java Sea. One person confirmed dead, another 140, though, said to be missing in some very rough waters. Authorities say they're mobilizing every available asset to help that rescue effort. And the number of dead climbing to at least 76 in the Philippines following a fire on a ferry. 13 still missing. Forensic teams now working to ID the victims of that tragedy last week. Investigators still trying to determine what caused that deadly blaze. Sea accidents in the Philippines, though, are not uncommon. 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
6: And I'm Hannah Hagman reporting. Kentucky State Police are investigating what appears to have been a murder-suicide in Muhlenberg County on Tuesday, September 8th. Deputies with the Muhlenberg County Sheriff's Department responded to a residence on Twin Springs Road in Bremen to conduct a welfare check and found two deceased individuals inside. KSP have identified them as 57-year-old Patrick Kirk and 44-year-old Mary Stewart, both of Bremen. Investigation indicates that Kirk allegedly fatally shot Stewart before then dying of a self-inflicted gunshot wound. Hopkinsville has a well-established tradition of celebrating different cultures and heritage with the Trail of Tears Native American powwow, and the fun continues today with gates opening at 10 a.m. and the final grand entry of the dancers set for 1 p.m. My name is Hannah Hagman reporting.
7: Here's your WHOP Weather Center forecast. Lots of sunshine this afternoon, with daytime highs approaching 94. Winds out of the west, 5 to 10 miles an hour. Tonight, lows level off around 69. Mainly clear tomorrow, highs around 90. Dry with temperatures well above average Tuesday and Wednesday, and highs in the upper 90s. That's the forecast from the WHOP Weather Center. I'm meteorologist Megan Mulford. Currently, it's 83 degrees.
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10: 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The company tells the Associated Press it's rolling out the course for students. and stores nationwide. College student Ava Trujillo says it is a new skill she can use with her own wardrobe. Plus, she says she's helping the planet.
12: We've learned a lot about like how much waste really goes into like textile manufacturing and just making clothes in general.
10: Retailers are catering to what they believe is a growing interest in young people wanting to take care of their clothes. 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

0: Well, the weekend is here. Welcome. You're at home with Gary Sullivan. 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And by the way, a tremendous amount of videos there to help you with your plumbing projects. So check that out. If you get a chance, let me give you our phone number. We'll be happy to talk to you about your home projects. Our phone number is 800-823-8255. And chatting a little bit of what we need to do around the home. One of the things I compiled was a list of what do you think the most common mistakes homeowners make? And we're going to cover that. There's probably 10, 15 of them, I guess. And they're interesting. And I think it's a lot of the things we've talked about, but it's also a good little check the bucket list. Yes, I'm paying on, staying on top of that. I'm paying attention to this, but we'll be doing that throughout the show today. We're also going to have our friends in from Blackjack. We're going to talk about asphalt driveway sealing. I'm going to chat about concrete repair. And, of course, we'll take your calls. Again, that number is 800-823-8255. And, Dave, you lead us off. Welcome.
1: Hi, Gary. Hey, I have a paint question here. I bought a brand-new exterior steel door that's primed.
0: Uh-huh.
1: And what would be the best paint for that? It gets a lot of sun.
0: Yeah, there's a couple that I would recommend. And let me tell you, the basic one is you can use a regular exterior paint. And I don't mean just a regular exterior. I mean one that is a super good quality. And each brand, I think, Sherwin-Williams, Benmore, Behr, they have their top of the line. I would focus in on that. They have them in flat. They have them in satin. They have them in semi-gloss. The Sherwin-Williams one is called Emerald. And the nice one about the Emerald is it's a little slower drying. Some of the other ones, they like dry in like 15 minutes. So you don't want to paint in direct sunlight with it. It'll dry on your brush. But the Emerald exterior house paint that Sherwin-Williams has is very good. Now, I preface that by saying, since it is a house paint, it does have a little bit of texture to it. In other words, it's not like a smooth enamel. I don't know if that makes any difference to some people. I think they might hold just a little bit more dust on the surface if you lived in an area with, you know, a lot of new construction. I don't know if that's really an issue, but it'd hold up probably great against the sun. I would say it's a 10 to 15 year paint. That would be one option. If you're saying, no, I want it to look like the old oil base. I want that smooth, slick surface. Sherwin-Williams has one. I think it's the best trim enamel out there on the market. It is also called Emerald, so don't get those mixed up. It's called Emerald Urethane Trim Enamel. Can be used indoors or outdoors. Very, very much sun resistant. You got the primer on there. It's a matter of probably doing two coats. Not cheap, but extremely durable, and it kind of has that enameled look, if that's what you're looking for.
1: So that would that be the enameled urethane then? Is that what that would be?
0: Yeah, it's Emerald Urethane Trim Enamel.
1: Okay.
0: So it's expensive. I mean, it might be $25 a quart, maybe 30. I don't know. It's been a while. I did my whole house with it about 3 years ago on all the woodwork and everything. It's very durable.
1: That would be good on the jams too.
0: Yes, sir. Yep, doors, jams, everything. But, you know, there's a lot of choices out there. There's also a lot of alkyd acrylic trim enamels, which do a good job. They give you a smooth texture also. I don't think it's as durable as the urethane trim enamel, but, I mean, the modified alkyd acrylic enamels, they're good also. And the emerald outdoor paint, that is really, really good and sun-resistant also. So you got good choices out there. I say all the time, we're in a great time because the technology in paints have been just exploding over the last 20, 25 years.
1: Yeah, there's so many of them out there. You don't know what to
0: Right. Well, there's always, I can guarantee it, there's always at least a good, better, best.
1: Yeah.
0: And probably
1: okay,
0: plenty
1: Gary,
0: in between. All right. Good luck to you, Dave. Thank you much for the call. I appreciate it. We talk about that a lot. Entry doors, depending on how the house is built and the facing, they take a beating. My entry door was a fiberglass door, or is a fiberglass door. It's 26 years old. It faces the southwest. Originally, it was stained. It's got a little overhang to protect a little bit of that door, but not much. Not much. The sun just beats that door to death. And I would say, after about 15 years, I'd had enough. I mean, it was a darker golden oak. The house is brick, lots of trim, and I have this golden oak door that about every 3 to 5 years, I seem to be not necessarily restaining it, but knocking down the protectant, the spar urethane. Don't use polyurethane on it. It'll go faster. And then re-spar varnishing it or spar urethaning it. It was about every 3 to 5 years. So I did it like 3 times. I'm just kind of winging it there. Say 3 times in 15 years, maybe 4 times. And one day I'm going like, there's nothing else on this house that's this golden oak. I think I'm going to paint it. And I did. And two things, I think, this is my opinion. You can certainly differ with this. Number one is that paint's been on there for 10 years, at least. It looks brand new. I've washed the door one time. I don't think the urethane enamel was unavailable at that point. I think I used the Sherwin-Williams Duration or the Sherwin-Williams Emerald on that front door. And I tell you what, it holds up so well against the sun. I used a satin. It looks fantastic, in my opinion. It kind of goes more with the house, which I also really enjoyed. All right, Tony, sit tight. Donald, you sit tight as we kind of load them up for the next opportunity to chat a little bit about your home project. If you would like to join us, let's grab a line. It's 800-823-8255. One of the big things is we're talking about front doors. We're talking in a lot of cases about curb appeal from the outside of our home. What kind of visual do you give your neighbors, your guest? And I just talked about the front doors. Another thing to look at is shutters, especially vinyl shutters. They oxidize very quickly. They, too, can be painted. They also can be rejuvenated. And I'll go through the step-by-steps on how to rejuvenate vinyl. And where I was going with this whole thing, curb appeal is so important. And what's a big part of our home when it comes to curb appeal? Landscaping. So coming up is Scott Berline. He's going to help us with that. He does a show called Let's Garden with Scott Berline. That's exactly what we're going to do. That's next. You're at home with Gary Sullivan.
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7: Here's your WHOP Weather Center forecast. Lots of sunshine this afternoon, with daytime highs approaching 94. Winds out of the west, 5 to 10 miles an hour. Tonight, lows level off around 69. Mainly clear tomorrow, highs around 90. Dry with temperatures well above average Tuesday and Wednesday, and highs in the upper 90s. That's the forecast from the WHOP Weather Center. I'm meteorologist Megan Mulford. Currently, it's 83 degrees.
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0: All right, we're 21 minutes after the top of the hour, and I was just talking about curb appeal for our home, our entryway, the paint on our home, but landscaping pay, you know, that's a big part of the curb appeal of our home. So joining us this time every weekend is Scott Berline. He does a national gardening landscaping show called Let's Garden with Scott Berline. And so let's garden. What do you say, Scott?
10: Yeah, I'm itching to get out there.
0: Yeah.
10: Yeah.
0: So, you know, really, I'm not going to say it's ignored, because landscaping is not ignored. In nice neighborhoods, landscaping really sets off the house and
9: It can also conserve energy.
10: Oh, yeah. You know, there, I kind of categorize the landscaping as three different kinds. You can have the landscaping that detracts from the appeal of your house, you know, shoddy, ugly, unkempt landscaping. Then you have the standard issue, suburban, you know, what's expected. And that's probably not a plus, not a minus. It's just
9: there.
10: There. And then you can really knock it out of the park with, you know, a nice shade tree, you know, innovative, nice plantings, a richness of diversity. And as you mentioned, you know, saving energy, anything you can do to keep wind off the house, sun off the house, is going to help your with your energy bills.
9: Sure. Mm-hmm. You know, it's interesting. My pet peeve is unkept.
10: Yeah.
9: And unkept to me means overgrown. It's, you know, good landscaping is like furniture in a home. Placement's important.
10: Right.
9: Color is important. And upkeep is important. When it all kind of meshes together, it can still be colorful, but it doesn't look right.
10: Yeah, it's design and it's care, just as you would have inside a house. You made the comparison, and you could have a beautifully designed living room with great furniture. All the colors are right. Everything's arranged well. But if you leave all the laundry that's unfolded, the blankets, you know, the kids' toys out on the floor, whatever, you know, it you almost can't see the good parts of the design through the clutter. And that's very true with landscapes, too.
9: Scott, I'm sure you're privy, you know, to the latest trends in, you know, landscaping around the home. But somebody listening right now may be thinking, yeah, mine's overgrown. Or mine, you know, that Japanese yew is now like, you know, 6 feet wide and
10: yeah.
9: 3 feet high, and there's three of them. And, you know, it's unkept. It's too big. It's aged too much. I've got to redesign. Where do you start with that process?
10: I would start right where I would start with a new landscape. And as that would be with the big plants, the trees, the shrubs. You know, those are the foundations, the cornerstones of what you do afterwards. So if, you know, we've seen that where the front door, you can't even get in through the front door because whatever is planted on both sides is encroaching. You might just have to remove those. You might have to start over.
9: Right.
10: You know, pull those out and do a redo. And if, you know, if you're doing that and you're taking out a lot, then you look at it again from the top down, where you're looking at trees, shrubs, where they go, what they are, and once they're in place, or even before, but I like to go once they're in place, then you start looking at the little nooks and crannies that you can fill in.
9: Yeah, I you brought up a good point. I was talking about the front door, and at one time I've been in my house for, I don't know, 26 years. And I had a Japanese yew on each side of the sidewalk going to the front door. Well, these things got massive in 22 years. They got massive. And a buddy of mine said, you know, you need to take those things out. And I said, yeah, I know.
10: Yeah.
9: And he told me something. He goes, like, I said, well, he goes, look, you got this big arch. Why don't you get a Japanese yew that grows vertically? And I go, what?
10: Yeah.
9: What are you talking about? I thought Japanese yews were all big. My point being is there's a lot of new stuff and old stuff out there, and you can't expect to, or I can't expect to know all that stuff, but people in the business, they know all about that stuff.
10: Yeah, yeah.
9: It looks great.
10: If you can afford a good designer, that's a great way to go. But if you're designing on your own, knowing what plant options you have can be so helpful, and you're only going to get that by going to an independent garden center and just looking at the different plants, talking to the people there, saying,
9: right,
10: I need something tall and skinny for this purpose. And there's probably three or four things they can name, you know, or I need a shade tree that I want to grow fast. Everybody wants the shade tree that grows fast,
9: sure.
10: You know, and, you know, what's the best one that I can grow in my neighborhood? Someone can help you with that.
9: Well, and also where you spend your Monday through Fridays, I know in our city, the Cincinnati Zoo and Botanical Gardens.
10: Yeah.
9: You got all kinds of species of plants and trees and shrubs. And, I mean, just getting ideas.
10: Yeah.
9: That's where it all starts.
10: Yeah. All of them labeled, or almost all of them labeled, so you can see what they do in the landscape. And we don't do all the shearing and hedging. We let mm-hmm. everything grow naturally so you can see what it does if it's left alone.
9: Sure.
10: You know, and the type of site that it likes. Is it shade? Is it sun?
9: Sure.
10: That kind of thing.
9: Yeah. All right, Scott, thank you always for your input. I love talking about that. Curb appeal is such an important part of yep. our home, and landscaping certainly kind of accents that. So thanks for your time. Appreciate it.
10: Absolutely. Always a pleasure.
9: Take care. All right, we'll take your calls next. You're at home with Gary Sullivan.
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3: We're going from streaming music to streaming intelligence.
1: That's Napster CEO John Acunto. The platform is selling conversational AI agents on Microsoft's Azure cloud for a penny a minute, compared to the 25 cents to a dollar many others charge.
3: We feel Napster did its part and its job in history of disrupting music, and we're going to do our part in disrupting AI. And this is really just the first step.
1: Acunto says Napster's agents sit on top of existing large language models to keep costs down, while Azure provides the underlying infrastructure. And while Napster's original music business shut down earlier this year, Acunto says musicians could still use its AI tools.
3: It's a very delicate thing right now, obviously, in the creative space, AI. So we're going to kind of see how that settles out.
1: Nathan Hager, Bloomberg Radio.
4: Here's your WHOP Weather Center forecast. Lots of sunshine this afternoon, with daytime highs approaching 94. Winds out of the west, 5 to 10 miles an hour. Tonight, lows level off around 69. Mainly clear tomorrow, highs around 90. Dry with temperatures well above average Tuesday and Wednesday, and highs in the upper 90s. That's the forecast from the WHOP Weather Center. I'm meteorologist Megan Mulford. Currently, it's 83 degrees.
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6: News. I'm Paul Stevens. President Trump speaking a short time ago on the continuing conflict with Iran.
7: Iran wants to make a deal so bad. They're calling constantly. They want to make a deal. They got to make the right deal. I'm not going to make a deal that's no good.
6: That comment from outside the Irish Open golf tournament in Doonburg, Ireland, where the president is wrapping up a weekend visit. An attack near the Strait of Hormuz.
8: One person is dead, four others hurt, after an Iranian commercial ship was reportedly struck near the Strait of Hormuz. The U.S. military, which has previously struck Iranian-flagged vessels while enforcing a blockade, has not claimed responsibility. A second ship in the vital waterway was also reportedly hit by a projectile.
6: And that is Fox's Claudia Cowan. 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
0: And back to work we go, at home with Gary Sullivan. 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And Tony, welcome.
10: Good morning.
0: Morning.
10: Love your show, by the way. Listen every week when I can. I have a quick question. Wood fireplace. I've had the home for about 3 years now. I clean it after I get somebody and do the sweep for it every year after the season's over.
0: Yes, sir.
10: But it still gives me that smell of the wood in the house. Not every day. It depends on the humidity or if it's raining or not.
0: Yeah.
10: Is there a fix for it?
0: Yeah, it's a combination of things. In a lot of cases, it is cleaned. There's a shelf up in the chimney that sometimes has an accumulation of creosotes and ash that can be a problem if it's kind of one of those misty 55 degree high humidity days and you got negative air pressure.
10: That's probably what's happening. Yeah,
0: I think is what's happening. Sometimes it can be corrected if you have like fans going on in the house, bathroom fans, cooking fans. Sometimes cracking a window will actually reverse the negative airflow and start bringing it up the chimney. That's probably what I would work on next time you have that day. We're probably going into a period in time where we're not going to have a lot of that right now. But you'll have some damp, wet day that'll, you know, certainly raise its ugly head, and you'll have that smell. But cracking a window sometimes will help. I know you got air conditioning on, but just crack it just a little bit. Also, if you have your fan on your furnace, you might not just put that on auto rather than on, if it is on.
10: It is on auto.
0: Okay. Yeah. And so those are just a couple things that would help. I don't think I would take my chimney cap off, especially this time of year.
10: Yes.
0: You know, in the fall, maybe. It might even help with the burning of the wood. Better flow.
10: Okay.
0: And you could always touch base with your chimney sweep, too, and tell him what you got going on. Get his input.
10: Okay. Which brings me to the next question, if I could. I do have three Easy Breeze in my basement, two crawl space and the utility room. I heard you mention one time that they work best if you have the fan on auto or on.
0: Well, not so
10: the
0: much
10: fan
0: on the
10: for
0: easy...
10: your furnace for
0: yeah,
10: your furnace
0: on the furnace. So in the summertime, when the air conditioner is running, you want to put it on auto.
10: Okay.
0: So it only turns on when the air conditioner turns on.
10: Okay.
0: And if you got any ceiling fans, that helps just kind of, you know, it's not going to pull air out, but just kind of, you know, adds a little bit of coolness to the room. I just reset all my fans to counterclockwise just the other day.
10: Okay.
0: All righty.
10: Thermostat issue, this is the third thermostat I go through. Finally, I went with the smart thermostat. The issue I have, if it's on heat, it reads the temperature in the room correctly and it stops whatever I have it set on. But I turned the air condition on. The temperature will read way high in the house, let's say in the 80s, even though I have it set up at 72 or 73 for air condition. It will keep running constantly, and it will never reach the 86, or even it will be very cold in the house, it'll still read in the 80s.
0: Still reading. Well, I don't have an exact answer for that. I was telling Danny.
10: Three technicians changed three thermostats, and they still have the same issue.
0: Mm-hmm. So where is the thermostat that you're having an issue with?
10: In the living room.
0: Okay, it's not right by a window, is it?
10: No, it's against the back wall. It's in the center of the living room.
0: I don't know. I don't know the answer to that other than, you know, a faulty. I don't know. I don't want to just say it. It's a faulty thermostat. Yeah. I don't know. What did the technician say? Did you say you called them back on it? No,
10: I haven't. I just turned it on yesterday for the first time after installing the new smart one. It would read 76 in the house. I have it set on 72 and a correct Brennan all night long, and it will still read 76.
0: Maybe it's not calibrated correctly. I thought you said it was in the 80s.
10: The older one, which I changed about 2 weeks ago.
0: Oh, okay. Well, I'll tell you, that's a good question, because I was telling Danny, I have almost the same thing going mm-hmm. on. I have mine set, it's the other way around. I have mine set at 78, and I turned mm-hmm. it on this morning, and it's now reading temperature in the house of 74. Wow. So it's cooling lower. You got the opposite, but
10: yes.
0: Versus mine. So I don't know. Maybe some of our HVAC people that listen, maybe they can give us some input on the thermostats, because I haven't done any research. I just noticed the problem this morning also. Keep listening, Tony, and see if we come up with anything.
10: I figured somebody will have some input usually if, you know. Great.
0: Very good. Thank you, sir. I appreciate it. I hate to give that answer, but that's the answer. The answer.

0: is a two-story, five-dormer home that has a 12-12 roof. So we have a large opening in the attic above our garage. That's how we enter into and exit from the top.
1: Okay.
0: Then as you go across the attic and the above the garage, you have to take another ladder to go up to a second level. And then that area is really tight because of the pitch. You know what I'm saying?
2: Exactly.
0: So originally, we did not have a vent ridge in this, a ridge vent rather in this house.
1: Okay.
0: They had exhaust fans that were kicked on by humidity and heat.
1: Okay.
0: And then it came to an acceptable level. They stopped. You know.
1: Right.
0: So we had a roof put on, had a ridge vent put in. The other ones that we had prior to that were the turtles that were on the back end of the house.
1: Okay.
0: You know, the turtle vents, like. Mm-hmm. And now we're in a situation where we can put the baffles that we need put in above the garage. We have easy access to those because that's about a 11, 12-foot ceiling in there. Mm-hmm. The other side, where it's tight, we can see light on the back end of the house. House faces west. The east side of the attic above the living space where it's tight, we can see light there. It's where these dormers are at, we believe, because we have an overhang, you know, on the porch. We believe that those dormers, they're real dormers. They, you know, they come into the bedroom and the walls are, you know, shaped as the dormer sits there. Mm-hmm. But what I was going to say is we believe that they hit the top plate because we can't see anything. We have no ventilation on that side of the attic.
1: Right. And plus your fans are blowing warm, moist air into the attic.
0: No, we went ahead and hard-lined those out.
1: Okay.
0: Both, so you corrected the gable. We didn't put the flex line in because we didn't want any dip in there.
1: Okay.
0: Where you could collect humidity.
1: Okay. Well,
0: we ran a hard line to. And we didn't tee it either. We ran them separate.
1: Okay. So was the mold that was caused in the attic due to the lack of ventilation, or was it due to the fans and the bathroom exhaust?
0: Well, you know, we are only assuming because we don't know scientifically if that was the case. What I was going to ask is when you deal with dormers, we understand where the bays are on the other side of the dormer. We're not going to have any, you know, intake.
1: Right.
0: But we don't have any light on that side of the attic at all. The other thing too is we have obviously soffit below, you know, on the other side of the overhang that has, you know, ability to allow air up there.
1: Right.
0: But
1: you don't have air being pulled out, right? I mean, you got the intake, you don't have the outtake.
0: Right. Well, the thing is we're not sure that air's coming through on that side of the house at all up there.
1: Mm-hmm.
0: Because we don't see any light, we don't feel any air, nothing on that side.
1: So is there softening down there on that side?
0: There's softening on the overhang, yeah, the overhang for the porch.
1: Okay.
0: In front of those dormers, there is soffit there. It runs all the way across. It's about a 45, 50-foot run.
1: And that part is vented, right?
0: Yeah, it is vented, but what we don't know is if we can't, even if we took the soffit off, you can only go up so far.
1: Right.
0: And we know that where the dormer sits, you're never going to get any intake because it's sitting on that top plate, right?
1: Right. So it sounds to me, I mean, at a disadvantage, I can't see it, but it sounds to me that soffit is a non-functioning soffit. In other words, it can't pull air in unless another vent can take air out.
0: Well, I think you're right. My question was going to be, do we go ahead and go back to an exhaust fan even with a ridge vent? Or are they competing against each other?
1: Well, they would be competing against each other, but I don't think it's competing at all. Okay? So if you had the exhaust fan on, like if you had a standard big box attic, and you got a ridge vent on the top and soffits on the bottom.

0: heat rises just like in a chimney, right? But it's got to be replaced with cooler air. And even if it's 90 degrees outside, that's cooler air. It's going to drift into the attic. It's going to let the hot air go out. That can't happen is the way it sounds to me. So you're going to have to mechanically or have somebody that, you know, specializes in insulation and ventilation take a look and see if we can. There's a lot of homes with cathedral ceilings. There's no way to even exhaust that. You know, because there's like, you know, at the peak, there's like a crawl space. You'd have to
1: block the door, they do the air test for the home.
0: It's a blower door test. Yeah, that would help.
1: Does a blower door test help us in this case or no?
0: Sure, I would think so. And there's probably options
1: from that.
0: Well, you're going to see if there's any loss of that air. So is there air coming out of that particular area? One of the things that, and again, I apologize, but I can't see it, but one of the things that may help you is to, you know, have somebody to really analyze that and take a look at, because one of those roof solar fans where it could possibly be installed in that dead space, in that dead area, would be, if there's a gable on the other side or if there's some way to replenish that air. So it's a two-step system. We can pull air out mechanically, but we still got to have some way to feed air in. So there's also soffit vents that aren't in a soffit, okay? They're called a smart vent. It's up about the third row of shingles. And if you put a solar fan up top, it's pulling air out of that dead area. And then where that smart vent is, not in an overhang, it can be bringing air in. I guess what I'm saying, there's a way to create that ventilation, but without seeing it, I don't know which way I would go. But I would certainly get that analyzed and make that decision from there. Hopefully that helps, Lou. We'll continue with your calls. You're at home with Gary Sullivan.
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4: Here's your WHOP Weather Center forecast. Lots of sunshine this afternoon, with daytime highs approaching 94. Winds out of the west, 5 to 10 miles an hour. Tonight, lows level off around 69. Mainly clear tomorrow, highs around 90. Dry with temperatures well above average Tuesday and Wednesday, and highs in the upper 90s. That's the forecast from the WHOP Weather Center. I'm meteorologist Megan Mulford. Currently, it's 83 degrees.
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0: All right, back at it we go, at home with Gary Sullivan. One other thing for the Lou who's talking about the ventilation, obviously there was mold, I'm going to guess, too. A lot of that may have been from that exhaust fan. I know we don't know that. Another thing, again, you know, got to be on site to really see what's going on and what can be added, what can be taken out. One of the things I'm seeing more and more is whole house encapsulation, too. So you can get in there and foam that and make it a condition space where it keeps out the cold and keeps out the heat. It's not going to keep it, you know, 72 degrees and perfect, but it would keep it above freezing and not blazing hot. That might be another option also. All right, let's go to Rodney. Rodney, welcome.
6: Hi there, Gary.
0: Yes, sir.
6: Quick question. Got a about a 10-11 year old hot water heater. No problems, no leaks. It's doing a good job for us. It's just my wife and I in the house.
0: Okay.
6: But had someone recommend a changing that out because of its age and you know, general life expectancy.
0: Right.
6: And I was considering, or the thought popped in my head, about a tankless water heater, and I wanted to get your opinion on those.
0: Well, I think tankless water heaters are awesome. Is it gas or is it electric?
6: I have a gas water heater.
0: Okay. So I still think they're awesome. Electric, maybe not so much, but for a gas one, yes, they're going to be more expensive. Just so you know that, you got to make sure you have, you know, decent gas pressure. They've come a long way in the last 25 years, Rodney. You know, it used to be they were pretty limited at how many gallons of hot water they could produce per minute.
6: Right.
0: Now that's just not an issue. I mean, you can get them sized to different gallons per minute. I think they're, I mean, you could have a 7 gallon per minute, a 9 gallon, a 13 gallon, you know, so you can size it just like you would a tank top or a tank type water heater. If you're looking at pros and cons, I would say the tankless will cost more. The savings is certainly there. I've had different manufacturers on this show that would say, well, the savings is there, but, you know, it may not be 30% because people have a tendency to take longer showers. Maybe that's true. I don't know. There's certainly a savings. Yeah. You're not reheating the same water time and time again. It's on demand. When you fire that baby up, that's, you know, that's when it heats the water that you're going to use. Because it supercharges, superheats the water, calcium carbonate, in other words, cleaning becomes a maintenance issue, not in a bad way. It's just maintenance that would have to be done. I would check on the brand to see if they have something to help you clean that, which there are kits, or they have to have a plumber do that. Just find out exactly what that issue is. But in terms of you know, having it installed, I'd say, you know, there's a bigger upfront cost and there's less utility bills, and it's also going to last longer. You're probably going to get 20, 25 years out of that versus probably the 12 to 15 that you have right now. If you have a follow-up question, we'll get you on the other side of the hour. Just hung up, so okay. I think I answered the question. And if you'd like to join us, do so. Ken, you'll be up first. If you'd like to join us, it's 800-823-8255 at home with Gary Sullivan.

0: weekend and you have fix-it questions, give Gary a call at 1-800-823-TALK. 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
11: Questions overseas. I'm Paul Stevens, Fox News. President Trump speaking a short time ago on the conflict with Iran.
12: Iran wants to make a deal so badly. They're calling constantly. They want to make a deal. They got to make the right deal. I'm not going to make a deal that's no good.
11: That comment outside the Irish Open in Doonburg, Ireland. The president also weighing in on the war between Russia and Ukraine and the request he made to Ukrainian President Volodymyr Zelensky.
12: Mr. Zelensky has to do one thing. He has to stop knocking out diesel fuel in Russia. Let him go after targets, but not diesel fuel, because he's causing a shortage of diesel.
11: The president has spent the weekend in Ireland, set to return to the White House tonight. Iran says one person is dead, multiple others hurt, after a commercial ship was hit in the Strait of Hormuz. Fox's Trey Yingst on board the USS George Washington.
13: We are following the latest developments from the region. A lot of kinetic activity overnight as the United States, according to the Iranians, targeted a commercial vessel next to Keshem Island. And initial reports indicate yet another tanker or similar vessel in the Strait of Hormuz was hit with an unknown projectile launched by the IRGC overnight. Here on the USS George Washington, overnight fighter jets taking off one after another. Here on the flight deck of the USS George Washington, there are a variety of sailors who are working at this time to try to move different helicopters and fighter jets into position for when those operations are ordered. All Americans out here, they say they are excited about the mission, and they're focused on what they need to do.
11: About 5,000 personnel on board the USS George Washington. Coming up a bit later today, 2 p.m. Eastern in Queens, New York, the U.S. Open men's tennis final. Eighth seed American Ben Shelton taking on the world's number one Alexander Zverev. 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
15: And I'm Hannah Hagman reporting. Kentucky State Police are investigating what appears to have been a murder-suicide in Muhlenberg County on Tuesday, September 8th. Deputies with the Muhlenberg County Sheriff's Department responded to a residence on Twin Springs Road in Bremen to conduct a welfare check and found two deceased individuals inside. KSP have identified them as 57-year-old Patrick Kirk and 44-year-old Mary Stewart, both of Bremen. Investigation indicates that Kirk allegedly fatally shot Stewart before then dying of a self-inflicted gunshot wound. Hopkinsville has a well-established tradition of celebrating different cultures and heritage with the Trail of Tears Native American powwow, and the fun continues today with gates opening at 10 a.m. and the final grand entry of the dancers set for 1 p.m. My name is Hannah Hagman reporting.
16: Here's your WHOP Weather Center forecast. Lots of sunshine this afternoon with daytime highs approaching 94. Winds out of the west, 5 to 10 miles an hour. Tonight, lows level off around 69. Mainly clear tomorrow, highs around 90. Dry with temperatures well above average Tuesday and Wednesday, and highs in the upper 90s. That's the forecast from the WHOP Weather Center. I'm meteorologist Megan Mulford. Currently, it's 83 degrees.
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18: 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College student Ava Trujillo says it is a new skill she can use with her own wardrobe. Plus, she says she's helping the planet.
20: We've learned a lot about like how much waste really goes into like textile manufacturing and just making clothes in general.
18: Retailers are catering to what they believe is a growing interest in young people wanting to take care of their clothes, and they say it helps cultivate a relationship with their customers. Amy Morris, Bloomberg Radio.
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0: 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We thank them for sponsoring this hour of the show as we work our way through another weekend. If you've got a question regarding your home, feel free to get on board. Danny Boy is ready to take your calls. It's 800-823-8255. All right, let's get back to work. What do you say? We got Ken. Ken, welcome.
1: Hey, good morning, Gary.
0: Yes, sir.
1: I have a front entry porch. It has a brick floor. And a couple of years ago, I had the brick sealed, and they evidently used a concrete sealer because it has a milky, chalky look to it. And I'm trying to come up with a way to get that stripped off. I've used a Xylene stripper and power washed it and hadn't had any luck with that yet.
0: When you used the Xylene, tell me how you used it. When you put it on, did you let it sit like 10, 15 minutes?
1: I brushed it. I put it on with a brush, and then I took some sheets, and I soaked them in Xylene and laid them on there and let it set overnight.
0: Wow, yeah. Was it dry when you came back?
1: Yeah, it was dry.
0: Do you still have some?
1: Oh, yeah.
0: Let's do it just a little bit different, okay? Usually when you're using a Xylene, I wouldn't let it dry. So I'm thinking, I'm just guessing, okay, that when it was put on, even though the sheeting was on it, which is a great idea, but you don't want it to dry, it probably began to melt it, I'll use that word, and then it had a chance to re-dry. What I would do is just take a little corner, don't do the whole thing, and just let's do a patch, you know, maybe 2 foot by 2 foot. Spread it on there, kind of not in direct sun. And maybe at some point in the day it might be, you know, a little shady there. Do it that time of the day. Don't want it real, real super hot. Doesn't look like it's going to be. And put it on there for about, I don't know, no more than a half hour. So 15 to 30 minutes, somewhere in there. Don't let it dry. And see if you can see any sealer start to bubble off the surface. And as it starts breaking adhesion, you know, gloves, goggles, stiff scrub brush. I would recommend like a wood fibered scrub brush. And see if we can really start where you're lifting and you're scrubbing it away. It's not an easy project. If you have a pressure washer, after you've kind of scrubbed it away, hit it with a pressure washer. And I'm talking, you know, if you're going to rent one or borrow one, I'd like to see you get one with about a 3,000 PSI, maybe with a turbo nozzle. And I think if it's a it sounds like it's a surface sealer, might even had a little gloss to it at one time. So it'd be on the surface. That would be how I would remove it. There's also, I think it's called SureBrick Sealer Stripper, and it may even have Xylene in it. I've not used that particular product, but you might just Google that. It probably got some videos. Again, it's SureBrick Sealer Stripper, and maybe take a look at that process also.
1: Okay, I'll give it a try.
0: All right, Ken. Very good. Thanks for the call. Appreciate it. You bet. About 10 minutes after the top there. Let's go to Matt. Matt, welcome.
2: Hi, thanks for taking my call. I love your show. I got a roofing question for you.
0: Okay.
2: Out here, northern Ohio, not northern, central Ohio, we have a lot of the old style tin standing seam roofs that have been painted with that aluminum fiber stuff over the years. what are your thoughts about putting Rhino Shield? Well, obviously cleaning it off, mm-hmm. pressure washing it, and putting Rhino Shield on it. Is that?
0: I don't know if that's really rated for roofs. I mean, you could put it on. I know it'll stick to metal, because I've seen it applied to metal siding. But yeah. with a metal roof, there may be some disadvantages. I mean, it would have a couple of positive effects that I can think of real quick, Matt. Number one, it does have a little bit of a insulating quality to it, so it doesn't hold heat, so that would be advantageous. It's more of a coating. It's not a coating, and the type of product that was used on there with, you know, is a roof coating, and that can be challenged by the sun and have it crack, whereas the Rhino Shield is pretty doggone UV yes. resistant. I just don't know if there's any other caveat that Rhino Shield would say, no, I wouldn't use that on a metal roof. Is this like an old roof or like a
2: yes.
0: Yeah.
2: Yeah.
0: More for like yeah. a barn?
2: Like an old farmhouse.
0: Yeah.
2: And there's nothing wrong with the roof, and the homeowner wants to put a new standing seam metal roof, and that's what I do. Uh-huh. On it, and I'm like, you're going to be selling it in like 3 years,
0: right?
2: 5 years,
0: right? Right.
2: I'm like, but you know, putting the silver paint on it probably isn't going to last that long. So
0: right.
2: that's where the question comes
0: yeah.
2: from.
0: Yeah, I think I
2: got these old grandma and grandpas saying, I want to make this look.
0: Well,
2: and last.
0: Yeah, I can appreciate that. I mean, the Rhino Shield, I have Rhino Shield on my home, on my trim of my home, I should say. And it's held up very, very well. I think I'm on year 7 or something. There's no fading. And that's what they use it for, is house painting. I just don't know if there's anything that would prevent it from being used on a roof. But it's more expensive than paint, too. It's a coating. But it's a
2: yeah.
0: pretty quality product. But I would not put it on there without checking to make sure it can be used on roofing. I know it can be used on metal siding. Go ahead. You had a question?
2: Do you have a phone number?
0: Danny, 1-800-RHINO. I can't remember. Nah, okay. Danny can look it up. We'll check it out during the break, and I'll give it. Keep listening,
2: okay.
0: and we'll go from there. But yeah, that would be
2: okay.
0: the only way I'd use it. But it'll be probably 2 times the price of painting, but it will hold up to the sun. We just got to make sure if an application is proper for a metal roof. Thank you much for the call.
2: Okay, bye.
0: Take care. All right, and yeah, boy, it's how nice though, really. I could tell he was frustrated. He was going to install a new roof and stuff, and that's great. But it's also kind of really refreshing that somebody really wants to take care of it, and they're going to sell it. They want that house and that roof to be the best it can be, and it sounded like it was a metal roof. 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And the Rhino Shield, I think it's got a 25-year warranty. I'm just not sure about the whole using it on a metal roof, and you need to check that out. All right, we'll take a break. Helen, you'll be up, and then Tila. Will join us once again from last week, I believe, a follow-up call. If you'd like to join us, do so. You're at home with Gary Sullivan.
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5: Here's your WHOP Weather Center forecast.
6: A heat advisory begins at 11 a.m. Tuesday, remains in effect until 8 p.m. Tuesday night. Daytime highs approaching 94. This afternoon, under mainly sunny skies, winds out of the northwest, 5 to 10 miles an hour. Lows dip down to about 69. Tonight, partly cloudy skies. That's the forecast from the WHOP Weather Center. I'm meteorologist Megan Mulford. Right now, 88.
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0: All right, 20 minutes after the top of the hour at home with Gary Sullivan. A follow-up, I did go to the Rhino Shield website during the break. That phone number is 888-744-6641. It's rhinoshield.com. And looking at their website, I said it can be used on metal siding. And they say it can be used on metal siding and also metal roofs. And, of course, I told you what the benefits are. and that is it can reflect heat. So it's energy efficient coating. That's one thing it is. And the warranty on that is, I think it's, well, I think it's 25 years. I don't see that. But anyway, it can be used on metal roofing. So I wanted to pass that along. All right, let's go to Helen. Helen, welcome.
8: Thank you.
0: Yes.
8: I'm calling in reference to a oak door similar to the one that you described you had, except mine is dark oak. The home is was built in the 30s. It's a panel door, and we probably haven't taken quite as good care of it as we should. But hearing your conversation made me check mine out, and I saw that there is a vertical crack in one of the small panels on the door, and then other signs that, you know, it's drying out, particularly on the bottom. Mm-hmm. And so now, unlike you, I love my dark walnut color stain, but what would be the best treatment for that? And would painting it give a better
0: protection for it? Well, you can keep your dark stain. It's going to take some work. But, you know, when you take a piece of wood and you stain it, then you put a protectant on it, like a urethane, like a spar urethane or a marine urethane. You can't use polyurethane on it.
8: Okay, so I think probably polyurethane was used.
0: Okay.
8: Should it be sanded down?
0: Well,
8: we don't do home things. We don't have to, you know, pay somebody to do it.
0: Yeah, well,
8: but
0: you got two options. If you want that look of what you have right now, somebody's going to have to come in, take that door off the hinges, sand that baby down, so you're going to sand that stain out of there. You're going to smooth it out. You're going to probably use some type of grain filler or a wood putty or something along those lines to fill the crack. Then you're going to come back and you're going to restain that door. And then you're going to put two coats of either a spar urethane on there or a marine urethane. That's how
8: SPAR, spar?
0: Yes.
8: You're saying?
0: Correct.
8: SPAR, okay.
0: Right. So that's going to be the process. Urethane. You're right. It's labor intensive. But if you want that walnut looking door and you get your choice of a flat finish, a satin finish, a semi-gloss finish,
8: right,
0: a gloss finish, you choose that. But the preparation is the hard part. Just sanding it down, getting it nice and smooth. Boy, it'll look new with a couple coats of stain and a couple coats of or a coat of stain and a couple coats of a spar urethane on there or a marine urethane. If you want to paint it, you would wash it down. You would probably lightly sand. You don't have to remove the stain. You would use some wood putty to fill the crack. And then I'd probably use a Sherwin-Williams product called Emerald Urethane Trim Enamel, which will give you a very enameled look in any color you want, but it's not going to be stained.
8: Emerald Urethane Trimming?
0: Trim Enamel, yes.
8: In that trim enamel, okay. Mm-hmm. We had used their they're good house paint years ago, and the Duration, but not on this door. But so I've been very happy with that. So
0: yeah,
8: you
0: could use the Duration also. You could use the Emerald house paint. The urethane trim enamel looks more like an old fashioned oil based enamel. It's very smooth.
8: Okay. I like that.
0: Yeah, that looks very nice.
8: Yeah, I like that.
0: Sure.
8: One other thing I think is probably going to be, this door is paneled 2, 4, 6. There's 8 panels in it. And they're at an angle. I mean, it's an old door. It's original with the house, I'm sure. I'm thinking that to sand all that down and get all that stain out of there. That is really going to be labor intensive.
9: We're probably going to have to paint it. So let me give you another step in there. I was forgetting about all the panels and the intricate work. So once you just clean it and lightly sand it, one of the things I would do is use like an oil-based primer. Just ask the people at Sherwin-Williams, an oil-based exterior primer. Let's put that on there and then come back with the emerald urethane trim enamel. It'll help with the adhesion and the attachment. So very good. 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It should look great, Helen. 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Coming up is the asphalt driveway at your house. Does it need some attention? Well, we got the expert from Blackjack joining us, and he'll tell us if it needs of attention. You're at home with Gary Sullivan.
10: 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You're at home with Gary Sullivan.

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0: 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We're going to be spending more time inside where the air is five times worse than the outdoor air. 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So don't get trapped inside a sick house breathing dirty, musty, damp air. 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
2: That's Napster CEO John Acunto. The platform is selling conversational AI agents on Microsoft's Azure cloud for a penny a minute, compared to the 25 cents to a dollar many others charge.
4: We feel Napster did its part and its job in history of disrupting music, and we're going to do our part in disrupting AI. And this is really just the first step.
2: Acunto says Napster's agents sit on top of existing large language models to keep costs down, while Azure provides the underlying infrastructure. And while Napster's original music business shut down earlier this year, Acunto says musicians could still use its AI tools.
4: It's a very delicate thing right now, obviously, in the creative space, AI. So we're going to kind of see how that settles out.
2: Nathan Hager, Bloomberg Radio.
5: Here's your WHOP Weather Center forecast. A heat advisory begins at 11 a.m. Tuesday, remains in effect until 8 p.m. Tuesday night. Daytime highs approaching 94 this afternoon, under mainly sunny skies, winds out of the northwest, 5 to 10 miles an hour. Lows dip down to about 69 tonight, partly cloudy skies. That's the forecast from the WHOP Weather Center. I'm meteorologist Megan Mulford. Right now, 88.
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8: News. I'm Pam Puso. Whoever wins AI wins. That from President Trump, who appeared to downplay the technology's potential safety concerns despite warnings from some AI developers.
9: I think you have a lot of negative forces that are bringing it up that shouldn't be bringing it up, and they're bringing up things that won't happen.
8: That viewpoint differs from House Minority Leader Hakeem Jeffries.
10: We should take decisive action now, so that we can slow down, as the CEOs have recently acknowledged, slow down the pace of development.
8: The New York Democrat on ABC's This Week. Fresh attacks aimed at Saudi Arabia by Houthi rebels in Yemen. This after the Houthis captured a key port city along the coast of the Red Sea and an island. 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
12: All right, let's get the broom out. Let's get the bucket out. And then let's bring in Bob Bierman. He is with Blackjack. And Bob, how are you?
13: Oh, I'm great, Gary. Thanks for having me on. Happy driveway sealer season.
12: It is, isn't it? Yeah. And for those folks that wait till October, don't do that.
13: Right. You're right. Although, as you're going to hear, we do have a product for those late season customers. So
12: quick background, Bob, is I was in the hardware business and had some do-it-best stores for years. And it used to always crack me up is, you know, everybody'd rush in October and start being frosty and the leaves would be falling and I can't find sealers anywhere. And it's like, well, you got all summer to do this in spring, but
13: you there's a lot of procrastinators in this with driveway sealers. That's for sure. But yeah. Like I said, you're going to hear we've got a product for those procrastinators.
12: Okay. For years now, I've been talking about the Blackjack Drive Max, which is the best. What makes it so different than other driveway sealers out on the market?
13: Well, Gary, for one, it's our years of it's the years that we've been in business. Okay, you know, we're our company is just been making these products for decades. Blackjack actually started in 1913. We've got the years of experience, but also the technological advancements have been there as well, because there's been many changes. I mean, sure. the EPA actually mandated going from the old smelly stuff. You know, people of a certain age may remember, you know, walking out of the house on a summer morning and you could smell in the air, oh, somebody's doing their driveway, you know.
12: For sure. And they'd last about two years at max.
13: Yes. And so now there's more. So the EPA mandated, you know, that for residential sealers that they become water-based. And our products are far more than just asphalt and water. So there's technology so they're actually somewhat more sophisticated than they used to be.
12: So I get asked, since I've been talking about this for years, I get asked a lot of questions about blacktop sealers. And one of the questions I get all the time is, you know, what should I use? And you have a whole scale of different sealers, correct?
13: We do. We do. And the ones that I would really hone in and feature with today, we've got a good, better, and best scenario, Gary. You know, having owned hardware stores, you probably have plenty of good, better, and best memories for your product lines and such. So the DriveMax, we've got three that I'm going to talk about: the DriveMax 500, the 700, and the 1000.
12: Okay.
13: So the starter product is the DriveMax 500, all right, and that's got a 5-year. The number on the bucket kind of ties into the expected durability of the product. So the 500 has got a five-year durability expectation. It's a very thick product. It's asphalt with sand and aggregate, you know, to fill the pores. It does its job. I mean, you don't want to use too thin of a material, because then you're just basically covering your driveway aesthetically. You know, where these products that I'm talking about today actually protect the asphalt.
12: Okay.
13: So the 500 is our workhorse, our basic, as I said, our basic asphalt. It's got an easy stir formula. But plenty of aggregate and sand in there to fill in the pores on the asphalt. Then we move up into the better, which is the DriveMax 700, and you're going to get more longevity on that. The 700 means you're going to there's a 7-year expectation of durability for that product. So you're getting everything that you're getting in the 5-year, but now you're there's more bells and whistles that, right, as we go up the line here. You're getting a better value proposition, but so you're getting the basic 5-year, but now you're getting into a gel formula, which okay, means that it's smoother and easier to apply, and it's also latex fortified, which gives it some extra. It gives the asphalt extra strength. Mm-hmm. So you've got good, better, and then the top of the line.
12: This is the one I'm interested in, Bob, because I'm all about easy.
13: Okay, well, there you go. Now we're getting to the star of our show. Okay, and that's the Drive Max. That's the Drive Max 1000. Now you're getting up into the 10-year, the 10-year expected durability, and really we've thrown a lot into that product. You've got everything the other two, the first two have, but now you're getting a urethane enhanced product. And urethane is a great chemical for adhesion.
12: Yeah, so we were just talking about urethane trim enamel that Sherwin-Williams has, urethane caulking for concrete, and now the urethane is in the Blackjack Drive Max.
13: Exactly. It's in deck stains now.
12: It's the elite.
13: Yes. So really, it's an important part of the product itself. Besides the adhesion, the urethane also has some flexibility, so that the longer the product is down, we know freeze and thaw for the folks up north. That occur every season. Sure. The expansion and contraction, the earth settling and such, maybe below. So you're getting movement in the product. Sure. As well. So that's really the highlight of what it does. Okay. The other features and attributes that are important on the Drive Max 1000 is that when you're putting it down, we've got extra dryers in there, so that typically driveway sealer, it takes a few hours to dry before you can walk on it. It all depends on humidity, of course, but on a normal dry day, you can lay the 1000 down and you can be walking on it in an hour or two. So that

0: Yes, it is.
1: Because, yes, because typically driveway sealers, you don't want to, it's temperature sensitive. You don't want to put it down when it's too cold. You don't want to put it down when it's too hot.
0: Right.
1: So you want the basic daily temperature to be 60 degrees and rising, but below 90. Okay.
0: Mm-hmm.
1: Now by 60 degrees and rising, that's 24 hours. All right. So that, you know, here we know people will run into the store, and I'm sure you had that.
0: Sure.
1: You know, it was 40 degrees at night, and
0: yeah.
1: They, you know, and all of a sudden it's 70 that day. Oh, I got to do my driveway. You know,
0: right.
1: that's not gonna help the adhesion or the cure process. So that's why you depending on the area of the country you're in, you know, middle of the summer is a good time to be doing this.
0: Sure. Driveway sealer as a whole has changed tremendously, correct? I mean, I remember as a kid, that would be like my job, and it always seemed like it was the hottest August day in the world. We had to put that down and take like 2 days to dry, and now we're talking about gel formulas. So how do you install these newer products? How do you apply it? What's the best way? And there's no adhesion problems, I guess, if we prep everything correctly.
1: Well, just like painting, you're exactly right. First of all, you want the driveway, you want your asphalt to be, you want it to be dry, but clean, you know, so, day before or as best you can, get out there with your garden hose and some detergent. And if there are oil spots on there, you may want to use a degreaser. But, you know, just like painting a wall, you don't put paint over dirty walls.
0: Right.
1: Same way when you're coating a driveway. It's not, you want to get that clean. But, free of oils is very important. I recommend that when you do go out to get your product, try to get it, if possible, try to get it the day before. And when you bring it home and unload it, turn the buckets over.
0: Okay.
1: Lay them upside down so that the product can disperse. That's going to help. That's going to help the next day when you start to put it down. It's going to be, you don't have to stir as much, because you will see if you open a bucket right out of the store, you will see some separation.
0: Yeah. Well, different weights of products in there. Exactly.
1: Yes. Now the way to the tool, the best tool to me, is, number one, you got to have a squeegee. Okay.
0: Right.
1: So you pour, you know, bucket by bucket, you pour about, you know, a third to half of the bucket out,
0: okay.
1: In an area that you can control. And you have a pole with a squeegee on it, but I recommend besides the squeegee, I really recommend finding a tool that has a squeegee on one side and you can flip it over and there's a brush on the other.
0: Yeah. That's the old standard driveway application.
1: Yes, sir.
0: I mean,
1: yes.
0: And why do you need both? To get it in the crevices of the existing asphalt?
1: Yeah, because everybody's driveway is different, but
0: right.
1: You know, depending on age and stuff, you're going to have some areas that may be a little bit more porous, a little bit rougher, and so after you pour it out, you'll kind of lay it out evenly by the squeegee,
0: mm-hmm.
1: Okay, and you're going to see areas there that may take more product or less
0: mm-hmm.
1: product, and that's when you flip, that's when the brush comes into play,
0: okay.
1: Because you can literally agitate or scrub it down into the pores.
0: Sure.
1: Yes.
0: Sure.
1: Yes. So that's a great tool. The other thing, old shoes. Make
0: yeah.
1: sure you're wearing shoes that you plan on throwing out. Yes. Yes. Yes.
0: Is this a one-step coat, or is this two coats, or how thick should it be? I think you explained on how thick it was going to be. You're distributing with a squeegee and kind of working it into the asphalt. Is there a secondary coat or anything?
1: Gary, thank you for asking that. Absolutely. This is a mandatory two-coat operation,
0: okay.
1: Whether it be the 500 all the way up to the 1,000. It's a two uniform coats are required to get the proper durability and to be doing this right. Now,
0: okay.
1: human nature says, and I'm gonna speak to that, and I'm gonna say, you know, I know what you're thinking out there, guys. No.

0: No, no. Two coats is not the same as one heavy coat.
1: Not at all.
0: Right. And I've seen it. You try to cut corners and lay this down in one heavy coat. It's not going to dry properly, and more importantly, it's not going to cure properly. Okay,
1: so
0: there's
1: it'll
0: a difference
1: peel.
0: Between curing and drying.
1: Right.
0: All right, and what's going to happen is you're going to get tire. You're going to get tire tracks when you pull back into that driveway because it hasn't cured yet, and it's still too thick.
1: Okay.
0: And like I said, I've seen that. And so you know, bite the bullet and do it properly. Two uniform coats, a couple of hours apart. You can tell when the first coat is starting to is dry because it'll be obvious because, you know, the liquid, the waters in it are starting to evaporate, and it's gonna the surface will look it's gonna look more shiny when you first lay it down, but when it turns matte, then you know when your driveway turns matte, you can do the next coat.
1: Can you stand on that then, Bob?
0: A few hours later. Okay. The 2 to 4, depending on everything, is dependent on temperature and humidity,
1: right,
0: Gary.
1: Right.
0: You know, if it's a hot muggy day down south, you got to wait a couple hours before you can.
1: Okay.
0: You don't want to attract, you know,
1: right.
0: Traffic
1: so
0: there,
1: so
0: you know.
1: That second coat is wet on dry, is what we're saying, correct?
0: Yes. All but right. even you know, two even coats. That's right. Now, you know, going back up to the another advantage of the 1000, that's got so much dry, so many extra dryers in there. You can, you know, on a decent day, you can literally walk on that in an hour or two.
1: Okay. I'll tell you what, let's take a real quick break, and then we can tell everybody where to get it and even maybe doing a little prep in terms of patching. As we continue, I have Bob Bierman. He is with Blackjack Coatings, and we're talking about the product I've talked about now for probably about 8 years is the Blackjack Drive Max, how it's really in a category by itself. And we'll continue. You're at home with Gary Sullivan.
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5: Here's your WHOP Weather Center forecast. A heat advisory begins at 11 a.m. Tuesday, remains in effect until 8 p.m. Tuesday night. Daytime highs approaching 94 this afternoon, under mainly sunny skies, winds out of the northwest, 5 to 10 miles an hour. Lows dip down to about 69 tonight, partly cloudy skies. That's the forecast from the WHOP Weather Center. I'm meteorologist Megan Mulford. Right now, 88.
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0: Bob Bierman, he is my guest. He is with Blackjack Coatings. We're talking about the Blackjack Drive Max 10 years. And with all the urethanes and the resins and everything, it doesn't fade like the old asphalt sealers used to fail, correct?
7: That is for sure. That is for sure. It is a deep. I mean, it's a deep, rich black hue that you're going to get now, and it really enhances the whole look of your property when you do it. And you will start a trend on your block if you do it. you're going to see the rest of your neighbors do it not far after.
0: Right, right. So keep your buckets, put them out by the driveway.
7: Right, right.
0: Everybody right. can tell what they're using. That's good. That's good. That's how we learned. So where do people get the Blackjack Drive Max?
7: Okay, we're available nationwide. You know, north, south, east, west, sea to shining sea at Lowe's, Ace stores, Home Depot's, all the top national hardware and home center retailers. Yeah. Do It Fast, your old company there, Gary, and True Value as well. I don't know. You really got me thinking. When we went to commercial. I went right from washing the surface to, you know, applying the sealer, and you brought it up. Do I have another minute to just talk
0: sure,
7: quickly about
0: sure.
7: the patching?
0: Sure, we got a couple minutes to go, but yeah, I guess cracks. Everybody's got cracks in asphalt and concrete, so we better take care of that before we start sealing it.
7: That's exactly. I glossed right over that, so I'm glad you caught me there, Gary. So. Mm-hmm. Yes, obviously you've got to, after you wash the surface and, you know, survey what kind of patching needs to be done. You know, inherently over time, you're going to see some hairline cracks, medium cracks, larger cracks, and, you know, water, you know, we want to patch those because we don't want water be seeping in and getting under your asphalt.
0: Sure.
7: So we've got the Speed Fill line is our line of patching products, and it's basically in three viscosities that you'll find. So you've got, for wider cracks, you've got easy to use, you know, 10-ounce caulk tubes that
0: right.
7: you know everybody's used to using. You know, fill those voids with that. For smaller cracks now. Which you probably have more of those than anything. We've got the Speed Fill rubberized elastic crack filler, and that's available. That's a little smaller viscosity.
0: Mm-hmm. But we'll take care of the smaller cracks then, right?
7: Yeah, it comes in a gallon plastic jug like a windshield washer jug, and. It's got a pour spout in there. You cut it off, and you just pour as you go, and that'll take care of your smaller cracks. Now, if you've got...
0: We're going to have to scoot. I apologize, but let me send everybody for more information on where to buy it and some more information on the whole process. It's blackjackcoatings.com. The product we've been talking about is the Blackjack Drive Max. Thanks very much, Bob, for joining us. I appreciate it. You're at home with Gary Sullivan.

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8: Hit the brakes or full steam ahead. I'm Pam Puso, Fox News. There's growing debate over artificial intelligence after a number of tech executives raised serious safety concerns. While speaking to reporters in Ireland earlier today, President Trump appeared to shrug off calls for guardrails.
9: We're leading China in AI. We're the most sophisticated country in the world. And frankly, I want to keep it that way, because whoever wins AI wins.
8: House Minority Leader Hakeem Jeffries favors a slowdown.
10: We should take decisive action now so that we can slow down, as the CEOs have recently acknowledged, slow down the pace of development in order to protect the American people and ensure that AI is proceeding safely.
8: The Democratic congressman from New York appearing on ABC's This Week. The president also telling reporters Iran wants to make a deal badly to end the war. He also said he doesn't care if Gulf nations hold talks with Iran, saying that's up to them. Fox's Trey Yingst has the latest on the conflict.
11: We are here in the Arabian Sea with U.S. forces aboard the USS George Washington, and it was a busy night in the region. A lot of kinetic activity. Reports indicate yet another vessel was targeted by the IRGC in the Strait of Hormuz. There are also reports of at least one explosion near Keshem Island when an Iranian commercial vessel was targeted. Iranian state media blaming U.S. forces. I can tell you aboard this vessel last night that is helping to enforce the U.S. naval blockade. It was very active, with jets taking off one after another.
8: A commitment to peace from Pope Leo during his traditional Sunday blessing overlooking St. Peter's Square. While speaking in English, history's first American pope commemorated the 25th anniversary of the 9/11 attacks and renewed his prayers for the victims and their families. 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
13: We now know the members who will help choose FCPS's next superintendent.
14: Fayette County's Board of Education announced an election of 6 members to the Superintendent Screening Committee. They're looking for the permanent replacement of Dr. Demetrius Liggins, who recently retired. State law requires the committee's establishment within 30 days of a vacancy. We learned some of these members include Admin Assistant Adriel Camuel, District Teacher Sarah Fightmaster Bayerly and Whitney Walker, and District 3's Penny Christian. I'm Lee Mowen.
13: In the meantime, the Senate returns to session on Monday, and it's still unclear whether longtime Kentucky Senator Mitch McConnell will be back on Capitol Hill. Sandy Collins reports.
15: Questions continue to surround Mitch McConnell's health nearly 3 months after he was hospitalized following that fall at his Washington home on June 14th. The 84-year-old senator was treated for pneumonia and spent weeks in a rehab center before being discharged to go home and recover August 6th. McConnell's office says he remains engaged in Senate business, but has not said whether he'll return when lawmakers reconvene on Monday. McConnell has not been seen in public since June. I'm Sandy Collins.
13: And finally, a former Bromley City Council member in Kenton County is pleading guilty to fraud charges. Authorities say that over the course of 2 years, beginning in 2022, 36-year-old Reagan France embezzled hundreds of thousands of dollars from customers and two nonprofits that she volunteered for while working as a bank manager at Home Savings Bank in Ludlow. She later stepped down from her role on Bromley City Council. France has pleaded guilty this week to bank fraud, theft by a bank employee, and aggravated identity theft. She faces decades in prison at sentencing, which has been scheduled for this coming January. I'm Brady Hopkins.
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16: And I'm Hannah Hagman reporting. Kentucky State Police are investigating what appears to have been a murder-suicide in Muhlenberg County on Tuesday, September 8th. Deputies with the Muhlenberg County Sheriff's Department responded to a residence on Twin Springs Road in Bremen to conduct a welfare check and found two deceased individuals inside. KSP have identified them as 57-year-old Patrick Kirk and 44-year-old Mary Stewart, both of Bremen. Investigation indicates that Kirk allegedly fatally shot Stewart before then dying of a self-inflicted gunshot wound. Hopkinsville has a well-established tradition of celebrating different cultures and heritage with the Trail of Tears Native American Powwow, and the fun continues today with gates opening at 10 a.m. and the final grand entry of the dancers set for 1 p.m. My name is Hannah Hagman reporting.
17: Here's your WHOP Weather Center forecast. A heat advisory begins at 11 a.m. Tuesday, remains in effect until 8 p.m. Tuesday night. Daytime highs approaching 94 this afternoon under mainly sunny skies, winds out of the northwest 5 to 10 miles an hour. Lows dip down to about 69 tonight, partly cloudy skies. That's the forecast from the WHOP Weather Center. I'm meteorologist Megan Mulford. Right now, 88.
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0: 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Thank them for sponsoring this hour of the show. Mold, mildew, black streaks on your roofs, green stuff on your siding, it'll take care of it. Good stuff. All right, let me give you the phone number. You can grab a line. We had a few people had to get busy working around the home as we spoke with Bob about the blackjack. And what a great product. Again, it's so important to properly prepare. I can't tell you, and I tell you all the time, whether it's painting, whether it's an asphalt coating, whether it's a concrete sealer, whether it's caulking, preparation is the key. I'm telling you, it's the less glamorous part of your project. It's the tedious part of your project, but that's really where it's going to pay dividends. And remember that the Drive Max product that we're speaking of, it's a two-coat system. It's a gel. It's got an aggregate in it. Goes on very easily. But it's two coats, and it's dry or wet on dry. It means you put the first coat on, you get it in all the crevices, you let it dry, and then you come back and you give it a second coat. So you do the driveway and then come back a second coat. Two-coat system. Added protection. Don't cut that short if you want to get to 10 years out of it. 10 years. I mean, I go back not too long ago, and you did an asphalt driveway sealer, it was one coat, and you maybe get a year or two. There was people, in a lot of cases, that put one on every year, which is not good. In fact, a lot of times I think a driveway failure, supposed driveway failure, was really due to just over-application of the product. People would seal their driveway to keep it nice and black and fresh looking. And then when you got coating on top of coating on top of coating on top of coating on top of coating on top of coating, what do you get? You get peeling. Now you got a 10-year product, a 7-year product, even a 5-year product, all pays dividends, which really minimizes the whole risk of over-application. So preparation, 10 years, two coats, not bad. All right. It sounds like you can get it pretty much anywhere. Do it best, Ace, Home Depot, Lowe's, the whole works. That is blackjackcoatings.com. All right. You got the phone number. Happy to take your calls. I know several held on. If you got a chance, Danny's in the seat, can take your calls. Our phone number is 800-823-8255. While we're talking about driveways, we might as well just spend a little bit of time talking about concrete driveways. Since we covered the asphalt, I saw, I don't know, something on social media about a neat tool. A neat tool. This is a simple tool. It's kind of the same thing can happen you can do with a screwdriver if you want. Or maybe a coal chisel, concrete chisel. But you know where you get the expansion joints? On your driveway, your sidewalk, and maybe there's some separation. Maybe they have cracked. Maybe they were saw cut, and you got weeds growing up through that area. Don't take the shortcut and just spray weed killer on there. I mean, you can. But if you really want to stop the whole process, take a screwdriver, an old screwdriver. We all got one that we used to open up paint cans with or something along those lines that's seen better days. And just take it and just scrape out that expansion joint. You'll take out the weeds, the roots, the sand, the gunk, and get it out of there. And then, you know, before you do anything, get your garden hose on high and just blast and clean that thing out. And then let it dry. Come back the next day. And depending on how big of a gap that is, you can caulk that. And again, just like the Blackjack product where it was a gallon jug, quart jug, and you could just pour it in. They make that in gray for a concrete seal, which is a latex, and it'll seal that up. It's not super flexible. If you want the super flexible, as Blackjack has urethane in their the Blackjack Drive Max, there is a urethane black colored caulking, which is self-leveling, which can also be put in that crevice expansion joint on a concrete when it comes in gray in color. And it'll go with the flex of the driveway and with the flex of Mother Earth. So something, and then you're done with the whole mess of weeds and ants and everything else that can love that area. So you might check for those types of crack fillers also. All right, again, it's 800-823-8255. Gary, welcome.
1: Hi, Gary. Yes, sir. First-time caller.
0: Thank you.
1: I need to have 1,000 square feet of concrete replaced on my driveway apron by the garage.
0: Uh-huh.
1: And some of the, it's the outer squares. This was done 30 years ago, and it was put on somewhat of a fill, and now it's cracked and needs to be replaced. So I've got some estimates like I was told to do, and I'm down to two estimates. One is saying a 4 inches thick with piers, and the other one is just 5 inches thick. What, you know.
0: What do they say?
1: And with the bids being within $200 of each other, it's like, yeah.
0: Yeah, well, what did they say in terms of the 5-inch guy? I don't know. One of the things, you know, if I had both of those, and I get estimates just like you, right? And
1: right.
0: I would say, well, why do we need 5 inches up here? And, you know, he's going to tell you for stability or weight, you know, big truck or anything like that. And ask the other guy, why do I need piers down there? I'd like to know the answers. The piers sound a little seductive in the fact that, you know, it's piered. Or I don't know what that means when you're installing concrete. I've had piers put on a patio one time, and basically it's a support system that gets down into the bedrock. If that's the case, if that's what they're calling a pier, then I would be interested in the pier at four inches. So do
1: Gary,
0: you have those answers?
1: The piers are 12 inches in diameter by 24 inches deep.
0: Yeah.
1: And the reason the pads cracked was back 30 years ago, they put the expansion joints in, the more decorative versus 10 feet or less.
0: Mm-hmm.
1: So, you know, they said that they wouldn't make their joints, you know, 8 feet to 10 feet.
0: Right. So they both have expansion joints, correct? I mean,
1: oh, yes, correct. Correct.
0: Okay. All right.
1: Which
0: so,
1: would be more expansion joints than what I have now.
0: Yeah, yeah. Well, I'm intrigued by the piers. 4 inches is fairly standard for a driveway. On an apron, it's usually 6 inches.
1: Okay.
0: So you're past the apron, aren't you?
1: No, I'm right outside my garage.
0: So, yeah, but
1: I have
0: the apron I'm talking about is like right off the street.
1: Oh, yeah. Yes, that's fine. That's all fine.
0: Yeah, so, and you don't have any big-time heavy equipment or trucks or anything like that, correct?
1: The only time we would have something heavy, and my wife requests it, is an empty septic system truck.
0: Yeah, I was thinking more on a regular basis. I don't know.
1: No, nothing heavy.
0: Yeah, I'm intrigued by the piers. I can't think. That just adds a little bit more stability for it for me. 5-inch concrete cracks too. So does 4-inch.
1: I know.
0: You know, the old story, you know, nothing's guaranteeing concrete except it's going to crack. But
1: okay.
0: I kind of like the peering thing, quite honestly.
1: Okay. Well, I guess it's two votes to possibly one because my wife was also leaning towards the piers.
0: I would ask the 5-inch guy, say, hey, I got somebody else bidding, and they were talking about peering also, and just get his thoughts on that.
1: Okay.
0: He might say, oh, yeah, that's an overkill, because he's not going to know what the price of the bid is. You know, he might say,
1: right.
0: Oh, that's an overkill.
1: And okay.
0: You know, that's one of the advantages I tell people all the time. I had a roof replaced. I talk about roofing all the time. I had three bids. And one of the things I said, you know, like I knew I was going to replace the flashing on this roof if it was a new roof. That's what I'm going to do. And one guy didn't bid it, and I asked him why he didn't do it. He goes, oh, your flashing is in great shape. It's no problem. The next guy I asked, he came over, and I said, why do I need flashing? He gets up on the roof, takes pictures, and comes down. And he goes, because you got pinholes on your flashing. Oh, thank you.
1: There you go.
0: I was going to do it anyway, but quite honestly, that's why you got the opportunity when you have a couple of bids to ask those questions.
1: So, okay.
0: All right.
1: Well, appreciate it.
0: All right, Gary.
1: Keep up the good work.
0: All right. Thanks for the call. Appreciate it. Take care. And we got a spot for you, so feel free to join us. It's 800-823-8255 at home. With Gary Sullivan.
2: If you don't have a list of things to do around the house, Gary will find something for you at 1-800-823-TALK. 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

0: It is Ameren Total Access for a Sunday afternoon. Joe Pott with you from Busch Stadium. Glad you are along. Cardinals and White Sox, final game of this three-game series here at Busch this weekend. Just one more home weekend now for the Redbirds. After this weekend, they'll have another one at the end of this homestand. This is the final homestand for the Cardinals at Busch Stadium. It is hard to believe that that is where we are, but that is where we are. The Giants will come to town on Monday for a three-game series before an off day on Thursday, and then the Washington Nationals next week to finish out the 2026 season here at Busch Stadium. Now, that being said, Cards come into today 73-76, an absolute heartbreaker last night as the Cardinals took a 5-4 lead into the ninth inning. They had the lead with two outs and two strikes on the former Cardinal Randall Grichuk before he homered with a runner on base to give the White Sox the lead that they ultimately would not relinquish, and they win that game last night by a 6-5 final, ruining what otherwise would have been a tremendous night here at Busch Stadium with the induction of Albert Pujols and Yadier Molina into the team's Hall of Fame. Everything was great. 40,000-plus in the stands just didn't end the way the Cardinals would have liked it last night. Flush that one. Move on to Sunday. Michael McGreevy on the mound today for the Cards. He'll make his 29th start of the year. He's up against the rookie right-hander David Sandlin for the Chicago White Sox, and we'll get you more into that pitching matchup as we go along here in Ameren Total Access this afternoon. As always, we'll hear from the Cards manager, Oliver Marmol. We'll hear from the guys calling the game here this afternoon, including their visit with Darren Jackson, who was part of the broadcast team with the Chicago White Sox. So that comes up in a little bit. We'll hear from Cards scouting director Randy Flores, who, of course, also was a member of the 2006 World Series team, which has been celebrated all weekend here at Busch Stadium. So that is coming up. Cooper Jerpy talked last night after the game. You'll hear a little from him on his outing. It was much different, obviously, if you saw it, than his first outing was in Colorado. And he addresses that, has some good things to say after that. So all of that is coming up as we get you ready for this final game of this three-game series. The White Sox at 76-72 come in leading the American League Central Division by a game and a half over the Cleveland Guardians, one of the tight races certainly in the American League. And so this is a big one for the White Sox as they try to maintain and perhaps extend that lead on the Guardians in the American League Central Division. We'll take a break here. We'll come back. We'll hear from the Cardinals manager, Oliver Marmol. It's the Cards and the White Sox here at Busch Stadium. This is Ameren Total Access. I'm Joe Pott, and this is the Cardinals Radio Network, powered by Graybar.
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0: Last night at the ballpark, but there were some things that I thought we can really grow on. And one of them is Leo Bernal. What are you seeing in him that makes him a guy that stands out in such an early part of his career?
1: Yesterday was such a good game until that last pitch. And that's what stinks is you play a good ball game. You do a lot of things well. You see some young guys continuing to answer the bell in a very positive way. And one pitch changes the entire mood of what took place for 2 hours, right? So that's the disappointing part. But Bernal, he's done a nice job of just slowing the game down. He never looks sped up. He understands what's in front of him. He reads the game really well. He communicates with the staff and other players really well. And he's got a real skill set. So I'm enjoying watching him play. And this is a kid, because of how hungry he is, he's only going to get better.
0: You know, when you talk about young players coming up, and you've seen a lot of them here this season, is that the biggest thing for them to be able to slow the game down and not be overrun by what takes place? Because the game is a little faster at this level.
1: It is faster. It's a lot faster. It's not close. And there's more pressure. There's more scrutiny. Every little detail matters. So, yes, one of the biggest things is being able to take a deep breath and slow everything down and still do what the game's calling for.
0: Let's talk about the injury situation. How are things going with JJ?
1: JJ's making progress. He's going to continue with this hitting progression over this series and going into next series, and then we'll make a decision as to what's next for him.
0: Cooper Jerpy last night, he had an interesting evening. We saw him his first time in the big leagues, and yesterday was a little bit of a different direction. What did you see from where you sat?
1: This is part of development, and this is the part that when you talk about rebuild and wanting to do it right and pick development over winning. Once he's in the game in a piggyback situation, he has to maintain his workload. That's what we've committed to him being here. So he has to get past that 50-pitch threshold, as high as 75 or so. But you've got to get in that window for him to continue to build that workload as he was in the minor leagues. So it's one of those situations where it's tough. He's out there pitching. You know it's not looking good. You want to go get him. You can't go get him. And he's got to find a way through it. So, unfortunately, that game turns a little bit, but he'll learn from it. He'll be better for it, and we continue to move on.
0: How impressed and how moved were you yesterday with the ceremonies of Albert and Yadi going in together?
1: That was incredible. I loved every second of it. That was a special day for me to just witness the whole thing, man. I love those two guys, and they've been great to me. But to sit there and have a front row seat watching both of them become Hall of Famers here in St. Louis, it was so cool to just watch the fan base appreciate the amount of time, effort, and dedication that they brought to their game every day and what they did in this city. I kept watching just the crowd and the interactions between son and father, and it was so cool. So, yeah, special moment for sure.
0: I said to Yadi, you know, in the 19 years, I think that's the most we've ever heard him talk.
1: Oh, no doubt, no doubt. But it needed too, right? Like, there's so much he accomplished and so many people that were a part of him being able to accomplish that. So the last thing you want is to not acknowledge someone that played a huge role in your life.
0: All right, let's talk about your lineup for today, the series opportunity to win against the White Sox.
1: Yeah, you got Torres leading off, playing left, Herrera catching, Burleson at first, Walker and right, Bernal DH, and Gorman at third. So JC at second, Church in center, and Mason Wynn playing short.
0: And Michael McGreevy on the mound. Let's go.
1: Let's do it.
2: Thank you, Klabes. Thank you, Ollie. And that is interesting to hear as he explained what the situation was with Cooper Jerpy and why you might think that they should have gone and gotten him. He just told you why they did not go and get him. We'll come back. We'll take a quick look around Major League Baseball. That's coming up. It's Ameren Total Access. I'm Joe Potten. 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

0: Joe Pod back at Busch Stadium. We continue on Ameren Total Access. Cards and White Sox coming right up. Some games of relevance to these two. Well, to the White Sox, it's the Guardians and Twins. That's a 2:10 start in Minnesota. Actually, a 1:10 Central Time start in Minnesota. So that's big as the Guardians start the day 1.5 games back of the White Sox. Meanwhile, for the Cards, the Pirates and Cubs will play at 1:20 today at Wrigley Field. And the Pirates are in front of the Cardinals. The D-backs are in front of the Cardinals. They host the Rangers later today, 3 o'clock. The Padres and the Giants are at 6:20 tonight. And the Padres currently sit in that final wild card spot. And the Dodgers and the Marlins are getting set to go here momentarily. So that is the those are the teams that are in front of the Cardinals right now. And again, it would take something short of a miracle probably to erase a 7.5 game deficit with this short of a season left to play for the Redbirds. But mathematically, it is still a possibility. Still a possibility for us is going inside the park, and that's what we will do next here on Ameren Total Access. The guys calling the game coming up, as well as a visit with Darren Jackson. That is around the corner. It's Ameren Total Access. 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

0: We're inside Busch Stadium for the last game of the three-game series with the Cardinals and the Chicago White Sox, and one of my all-time favorites in the game, a former outfielder in the big leagues, and he's been a broadcaster with the Chicago White Sox since Babe Ruth played T-ball. And it's Darren Jackson who's with us. DJ, great to see you, and thanks for coming on.
1: John, always a pleasure to speak with you in this setting and any setting whatsoever.
2: And DJ, great to see you, always is. And you guys got a pretty good team. Obviously, we saw that the way the ending was here last night, but I would say everybody seems hungry, and of course, you got the division title right in front of you.
1: Ricky, I'm going to tell you this. Everybody's hungry. But more or less, they've been starving of late because they've not been feeding themselves. Yeah. Until last night, one swing kind of kept us alive, gave us hope. We've got to do better all around. Yeah. We've been struggling at the worst time of the year. We almost went on our longest losing streak. One swing changed that last night. But two times now we've been on four-game losing streak. We look to start a winning streak today, and unfortunately, you guys are going to have to be the victims.
2: And we don't want to scare you about this, but you know as well as we do just how good Cleveland can be down the stretch. They're a team that always finishes strong, so it's not going to be simple.
1: No question, but look, our future is in our own hands because we play them in a three-game series starting tomorrow. So if we go in there and we play them well, matter of fact, if we beat them one, we have the season series. So that matters coming down to the end of things because if we end up with a tie, we end up with the division.
0: Well, you remember 2005. Things started slipping away right there at the end, and then Ozzie Guillen put everything on him. The players relaxed, and they took it home all the way through October.
1: I mean, that's a great point, John. That's exactly what the White Sox players need right now, is to relax, because they are doing that. They are putting pressure on themselves. And as you know, the only way that you learn to deal with pressure is experience. And we have a lot of guys that don't have that. So we've just got to play through this and see how it plays out.
0: Well, I remember Harry Carey and Jimmy Pearsall working together doing the White Sox years ago, and Jimmy in Milwaukee. You know, Harry, it's a full moon over in Milwaukee. And Harry goes, well, let me tell you something, Jimmy. It's a full moon everywhere. But you said, and you told me many times, that Jimmy Pearsall was one of the best outfield coaches you ever had.
1: Yeah, you know, one of the things about learning from Jimmy Pearsall is he was honest. What he said was not going to be sugar-coated, and it was going to be great information. He said, play the game hard, play it right, and never play it slow. And I really took to the fact, never play it slow. Get the ball in as quick as possible. Do your job and let the next guy do his. One of the biggest keys as an outfielder is get to the ball and get rid of it, because it's the infielder's job from there to finish off the play.
2: Coaches, being honest with you, that was actually kind of an undercurrent of everything that was said here during the Hall of Fame induction yesterday. The people that Yadier Molina and Albert Pujols were talking about, coaches that were very meaningful to them. Dave Ricketts, one of them, and he was absolutely that guy, just as you say Jimmy Pearsall was. The experience yesterday for you, now, you know, and we all know that John was a part of the White Sox celebration last year, and he gets to do them all the time because he was always around a bunch of winners. But that season for the Cardinals, obviously magical. Did you enjoy the time here yesterday and the day before, not only the 2006 celebration, but also the Hall of Fame?
1: One of the things for me, Ricky, and I'm sure you appreciate this,

0: 05 team coming back together. And the one thing that that caught me that I really took in well was the love for Bobby Jenks and how he was so badly missed. But nobody saw him coming in 2005, DJ.
1: No, that was a pleasant surprise. The White Sox with three closers. In the end, Bobby Jenks was the guy that stood up, took the ball, and walked away with the championship in his pocket. But, you know, that last year when you were there with us for the 2005 celebration, that was great. But what was better is when you came up to the booth and you sat with us and you did a little play-by-play.
0: Home run.
1: That was a little sour tasting for you at the moment, but yeah. It was awesome having you there with us and being part of that celebration, because as you well know, in 2005 you were a big part of all of that celebration.
0: Well, that was a lot of fun, and then to come here the next year, and Chris Carpenter asked me on the stage after the parade here at Busch Stadium, oh, you just show up and get a ring? Well, it took 18 years in Chicago.
1: That's
0: but,
1: right.
0: Man, that was something, because everything Kenny Williams did, Ozzie asked him to do, Kenny came through.
1: Yeah, and obviously when you're the general manager, the assistant general manager, the bench coach, you're all working in concert to try and build the right product. That's what the White Sox are doing right now. Same thing with Chris Getz, Will Venable, everybody involved, pulling on the same rope, the same direction, and hoping to build another championship.
2: I've been watching Venable a lot during these games. He seems unflappable to me. I'm not sure what he's like inside the clubhouse, whether there's a fire and that he kind of goes after when he's talking to players, but he seems very calm, cool, and collected, which I think is pretty helpful dealing with young players especially.
1: Well, Ricky, you know, duck on the pond thing, calm on the top, feet going a million miles an hour under the water.
2: Right.
1: I think that's Will. I think Will shows that he is definitely calm, and he shows that to the players and everybody watching, but he's intense, and he's feeling the heat and the pressure and trying to assume that heat and pressure, as you were mentioning, just managers trying to do that. He's trying to take it off the players, but no matter what, first time for him as a manager as well to be in this situation.
2: You know, DJ, we're talking about the White Sox, talking about names, your love of history. Of course, John and my history go back to us being with the White Sox in 1988, and those names that you're mentioning, whether it's Kenny Williams, who was my third baseman, and Harold Baines was a DH, and Ozzie Guillen, the shortstop. So those are names that are kind of etched in your life, really, in that experience. And I enjoyed my time on the South Side of Chicago. The organization was very good to me, and you're in a good place.
1: I am in a good place, and it is a good organization and has been for a long time, and I've been there a long time now. But I remember those days of actually facing you in the big leagues, and was no walk in the park. And I'm glad you ended up doing this, and we're in the same place at the same time.
2: Probably challenged you with a changeup, probably.
1: You know, worst pitch for me was just that. That's why you had my number.
0: I'll tell you what. Chicago White Sox Radio is in great hands with DJ and Lynn Casper doing the games. They do a terrific job. And, DJ, I always enjoy traveling with you, being around, and don't get to see you enough. But good luck after today.
1: Thank you, John. Ricky, I appreciate the time with you guys.
2: You bet.
0: Darren Jackson from Chicago White Sox Radio, and we've been inside the park at Busch Stadium.
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0: Back on Ameren Total Access from Busch Stadium, I'm Joe Pott. Now, normally we hear from the Cardinals president of baseball operations, Chaim Bloom, on Sundays because he appears on sports on a Sunday morning on our flagship station, KMOX in St. Louis. Today, Randy Flores was pinch hitting for Chaim Bloom. And so we'll hear a little bit from the Cards scouting director. And we start here with the kind of future of the Cardinals. And he talks about the immediate impact Leo Bernal has had.
1: Look, I had a chance to join the team on the road for a couple of the series this last trip. I joined the team in L.A., getting a chance to be physically present around the team after I got off the road scouting on the spring and summer circuit. And so when you're around the team, I was quickly reminded of the cadence and rhythm of a major league day and the body language of the players and those who are battling with something and those who are riding good and those who look like they've been there or have been there, 10 years. And those who look like, they just don't want to sit in the wrong spot or be in the wrong spot or say the wrong thing. You get a feel for that. And from that experience, I came away just talking to those in the front office and the coaching staff about how impressed I was with how Leo just looked like he belonged. It's a simple thing. It's a difficult thing to express and an even harder thing to measure because it's immeasurable, right? We have TrackMan. We have spin rate. We have exit velocity. We have launch angle, but how do you measure someone who looks comfortable? You hear sometimes Ollie speak of it, and I was just so impressed that independent of the stat line, I'm just saying that the way he went about his business, the way he conducted his pitcher meetings, the way he took his batting practice, the way he took his at-bats, it was as if he had been there a decade. It was really impressive to see.
0: One more from Randy Flores, who, again, was part of the 2006 World Series championship team. Fun fact, got the win in that Game 7 NLCS win over the Mets. But here he is talking about that team.
1: And I remember being in Houston, knowing that we're fighting for this wild card spot, and I give up a home run that puts us down, and we wind up losing the game. Feels like our season is spiraling, and we're going to lose this opportunity. And the locker room is just quiet. I mean, just quiet as a funeral. It's just awful. And everyone's just kind of sitting there slowly getting ready to get out of the uniform. And Tony comes in, and we think we're going to get a tongue lashing, or at least I thought I was going to get a tongue lashing. I had not been pitching well the month of September. And instead, in just the way he can, he read the moment, and he said in a very, normal tone, "Hey, boys, some of you guys are really hurting right now. You're really hurting. You feel like you're letting this team down. You feel like you're letting yourself down. But you got to pick your head up because we're going to get in this thing and we're going to need you." And, he didn't call out my name. I'm sure I wasn't the only reason we lost that game, but it felt like he was talking to me. And it just gave me the encouragement to know that, he wasn't going to kick me when I was down or kick our team when we were down. And sure enough, we got healthy and we got hot. And, I wound up being called upon.
0: Very cool story from Randy Flores. We'll take a break. We'll come back. We'll go inside the clubhouse. It's coming up on the Cardinals Radio Network, powered by Graybar.
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0: Joe Pott back at Busch Stadium. Cardinals and White Sox coming up. 1:15 first pitch today. Time for us to go inside the clubhouse. It is built by Window Nation. We're hearing today from Cooper Jerpy, who talked after the game last night. As I mentioned, a much different outing for him. And as you heard from Oliver Marmol earlier, they had to keep him on the same workload because that is how they are developing him. So he talked about his outing last night, and he talked about making adjustments.
1: Obviously, you want to make adjustments within the game, but not make it in a mechanical adjustment. Maybe it's like fixing your sights on something. And there were glimpses of it for sure in that first inning, getting through that tough bases loaded jam and stuff with only one run and striking out the side in that fashion. But it was a pretty bad night, obviously, and we're going to fix it moving forward.
0: And then he was talking about what the mindset was, and certainly the difference between his first outing and this one.
1: In the moment, it's hard to be grateful, especially in a situation like that, but that's kind of what the mindset has to be. And I think in that position, it's hard to have that mindset, like I said. So I kind of pointed out to Jeff as we were communicating when you guys were over there, it's like you kind of got to not ride the waves. Obviously, last week on Sunday, it was a really high, and today is a really, really low. And so you don't want to keep forcing yourself or pushing to do something else that you haven't been doing just because you had one bad outing. Even though it's a pretty bad outing, you don't want to change everything now, you know. So you're here for a reason, and you just got to make that happen.
0: And look, pretty frankly, he was upset, and rightfully so, after his outing last night.
1: No, I mean, you can be pissed. It's not like you're going to be happy after an outing like that. But you just got to flush it quick, obviously. Give myself 15 to 30 minutes to be pissed about it. Obviously, I'm still kind of pissed now. But tomorrow morning, it's a new day, new opportunity.
0: So finally, he was asked about his young catcher, Leo Bernal.
1: Yeah, no, I mean, he caught me in Peoria, Springfield, Memphis, and now here. So we've definitely gotten to know each other, to say the least. And the strides he's made since Peoria have been pretty unreal. Obviously, with the performances he's put on since he's been up here, it's like the guy looks like, and he does belong here. From the get-go, it was like that guy was as comfortable as you can be, especially at a place like Dodger Stadium and places like that. It's pretty unreal, and he's a special talent for sure.
0: That was the Cardinals pitcher Cooper Jerpy inside the clubhouse built by Window Nation. We're coming back. It'll be time to wrap up this edition of Ammer and Total Access. 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

0: About 90 seconds left here on the show. We'll tell you quickly about the pitching matchup. Ricky Horton will have much more for you. Michael McGreevy makes his 29th start of the year, 6-9 with a 3.92 ERA. Last outing, a good one, 6 2/3 innings, 2 earned runs at San Francisco. That was one of those tough losses there to the Giants. He has made one start against the White Sox. It came last year in June in Chicago, 5 innings, 1 earned run, a game the Cardinals eventually won in 10 innings. He did not figure into the decision. David Sandlin was an 11th round pick of the Kansas City Royals back in 2022. He made his debut here this year in May. He was with Boston last year, traded to the White Sox with Jordan Hicks in February. 2-1 this year, making his 4th start of the year, his 6th appearance overall. As 6.93 ERA. His last outing came in relief on the 7th of August, but he went 5 1/3 innings against Cleveland. Gave up 6 earned runs in that one. We'll see how long he goes here this afternoon. Cards trying to win a series from the Sox here today. It's a 1:15 first pitch. As always, the voice of the Cardinals, John Rooney, Rick Horton, Mike Claiborne, they've got it for you here. I will take you back for the postgame show. Hopefully, we're talking about a Redbird winner. I'm Joe Pott. 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
11: Welcome to St. Louis Cardinals baseball from Busch Stadium, downtown St. Louis. It's a beautiful day for baseball as the Cardinals continue their final homestand of 2026. It's been quite a weekend as the Cardinals celebrated the 20-year anniversary of the 2006 World Series championship team. That was on Friday, and so many great moments along with that and the pregame ceremony. And yesterday, of course, the Hall of Fame ceremony, the induction of Albert Pujols and Yadier Molina, and, of course, Bill Shardell as well, as his grandson spoke for him. And just a ceremony that was filled with so many wonderful thoughts and comments. And you're really a privilege to be here at the ballpark yesterday in front of a packed house. We had more than 40,000 people here who got to see that ceremony. And not only did they see it, but the White Sox saw it from their dugout, the Cardinals young players from theirs, and hopefully they enjoyed the festivities as much as we all did. This is Ricky Horton. I'm alongside John Rooney. He is the voice of the Cardinals. Mike Claiborne with us as well on the broadcast. Jim Jackson, our producer engineer. And we're glad you're with us on the

0: Cardinals Radio Network, powered by Graybar. Well, the game didn't end up very well, as the White Sox were able to get a two-run home run in the ninth inning from a former Cardinal, Randall Grichuk, who homered right into the right field corner off of Riley O'Brien. That ended the game, a walk-off for the White Sox, and an important win for them, too, as they are trying to battle the Cleveland Guardians for the Central Division crown. But a good moment had come the inning prior when Leo Bernal, the Cardinals' rookie sensation, hit his third big fly, and at the time, it gave the Cardinals the lead.
1: The 1-2 pitch. Bernal whacks it into right field. It's hit deep back to the wall, and it's a goner! Bernal gives the Cardinals the lead. That was out of here quick as a hiccup, his third home run of the year.
0: Bernal back in the lineup today. He's going to be the DH and in that fifth spot, and he has come on very, very quickly. And he, again, is hitting .311 as well, so we're looking forward to watching him continue to develop. Let's talk about the starting pitchers today. Michael McGreevy will go for the Cardinals, start number 29 for him. The 26-year-old is 6-9, a .392 ERA this year. His career ERA, .393, so he's right on time as he's 17-13 in his career. He's made one start against the White Sox, and that was last year when five innings gave up one run. David Sandlin is a rookie pitcher for the White Sox with a big arm. He's 2-1 with an ERA over 6, but don't let that fool you. He just had one bad game, and he could be tough today. So Sandlin and McGreevy are the starters of the lineups for you when we come back.
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0: Welcome back to Cardinals Baseball. Let's go over our starting lineups here tonight as the White Sox and the Cardinals go at it. The Cardinals three games under 500 with the loss yesterday, and they are now 7.5 games out in the wild card, and that wild card elimination number is getting smaller and smaller. The White Sox are four games over 500 and in first place in the American League Central, and here's their lineup. Will Venable, their manager, Sam Antonacci, will be in left field and bat first. Kyle Teal will do the catching and hit second. Miguel Vargas, very good player, will play third base and bat third. Munetaka Murakami is the first baseman. He has 31 homers, 65 RBIs, and he will hit cleanup with Andrew Benintendi in the fifth spot, and he will be the DH here this afternoon. Tristan Peters will play right field and bat next. Chase Meidroth is the second baseman. He's had a good series, and he'll bat seventh with Colson Montgomery, the shortstop, and Brenton Doyle, the former Rocky, in center field batting ninth. Oliver Marmol, the manager of the Cardinals, and here's his lineup. The lineups are presented by Bet365, where winning is everything. Brian Torres will be in left field, and he's been swinging a very hot bat since the All-Star break. He's at .260. He'll be in left field. Ivan Herrera will do the catching today, so he's going to catch McGreevy and bat second. Alec Burleson will play first base and hit third. He's up to 106 RBIs. Jordan Walker will be in right field. Nice to have him back playing defense. He'll hit cleanup with Leo Bernal, the DH behind the plate. The switch hitter is having quite a rookie season. Nolan Gorman will play third base and bat next. Thomas Sejasi has been hot of late. He'll play second. Nathan Church, an 11-game hitting streak, will be in center field. And Mason Wynn is the Cardinals shortstop, and he will bat ninth. It's the White Sox and the Cardinals, the final game of the three-game series, and we'll have the first pitch for you when we come back.
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0: Just moments ago, the Cardinals took the field. We're about ready for baseball today as there's a young fan at every position, and the Cardinals are signing an autograph for each of those fans, and Michael McGreevy's doing it as well right now on the mound, and he's going to begin his warm-up tosses here shortly and will eventually deliver our first pitch here today, sponsored by Rawlings, the official baseball of Major League Baseball, and will set the Cardinals defense for you again. It'll be Torres, Church, and Walker in the outfield from left to right, and it'll be Gorman and Wynn on the left side, so J.C. and Burleson on the right side, and Yvonne Herrera will do the catching today, and Michael McGreevy making start number 29. There is not a pitcher in the National League who has a lower swing and miss percentage than Michael McGreevy has. He's going to have the other team put the ball in play, but he'll get some weak contact, and he's a seven-pitch pitcher who mixes it up very, very well, stays off the barrel, and that's not a bad thing to have right now, especially when you're in the month of September, to have a pitcher that you can basically count on to be out there for six innings, maybe more. And that's what he did his last time out, 6 2/3 innings against the Giants, giving up two runs, got a no decision in that game. But he has been very, very steady. He said his body's wearing down a little bit, but that's true of every player playing baseball at this time of the year. Let's talk about our umpires here today. It'll be Mike Esterbrook. He's watching the pitches right now of Michael McGreevy. Malachi Moore is down at first base. Edwin Jimenez at second. And Alfonso Marquez is the crew chief, and he's down at third. A lot going on this weekend, obviously, at Busch Stadium. The 2006 celebration on Friday. The Cardinals Hall of Fame induction could not have been better yesterday, with Albert and Yadi getting just great rounds of applause and really deep and meaningful speeches for both of them. And, of course, John Schurdel as well about his grandfather. But today, it's Fiesta Cardinales. So we'll have to mix in a little more Spanish today. Polo Asensio down on the field with all of the Latin players for the Cardinals being introduced with their native countries. That's always a great thrill. And beyond that, it's also Squishy Dumpling Day. And all the young fans here are excited about that. And I'm excited to pass it to the voice of the Cardinals with our first pitch. That's John Rooney.
13: Thank you, Ricky. And here we go. What a pleasant day here in St. Louis against Chicago. And the pitch, a strike. It's a little warmer here than in Chicago. And we have the batter challenging the first pitch. 85 degrees here in St. Louis, 69 in Chicago.
0: Well, 0 for 1 is Mike Esterbrook. I don't remember seeing a first pitch challenge. Have you seen that?
13: Well, there's first time for everything,
0: yeah, there
13: Ricky.
0: There really is.
13: Exactly. It's a 1-0 count on Antonacci. And he hits a fly ball left center field, long run for Torres, and he's able to catch up to it. Nicely done on the first play of the game. You always like to see that turned in, Ricky.
0: Yeah, half an inning, right? I mean, if you get that first out.
13: Oh, it's half over.
0: Yeah, well,
13: that's what I heard.
0: I should really amend that. My high school coach did know a little bit about math. His comment was, it seems like it's half an inning.
13: Okay, I'm still trying to wrap my head around that. Let's see. Oh, so you only have two outs an inning.
0: Well, it's really what you say, though. It's nice to get that first out.
13: That's to make that first play of the game. Here's Kyle Teal, a little tap right back to McGreevy. It's nice to make that second play of the game as he flips to Burleson.
0: Well, McGreevy making a defensive play just to throw this in right here. I know that he is very interested in perhaps winning a gold glove, and I'd say he deserves it. Right now, the most defensive runs saved for any pitcher in the National League. He's good at holding runners, and he's good at keeping them from taking extra bases. He really does a lot of things well defensively.
13: Antonacci, a fly out to the left fielder, a tap out to the pitcher for Teal, and here's strike one into Miguel Vargas. Vargas, the 26-year-old from Cuba, has played at first and third in this series. He's at third base today, batting .247, 2-for-10 in the series. He has scored three runs. He chops that one toward third. Charging in, Gorman throws on the run and gets him. A quick first inning for McGreevy against the White Sox, and the Cardinals are coming to bat at Busch Stadium.
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13: The first pitch of the game in the bottom of the first by the Chicago right-hander David Sandlin is taken for a ball by Brian Torres. What a great lead-in to the bottom of the first with our bumper music.
0: I love it. I haven't heard that in so
13: White
0: long.
13: White Room from Cream and Eric Clapton.
0: You know, one of my favorite songs, but I never get to hear it.
13: Oh, we only hear it with two strikes here all the time. We hear the lead, the intro to it. Why, I have no idea. Here's a swing and a miss by Torres, and David Sandlin gets ahead, one ball, two strikes. That was almost like hearing the lead into a horse with no name one game.
0: Mm-hmm.
13: Torres, then Herrera and Burleson in the bottom of the first as McGreevy worked a rapid top of the first inning against the White Sox. Sandlin out of the University of Oklahoma pitches, and there's a ground ball to first. It's a foul ball. Murakami got to it. And he reached across the line to make the play with the glove, so it's called foul immediately by Malachi Moore.
0: This guy Sandlin made his major league debut, gave up a home run to Byron Buxton to start the game. Not a good start, but then he went six innings. I know that feeling, but then he went six innings. I saw that look you just gave me. Then he went six innings, didn't give up any hits, and that part I don't know.
13: The pitch to Torres, and that's low and gets away from the catcher. Kyle Teal all the way to the bricks behind home plate. Two balls, two strikes. Torres has hit safely in his last five games. He has a hit in each game. An RBI, a couple of runs scored, four walks. The pitch to him, a swing, and he misses. He strikes out, leading off the game today for the Cardinals.
0: He's a hard thrower. That start was on the 27th of May. He went six innings, gave up just that one hit. The leadoff homer, did not walk a batter, struck out four. And had a rocky start after that or two, but for the most part, this guy's got a very good future ahead.
13: 25-year-old rookie, his sixth major league appearance, his fourth start. His pitch is on the outside corner, called a strike to Ivan Herrera. Herrera is trying to snap out of an 0-for-9. Eight hits in the last 29 at-bats for the Cardinal DH, who's catching today. The pitch goes outside. One ball, one strike. Sandlin, 6'4", 215 pounds. He's 25 years old from Owosso, Oklahoma. The pitch, that's upstairs for a ball.
0: Is that where Pete Cosmo was from? That sounds familiar to me.
13: In that area, yes.
0: Yeah.
13: 2-1, one out. Herrera looking to get on ahead of Burleson, and a strike catches the outside corner. Herrera took the cutter for strike two. Two balls, two strikes. Ivan comes in hitting 246, 16 home runs, 64 RBIs. Balanced infield behind Sandlin. The right-hander's next pitch, a swing and a miss. He struck out Torres. He struck out Herrera. Two down. Now Alec Burleson. The Missouri Broadcasters Association Sportscaster Forum is coming up on Tuesday. 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We have a low registration fee thanks to our sponsors Graybar and Misha, MSHSAA. Foul ball off to the right for Burley. It's always a great time. This will be our third Missouri Broadcasters Association Sportscaster Forum. And a great deal of thanks to the Cardinals and KMOX locally for helping me get that off the ground 3 years ago. The pitch is bounced to the right side. Murakami gets to it. Underhands to Sandlin, and a fast bottom of the first after one, no score.
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13: Here we go in the second inning. Michael McGreevy facing Murakami, and he takes a pitch low for a ball. Murakami, left-handed batter out of Japan, has some pop. 31 homers, 14 doubles. The pitch, a swing and a foul, as McGreevy got him to reach for that one. Well, the Cardinals have dropped four of their last five while posting a 6.05 bullpen ERA over that span. And it got away from Riley O'Brien last night. O'Brien has had his struggles lately. He has blown saves in three of his last six opportunities.
2: And the games that have come down to the last pitch lately.
13: The last strike. Yeah, you're right. Here's the pitch, a strike against the Phillies, against the Giants in the eighth inning when they erupted to take a one-run lead after the Cardinals had what we thought was a fairly comfortable lead with the end of the bullpen. Coming on to try to pick up a win in the last game of that road trip to give the Cardinals a 5-4 record. Instead, it turned out 4-5. The 1-2 pitch. Murakami strikes out swinging. The first strikeout for McGreevy. Let's pause for an ID here on the Cardinals radio network, including our fans in Park Hills, Missouri, listening over KDBB, and the rest of our great St. Louis Cardinals radio network powered by Graybar.
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13: Here is ball one taken upstairs. Andrew Benintendi has really been a good performer for the Chicago White Sox, hitting .241, 14 home runs, 24 doubles, a couple of triples, while driving in 70. He checks his swing and takes a ball outside. It's a two-ball, no-strike count.
2: One thing about a bullpen late in a season like this, John, you're rebuilding. You're trying to get the team where it needs to be for next year and the year following. You could do short-term fixes, but they might be long-term problems.
13: Here's a swing and a miss. Cutter for a strike, and it's 2-1. Haven't really been quite the same for the bullpen since the appendicitis
2: of JoJo
13: Romero.
2: That's right.
13: Then he was traded at the trade deadline. The 2-1 pitch, that's popped up. Going down the left field line in foul territory, there'll be no play. Two balls and two strikes in a game brought to you by Budweiser, official beer sponsor of Major League Baseball. Crack open the game with Budweiser. Enjoy unrivaled flavor and refreshment. The 2-2 pitch. High for ball three to Andrew Benintendi.
2: I would think if the Cardinals had a one-game lead in the National League Central Division, they would be handling Kyle Leahy differently, as an example. But, I mean, why push him further?
13: The 3-2, and that's hit hard past the diving second baseman Sajacy into right center. Benintendi gets the first hit. And Tristan Peters out of SIU is coming to bat for the Chicago White Sox. Peters 1-for-6 in the series, a walk in RBI, struck out a couple of times. Benintendi, he's been around a while. He's over at first base with that first hit in the game. Played with Boston until joining Kansas City. 16-20 with the Red Sox, Kansas City in 21, part of 22, before moving on to the Yankees. Then joined the White Sox in 2023. The pitch outside, a ball to the left-handed batting Tristan Peters, who has played in center field. He's in right field in this game. The White Sox are wearing their black jerseys again today, road gray pants, black caps and helmets. The Cardinals in their home white uniforms. Pickoff throw to first, back safely, Andrew Benintendi. Burleson is holding at first base. So JC at double play depth. He's at second. Wynn up the middle at shortstop. About 10 feet off the line towards second and third. Nolan Gorman, the pitch. A foul ball back on a cutter that was hanging. But it was high enough that Peters could not center the pitch. Peters is hitting .279. 12 home runs. He has 30 doubles and 4 triples, 54 RBIs.
2: Think about the legacy of the baseball program at SIU Carbondale, Tristan Peters going there, but so many players making it to the big leagues over the years. Itchy Jones, the legendary coach there.
13: There's a drive down the right field line. That gets down. Walker moves over, cuts it off. Peters goes for second, and he's going to make it with a double with Benintendi stopping at third. Peters picking up his 31st double of the year, and the White Sox are in business with Chase Meidroth coming up. Meidroth led off the game Friday night, hitting a home run. His next time up, he hit another home run. And those are his two hits in the series in seven at-bats. The middle infielders play back with one out. The pitch, low from McGreevy to Meidroth. Peters is the runner at second. Benintendi into foul territory over at third base. Justin Gershley is the third base coach. The 1-0 pitch from McGreevy. Taken inside and low. Two balls, no strikes. So Murakami struck out. Benintendi singled to right center. And Peters ripped a double down the right field line. McGreevy facing the White Sox for the second time in his career pitches. Fastball missed the inside corner. Three balls, no strikes with Colson Montgomery, a left-handed batter waiting on deck. Herrera places the target from the belt. McGreevy pitches. That's in there for a strike. 92 on the fastball over the plate, 3-1. The White Sox are 76-72. They started the day with a game and a half lead over the Cleveland Guardians, and they play each other starting tomorrow. Three balls and a strike, one out. The runners lead at second and third. The pitch, a tap foul, and it's 3-2.
0: You know, when you watch it day in and day out, I like the defense that the Cardinals have right now with runner at third base and also one at second, where the corner infielders are in. So a one hopper to Burley, he's coming home, and so is Gorman at third base. But the middle infielders are back. I just feel like the chances, feel like it might work this way better.
13: The pitch is swung on, and that's popped into center field. Church in medium center makes the catch. Benintendi tags at third. The throw comes into third base. It's a sacrifice fly from Meidroth. Peters holds it second, and I do believe that was the right throw.
0: Me too. If he throws home, then Peters is on third base, and I don't really think he had a chance to get him.
13: Meidroth with the sacrifice fly and his 54th run batted in.
0: Another example of a play that a Major League Baseball player has to make without really getting to check any stats or think about it or kind of mull it over a little bit. You have to react and just throw to the right base instinctively.
13: Colson Montgomery with a runner at second. He takes ball one. Well, it was like Darren Jackson was telling us when he was under the tutelage of Jimmy Pearsall.
0: Yeah.
13: When Darren was an outfielder with the Cubs.
0: Play fast.
13: Play fast. Make your, you know what you're going to do before you get the ball. The pitch is up and away. Two balls, no strikes.
0: He didn't have time to have a committee meeting, you know, and maybe call.
13: Let me see. Let me mull that over.
0: Yeah, no. Actually, I have known some Mueller-type people in my days that really want to overthink, and, boy, that just gets you in trouble. Especially a couple pitchers, friends of mine, that just could not kind of figure it out fast enough on the mound.
13: Hot shot to second. Fielded on one bounce by Sajazi, who lobs to first. A good stretch by Burleson helps him out. Colson Montgomery is out, leaving Peters on second. But a decisive throw by Church kept the runner at second base, and then McGreevy did the rest by getting the ground out. After an inning and a half, the White Sox have a 1-0 lead in St. Louis.
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13: Jordan Walker takes strike one from David Sandlin, who's pitching with a 1-0 lead, facing the Cardinals in the bottom of the second. A swing and a miss. The curveball was off the outside corner. No contact for Walker. Walker's 2-for-5. He has a double, strikeout, and a double play in the series. Batting at 282. The pitch. Walker lays off the cutter outside. It's Walker, Bernal, and Gorman. Right, left, left. The pitch. Fastball, strike three called on the outside corner, and Walker couldn't pull the trigger. Four outs, three of those on strikeouts for David Sandlin. Right now, the White Sox are looking for a boost to their rotation.
8: Yeah, he could be the guy to provide that. And a pitch where a Cardinal took a fastball for a strike three. We've seen that a lot lately. But the Cardinals' offense has been pretty good in the last several weeks.
13: Here's a swing and a foul. And they've been good because a guy like this, yes. Bernal, came up to lengthen the lineup. Bernal, a switch hitter, bats left-handed against Sandlin, and a foul ball for an 0-1 count.
8: Does seem like there's more guessing for breaking balls, though. We've seen that with Fermin. We've seen it with Herrera.
13: That's because we see so many.
8: Yeah.
13: The windup, the pitch. A swing and a high fly ball. That's hit to deep right center field, and it's caught on the track by Doyle, their center fielder.
8: Oh, we almost had a Fiesta Cardinale there.
13: Just a long loud out number two, and that's 5-5 down for Sandlin. From the first pitch of the season to the last pitch in October, Bet365 is the official mobile sports betting partner of your St. Louis Cardinals. Nolan Gorman, 1-for-3, 2 runs scored, a walk, and he has struck out twice in the series. Batting here with nobody on, he looks at ball one low. Teal throws a new ball to the mound. Murakami plays off the line deep at first base. A deep second for Chase Meidroth. Colson Montgomery, the shortstop, is up the middle and off the line at third, Miguel Vargas. They're playing this left-handed batter to pull and a strike. 96 on the fastball down the middle. One ball, one strike on Gorman. Gorman has hit 9 home runs, 32 RBIs. He has 47 hits and 249 at-bats. A swing and a foul. He's down on the count 1-2. Out of 249 at bats, Gorman has struck out 91 times. But when he makes contact, the ball flies. Wearing red batting gloves today, the pitch to him bounces. Curveball bounced about 2 feet in front of home plate. Took a Virginia Cavalier hop right to their catcher, Teal.
8: No, I'm not rooting for him. After today, I probably will.
13: On 2-2, Sandlin wheels, he deals. It's popped up. Third base side, long run for Vargas, but he's in foul ground. Losing his cap, he makes the catch. Gorman fouls out to his counterpart. Ricky has the third one, nothing White Sox.
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5: 1-0 White Sox, top of the third inning, and the first pitch is a strike to Brenton Doyle, the speedy center fielder for the Sox, who is a former Colorado Rocky. 13 stolen bases, so keep him off the bases as the sweeper misses just outside, 1-1. It'll be Doyle, then the top of the order, Sam Antonacci and Kyle Teal. McGreevy gave up a run last inning, a couple of hits. The sacrifice fly by Mydroth drove in the run. There's a sinker down and in, and boy, that sunk quite a bit. And Doyle swung over the top of that one, and he's in the hole 1-2. He steps out, asks for his timeout, and now he's back in. Cardinals play him to pull on the infield. They shade him the other way in the outfield. They're not playing him very deep either. The pitch to Doyle is swung on and missed, and a strikeout. That's number two for Michael McGreevy. He's not a high strikeout guy typically, but occasionally he'll get one. Sam Antonacci will bat. I do want to wish a speedy recovery to a very, very dear friend of mine. Keith Krieg has had a rough week, and he is recovering from some serious health things, but he is listening to Cardinals baseball today. Longtime Cardinal fan and a wonderful man, great family. And there's a ground ball up the middle, and that's when he'll throw out Antonacci, but we do want to wish Keith a speedy recovery. Go Cardinals and go Keith Krieg.
6: Yeah, well, Keith.
5: So two quick outs for McGreevy here in the third, and Kyle Teal will bat. McGreevy can get some fast outs, can he?
6: And then he can navigate some traffic like he did with Benintendi and Peters, but only gave up one run when it was second and third, one out.
5: That was a saying that was very prevalent on the team that you and I were together on, the AAA team with the Cardinals in Louisville, Kentucky. There was a saying, just minimize the losses. And they were using that when they were talking about playing cards initially. But it also...
6: But it does fit here.
5: It also fits in baseball. It's just minimize the losses. You gotta figure out a way to get out of it. If you give up a run, that's okay. Don't give up five. And McGreevy does have a... good knack at getting the right pitch at the right time. 2-0 on Teal, and that pitch is fouled back by the left-handed batter. This copyrighted broadcast is presented by authority of the St. Louis Cardinals LLC. It may not be reproduced or retransmitted in any form, and the accounts and descriptions of this game may not be
6: disseminated without
5: the express written consent of
6: St. Louis Cardinals, brought to you by Brown
5: and Crouppen,
6: a great
5: law
6: firm.
5: Now you know, the wind, the pitch to Teal, and that is a little bit outside. Herrera thought about challenging it.
6: Well, I was sitting by Vince Coleman yesterday on the field during the Hall of Fame inductions, and talking to Vince, saying, I bet there were seven or eight major league teams that Louisville team, that 83 club, could have beaten.
5: It was a great team. There's no question. There's a pitch outside, ball four. A walk to Teal with two outs. That's unusual for McGreevy.
6: It is.
5: And to lose him in front of Miguel Vargas also is asking for trouble. Vince was such an electric player. You don't have to tell anybody that was a fan of the Cardinals in the 80s, but, you know, obviously that's a long time ago. So you have to tell other people about how good a player Vince Coleman was and all the other guys that were here representing the Cardinals Hall of Fame, John Tudor and, of course, Chris Carpenter. There will be people, Cardinal fans, that don't know much about Chris Carpenter. As hard as that is to believe, mm-hmm. It's the way it is in baseball. Everybody knows.

0: knows that. And so that's part of the reason we have to keep having events like we've had this weekend to do a little history lesson. I thought there was one yesterday. It was a great vibe here at the ballpark, and it felt like Cardinal baseball here at Busch Stadium yesterday in every sense of the word.
1: When you talk about that 83 Louisville team, you had Vince Coleman and Terry Pendleton right off the top. They were can't miss.
0: The 1-0 pitch is hammered foul.
1: Tommy Nieto on that team along with Mark Salas.
0: Of course, Todd Worrell came on in 1985. Came up. He was actually part of the team in 83. But he
1: made the jump, you know, AAA and AAA, kind of like Danny Cox.
0: They found out, you know what?
1: Climbed the ladder fast.
0: He's probably going to be a better reliever than a starting pitcher, and not only a better one, but a great one, Worrell was.
1: Well, talking about Worrell as the next Nolan Ryan, why not the next Todd Worrell?
0: Yeah, that's right.
1: That was plenty good enough.
0: Yeah, or the first Todd Worrell.
1: Yeah, and, that's it. Let's just be Todd Worrell.
0: Well, Jason Isringhausen had the same metamorphosis. He was a starter in the minor leagues and really a hard-throwing
1: guy. They had all those hard throwers with the Mets.
0: They did, and he found a home in the bullpen and 300 career saves. There's a move to first base, and back safely is Teal. Again, McGreevy does a really good job of holding runners, in my mind. He looks over his right shoulder, and he's just really quick with his delivery to the plate. Quick slide step, hard to get a good jump on him. He varies his times well. The 1-2 pitch, here it comes, and that's high. 2-2 to Miguel Vargas. We're in the top of the third inning, 1-0 White Sox. They have two hits. The Cardinals looking for their first against the rookie pitcher David Sandlin. McGreevy checks over that right shoulder and comes home and just misses the outside corner. No challenge there. I thought maybe. McGreevy disappointed. He couldn't hit that corner, and Herrera thought about it, but it was just a hair outside. He would have wasted a challenge there. So it's 3-2. That means the runner will be moving. Burley playing behind him. And there he goes. The 3-2 pitch is swung on and missed. Struck him out with a changeup. Three strikeouts for McGreevy. That sends us to the bottom of the third inning here at beautiful Busch Stadium. The Cardinals trailing the White Sox 1-0.
2: Down, set, 8-1-1, 8-1-1.
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0: Bottom of the third inning, and it'll be the bottom of the order for the Cardinals. So J.C. Church and Wynn to bat. They'll try to figure out this right-hander, David Sandlin, who was actually born in St. Peter's, Missouri. As John told you, he grew up in Owosso, Oklahoma, which is where Pete Cosma was. He went to Owosso High School there. And so, of course, he knows all the legend, I'm sure, of the great infield fly debacle that Pete Cosma was a part of. Not a debacle as far as we're concerned. There's a fly ball to left field. Well struck by Sejasi, but calling for it and making the catch is Antonacci for out number one. But Sandlin looks very good here. Good minor league numbers and had a good season in AAA, and he's could be a player for them here in the next few weeks. So Sejasi flies out to left, and Nathan Church will bat. His average up to 251, 11-game hitting streak for him. He's 4-for-6 with two doubles in this series, and he takes a pitch low. And one thing about Church is he has been, in the last two games, working the pitch count. He's seen 5.5 pitches per at-bat. He's gone to a full count four different times. So not only those hits, but a couple of walks on top of it, and the pitch to Church is taken for a ball. Right on cue. Church, when he's right, will use all fields, and he's got a good knack for picking up RBIs, too, as he takes a sweeper for a strike. And he's mad at himself for not looking for that. 50 RBIs for a number 8 hitter. I would say that's pretty impressive. He's getting close to Herrera in that total. He grounds that one up the middle. They're going to have to hurry to get Church. They do hurry, and they do get him as he's thrown out by Mydroth. 8 up, 8 down for the Cardinals today. If you're a Cardinals fan, and why wouldn't you be? You know there's nothing like baseball in St. Louis, and that nothing beats 60-cent sippers at On the Run the day after the Cardinals score 6. We'll be all for that today on Squishy Dumpling Day. So a lot of young people at the ballpark absolutely digging the giveaway today. Not quite sure what you do with it, but they know. There's a fly ball to center field. And that play is made. What do I know? I had a pet rock when I was a kid. So you can have a squishy dumpling if you want. 9 up, 9 down now for the Cardinals, and that sends us to the fourth. 1-0 White Sox.
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0: 43 pitches through 3 innings for Michael McGreevy. That's not a bad number. He misses high ball one to Munetaka Murakami, who struck out his first time. His average dipping close to 200 now, but he can do some damage. He takes a strike there, 1-1. It's Murakami Benintendi, who has one of the two White Sox hits And he scored the only run in this game back in the second inning. He'll bat second, and Peters to follow him as a late swing and a miss by Murakami runs the count to 1-2. Really is a nice day today. The wind's blowing out towards right field at the moment, maybe in towards the Cardinals' dugout, in fact. So mostly left to right, but maybe a little bit in from the outfield as well. Swing and a miss, and the sinker down and away, and Murakami strikes out for the second time. That's four strikeouts for McGreevy. Phillips 66 has two new limited edition Cardinals pins. Take your pick when you purchase 8 or more gallons with the Fuel Forward app. Some exclusions apply. Offers will be ending on September 27th. That date rings a bell. That's the final game of the year. There's a ground ball over towards the Cardinals dugout off the bat of Benintendi. DH today, he has 70 RBIs, so like Church, he can do some damage occasionally. Valuable piece to have on your team. Maybe not starting every day, but playing a lot. He's been alternating with Grichuk. Kind of happy to see Grichuk out of this game after what he did yesterday. And a 1-1 count on Benintendi. There's a swing and a miss. Good changeup that time by McGreevy, who's really been making the ball move well today. He's had good command of his movement, and that's an important asset to have as a pitcher. It's one thing to make it move, but it still better be a strike. So it's Sandlin and McGreevy today, 1-0 White Sox, as we're in the fourth. Next delivery is a sweeper low. 2-2. So a sinker, changeup, curveball is what he's thrown so far. What will he throw now? I think he'll come back with the changeup. The next delivery is a four-seamer at the top of the zone, but just misses it. Called a ball by our home plate umpire, Mike Esterbrook. Payoff pitch coming up. On its way, a swing and a miss. He went to the changeup and 3-2 instead. So he saved it for one pitch, set it up. And that sets up our call for a station ID on the Cardinals Radio Network powered by Graybar.
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0: Sweeper, strike one to Tristan Peters, as I mentioned in his first at-bat. John on the play-by-play that Peters went to SIU Carbondale. There's a ground ball to first, and boy, they're swinging early in the count. Burley has it, and he beats him to the bag. So a really quick inning that time for McGreevy. Strikeout, ground out, and that sends us to the bottom of the fourth inning. Cardinals need some tallies. They trail 1-0.
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0: To the top of the order, and Brian Torres, he swings through a pitch, strike one, as the Cardinals trying to figure out David Sandlin, who's been throwing hard and keeping the Cardinals off balance. Been surprising him with their fastball. Not a lot of balls hit hard yet in this game. Bernal probably the hardest. He flew out deep to right center field his first at-bat. Torres just puts the bat on the ball, grounds it to short, and he played pepper with that, and he's thrown out by their shortstop Montgomery. So that's 10 straight. Retired by Sandlin. Again, in his major league debut, home run, 1-0. Well, that's not a good start. But then six straight hitless innings against the Minnesota Twins, and that's how his big league career started.
1: But the last time out, a no decision August 7th against Cleveland. He came in relief. 5 1/3, 7 hits, 6 earned runs, 2 home runs given up. He hit a batter, walked 2 and struck out 4, going 96 pitches over 5 1/3. So it wasn't so smooth out there on the waters against Cleveland as it was after he gave up the home run in his major league debut.
0: Fastball misses high for a ball to after Herrera.
1: After the game today, the White Sox go to Cleveland and open a series tomorrow against the second place Guardians.
0: Looking forward to that series. That's going to be interesting. Of course, they are as well. First place on the line, and Darren Jackson telling us that if the White Sox can win one more game, they clinch the season series against the Guardians, which could come in handy down the road. The 1-1 pitch to Herrera is outside.
1: Well, you know it could come in handy because it's going to take a division winner to get a team into the postseason out of the AL Central.
0: Next delivery is tapped foul behind home plate. I mentioned all of the players that have reached the big leagues from SIU Carbondale. We were talking about that last inning. 25 players.
1: Dwayne Kuiper is one of them.
0: Dwayne Kuiper, Derek Shelton, Major League manager, is one of them. Neil Fiala, local player, played with the Cardinals. Bill Lyons, former teammate of mine, Jim Adusi, George Vukovic. Had quite a career. So did Dave Steeb. And how about, I didn't know that's where Steve Finley went. Boy, he had a good career. 19 years in the big leagues. Ground ball to short. And a good play moving to his left. And he throws out Herrera. So two ground balls to short. That's how the bottom of the fourth starts. Wrap up the season in style on Sunday, September 20th, when the Cardinals play the Nationals. That day, fans will take home a Cardinals vest presented by Equifax. Tickets at cardinals.com/promotions.
1: Well, right now the Guardians are the last wild card, but only one game over the Toronto Blue Jays and two over the Texas Rangers. So you want to play it safe, win your division, make sure you get in that
0: way. That's right. A lot better to do that. National League, I wouldn't count out the Chicago Cubs or the Phillies. That they may be wild cards at 1 and 2. I mean, we don't know what's going to happen because those races are not fully decided yet. The one strike pitch is tap foul.
1: And one game difference between the Cubs and Phillies for the top and the second wild card.
0: Right, but those two teams have just enough good pitchers that they could make a series interesting. I would say especially the Phillies do. 0-2 the count on Burley. Grounded out the first his first time. And the next delivery to him is up and in. That gave him a start as he had to back out of the box underneath his chin. 1-2 the count. Maybe perfectly placed if you're the pitcher's point of view. Maybe he'll go away now with a 1-2 pitch. Open up that outside corner with Walker due up next. The 1-2 pitch is grounded towards second. Hit hard by Burley, but right to Mydroth, who throws him out. 3 ground ball outs. The Cardinals do not have a hit yet through 4. We go to the fifth. John will have the play-by-play. Cardinals trailing the White Sox. Series on the line today, and it's 1-0.
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1: Our game's going to the fifth inning, but the Cardinals down by a run. And McGreevy deals strike one to the White Sox leadoff batter, Chase Mydroth. Mydroth leading off here in the fifth. He has a sacrifice fly, accounting for the one White Sox run in the second. McGreevy's next pitch is fouled. That goes back. The count nothing and two. Mydroth followed by Colson Montgomery and Brenton Doyle, the lower third of the lineup. Ricky told you the White Sox have not given up a base runner yet from their pitcher David Sandlin, back from the minor leagues, making the start today. The pitch, check swing, and that was foul. 0-2 the count on Chase Mydroth. Yvonne Herrera is catching today, with Burleson at first, Sajacy at second, Mason Wynn playing shortstop, Nolan Gorman at third. Left to right, Torres, Church, and Walker in the Cardinal outfield. One ball, two strikes on. It's an 0-2 count on the batter. Now a pitch upstairs, so it's 1-2. I like that count on the board of 1-3.
0: Yeah, 0-3.
1: Now 1-3.
0: Easy to get somebody out when it's 0-3.
1: The 1-2 pitch coming up from McGreevy. Pitch number 58 for him, and it's poked foul out of play off to the right, throwing a sweeper just off the corner. And Mydroth was able to spoil it all. Mydroth is 2-for-7 in the series, 2 homers. 2 runs scored, 3 RBIs. He has been on with 2 walks and has struck out a couple of times. McGreevy has struck out 5 so far. The windup and the 1-2 pitch. That's fouled out of play off to the right. Stiefel is stitched into the Cardinals tradition and into the fabric of St. Louis. Proudly worn on every jersey, Stiefel is investing in excellence in our hometown and across the nation. Stiefel, where success meets success. Here's McGreevy with the sign. Herrera puts down an outside target. The pitch is swung on and missed. Came back with a sweeper to strike out Mydroth. Strikeout number 6 for Michael. And McGreevy will go after Colson Montgomery. It is fun to watch good pitching.
0: It sure is. It really is. I know everybody loves offense, but when a pitcher is moving the ball around and getting hitters off balance, that is a very difficult thing to do, and it's a work of art, and it's almost as if it's easy for them. It's not, but McGreevy's making it look easy. Of course, so is Sandlin right now.
1: Ball one on a curveball from McGreevy to Colson Montgomery. Montgomery checks his swing, takes a high fastball, 1-1. McGreevy worked against the White Sox. That was last June. Game in Chicago, no decision, pitching 5 innings. There's a foul back to the screen by Colson Montgomery, 2-1. 5 innings, 3 hits, 1 earned run. Gave up a home run to Ryan Noda. A walk, 5 strikeouts, and he threw 76 pitches. Today, McGreevy's on the downside of a 1-0 score, pitching in the fifth with one out. A swing and a miss. Four-seam fastball, working middle away. And that brings us to a 2-2 count on Colson Montgomery. He is from Huntingsburg, Indiana. 24 years old. 0-for-6 in the series. He has walked 3 times, has a run batted in. Cardinals have had a couple of bases loaded walks from their pitching staff in this series. The 2-2 pitch. Down and in, a full count. McGreevy has walked 1 while striking out 6. He has given up a run on 2 hits. The double by Tristan Peters, who Benintendi over to third, and Mydroth delivered a sacrifice fly. The pitch, all 4 low, a 1-out walk. And Brent Doyle is up. Doyle is 1-for-3 with a couple of strikeouts. He has scored a run in this series, a stolen base, playing in his 30th game with the White Sox after coming over from the Colorado Rockies. Right-hander against right-hander, infield at double play depth, and Doyle runs well. A swing and a miss. Doyle couldn't negotiate the break on a first pitch curveball. Doyle went to college in West Virginia, playing his college ball at Shepherd.
0: Unfortunately, another example today of Michael McGreevy not getting a lot of run support.
1: A lot of donuts up there. The pitch. Curve or a sweeper outside for a ball. 1 ball and 1 strike. No runs, no hits, no errors. So far through 4 innings for the Cardinals. A run on 2 hits, no errors. 2 left on for Chicago. 1 on, 1 out. Top of the 5th. McGreevy with the pitch. Doyle grounds it to the shortstop. Win, kicks second, throws to first, double play. 6 unassisted on Colson Montgomery, 6-3 on Doyle. And we're halfway through the game. 1-0 White Sox.
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1: Well, let's see if the Cardinals can get a base runner here. They're down 1-0, bottom of the 5th inning. And Jordan Walker, he takes a strike. 0-1 on the Cardinal right fielder. The windup by David Sandlin, the pitch, and the Oklahoma Sooner right-hander deals outside for a ball. Owosso, Oklahoma for David Sandlin. His fourth start, sixth major league appearance, and he was really good at AAA. The 1-1. Ground ball right back to Sandlin from the first base side of the mound. He has it, underhanding, defers to Murakami.
0: Well, he's making it look easy, isn't he?
1: Very easy. A AAA rookie, went 4-0, 2.22 ERA, 14 starts. He had a complete game shutout in that stretch. 48 hits over 65 innings, 16 earned runs, 4 homers allowed, a hit batter, 30 walks, 60 strikeouts, and the opponents hit 201 against him. So he did all he could do for Charlotte. And he's trying to help the Chicago White Sox in their stretch run, leading the Central Division in the AL. A ball upstairs, a good take there by Leo Bernal. Bernal hit a fly ball to left center field, put a charge into it, but not good enough to get it past Brenton Doyle. A swing and a miss. Sandlin throwing the off-speed pitch, a cutter that kind of dropped out of sight. It looked good for a moment, then with the swing, it wasn't there anymore for Leo Bernal. One ball, one strike. The right-hander's pitch. A swing and a miss. Couldn't hold up on the cutter again. He doubled up on the cutter, and Sandlin gets ahead 1-2. Bernal DHing today. Five hits over his last three games coming in. The pitch. Bernal takes that one. That's knocked down on a bounce by the catcher, Teal. He throws a new ball to the mound. Two balls, two strikes. 5 out of 13 coming into this game. So 5 for his last 14, a double, a couple of homers, and 6 RBIs for Bernal. On 2-2 with one out. Fastball in too close, and that's being challenged.
0: 98, really well placed, but maybe inside, we'll see.
1: It's a strike at the top of the zone. Bernal is out.
0: You mentioned the cutter of Sandlin. He is using the cutter at a higher percentage, twice as much as he normally does. So, it, you know, that's the deal. When you're pitching and something's working, use it. I mean, you have to be able to adjust to what normal is, because normal is, well, every day is not normal.
1: It was like the Cardinals just pounding on David Peterson with the Mets and then against the Cubs. He went to the sinker more his last time out and beat the Cardinals. Here's a ground out to second by Gorman, and another fast inning as Sandlin is perfect through 5. We go to the 6th. The Chicago Southsiders are leading 1-0 over the Cardinals.
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1: It's Sam Antonacci leading off for the Chicago White Sox in their half of the sixth inning. Antonacci's 0-for-2 today. The pitch by McGreevy, curveball right down the middle, strike one. We have seen some terrific pitching today.
0: We really have. Good command, both guys.
1: McGreevy gave up back-to-back hits in the second, and that led to the White Sox run, 1-0 Chicago. Fly ball down the left field line. That's hit well, and moving over by the sidewall, Torres runs out of room. The ball goes into the seats. Graybar is your electrical and datacom distributor, helping to power connect and maintain your operations.
0: Yep.
1: Graybar does that. Two strikes to count. And Tanachi is 3 out of 7 in the series with 2 runs scored. And he's playing left field in this game. McGreevy into the wind and the pitch. And that's it. Foul going over the Arenado seats down the left field line. On Friday, the first 15,000 fans, 13 and older, will take home a Cardinals hockey jersey presented by Stiefel. Tickets and details at cardinals.com/promotions. The two-strike pitch, and that is lined down the right field line. That's going to go for extra bases. The ball heads to the wall. Antonacci has two. He's thinking about three. He's going for third, and he is going to make it. Gorman took the throw on a bounce from Wynn and put the tag on the legs of Antonacci. And Gorman said, just for good measure, check with Chad Blair in the video room.
0: Yeah, it's worth checking because we see that play at second base all the time where you tag the legs with somebody sliding head first, and it's actually closer than you think it is. And I think the Cardinals just said play on.
1: It's a leadoff triple. That's the fourth triple this season for Antonacci.
0: Mason Wynn made that very close with that throw.
1: It shouldn't have been that close.
0: No way.
1: But Gorman caught the throw and put the tag on one of Antonacci's legs, and Antonacci already had a hand on the bag. Here's a breaking pitch low as the Cardinals play the infield in. Kyle Teal is the batter. He has 18 RBIs. Batting at 205. 4 homers, 11 doubles.
0: Yeah, that's a pitch that McGreevy would like to have back, by the way. 2-strike pitch.
1: There's a pitch down the middle, 1-1.
13: Challenge in the pitch.
1: And a challenge by Teal. Didn't like the strike called. He was right.
13: The ball.
1: That was about 2 inches high. 2-0 on Teal. McGreevy with a pitch count of 76.
0: He was trying to bury that curveball, McGreevy was. It was 0-2 was the count, and he just kind of let it sit there, bottom part of the zone. And Antonacci, you know, one thing about a curveball is if you're behind in the count, 0-2, your hands are going to be back. You might hit that better in that situation. So I don't like the pitch call necessarily, but certainly McGreevy was trying to do something different with it.
1: With the infield in, the 2-0 pitch here for Teal. He gets under it, sends it foul out of play off to the left. 2 balls and a strike. Teal walked the last time up and tapped out to the pitcher in a very fast first inning. 1-0 Chicago. The White Sox threaten with Antonacci a third and nobody out.
0: Quinn Matthews 1-5 up against TBA tomorrow as the Giants will be in town.
1: The 2-1, a swing and a miss. 6 strikeouts today for McGreevy. He could use number 7 right here. 2 balls, 2 strikes. David Sandlin has been perfect through 5 for the White Sox. McGreevy steps off the rubber. Gorman a step behind the bag at third. Wynn better than halfway in. The same for Sejasi. It's short and second. The 2-2 pitch, and that's rolled up the third baseline. Foul. New baseball to Michael McGreevy is on the hot seat here, down 1-0, and in danger of giving up another one. Kyle Teal was moved up in the order yesterday, and that was part of a winner with a comeback and the 2-run homer with 2 outs in the 9th inning by former Cardinal Randall Grichuk. The 2-2 pitch here from McGreevy. Teal takes outside, a full count. On deck, Miguel Vargas. Teal walked with two outs ahead of Vargas in the third inning, and Vargas struck out. Right now, Teal is batting with a runner on third, nobody out. The 3-2 pitch from McGreevy. And that's being challenged. It's called a ball. The Cardinals have two challenges, and they just lost one. It's ball four, just high.
0: Boy, that was worth the challenge, though. That was, what, a half an inch at the top of the zone.
1: The third walk for McGreevy, two of those involving Kyle Teal. Now the infield, middle infield backs up to double play depth. The Cardinals will give up a run on a ball hit to the middle infield to get two outs. Vargas with 30 homers, 79 RBIs, 0 for 2 today. The pitch by McGreevy, right there, strike one, and another, that's being challenged by Vargas.
2: The pitch is a strike.
1: And the White Sox are down to one challenge.
0: Both teams acting like it's the bottom of the ninth here.
1: When it's the top of the sixth. First and third, nobody out, 1-0 White Sox. The pitch by McGreevy, a swing, and that ball is popped into short right field. Here comes Walker, and he makes the catch on the run. Bluffing a move down the line, Antonacci goes back to third. One big out right there. Before Murakami bats, let's pause for an ID here on the Cardinals Radio Network, powered by Graybar.
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1: Along with Ricky Horton, Mike Claiborne, I'm John Rooney. Jim Jackson is our producer-engineer. Matt Rocchio is in the St. Louis studio. Joe Pop will have our post-game show. Emmett Concannon is our booth assistant this season here at the ballpark. Murakami waits for a pitch on a throw to first base. Diving back safely, Kyle Teal. Getting ahead of the tag by Alec Burleson.
0: We were talking earlier about making a good pitch in a key situation to minimize the losses, and McGreevy certainly did that with Vargas, but more work to do.
1: The pitch, Murakami takes upstairs, ball one. Murakami has grounded into three double plays. That's what McGreevy wants here. He'd like two for one on a ground ball. So J.C. at second, up the middle, Wynn at shortstop. The pitch. That's taken for a ball. 2-0. As McGreevy has been working behind here in the sixth inning. Antonacci, a lead triple, a walk to Teal. Then Vargas, a fly ball too short to right to score the runner. Antonacci takes his lead to third. Snap throw to first base and back safely, Teal. Two disengagements for McGreevy. McGreevy with the sign, a check on the runner at first base. The pitch. Outside with a changeup. Three balls, no strikes. That hole's getting a little bit deeper for Michael McGreevy with two on, one out. Bryson Motz is warming in the bullpen. He's a left-hander for the Cardinals. As McGreevy is set for pitch number 87, and that's in there for a strike. 3-1, one out. Murakami has struck out twice. McGreevy checks on Teal at first. A good lead for Teal there. McGreevy looks over the right shoulder, watching the runner at first. The pitch, a swing, and a ground ball to Burleson. He's coming home. And in a rundown, it's Antonacci. Herrera with the ball to Gorman, who runs him down and tags him as Antonacci falls on the grass halfway between third and home. So the Cardinals are able to cut off that run for the moment. Down to second, Teal on the play. And with that rundown between third and home, Teal couldn't make third base.
0: I think Ivan Herrera did that very well, and so did Burley, making sure you can't give up another run, not the way Sandlin's pitching. And with the catcher Herrera, what he did is he ran him all the way back towards the base he came from. That's what you're trying to do. If he gets rid of that too quickly, then Gorman is going to have to do the same thing working with McGreevy at home plate, and there's much more opportunity for danger there. So the idea when you get in a rundown, move him back to the base and then make that throw. And actually, when the throw is made, the fielder should shorten the distance. He should come in and just catch it and tag the guy. So only one throw is all you need, and that's what they did.
1: 3-2-5 on the out. Erasing Antonacci in the rundown between third and home. Teal is on second. Murakami, the runner at first on the fielder's choice. And here is left-handed batting Andrew Benintendi. So McGreevy's not out of the woods yet. But they were able to get that runner out between third and home, setting up two outs and first and second. 1-0 Chicago. The pitch, a swing, and a ground ball to Sejacy. His play is at first. He throws out Benintendi, and great work by McGreevy and the Cardinals in the field.
0: Minimize the losses.
1: That they did. We're going to the bottom of the sixth, and time for the Cardinals to break up this perfect first five by Sandlin. 1-0 White Sox.
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1: We're at the bottom of the sixth inning, and I think it's about time to get the line moving. I know the Cardinals agree with that as Thomas Sejacy leads off. Sandlin's pitch is swung on and tapped up the third baseline foul. 4 strikeouts for Sandlin. And he has his share of ground ball outs. Got 1 in the first inning, 1 in the third, 3 in the fourth, and 2 in the fifth.
0: We're going to have a fun Fiesta Cardinales. We need some base runners, don't we?
1: Need to get the line moving, starting with the 7th place hitter, Thomas Sejacy. Sejacy, a big swing and a foul ball off to the right. And he has a 2-strike count. Edward Jones Financial Advisors are there for the moments that matter. 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So Jay-Z had a red-hot road trip. Takes a batter's timeout with a count 2 strikes. He's ready, and so is Sandlin. The windup, the kick, and the 0-2 pitch. So JC takes high and outside for a ball.
0: Oh, we got it going now. We got the wave going, and it's clockwise for those scoring at home.
1: So JC, 9 hits in his last 27 at-bats. He takes outside for a ball. So JC hit 3 home runs on the road trip. Hit them against the Dodgers. 2 hits in his last 9 at-bats, though, here at Busch Stadium, as he swings and sends it foul off the screen above the Cardinal dugout on the right side. One run on three hits for the White Sox. No errors. They've stranded four. No runs, no hits, no errors for the Cardinals. They are looking for their first base runner as they bat in the sixth inning.
0: Pitch count low, two for Sandlin.
1: Sandlin's pitch. Bounding ball up the middle of the infield. It's Colson Montgomery, the shortstop, throwing out Sajacy. Yet another ground ball out.
0: Speaking of pitch counts, Michael McGreevy is at 90 through six innings, but I don't see any action yet in the Cardinals' bullpen. There's some moving around.
1: Mott's was warming, backing him up.
0: Yep, now we've got him back up again. I would think that 90 pitches this time of year is probably going to be enough for McGreevy.
1: Here's Nathan Church. He's trying to extend his hitting streak to 12, and a good time to do that. Sandlin's pitch in the dirt. The White Sox move on to play the second-place Cleveland Guardians, a three-game series beginning tomorrow night in Cleveland. A swing, and that ball is hit down the right field line. There's the first hit. Taking the turn at first, Church will stop after a wide turn, making the right fielder Peters make a quick throw to the infield. Nathan Church has a 12-game hitting streak.
0: How about that? Very likely to be the first guy to get the Cardinals' first hit. That was a curveball down and in, and he was looking for it. Didn't hit it hard, but hit it in the right spot.
1: 15 hits during the 12-game hitting streak for Nathan Church. Now we'll see how Sandlin does out of the stretch. He's been going from the windup up until now. The pitch outside, backhanded by Teal. He dropped the ball, holding on at first base, Church, with Mason Wynn at the plate. Wynn is 2-for-9 in the series. He has a double, three RBIs, and has struck out three times. Mason is sitting on five home runs. He has 54 RBIs. Church is leaning at first base. Doesn't go. Check swing and a ball high. Two balls, no strikes. Teal thought for a moment about challenging. You think more than a moment, it's too late. The challenge has to be immediate. Sandlin is ready from the belt. His pitch. Wynn whacks it. Ace hit left field. Just getting the ball over his counterpart, Colson Montgomery. Back-to-back singles by Church and Wynn, and the line is moving. Moving to the top of the order in Brian Torres.
0: Well, you mentioned it, but they've got him out of the stretch now, so maybe a different feel for him. And the Cardinals were able to get a cutter. Again, he's thrown a lot of them in this game. And Mason was on that one, lined it over the shortstop's head. And Cardinals in business here with the tying run at second base in the bottom of the sixth inning.
1: It's almost like somebody dropped a firework in the middle of the bullpen out there, the way about 10 people jumped and started moving for the White Sox. Their pitching coach goes to the mound, and that is Zach Bove. He heads back to the third base dugout. But about 10 people jumped up after that ball touched down on the outfield grass and left center on Wynn's base hit.
0: They probably have dropped little firecrackers out in bullpens before.
1: Has that ever happened?
0: I would think probably so. I don't recall it specifically, but I...
1: Along with packets of ketchup and mustard.
0: Whatever. Yeah, that I remember in Chicago for sure.
1: It's Chris Murphy, a left-hander, backing up David Sandlin. Sandlin is pitching with a 1-0 lead. The Cardinals have their first runner in scoring position, Nathan Church. He leads at second. Wynn away from first. Torres takes a strike just on the outside corner.
0: Gordon Graceffo, who's done such a nice job in the Cardinals' bullpen, has now joined Mott's. Depending upon what the score is, we might see him in the seventh inning.
1: Torres 0 for 2, a strikeout and a groundout. One out, two on. Sandlin's pitch. Curveball hangs high. One ball, one strike. A one-out base hit for Church, extending his hitting streak to 12. Mason Wynn followed, lining the ball over Colson Montgomery into left center. Here's the 1-1 for Brian Torres. A swing and a miss. He was trying to hit that through the arch. Dial take his two-strike approach, and he has a pretty good two-strike approach, shorting up the swing. Wide open stance. He'll close it up when Sandlin makes the pitch. Holding the bat right down on the handle. Right down on the knob. The 1-2 pitch. A swing and a miss. That was a 96-mile-an-hour fastball up, and it strikes out Torres for the second time. Two outs for Ivan Herrera. And Herrera is caught in an 0-for-11 strike.

0: bit low. Back-to-back sweepers. That one didn't break quite as much as strike one. It's one ball, one strike. Herrera with 64 runs batted in. The 26-year-old from Panama is catching today. Trying to put the Cardinals on the board. The pitch. A swing and a ground ball to Colson off his glove. It rolls into short center field and everybody's safe. That extends the inning to Alec Burleson, one of the top RBI men in Major League Baseball.
1: Montgomery's standing there in disbelief. He's taking a look at it. Just went underneath his glove. He didn't have the glove down far enough. Hit off the tip of his glove. And that error prolongs the inning.
0: Pitching change brought to you by Goodwill. Give hope, give local, give Goodwill. We'll be right back.
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0: Alec Burleson goes after Murphy's first pitch, and a foul ball sails out of play over the third base dugout back on the lower level at Busch Stadium, where the White Sox have a 1-0 lead over the Cardinals. The bases are full of Cardinals with two outs in the sixth, and Burleson of 106 runs batted in at the plate. Lefty against lefty. Chris Murphy. The kick, the pitch, Burleson takes a sweeper outside.
1: Murphy a couple of seasons with the Red Sox, first year with the White Sox. Has a decent ERA.
0: So he changed his socks.
1: He changed his socks. In fact, they're a big trading partner, the Sox are. The Cardinals have traded a lot with Boston recently.
0: The 1-1 pitch. Burleson takes outside. Fastball, a little cut to it at 95 miles an hour. And a good take there for Burleson. The count favors the Cardinal first baseman. Two balls and a strike. Church is the tying run at third. Win the go-ahead run at second with Herrera at first. Two singles and an error loaded the bases. The pitch. A swing and a foul back, and Murphy hit. He left the ball up out over the plate. Burleson had a pitch to handle there and just got under it.
1: Really good hack there. You're right, just underneath it and very close to hitting Alina somewhere.
0: 1-0 Chicago. Two balls, two strikes. Bases loaded, two outs. Murphy with the sign by way of pitch come. The 2-2 pitch, here it comes. Burleson hits it to right field. That's going to get down and go to the wall. As it rolls toward the corner, it's cut off just shy of the wall by Peters as the Cardinals are going to get three runs out of it. Church, Wynn, and Herrera all cross the plate on the clutch two-out double by Burleson, who is up to 109 runs batted in, and the Cardinals have grabbed the lead just like that in the sixth inning.
1: That ball did not quite make the wall, as you mentioned, and I don't understand why that throw didn't.

0: come towards home plate. He threw it into second base. Herrera was just barely getting to third base and maybe a shot at throwing him out at the plate, but I'll take it. And Burley comes through again. The RBI is just piling up for him.
1: A swing and a miss by Jordan Walker. Unearned runs, but they count.
0: Yes, they do.
1: 3-1, Cardinals in the bottom of the sixth. The pitch. Walker checks his swing, taking a curveball low and in. A single by Church, a base hit by Wynn. After Torres struck out, Herrera reached on an error by shortstop Colson Montgomery. Exit Sandlin, enter Murphy. And Burleson was able to hit the ball toward the right field corner, just cut off near the wall. Here's a foul off to the left.
0: And as of right now, Sal Stewart does not have an RBI in the game that he's playing in Cincinnati. So he's still at 107 RBI. So Burley has now passed him by two.
1: And that's 36 doubles for Burleson. He leads at second. Walker calls the batter's timeout with a 1-2 count. 16 consecutive batters have been retired by David Sandlin when Church singled to right field. The pitch. Walker checks his swing on a breaking ball in the dirt. No swing. Malachi Moore, questioned at first base, extends his arms, and it's a 2-2 count.
0: So the decision made now, Graceppo is the one that's still up in the Cardinals' pen. He will have the top of the seventh inning. Great work by Michael McGreevy. Six innings, quality start, only one run allowed.
1: Two balls, two strikes, runner at second, two outs. From the stretch, the kick, Murphy's pitch, a swing and a foul off to the right. A good swing by Walker.
0: Somebody made a good play.
1: Was it after the baseball hit about five pairs of hands?
0: I hope they didn't drop their squishy dumpling.
1: The 2-2 pitch, Walker strikes out swinging. He throws the bat away, but a three-run double by Alec Burleson has turned the day around to this point. We're going to the seventh, and Ricky will have it for you. The Cardinals lead the White Sox 3-1.
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0: Gordon Graceppo first out of the Cardinals bullpen. He will have the top of the seventh inning, relieving Michael McGreevy, who in his 29th start of the year was very good. Six innings pitched, three hits, one run allowed. Graceppo missing outside ball one. Three walks and six strikeouts for McGreevy, and it's Tristan Peters at the plate. He has doubled and grounded out. So Graceppo will face him, then Mydroth, and then Montgomery. Cardinals helped out by an error in the bottom of the sixth. That ball's hit hard, but foul, just barely foul, down the right field line. What a sixth inning that was. Think about the change in that sixth inning and how both the top half and the bottom half could have gone in different directions. McGreevy had a runner at third base, nobody out, walked a batter, first and third, nobody out, was able to get Vargas to pop out, and then Burley, on a ground ball to him, made the play at the plate. They were able to get the runner Antonacci hung up, and then he got Benintendi out, so put a zero on the board. Great pitching by McGreevy in the top half as Graceffo misses low, 2-1 the count. And then in the bottom half, the Cardinals got a break with two outs and two on. Ivan Herrera hit a ground ball to short. It was booted by the shortstop Montgomery. And that gave Alec Burleson the opportunity, and he came through big time. Next pitch is fouled straight back by Peters, 2-2 the count.
1: The Guardians have a 6-1 lead at the Twins with Minnesota batting in the bottom of the sixth inning. So a Twins win, a White Sox loss. The White Sox play at Cleveland tomorrow with only a half-game lead.
0: How about that? Meaningful September baseball. Well, we've had meaningful days at the ballpark the last couple of days, to be sure. This weekend has been really a nice celebration of Cardinal history and Cardinal greatness. 2-2 pitch is grounded to the right side. Burley has it, and he's going to take it himself for out number one. Peters bounces out. Good start for Graceffo. 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Crack open the game with Budweiser and enjoy unrivaled flavor and refreshment.
1: Well, the White Sox have won only three times in their last 10 games. Cleveland coming into today, it split the last 10. There's a lot of baseball after that three-game series, too.
0: There's no doubt. First pitch is a bit inside, just missing the inside corner. With that sinking pitch is Graceffo facing Chase Meidroth. Sacrifice fly, RBI, and he struck out. Six punchouts from McGreevy and three walks. That's a little high for him, but we'll take it. The 1-0 pitch, there's a strike, outer half. So he went inside, now outside. What will he do with the 1-1 pitch? Alec Burleson coming through yet again against a lefty. He has made great strides there after a slow start in 2026. Ground ball foul past their third base coach. And that is Justin Gershley. Jose Laguerre is their first base coach. And by the way, Laguerre, as a manager in the minor leagues for the Cardinals, managed a lot of the players that we see now at the big league level. He had Bernal for several years. He had Baez for several years. Next pitch is a swing and a miss. He struck him out. The bad swing there by Meidroth. He was fooled by that. And that's the first strikeout for Graceffo. Be interesting how the Cardinals do seventh, eighth, and ninth innings, don't you think?
1: Oh, it will be. Because that's been a tricky period, especially the eighth and ninth in recent games.
0: It's been tricky, but you still have to answer the question, if not, then who? I mean, somebody's got to be pitching the eighth and the ninth.
1: Always an important question.
0: Yeah, if not, then who? Swing and a miss. Late swing by Colson Montgomery.
1: That's really pretty deep.
0: Well, you know, deep thoughts from Dr. Phil.
1: How's that working out for you?
0: That's great. I didn't know you did that impersonation, too. Swinging a foul off to the left.
1: But that is spelled F-I-L-L,
0: yeah,
1: by
0: right.
1: The way, fans, because of all the time that Ricky had to kill pregame the last 2 days.
0: I was trying not to literally kill it. I was killing it. Let's hope I was. But it really was a great couple of days.
1: What a weekend.
0: Yep. You end up being very proud and honored to be associated with the Cardinals. And
1: well, to be able to get together with the stars of Cardinal baseball again. Very, very special.
0: 0-2 pitch is swung on and missed. He struck him out. Good inning for Graceffo. Ground out, strikeout, strikeout. And he sends us to the seventh inning stretch presented by Spectrum. Built for big moments here for St. Louis. The Cardinals, with that three-run double by Burley last inning, lead the White Sox 3-1.
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0: Leo Bernal swings through a breaking ball from the left-hander Chris Murphy. Bernal moves over to bat right-handed. We're underway here in the seventh inning, and the next delivery is a little bit low, 1-1. The seventh inning stretch was presented by Spectrum. It's internet, mobile, and streaming TV all from one place. 3-1 Cardinals, bottom of the seventh inning. Murphy came on in relief of Sandlin last inning. He misses way high there, 2-1 the count. And he was ahead of Burleson, but couldn't finish him off. Burley hit a ball into the right field corner, clearing the bases. So there's your score, 3-1 Cardinals. Only three hits for each team in this game. Next delivery by the lefty is a slow ball, and it's fouled off. I think that might have been a curve. It's kind of floated up there. By the way, very nice job of taking me out to the ball game in between innings here with Polo Asensio and Benji Molina, the high-level singing voices of those two guys. They did it in English, too.
1: And they harmonized.
0: Is that what that was?
1: I think.
0: Okay. The crowd loved it. I loved it. And, of course, they've had a good weekend, too, celebrating their friend Yachty going in. And, Ben, and of course, Albert also very close, though they are with him. There's a strike called, and Bernal strikes out looking to start the bottom of the seventh inning. But the fact that it's Fiesta Cardinales as well, it's a good weekend for them. Let's pause right here for Station ID on the Cardinals Radio Network, powered by Graybar.
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0: Pinch hitter for the Cardinals is Ramon Urias. And again, the seventh inning stretch presented by Spectrum. It's internet, mobile, and streaming TV all from one place. Gorman was 0-for-2. He popped out and grounded out. And the pitch from the lefty, Chris Murphy, is outside for a ball. No one getting loose right now in the Cardinals' pen, so I guess maybe part of our question of how to handle the last three innings is extended play for Gordon Graceffo. And how much will he be extended? Curveball misses in. Fiesta Cardinales today. Squishy Dumplings Day today. Never thought I'd say that. Swinging a foul back.
1: I'll take an order of those.
0: Yes.
1: The lines were long.
0: They were. I mean, the kids are
1: about
0: loving
1: an
0: them.
1: Hour, more than an hour before the gates open.
0: The kids are happy. Their parents are happy. I mean, it's great. Out at the ballpark watching Cardinal baseball. Really nice day today. Game time temperature, 85 degrees. Swinging a foul by Urias. And that's going to go just off to our right. 2-2 the count. With Thomas Sajacy due up next. We're in the bottom of the seventh inning. Cardinals leading by two. Trying to win a series here. At home, the pitch is taken for strike three, and Arias does not believe it at all. He is not moving. He's not going anywhere, folks. Well, yes, he is.
13: He's pitching out. Strike. St. Louis is out of challenges.
0: He's going somewhere now. Back to the Cardinals bench. He thought for sure that was outside, and I kind of was with him on that. When the game is on the line, call the closer, Morgan & Morgan, America's largest injury law firm. 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Thomas Sajacy swings through a pitch. Curveball from the lefty. Strike one. Sajacy looking for his first hit of the day. Well, there are a lot of guys looking for that. Burley has one. Church has one. Wynn has one. All three of them came in the sixth inning. And that's it. Next pitch. Swing and a miss. Missed the slider there. Murphy has a good assortment. He just made a mistake to Burleson. And there was a mistake just prior to that, an error prolonging the inning. So all three runs are unearned, but they're still up on the board. 0-2 the count on Sajacy, the Cardinals' second baseman. And that curveball's outside. I have a note here that that double by Burley is the first career extra base hit that Burley's had with the bases loaded. I find that hard to believe, but that's what the note says. So I'm going to go with it.
1: Well, they weren't loaded long.
0: No, they weren't. The 1-2 pitch is outside.
1: Right-hander throwing in the bullpen now for Chicago.
0: Backing up the lefty, Murphy. Next delivery is outside for a ball, and he's getting close to losing. Sajacy was ahead of him, but he can't throw the third strike.
1: That is Richards, Trevor Richards. We've seen him in the series.
0: We have. They have four righties and four lefties in their pen. One of their righties is a name folks know, Jordan Hicks, who ended up being the winning pitcher here last night. The 3-2 pitch is a called strike three. So Sajacy was fooled by the fastball at the bottom of the zone, and the lefty strikes out the side in the bottom of the seventh inning. Mike Claiborne's going to join John Rooney for the eighth. John has the play-by-play. Cardinals trying to hang on to this one. They lead 3-1 in St. Louis.
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1: Gordon Grisefo's first pitch in the eighth inning is fouled off to the left by Braden Montgomery. He's batting for Colson Montgomery. That could be confusing. The pitch, check swing, and no swing on the appeal to the third base umpire, Alfonso Marquez. It was Colson Montgomery who committed the error on Herrera's ball that loaded the bases ahead of Burleson's three-run double, putting the Cardinals ahead 3-1. A swing and a miss. Missing the slider, Braden Montgomery is now 1-2, and there's the intro to White Room by Cream again. We get to 2 strikes. We've heard that all weekend, and we still can't get a reason why we're doing that. Batter's timeout taken, and now back in there, Braden Montgomery. The pitch by Grisefo in the dirt. 2-2. Mike Claiborne is with us here in the eighth and the ninth today.
23: We had two different games. We had a guy who looked like he was going to throw a no-hitter at one point. Cardinals were able to chase him and cash in on 3 runs. Still some baseball.
1: Kind of reminded me of the Yamamoto start.
23: Yeah. Yeah.
1: In Los Angeles, where the Cardinals got to him late and won that game. The 2-2 pitch swung on, hit hard right to the shortstop, Mason Wynn, who was playing near second, and throws out Braden Montgomery, 1 down. In fact, I said he was batting for Colson Montgomery. Batting for Doyle is more correct. So that's 1 out. He batted for the number 9 batter. I just realized I didn't write down the strikeout for the last out of the 7th inning. So Doyle is lifted for Braden Montgomery.
23: We hit a few
1: strikeouts.
23: Colson
1: is still in there.
23: On both sides. Michael McGreevy was good again today.
1: Yes, he was. He was in a lot of trouble with a leadoff triple. There's a foul ball, just a half swing and a foul. Called foul immediately by Mike Estabrook. Strike one on Antonacci. Did Ricky leave you an attendance guess?
23: It's funny you bring that up. He did. He was guessing 34,609.
1: Another big crowd here. We've had great crowds over
23: all
1: the weekend. Foul ball out of play off to the left. 40,000 plus here last night.
23: And I'm glad they're coming out to see what the future looks like. I think most would be happy with what they've seen so far. Had a little bit of a hiccup last night, but overall it's been a pretty good series.
1: 2 strikes to count on Sam Antonacci. And there's an automatic ball called on Gordon Grisefo, who stepped off. Or was that a batter's timeout taken? Saw the umpire hold up his right hand, so I guess the batter's timeout. Before the 0-2 pitch, a ball up and away. Mike Estabrook did not turn around, though, to the official score and indicate that.
23: Yeah.
1: So it was a batter's timeout. 1-2 on Antonacci. One out on the ground out to Mason Wynn, and there's a line drive, and it's caught by Burleson before the ball could hit the dirt. About 10 feet out of the box, Antonacci stopped because he was retired on the catch by Burleson.
23: Burley didn't have too far to go on that play. Man, he's been playing some good first base.
1: You said that the first couple of broadcasts we had down in Jupiter in spring training.
23: He just really seems like he's at home with that position. Makes the right plays. Good cutoff, man.
1: Now with 2 outs, here's Kyle Teal. Teal takes a pitch up and goes off Herrera's mitt back to the screen.
23: Bryson Motz is now warming up in the Cardinal bullpen.
1: And it's the second time today that he's been up.
23: And you'd like to have a clean inning here to get turn it over to somebody in the ninth.
0: The 1-0. And that's taken low for a ball. Two balls and no strikes.
23: That'll be the big question. Who do you send out for the ninth inning? Graceffo just at 21 pitches.
0: Graceffo working out of a stretch with nobody on the pitch. Swing and a miss. Threw the cutter to the middle in, and it broke to the inside corner, maybe just off the plate, but a good pitch. Crowding Kyle Teal. Braden Montgomery, a ground out. Line out by Antonacci. The pitch. Pop up foul. That goes out of play off to the left.
23: You know, one of the things we've noticed with Graceffo, you know, he's made some adjustments with his slider, but he really attacks left-handed hitters now compared to saying, boy, I hope they don't hit it. I mean, he runs it in on their hands a lot, and they don't really get those good swings where they can extend their arms.
0: And a timeout taken here by Teal. Teal's day so far, a comebacker to McGreevy in the first inning and then walks in the third and the sixth. He was left in scoring position in the sixth inning. The 2-2 pitch. Swing and a miss. Struck him out. The ball's dropped by Herrera. Picked up. The throw to first. Strikeout 2-3. On to the bottom of the eighth at Busch Stadium with the Cardinals leading the White Sox 3-1.
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0: It's Braden Montgomery remaining in the game. He comes in to play right field. Moving from right to center, Tristan Peters with Brenton Doyle out of the game. Here's Nathan Church. He leads off the Cardinals' half of the eighth inning. 3-1, the Redbirds are ahead of the Chicago White Sox in this final game of the three-game series. And Church got it all started with a base hit, breaking up a perfect effort to that point by starter David Sandlin. And now Sandlin is on the downside of a 3-1 score. The first pitch inside. And that's from Murphy, Chris Murphy, who came out of the bullpen for Sandlin. The pitch. A sweeper in there for a strike.
23: You mentioned the fact that Sandlin had the perfect game going. And, you know, we're starting to see Nathan Church find a way to be relevant offensively. He'll get a scratch here, there, double here.
0: He takes the ball low, 2-1, but he is putting the ball in play.
23: Yeah,
0: that's the key. He has not struck out in this series. He's on a 12-game hitting streak now with 15 hits. Putting a couple of doubles. The pitch. That's off the outside corner. 3-1. Good take on the curveball.
23: He's really starting to improve against left-handed pitching.
1: The shortstop, Colson Montgomery, up the middle, almost behind second, about as far as he can go without a violation. Knight takes a step to his right. The pitch. There's a line drive, left center field, sinking, and that's down. And it's going to go all the way to the wall. Church has a leadoff double in the eighth inning. And that's against a lefty, Chris Murphy. Murphy gave up the three-run double to Burleson, then retired the next four batters on strikeouts before Church led off this inning with a double. And Trevor Richards is going to be the new pitcher. We have a pitching change brought to you by Missouri Farmers Care, feeding Cardinals fans across the country. We'll be right back.
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1: 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Trevor Richards, he worked in the game on Friday night. Coming into the fifth inning, he allowed 5 hits, 3 earned runs with a walk and 2 strikeouts over 2 innings, throwing 49 pitches. That was after Kay was touched with 3 runs earned in the first game of this series. The Cardinals won that. They lost last night as Randall Grichuk had a dramatic home run down to the last strike for the White Sox as he homered to the right field corner just over the wall. We have a pitchcom issue going on here. And the White Sox are making a move from the dugout to remedy that with Trevor Richards in the game. But Richards replaces Murphy, who worked an inning in the third with 2 hits. No runs. He gave up 3 inherited runners on the double by Burleson. And interesting that the 2 hits against Murphy by left-handed batters.
23: Yes, that really stands out. Because
1: he's both been doubles.
23: A left-handed specialist this year. Interesting setup defensively now for the White Sox as the first baseman is in on the grass.
1: They're playing a bunt. Mason Wynn in the batter's box. Richards, a right-hander. Veteran right-hander pitches. Wynn, showing no signs of bunting, takes ball one outside. So Vargas and Murakami at first base for third and first. They back up about 2 or 3 steps. 1-0 the count on Wynn. The pitch, Mason takes a strike on the outside corner. 1-1. 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The 1-1 pitch for the Cardinals shortstop. That's taken for a strike.
23: A little high as far as Mason's concerned, but he didn't try and challenge because he doesn't have any.
1: That was a hanger of a slider taken for a strike two. Wynn with a slightly open stance. He has a hit and a run scored today, 1-2. Richards with the pitch. Wynn lays off the slider outside. 2-2. Wynn saw the breaking ball there, Claves, and he was thinking, hey, right side, get the runner to third, but it was too far off.
23: Too far out. And that's when Mason is really effective, when he can go the other way.
1: He has a little bit of an opening on the right side. He swings and shoots it foul off to the right. He was trying to go
23: he
1: there.
23: He had the idea.
1: They have Mydroth playing up the middle, and Murakami off the first baseline about 20, 25 feet playing deep. A leadoff double by Nathan Church. He has half the Cardinal hits today. The 2-2 pitch from Richards. Outside, a full count.
23: Good eye. They're trying to see if Mason will chase, and he's decided not to. That's a big run at second base.
1: On deck, Victor Scott the second. Church leads the 3-2. Wynn sends a high fly ball right field. Moving over toward the line, Braden Montgomery. Church tags. He's going for third base. The throw is cut off.
23: We'll take it.
1: It's a time at bat, but I put a check mark on that one. Claves advancing the runner.
23: That is what we call a positive out. So Mason did his job. Let's see if Victor Scott, who hasn't played a lot since he's been called up.
1: No, he hasn't. Spent the bulk of the year at AAA.
23: He got off to a good start for about a week, and then things went south on him. They sent him out. Nathan Church took advantage of the opportunity. Now Soriano's now throwing in the Cardinal bullpen.
1: With the infield in, a fastball up and away. Ball one to Victor Scott the second, who went 1-for-2 with a couple of stolen bases on the Cardinal road trip. He has appeared in 11 of 12 games since his recall from Memphis on September 1st. The pitch, a swing, and he fouls that one off. One ball and one strike. Scott hitting a .197, two home runs and nine RBIs. Since getting a shot to play in the big leagues, he really hasn't had his career take traction.
23: No.
1: The pitch, showing bunt, he pulls it back and takes up and away. And over at third base, Church was ready to come down the line had that ball been put in play.
23: And when you look back at Scott, found himself end up being a Gold Glove finalist. The offense just hasn't been as consistent as I'm sure he'd like for it to be.
1: With the infield way in on the grass, Scott swings and fouls it out of play. He was jammed. Fastball right in on the knuckles. And it's two balls, two strikes. Nathan Church at third, one out. The Cardinals want that run. We're in the bottom of the eighth inning, the final game of a three-game series. The Giants are here tomorrow without Rafael Devers, right?
23: That's correct. He was announced going on a 60-day injury list.
1: The pitch is swung on and lined into right center field, and it is caught on the run, and Church came down the line, couldn't get back to tag. Mm. Braden Montgomery put it away. He was playing well off the line and ran that one down, two down.
23: Good play by Montgomery, but what's Nathan Church thinking here? He's halfway down the line.
1: A runner at third with two outs, and Ivan Herrera. Herrera kept the inning alive in the sixth inning. Cardinals had first and second, two down. He hit a ground ball to Colson Montgomery. Montgomery kicked it. The ball rolled into center field, loading the bases. Murphy took over for Sandlin and gave up a three-run double to Burleson. Now Herrera takes strike one from Trevor Richards.
23: Got to get that run.
1: Church over at third with two outs. From the belt, Richards looks to third, the pitch. Ground ball to the third baseman, Vargas, from the edge of the outfield grass. A long throw. Herrera is out, and the Cardinals waste a leadoff double. Well, let's hold him and go home. Soriano warming up in the bullpen along with Winquest. Let's see what happens as we go to the ninth. 3-1 Cardinals.
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1: It's George Soriano out to try to finish this game up for Michael McGreevy and the Cardinals. 3-1 Cardinals. Swing and a smash into left, a base hit. Miguel Vargas goes after Soriano's first pitch, and he's a base runner. The tying run now comes to the on-deck circle. Soriano in the game last night pitched the eighth inning. No hits, no runs. He walked two, struck out one, and threw 20 pitches. But the going has been rough for him lately.
23: It has been. This is his 68th appearance of the season. And had you told me that was going to take place in spring training, I would have probably challenged you on that. But he's the man of the hour now.
1: Well, you have two challenges. Unless you lose one, unless you're wrong. Murakami takes a pitch up and away for a ball. Last night, the White Sox were down to their last strike when Randall Grichuk hit a fastball away the other way down the right field line for a two-run homer. Murakami is the batter. The pitch, and that's a little bit low. It's a two-run lead. I said the tying run comes to the on-deck circle. The go-ahead run to the on-deck circle.
23: Pedro Pajes is now behind the plate.
1: He goes through the signs by way of pitch com for Soriano. On 2-0 with a runner at first. The pitch, that's in there for a strike.
23: Threw him a changeup that time. Took a little bit off of it.
1: Soriano checks on first base where Vargas takes the lead. Tying run at the plate in Murakami. The pitch. A swing and a miss from the changeup to a 95-mile-an-hour fastball and a 2-2 count.
23: And that's how he works the left-handed hitters. Changeup, fastball. Changeup, fastball.
1: Strikeout, strikeout. Fielder's choice. He hit the ball to Burleson in the eighth inning. Antanaccio was caught between third and home and tagged out. Now the pitch. Up and away, a ball. That was in the sixth inning when Antanaccio led off with a triple. White Sox had a great chance to add on but did not. And then the Cardinals cashed in on an error for three runs and the 3-1 lead they have now. Runner at first, nobody out in the ninth inning. Vargas leads at first, the pitch. And that's up and away, ball four. Two on with nobody out as we pause for an ID here. On the Cardinals Radio Network, powered by Graybar.
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1: Murakami is being lifted for a pinch runner, Luis Angel Acuna.
23: And in case you're wondering, there is no activity in the Cardinal bullpen. This is Soriano's game.
1: Here is Andrew Benintendi. Benintendi with two on, nobody out. A swing and a line drive foul off the tarp down the right field line. Strike one. At last check, Minnesota was hosting the Guardians with the Guardians on top in that game. The pitch. Outside a ball, a game and a half separating the White Sox and Cleveland in the American League Central.
23: And they open up a series in Cleveland tomorrow.
1: One ball, one strike on Benintendi. The infield at double play depth. The runners lead at first and second base. Soriano out of the stretch. Big right-hander looks to second and pitches. That is a strike on the outside corner, one and two.
23: Benintendi thought about challenging but didn't.
1: It's over. The Guardians won 5-2 at Minnesota. The 1-2 pitch. Way outside, 2-2. The White Sox have the tying run over at first base. The go-ahead run at the plate. And Benintendi has hit 14 home runs, driving in 70. He scored their run in the second inning. The pitch on the way. A swing and a foul ball back.
23: Threw him a four-seamer up in his eyes, and he fouled it off straight back.
1: Stephen Kwan hit a game leadoff home run.
23: Looking for the changeup here.
1: Here we go. The 2-2 pitch, and there's a fly ball center field. Church is under this one, tagging at second base and holding on there, Vargas. Church makes the catch, retiring Benintendi, one out, and Tristan Peters is coming up. Double play ends the game.
23: Peters is yet to ground into one, but now might be a good time.
1: Anel Martinez, two-run homer, powered the Guardians to their win. From the stretch, the pitch on the way, and that's taken for a strike. A changeup over to Tristan Peters, who has a double that set up the White Sox run in the second inning. A sacrifice fly by Mydroth put that run on the board. 3-1 Cardinals. Two on, one out. Top of the ninth. The pitch by Soriano. A swing, and that's fouled out of play. 0-2. 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
23: Time is called.
1: Time called, and it is 3:36 Central.
23: Thank you very much.
1: Nothing in two. The runners lead at first and second base. The pitch way outside. One ball, two strikes.
23: Now the Cardinals have Kay Winquist up pitching in the bullpen. Let's hope he has a chance to pitch tomorrow.
1: Soriano would love a double play ball here. Peters has not grounded into one. Not yet. The 1-2 pitch. And that's fouled off to the right. He stays alive. On deck, Chase Mydroth, who hit two home runs, his first two at-bats in this series on Friday.
23: Been a little quiet since then, so hopefully he gets that out of his system.
1: The hits are even at four. The Cardinals lead 3-1 on three unearned runs. The 1-2 pitch. Grounded to the shortstop. Wynn to second, out, and that's all they're going to get. On to third base, Vargas. First and third, and the White Sox are down to their last out.
23: That ball was hit just a little too slow for them to be able to turn the double play. But they got the out. And let's see if the Cardinals can shut this thing down with Mydroth.
1: Mydroth the batter, and stepping out in front of the plate, Pedro Pajes. Going through some signals for his infielders. Now he's going through the signs by way of pitchcom. Soriano with the pitch. up and in. Ball one as Meidroth was showing bunt. Urias playing well behind the bag at third base. And he got buzzed at Meidroth. 1-0 the count. Two outs, top of the ninth. The Cardinals lead by two. The pitch inside, ball two. Two balls, no strikes.
23: Soriano trying to pound the inside portion of the plate.
1: And he is at that magical number 20 pitch mark. I can hear Mike Shannon, my ear right now. You get the 20 pitches from a reliever in an inning, interesting things happen. And a strike is called on 2-0 over the outside half of the plate. 96 on the sinking fastball.
23: That's the first sinker he's thrown.
1: 2-1 on Meidroth. 0-2, sacrifice fly, two strikeouts today. The runner started for a second, a swing and a miss. It was like Peter stumbled after he broke for second. He stopped about 20 feet away from the bag and went back to first. All the while, Meidroth, with the swing and a miss, puts the White Sox down to their last strike. Fans standing at Busch Stadium. Two on, two outs, the 2-2 pitch. Outside, 3-2. There won't be any slipping and sliding for Peters on this one at first base. He'll be off and running on the 3-2 pitch. Here's the game, 3-2. Cardinals lead by two, top of the ninth. The runner at first goes. The pitch, high, ball four, and the bases are loaded. Colson Montgomery is coming up with a chance for redemption. He committed the error that extended the inning, and Burleson made the White Sox pay for that by hitting a three-run double with two outs when the Cardinals scored their three in the sixth.
23: And at last check, Burleson was the league leader in RBIs. As Sal Stewart was 1-for-3.
1: Two walks last night for Soriano. Two walks, Murakami and Meidroth. Murakami was replaced by Tristan Peters on a force play ground ball. But now the White Sox have loaded the bases. Vargas led off with a single to left. He's at third. At second base, Peters. At first base, Meidroth. Colson Montgomery. He can pack a punch. Left-handed batter with 31 homers. The bases are loaded. The pitch taken low for a ball.
23: Just
1: remember,
23: the
1: Cardinals are out of challenges.
23: They are. It was low.
1: A 206 hitter. 31 homers, 84 runs batted in. He has 23 doubles. The tying run is on second. Go-ahead run at first base. The pitch on the way. In there for a strike, 1-1.
23: Thing about Montgomery, you can get him on the strikeout. He has 205.
1: Including one today. The runners lead all the way around. Soriano from the stretch. The 1-1 pitch. High for ball two. The White Sox were down to their last strike last night when they turned their night around with Randall Grichuk hitting a two-run homer. The bases are loaded, 2-1 the count, two outs, top of the ninth, down by two. The pitch, a swing and a foul back, and again, the White Sox are down to their last strike.
23: Soriano's pitch count moving up again, so he's at 25, or 28 now.
1: Soriano holding the ball to his back, standing tall from the third base side of the rubber. And batter's timeout taken here by Colson Montgomery with Braden Montgomery on deck. Vargas at third. Peters at second. Meidroth at first. The 2-2 pitch with two outs. Popped up. Medium center field. There's Church. He's under it. He has it for a Redbird winner. Light up the scoreboard. The Cardinals have won two out of three over the White Sox, and their lead in the American League Central is back to a half game over the Cleveland Guardians. And the White Sox leave here for Cleveland, where they will open a three-game series tomorrow, while the Cardinals welcome in the San Francisco Giants.
23: What a game. It's never easy when it comes to these getting the final out in these ball games, but the Cardinals were able to come up big. That sixth inning was certainly the key. And George Siriano didn't have his best stuff, but he battled.
0: He battled and picked up the save. Michael McGreevy gets the win, and the Cardinals won this one today 3-1. Claves and I will talk more about it after this.
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3: Well, Mike Claiborne, as the Cardinals won on three unearned runs, 3-1 over Chicago, this is where I guess baseball happens, because Sandlin was the losing pitcher, and he didn't allow the first Cardinal hit until one out in the sixth inning. He was perfect to that point, and then it was an error that ended his outing, and the relief pitcher gives up the three inherited runners. He's the loser.
4: Yeah, that's a really tough luck on his part, because he was really good when he was out there. The error ended up costing everybody as far as the White Sox were concerned. And the other thing about it was the Cardinals remained patient. They remained patient today. They got their hits when they needed. The defense was solid again. The pitching was very good when you think about what Michael McGreevy was able to do. And then the bullpen came in and did their job, Gordon Graceffo and George Soriano. So it was a good win considering how things unfolded last night.
3: The White Sox have lost 5 of 6 and 10 of their last 14. And they go to Cleveland carrying a half-game lead over the Guardians in the American League Central Division with three games beginning tomorrow.
4: That's going to be a scuffle. That's going to be a scuffle because the White Sox are not playing as well as they need to be. And going into Cleveland, that's a team that plays the game really well. And I'm looking forward to seeing how that thing turns out. But the White Sox have their hands full right now.
3: Well, the Cardinals ended up losing the last three on the road trip. And they managed to win 2 out of 3 here against Chicago to open up the first of 3 series at home to end the home schedule. The Giants are in here tomorrow night, and it's going to be Quinn Matthews making a start. And I like the way he's pitched so far in his young major league career.
4: Every outing since he's been called up has been better. And you can see the improvement, the growth, the confidence that comes with it. And, you know, they're going to need him tomorrow, although the Giants are going to be without Rafael Devers, who was put on the IL today, and he's done for the season. So that helps just a little bit, but you can't take anything for granted, because the Giants show the Cardinals you have to respect them like everybody else in the major leagues.
3: And how clutch was Alec Burleson against a left-handed pitcher? And he came through with a 3-run double that won the game.
4: He's been that guy all season. I mean, he's come up with the big RBIs, and now he's really dealing much better with left-handed hit pitching. And, you know, right now, Burley is your guy. He's leading the league in RBIs, but he has been clutch all season long.
3: 29 pitches, 18 strikes for Soriano, who threw 20 pitches in the game last night, but today picked up his 4th save.
4: It was a good save for him. It took a while to get there. Let's face it, it took a while to get there, but he hung in there. So he'll probably get a couple of days off with as many pitches as he's thrown in the last 2 days.
3: And the Giants are in. As I said, it's Quinn Matthews tomorrow, and game time is 6:45. We'll be on the air at 5:50. Invite you to stream within the Cardinals territory for just $19.99. 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And as always, every game's on the radio. We'll have more from Busch Stadium after a Redbird winner 3-1 over the White Sox after you hear this.
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6: As the Cardinals won 2 out of 3 against the White Sox, 7-3 Friday, lost 6-5 last night, but won today, 3-1. 3 runs on only 4 hits, no errors, 2 left on for the Cardinals, going 1-for-7 with runners in scoring position, and that one hit turned out to be the game winner. The White Sox, 1 run, 4 hits, 1 error, 7 left on. They had chances for a lot more than one run as they went 0-for-7 with runners in scoring position, leaving 7 runners on. The win goes to Michael McGreevy, 7-9. David Sandlin, a tough luck loser today, as Sandlin went 5 2/3, 2 hits allowed, no walks, 5 strikeouts, 70 pitches, but he left with the bases loaded because of an error by their shortstop, Colson Montgomery, on Ivan Herrera's ball. That loaded the bases, and that was his last batter. Then Chris Murphy came in, and Alec Burleson did the damage at that point. But the losing pitcher is Sandlin. The former Oklahoma Sooner is 2-2. Michael McGreevy is 7-9 with the win. And a save for George Soriano, his 4th. So the Cardinals won this one. We had an attendance of 34,604 to finish up this series in a game that was played in 2 hours and 26 minutes. Our play of the game is presented by Marriott St. Louis Grand. Book your Grand Slam Cardinals ticket package. Do that right now, and we'll have the play when we come back.
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6: Michael McGreevy against David Samlin. Samlin called up from AAA to make the start today for the White Sox, and for McGreevy, he was starting for the 29th time. McGreevy worked a fast first inning. In the second, with one out, Andrew Benintendi singled to right center field, and Tristan Peters hit a double to right field, setting up second and third. Chase Mydroth lifted a fly ball to center field, deep enough to score Benintendi, 1-0 Chicago. The Cardinals didn't get their first hit in the game until the sixth inning, and it came after the White Sox had a great opportunity to add on in the top of the sixth, as Sam Antonacci hit a triple to right field. Kyle Teal walked, then Miguel Vargas hit a fly ball to right, too short to score the run as Jordan Walker got to the ball, and it was just a bluff move by Antonacci coming down the line. The next batter, Murakami, hit a ground ball to first. Burleson came home with it, and the Cardinals were able to get Antonacci in a rundown and tag him out between third and home. And then the next batter, Benintendi, grounded out to the second baseman, Sajacy. The Cardinals finally got their first base runner, their first hit, as the starter, David Samlin, retired the first 16 batters he faced today. A base hit by Nathan Church, that extended his hitting streak to 12. Mason Wynn followed with a single to left field. That set up first and second. A strikeout of Brian Torres, and then Yvonne Herrera put the ball in play. A ground ball to short. Colson Montgomery kicked it. The ball ended up in short center field. Everybody was safe with the bases loaded. David Samlin left, and he left with a 1-0 lead. Chris Murphy came on with the bases loaded, two down. Alec Burleson at the plate for the play of the game presented by Marriott St. Louis Grand. Murphy with the sign by way of pitch com. The 2-2 pitch, here it comes. Burleson hits it to right field. That's going to get down and go to the wall. As it rolls toward the corner, it's cut off just shy of the wall by Peters, as the Cardinals are going to get three runs out of it. Church, Wynn, and Herrera all crossed the plate on the clutch two-out double by Burleson, who is up to 109 runs batted in, and the Cardinals have grabbed the lead just like that in the sixth inning. And 3-1 was our final score, as the White Sox could not push across a run then in the seventh, eighth, or ninth. Good work out of the bullpen today by Gordon Graceffo. He has been tremendous out of the bullpen lately. Two innings and three strikeouts, 26 pitches, 18 strikes. Then George Soriano had the bases loaded with two outs and got out of it with a fly ball to center field by Colson Montgomery to end the game. Soriano worked the ninth inning, allowing a hit with the two bases on balls, 29 pitches, 18 strikes in picking up save number four. The win for McGreevy, 7-9, and Samlin, 2-2 with the loss. A two-hour and 26-minute game today, 2:26 here at Busch Stadium, as the Cardinals won 2 out of 3 against the Chicago White Sox, with 34,609 paid on this Sunday, September 13th, 2026. While the White Sox go to Cleveland for an important series involving the top two teams in the American League Central, the White Sox have a half-game lead over Cleveland. The Cardinals will welcome in the San Francisco Giants with a little revenge in mind after San Francisco won 3 one-run games, 5-4 and 11, 2-1 and 7-6. Scoring 6 times in the 8th inning to come back for the win last Wednesday. Airtime will be 5:50 tomorrow. Quinn Matthews will make the start. He's 1-3. The Giants have yet to announce their starter. And Rafael Devers is on the injured list. He will not be here. And he was the player of the week last week in the National League with a torrid bat. And he helped to beat the Cardinals in that series, but he won't be here for this three-gamer. The game will start at 6:45. Ricky has the lineups at 6:35 with Quinn Matthews on the mound, and we hope you'll join us tomorrow. So we have 3 against the Giants, a day off Thursday, 3 against the Nationals to conclude the home schedule for 2026. After that, the Cardinals will play a week from Tuesday at Pittsburgh, a 3-gamer, then the following weekend at Milwaukee to wrap up the regular season schedule for 2026. The Cardinals today improved their record to 74-76 by beating the White Sox 3-1. Thanks to our producer-engineer Jim Jackson, to Matt Rocchio. He's in the network studio in St. Louis. Joe Pott is coming up with the post-game show, and he has an interview with Mason Wynn, part of that post-game show. Emmett Kincannon has been our booth assistant. Now for Ricky Horton and Mike Claiborne, I'm John Rooney. 3-1, the Cardinals over the White Sox, and so long from Busch Stadium. 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

0: And a pleasant Sunday. Welcome into the Mercy Cardinals postgame show. A happy addition today as the Cardinals hang on for a 3-1 win over the White Sox. They win the series here at Busch Stadium as they take 2 out of 3 from the Sox. And they were oh so close to a sweep. But another series win for the Redbirds is certainly enjoyed. We will break it all down for you. In fact, we'll recap it with the highlights coming up in segment number 2. We'll hear from the Cardinals manager, Oliver Marmol. We'll get some post-game reaction, a player of the game. All of that is to come as we wrap up a 3-1 win by the Redbirds. This is the Mercy Cardinals post-game show. I'm Joe Pott from Busch Stadium, and we're coming back on the Cardinals Radio Network, powered by Graybar.
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0: Joe Pott back at Busch Stadium as the Cardinals win it over the White Sox this afternoon by a final of 3-1, and they win the series by taking 2 out of 3 from the Southsiders. Let's get into the recap here. We'll start it off with the pitching matchup. It was Michael McGreevy making start number 29 here this afternoon against the rookie David Sandlin, who was making just his fourth career start and his sixth career appearance here today. It wasn't a bad one, and we'll get to that as we go along. First inning, Cardinals, Michael McGreevy retires the Sox in order in the top of the first, and David Sandlin retires the side in order in the bottom of the first inning. A pretty quick start for both these two sides. In the second inning, a one-out base hit from Andrew Benintendi had him at first base when Tristan Peters doubled, and it's runners at second and third for Chase Meidroth.
1: The pitch is swung on, and that's popped into center field. Church in medium center makes the catch. Benintendi tags at third. The throw comes into third base. It's a sacrifice fly from Meidroth.
0: So the White Sox get on the board there. That's all they would get in that second inning. Cardinals in the second inning, well, they go down in order. A strikeout of Jordan Walker, a long fly ball from Leo Bernal, but that was it in that inning. Into the third inning we go, and it's another good inning for Michael McGreevy. Gives up a two-out walk to Kyle Teal, but comes back to get Miguel Vargas.
1: And there he goes. The 3-2 pitch is swung on and missed. Struck him out with a changeup. Three strikeouts for McGreevy.
0: Well, meanwhile, David Sandlin continued to roll because he retires the side in order in the third. Yes, if you're keeping track, that is three perfect innings for David Sandlin. We're off to the fourth inning, and the fourth inning was a really good one for Michael McGreevy, who first faces Murakami to start the inning.
1: Swing and a miss, and the sinker down and away, and Murakami strikes out for the second time. That's four strikeouts for McGreevy.
0: Andrew Benintendi is next.
1: Payoff pitch coming up. On its way, a swing and a miss. He went to the changeup and 3-2 instead, so he saved it for one pitch, set it up.
0: So a couple of strikeouts there, five in the game. Tristan Peters grounds out and an easy fourth inning. Bottom four, top of the order, ground out, ground out, ground out. Now it's four perfect innings in the books for David Sandlin. Cardinals hitters hadn't been able to do anything against the young right-hander. We go to the fifth inning, and it's Chase Meidroth leading things off against McGreevy.
1: Here's McGreevy with the sign. Herrera puts down an outside target. The pitch is swung on and missed. Came back with a sweeper to strike out Meidroth.
0: Colson Montgomery walked. He's at first as Brenton Doyle hits.
1: McGreevy with the pitch. Doyle grounds it to the shortstop. Win, kicks second, throws to first, double play. Six unassisted on Colson Montgomery, 6-3 on Doyle.
0: So it is five good innings in the books for Michael McGreevy. Bottom of the fifth inning, more of the same for David Sandlin. He retires Walker on a ground out. Bernal is called out on strikes, and Gorman is out on a ground out. That's five perfect innings in the books for David Sandlin. To the sixth inning we go. The sixth inning starts like this from Sam Antonacci.
1: The two-strike pitch, and that is lined down the right field line. That's going to go for extra bases. The ball heads to the wall. Antonacci has two. He's thinking about three. He's going for third, and he is going to make it. Gorman took the throw on a bounce from Wynn and put the tag on the legs of Antonacci, and Gorman said, just for good measure, check with Chad Blair in the video room.
0: They did not end up renewing it. I will tell you, it was a really smart play by Mason Wynn, who went out, and actually you could see on the replay, he basically told Thomas Ajayi, move over, I'm taking this relay throw, because they thought they had the opportunity to get Antonacci at third, and it was a really close play at third base. Gorman took the throw perfectly in line as Antonacci slid head first, and ultimately he was in there with a triple. Kyle Teal walked, and it's two runners on as Vargas flies out to right field. Two on, one out for Murakami against Michael McGreevy.
1: McGreevy looks over the right shoulder, watching the runner at first. The pitch, a swing, and a ground ball to Burleson. He's coming home. And in a rundown, it's Antonacci. Herrera with the ball to Gorman, who runs him down and tags him as Antonacci falls on the grass halfway between third and home. The Cardinals are able to cut off that run for the moment. Down to second, Teal on the play. And with that rundown between third and home, Teal couldn't make third base.
0: Well, Michael McGreevy would get out of it. Andrew Benintendi grounded out to end that sixth inning. So after the leadoff triple and then a walk, he gets out of the inning with no runs scored. And as we go bottom six, it's still 1-0 White Sox, and still the Cardinals are without a base runner. Thomas Ejasi starts the sixth inning against Sandlin. He grounds out, and so now it's 5 1/3 as Nathan Church comes to the plate, riding an 11-game hitting streak.
1: A swing, and that ball is hit down the right field line. There's the first hit. Taking the turn at first, Church will stop after a wide turn, making the right fielder Peters make a quick throw to the infield. Nathan Church has a 12-game hitting streak.
0: Mason Winn was next.
1: Sandlin is ready from the belt, his pitch. Winn whacks it. Ace hit left field. Just getting the ball over his counterpart, Colson Montgomery. Back-to-back singles by Church and Winn, and the line is moving.
0: It was indeed. Brian Torres struck out for the second out before Ivan Herrera grounds one to short.
1: The pitch. A swing and a ground ball to Colson off his glove. It rolls into short center field, and everybody's safe. That extends the inning to Alec Burleson, one of the top RBI men in Major League Baseball.
0: And unfortunately, it ended the day for David Sandlin. It would have ended the inning had it been fielded cleanly. It was not. And with the bases loaded, exit Sandlin, enter the left-hander Chris Murphy. Murphy facing Alec Burleson.
1: The 2-2 pitch, here it comes. Burleson hits it to right field. That's going to get down and go to the wall. As it rolls toward the corner, it's cut off just shy of the wall by Peters. As the Cardinals are going to get three runs out of it. Church, Winn, and Herrera all crossed the plate on the clutch two-out double by Burleson, who is up to 109 runs batted in, and the Cardinals have grabbed the lead just like that in the sixth inning.
0: Just like that, the new National League RBI leader with 109 RBIs there for Alec Burleson. Jordan Walker struck out to end the inning. They get no more, but they lead it 3-1. Seventh inning, the Cardinals go to the bullpen. McGreevy goes six, gives up one. Gordon Graceffo takes over in the seventh inning. Tristan Peters grounds out. Chase Mydroth is next.
2: Next pitch is a swing and a miss. He struck him out. It's a bad swing there by Mydroth. He was fooled by that. And that's the first strikeout for Graceffo.
0: But not the last, Colson Montgomery.
2: 0-2 pitch is swung on and missed. He struck him out. Good inning for Graceffo. Ground out, strikeout, strikeout. And he sends us to the seventh inning stretch.
0: Big time right there. Chris Murphy pitches the seventh inning for the White Sox, and he retires the side in order, strikes out the side in order. Leo Bernal looking. Pinch hitting Urias looking. And Thomas Ejasi looking. All three of them go down. We go to the eighth inning. Eighth inning, still Graceffo. A ground out, a line out, and then Kyle Teal strikes out to end that eighth inning. Three strikeouts in two perfect innings for Gordon Graceffo. And we're going to the bottom of the eighth inning. Nathan Church leads off the bottom of the eighth inning.
1: The pitch. There's a line drive, left center field, sinking, sinking, sinking, and that's down. And it's going to go all the way to the wall. Church has a leadoff double in the eighth inning. And that's against a lefty, Chris Murphy. Murphy gave up the three-run double to Burleson, then retired the next four batters on strikeouts before Church led off this inning with a double.
0: And that was the end of the day for Chris Murphy. He leaves in favor of Trevor Richards. Richards gets Winn to fly out to right field, gets Victor Scott the second, now playing in left, gets him to fly out to right field before getting Herrera to ground out to end the eighth, sending us to the ninth, a two-run game, 3-1. George Soriano takes over to start the ninth inning for the Cardinals. Miguel Vargas singles to start the inning. Murakami walks, and it's two on base as Andrew Benintendi comes to the plate. He flies out to center field. Tristan Peters then grounds into a force play where they get Murakami at second base. Chase Mydroth walks, and all of a sudden, you've got bases loaded now. Two outs in the ninth. The Cardinals up 3-1. Soriano facing Montgomery.
1: Vargas at third. Peters at second. Mydroth at first. The 2-2 pitch with two outs. Popped up. Medium center field. There's Church. He's under it. He has it for a Redbird winner.
0: That's how it finished. Cardinals win it 3-1. Hits were even at four apiece. The only error belongs to the White Sox. It was a costly one. The Sox leave 7 on base. They go 0 for 7 with runners in scoring position. The Cardinals leave 2 on base, and the Cards are 1 of 7 with runners in scoring position. Michael McGreevy, the winner, he's 7-9. ERA dips to 3.83. David Sandlin is the loser. He falls to a 2-2 with the loss. And George Soriano picks up his fourth save of the year. And with that save, it means another $100 donation for Missouri Farm Bureau Insurance to Feeding Missouri, teaming up to end hunger throughout the state. It played out in 2 hours and 26 minutes, 34,609. On hand to see it today as the Cards win the series from the Sox. We'll take a break. We'll come back. We'll tell you about our players of the game. We'll do it next on the Cardinals Radio Network, powered by Graybar.
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0: Mercy Cardinals postgame show rolls on here on the Cardinals Radio Network. 3-1, the final today. Cardinals beat the White Sox to improve to 74-76. White Sox dropped to 76-73. As we take a look at our player of the game, there are quite a few to choose from. Let's put it to you that way. Alec Burleson obviously had the biggest swing of the day in the sixth inning, driving that double to the right field corner. Nathan Church had a couple of hits today. Obviously, Michael McGreevy, very good. Six innings of one-run baseball, a hit, and some good defense for Mason Wynn. And I had a chance to catch up with the Cardinals' shortstop right after the game.
1: Cardinal fans, our player of the game this afternoon, Mason Wynn. Mason, how big is it to come out of here with a series win against these guys?
2: Oh, it's amazing. You know, they're a good team over there. You know, we came out and did work. You know, all three games we battled and, you know, came out on top.
1: How about the job your pitching staff did today, starting with Michael McGreevy?
2: Oh, yeah. I mean, he goes out there every time and does just about that. So, I mean, it's amazing watching him work. And then the guys in the bullpen coming in right behind him doing their job. It was fun to watch.
1: Come down to the last 15, 12 games of the season. You guys are still battling. You come off a tough night last night. And despite the fact, come out and get a W today.
2: Yeah, I mean, you know, we're going to battle every single day. You know, we're trying to, you know, put on a show for these fans and, you know, get as many wins as we can and try to sneak in there.
1: Mason, this was a special weekend with the 06 team here, with Albert Nyati going into the Hall of Fame. What was it like to be witness to that?
2: Oh, amazing. I mean, you're just witnessing history every day, you know, here, and it's just fun to watch, man. You know, Yachty, Pujols, that's obviously amazing. All the fans showing back up to see the plays, and it's just amazing.
1: It's a lot of fun getting that double last night in front of 40,000 fans, isn't it?
2: Oh, yeah. I mean, the crowd was roaring, you know, got the vibes real high.
1: Congrats on the win, Mason.
2: Thank you so much.
1: Mason Wynn, our player of the game.
0: Mason Wynn with us. Thanks to Mason for taking a couple of minutes right after the final out there to chat with us. We'll come back. We'll give you more. We'll hear from the Cardinals manager, Oliver Marmol, right around the corner here on the Cardinals Radio Network, powered by Graybar.
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0: 4-1, Redbirds win it over the White Sox here on this Sunday afternoon at Busch Stadium. Let's take a look at some relevant scores here from Major League Baseball. A few games anyway, still going on, and games that do have some relevance to what the Cardinals are watching anyway. The Diamondbacks currently playing. They're trailing the Rangers 4-1, top five. The Padres will play later tonight. That is a 6:20 first pitch in San Francisco. And then, by the way, San Francisco's got to get on a plane and make their way to St. Louis for a series which starts tomorrow here at Busch Stadium. So that is no fun for them. Other games the Cardinals would have some interest in. The Marlins beat the Dodgers this afternoon by a 6-4 final score. The Pirates won today. They beat the Cubs 4-3. The Reds beat the Brewers today 4-3. And as we take a look at the standings, one more, by the way, that certainly affects this game anyway or has some interest is the Guardians win at Minnesota 9-2. So in the American League Central, the first place Chicago White Sox are one half game better than the second place Cleveland Guardians. They are even at 76 wins. The White Sox have one fewer loss at 73 than the Guardians do, and they start a series tomorrow in Cleveland. That is a huge, huge series as we come down the stretch. Wild card standings in the National League. The Cardinals still right now seven games out of that wild card spot. They only picked up the half a game because the Padres have yet to play and will play later tonight. Now, let's take a listen to the Cardinals manager, Oliver Marmol, who was asked to start things off in his media press conference here. He was asked about taking advantage of the air. That's what loaded the bases in the sixth inning and got Alec Burleson to the plate.
1: Yeah, I'm glad we were to take advantage of that error up the middle there, and Burley left on left, drives in the only three runs of the game. So that was really good to see, but their starter did a really nice job, mixed well, the cutter played, the changeup, we couldn't see it, and he rolled through us pretty good. Tough to make the adjustment necessary there. We weren't able to today, but Burley came through, and good to see a couple of those guys get on before him, Mason with the base hit. So that was positive.
2: The splits are the splits for Burley, but what do you make of some of the key left on left at bats that he's taken this year? Obviously, the RBIs speak for themselves.
1: Yeah, I'll date that back to a good conversation with him in Atlanta as far as sticking with him even on days where it's a lefty starter, because he's the type of player that should be able to play every day regardless of who's on the bump. He's got that skill set. So if you look back at his at-bats from that point to now, he's taken much better left on left. He's made it a point to work on it and to place emphasis on it. So, it's a big hit. Obviously, it's our only three runs, but he's improved left on left for sure.
3: He was a Silver Slugger winner last year. Is he a classic example of a guy who was already good but didn't settle and continues to work to get better?
1: Yeah, his personality, he's never going to settle. He's looking for what else he can do to improve in every area. So I know we talk about him quite a bit offensively because of the numbers and the RBIs and just his knack for hitting. But he's doing the same thing on the other side of the bag of the ball. I mean, you look at his defense, his footwork around the bag, just his overall play at first, him being able to pick. It's been impressive. So you have a well-rounded player, that's for sure.
4: What stands out to you today and what improving the efficiency he's able to have in that start?
1: Sinker was a good pitch for him, and then with as many lefties in that lineup, the changeup was a really, really good pitch for him. I think he landed 15 out of 24 of those, but he navigated the lineup well. Gave us six strong innings, which with what we had in the bullpen today, that was needed.
2: You mentioned that Gordon, I think, up to 15 and a third scoreless. He obviously started the year strong, but you had talked about some of the underlyings maybe could get him into trouble. We saw that a little bit, and then
1: yeah,
2: he's obviously turned it around. Is this legit what you're seeing from him right now?
1: Yeah, I would say there was a lot of luck involved early in the year when you look at some of the underlying stuff as far as how he was having success. He's had success all year. The first half was not sustainable, in my opinion, and he's made some adjustments to not only his usage but grips, and you're looking at a different fastball. The cutter used today was good. The slider with more depth, getting more swing and miss. So what we're seeing now, in my opinion, is real and something you can build off of, yeah.
5: So many months we talked about the anticipation of this weekend and the impact of Yadier Molina and Albert Pujols, but just to close out the weekend, how special was yesterday?
1: It was one of my favorite days here, just being able to see those two guys. And what took place yesterday, we had a quick, during our hitters meeting, just placed emphasis on, like, man, I'd love for everybody to go out there and watch it because it's a great example. A lot of these young guys weren't here in 22 when this place was packed out and prior to, of what this place feels like when you're playing good baseball and when you're doing it the right way. But then watch these two guys go into the Hall of Fame here, and what's possible when you give everything you have and you're dedicated to your craft and how St. Louis and the city responds to that. So I think it's important when you have all these young dudes like JJ and Mason and Bernal and Baez, you go down the list of give it everything you've got and someday that's possible. Because that's a really cool moment when you walk onto the field and the entire place is on their feet just thanking you for what you did, not only on the field and for winning a couple World Series, but also the impact that they had off the field and the lives that they impacted just in this city and beyond this city. So I think it's important for our young guys to see that and experience it.
0: That's the Cardinals manager, Oliver Marmol, after the game, talking about his team and the series win there and the things that they did to get that series win. We'll take another break. We'll come back. We'll keep going with a little bit more post-game reaction. It's the Mercy Cardinals post-game show, and this is the Cardinals Radio Network powered by Graybar.
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0: couple minutes here on the Mercy Cardinals postgame show. Joe Pott with you from Busch Stadium. Cardinals win it today 3-1 to take the series from the Chicago White Sox. They win Friday and today. Boy, it was just that close to a sweep. If they could have pulled out last night, they did not. But regardless, they do get a series win. They got a really nice start today from the right-hander, Michael McGreevy. And he talked to the media after the game, and he talked about the importance of being able to work deep in the game and what that does for the pitching staff.
1: Yeah, it's a great feeling, I think, after the fact. Before the game starts, that's not in my mind, because like, oh, I'm taking all the bullpens. I have to do this. I have to do that. It makes the game bigger than it is in my mind, and like the job I need to do. If I stick to my plan and my process, then by default, that will help the bullpen. And I was happy to get through six strong, and you know, Rusevo did a great job, and George definitely closed the door.
2: How about Burley going all night until that turned out to be a big play?
1: I thought we were going to turn it. I was like, all right, cool, I'm going to go cover first. Mason's going to throw this ball 105 at my hand, but you know, hopefully we catch it. But went home and it was huge. Happy to strand a leadoff triple with no outs, and you know, it turned out to be a huge play.
2: What was working for you today? What kind of stuff?
1: The changeup was great, I thought. I thought the gyro slider was good when we needed it. The sinker was great to righties. Anytime there's a righty in the lineup, I really want to make sure that they don't do anything. Those are guys I have success against, and to keep those guys at bay, as good hitters at that as well. And Vargas, Mydroth, and Doyle, it's good to keep them out and definitely on the ground. But made some big pitches when I needed to, and you know, defense really helped me out.
3: Mike, would you marvel that Burley was Silver Slugger last year, had career year last year, but he's worked to get even better. And
1: yeah,
3: I mean, he's the most clutch hitter in baseball. Sure, if you look at the numbers.
1: It's just the way he goes about his business is something I hope every guy in this clubhouse looks at and kind of just emulates, because day in, day out, he's making sure his body's in the right spot, his mind is, his routine's in the right spot to make sure you can't have success like that. And, you know, it's, I think if he's not talked about enough, then we have the most underrated player in baseball. And if he is, then we have a great player on our team, and it's great to have. And, you know, I was joking, like, oh, hey, we get his 111 RBIs and then scored three. I'm like, well, 110 is good as well, I think.
0: That is the Cardinals starting pitcher, Michael McGreevy, a little talking about his first baseman, of course, now the major league leader in RBIs, and Alec Burleson after his big swing of the bat in the sixth inning. Gave the Cardinals a 3-1 lead. That, of course, with McGreevy's six innings of one-run baseball, certainly did not hurt as the Cardinals win it. Time to take a look at our Missouri Farm Bureau Insurance Saves leaderboard. Brian Baker continues to lead the bigs with 40. Mason Miller, Riley O'Brien, and Cade Smith all tied with 36. Miller and O'Brien are the National League leaders. David Bednar has 34, and that is your top five with regards to the Saves leaderboard. 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We are Missouri Farm Bureau Insurance, and we have Missouri covered. Now, taking a look at tomorrow, the homestand continues here. I told you the Giants are playing tonight, and tomorrow they're going to be right here in St. Louis at Busch Stadium to take on the Cardinals. That's going to be a short night of sleep for the Giants. 6:45 first pitch, 5:50 with our pregame show. Left-hander Quinn Matthews makes the start for the Redbirds. No rotation yet announced for the Giants. My thanks to the voice of the Cardinals, John Rooney, to Rick Horton, Mike Claiborne, Jim Jackson, and Emmett Kincannon upstairs in the booth here at Busch Stadium. Big thanks to Matt Rocchio back in our flagship studios here in St. Louis. Couldn't have done it without him. I'm Joe Pott. Again tomorrow, it's a 6:45 first pitch, 5:50 with the pregame show. This has been the Mercy Cardinals postgame show, and this is the Cardinals Radio Network powered by Graybar.
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5: Fox News, I'm Kathleen Maloney. President Trump with predictions about the outcome of the midterm elections.
6: If the Democrats go to get in, our country will be in shambles. And they won't be able to do it. If we get in, we're taking in tremendous amounts of money. We're taking in over $20 trillion in terms of investment.
5: The president speaking outside Air Force One, departing Ireland. Tensions rising in the Mideast amid new threats from Iran and its proxies. Fox's Trey Yinks with the latest.
7: It's not just in Saudi Arabia where they had to shut down the east-to-west crude oil pipeline, but also in the Strait of Hormuz, where overnight yet another vessel was targeted by the IRGC with an unknown projectile.
5: Fighting also intensifies in Yemen, and Houthis launch more attacks on Saudi Arabia. 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
8: Here's your WHOP Weather Center forecast. A heat advisory begins at 11 a.m. Tuesday, remains in effect until 8 p.m. Tuesday night. Lows around 69. Tonight, under partly cloudy skies, northerly winds at around 5 miles an hour. Mainly sunny skies tomorrow. Highs level off around 91. Lows level off around 69. Tomorrow night, clear skies. That's the forecast from the WHOP Weather Center. I'm meteorologist Megan Mulford. Currently, it's 94 degrees.
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11: 144 rush yards for Derrick Henry, 163 total. And I mentioned earlier, John, this is the first time in the Lamar Derrick Henry era that Lamar has thrown for 300 yards and Derrick Henry has three touchdowns in the same game.
12: You know what? First off, you're pretty good at this, Peyton. I'm liking how you're setting these up. Well done. Let's keep this going this season. But let me just say this about Derrick Henry. And hopefully you historians and legendary geeks know exactly what I'm talking about with this. I'm just going to say Jim Brown, Franco Harris, Walter Payton, Emmett, Barry, LT, Adrian Peterson, Derrick Henry, and I know I might have, kept a few out, but he's the greatest running back of this generation. I won't hear anything else anymore. There's no McCaffrey, there's no Saquon, there's no Ezekiel. It's Derrick Henry. He is a locomotive to which of the likes I don't know if I've seen, unless I'm going to throw the name Jim Brown or Vincent Edward Jackson, Bo Jackson. He's like of that ilk of human. He has stayed healthy. He still looks quick on his feet. The stiff arm isn't going anywhere because it's not like he's going to stop lifting weights. My gosh. He's the best back of this generation. He's a first ballot Hall of Famer and just an absolute freight train badass. And Baltimore fan, play like a Raven? Yeah, it's going to be hard to temper the excitement you guys have right now, including for you, Peyton Lodge.
13: Without question, baby. Ravens put up some big numbers today. Lack of defense, though. I thought the defense would be a little bit better, especially with how bad Daniel Jones looked. But still a good day in Baltimore.
12: We have more updates. Guys, this is NFL Sunday now. My name's Johnny Ballgame. I'm going to be with you this slot, all these games. And this is what we're going to do. 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
14: 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Can Dallas's revamped defense live up to the expectations? 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
6: Here's your WHOP Weather Center forecast. A heat advisory begins at 11 a.m. Tuesday, remains in effect until 8 p.m. Tuesday night. Lows around 69. Tonight, under partly cloudy skies, northerly winds at around 5 miles an hour. Mainly sunny skies tomorrow. Highs level off around 91. Lows level off around 69. Tomorrow night, clear skies. That's the forecast from the WHOP Weather Center. I'm meteorologist Megan Mulford. Currently, it's 94 degrees.
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0: It's NFL Sunday Now on Westwood One Sports. Here's John Mallory.
1: John Mallory, you can call me Johnny Ballgame. Everything's cool around here on NFL Sunday Now. Peyton Lodge producing, the world famous Mondo Hernandez running our board. It's weird. We have like an A-plus level board operator, probably like a C-level talent in me, and then maybe like a C-minus level producer in Peyton Lodge. So we are carried today by the button presser in the Westwood One Studios here, Peyton Lodge. It's Mondo Hernandez, man. How'd we get Mondo? How'd we get Mondo duty?
2: Well, I had to pay extra for Mondo.
1: Yeah, I know you. That's not the case. And up to the second now update, I don't know how or why the Philadelphia Eagles are so good at blocking kicks, but they just do this, and they did it again here, and they lead Washington 14-9. By the way, the big news of the afternoon window, Kyler Murray in his debut leaves the game. I believe he's in concussion protocol. No, they did not go to J.J. McCarthy. They went to Carson Wentz. So, and they just scored, by the way. So it's 12-10.

0: and Green Bay in Minnesota. Yes, fantasy geek, J.J. Jefferson got the teeter. It's a long pass. I'm not sure the exact yardage there from Wentz, but it was a heck of a play. Raiders still all over Miami, playing well there, both sides of the ball. We'll keep you updated here on NFL Sunday now. Peyton, if I say this, I'm a Browns fan. Can I ask for Shadur? Or no, keep this going with Watson at least another stinking week. Of all the fan bases I pity today, and there's a lot, I'm sorry for a Browns fan. I just don't know how you do it every single year. You're in a battered relationship. You're abused in a sports sense, and don't confuse the two or accuse me of. In a sports fan sense, the Cleveland Browns abuse their fans. What, you bought another jersey, did ya? You bought your Jared Verse. We're ready. And then, Jacksonville, they're fine. They're good. They won 13 games last year. Sure, they were favored. They were going to beat you. But it looked like it was lollygag tech at, I wouldn't say Michigan. I'll say Indiana. They rule the world now. It's like a Kurt Cignetti non-con opponent because that's G6. Laugh. The football's back. The Bears 59 spot. I love Peyton Lodge on their attack. I Bears fan, I feel as good for as bad I do for the Browns fans, guys, because I can't even imagine being a big time. Like, say you, the 85 Bears, that's still your go-to season. It's 40 years. Stop. What are you doing? Get over her. She doesn't like you anymore. Stop. Move on. But the Bears, they haven't really had opportunities to. Peyton Lodge, have you ever heard of the quarterback Jim Miller?
1: I have not.
0: He started a quarterback for the Bears on a 13-3 team in 2001. Nobody's ever heard of him. I know you know Mitchell Trubisky. He had a 12-win Bears team. Went to the playoffs. I don't know if you've heard the name Mike Tomczak.
1: Negative.
0: He started a playoff game for the Bears. I think Steve Walsh might have. I know Doug Flutie started a playoff game for the Bears. Like, it's just the things they've had to go through. And, guys, those are their good teams. That's why I'm illustrating it. Like, the best the Bears have had. And please let me remind you of Rex Grossman's our quarterback. Kyle Orton, Rex Grossman, like the best team you've had since 85. Rex Grossman, Jim Miller, Mike Tomczak, Doug Flutie, maybe Steve Walsh. I don't know. It was just like that's what the Bears have dealt with post-Jim McMahon. So is abused as Brown fan continues to be, man, Bears fan. And it wasn't even as pretty as you could have painted it. There's a lot of other factors there. So, yeah, those are the two fan bases. If you're just damn happy right now, you're a Bears fan. And if you're just like, why again? I don't even know. Again, I don't know where Cleveland fan would be. Because it's not like did you expect anything different? No. But the reality comes, and it hits you again. She doesn't like you, dude. That was the first hour of hundreds this season we're doing on NFL Sunday Now with your boys, Peyton Lodge, Mondo Hernandez, and Johnny Ballgame. Buy or sell, the Ravens are the best team in the AFC after 1 week. We're back.
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10: News. I'm Kathleen Maloney. President Trump with predictions about the outcome of the midterm elections.
11: If the Democrats go to get in, our country will be in shambles and they won't be able to do it. If we get in, we're taking in tremendous amounts of money. We're taking in over $20 trillion in terms of investment.
10: The president speaking outside Air Force One, departing Ireland. Tensions rising in the Mideast amid new threats from Iran and its proxies. Fox's Trey Yinks with the latest.
12: It's not just in Saudi Arabia where they had to shut down the east-to-west crude oil pipeline, but also in the Strait of Hormuz, where overnight yet another vessel was targeted by the IRGC with an unknown projectile.
10: Fighting also intensifies in Yemen, and Houthis launch more attacks on Saudi Arabia. 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
13: Here's your WHOP Weather Center forecast. A heat advisory begins at 11 a.m. Tuesday, remains in effect until 8 p.m. Tuesday night. Lows around 69. Tonight, under partly cloudy skies, northerly winds at around 5 miles an hour. Mainly sunny skies tomorrow. Highs level off around 91. Lows level off around 69. Tomorrow night, clear skies. That's the forecast from the WHOP Weather Center. I'm meteorologist Megan Mulford. Currently, it's 94 degrees.
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14: 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College student Ava Trujillo says it is a new skill she can use with her own wardrobe. Plus, she says she's helping the planet.
16: We've learned a lot about like how much waste really goes into like textile manufacturing and just making clothes in general.
14: Retailers are catering to what they believe is a growing interest in young people wanting to take care of their clothes. 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
1: Are you sweating your survivor pick if it's the LA Chargers? Damn, Skippy, I am. Afraid of Jacoby Brissett. I know I shouldn't be, but there's just this element of Jacoby Brissett on a random game between the Chargers and the Cardinals that scared me all week. Well, it's 13-7, third quarter, the Chargers losing to the Cardinals, but they do have the ball at midfield. And the Finns, Dolphin fan, I don't know, some life. You know, moving the football, the Raiders lead that 17-6. Packers at halftime lead 19-10 over Minnesota. Let's get some calls in here. 310-840-4910. I'm Johnny Ballgame, and it's NFL Sunday Now. We start in Baltimore. Edgar Allan Poe would be happy. Let's bring in Bert in Baltimore. Bert, what's up, dude? You're live on the radio. What you got?
2: Ball game. Do you know who, with at a minimum of 2,500 pass attempts, do you know who has a tie for the highest passer rating in NFL history?
1: Yeah, it's one of the weirdest things ever. But if you just look at stats, if you've never seen any quarterback play ever, all you have is stats. You would look and read Lamar's stats and think he's on a passing level of the likes of Mahomes or Rodgers. I think it's because the element of his mobility opens up such things in the passing game. And, dude, he's a two-time MVP. He's a first-ballot Hall of Famer. He's a total freaking badass. But
2: I agree.
1: I know
2: he's
1: the stats
2: back
1: for
2: he's
1: Lamar
2: healthy
1: passing, for me at least, Bert, they look way, way better than they are. And Bert, I think his, 2-4 record as a playoff starter? I'd love to see his passing stats in his 2-5 playoff record. But continue.
2: They're actually very good in his last five seasons. His poor performances were in his first 2 or 3 years. But you asked before the break, are the Ravens the best team in the AFC, buy or sell? And like Lionel Richie, I am buying that all night long.
1: There's an old Sunday night listener. Bert in Baltimore knows where to listen for NFL talk. Johnny Ballgame on Westwood One. Thank you for the call, Bert in Baltimore. 310-840-4910. What do you know? What do you say? We'll keep you updated here on Westwood One. I have you until, 8 Eastern? So we're going to do this every Sunday. Here's another game I hope we play every Sunday, unless my producer, and I'm kidding, screws it up and acts like Happy Gilmore's caddy. Where were you on that one, dipstick? But let's fire up the music. Give me some NFL primetime. Peyton Lodge, give me buy or sell, you son of a gun.
3: All right, you son of a gun. We start with buy or sell. Number one, Caleb Williams will be considered a top five quarterback at some point this season.
1: Any point this season. I mean, I feel like, yes, I'm going to turn the television on tomorrow, and whether it's, I don't know, whatever network, whoever the main guy is going to be telling us that Caleb Williams is the leading MVP candidate. Womp, womp, womp, womp. We might get him in the top five at some point, but my gosh, who do I take out? Is Mahomes going to play poorly? Look, right now I'm selling this. At any point in the season, God, I like him. And I think he's minimizing mistakes. And he's as gifted as anyone. And his coach is as smart and apparently as gutsy as anyone. I'm selling, but I'm a little nervous about selling something that it might be worth a hell of a lot more in a few weeks, Lodgie.
3: Okay. All right. Good answer. We'll move on to Shedeur Sanders. Will he start by week 3 in Cleveland?
1: I love this, and I'm sorry Browns fans, but you could handle it. The reason Peyton says week three, I'm just going to guess, is because that's the home opener in Cleveland. Yeah, the NFL, who do you want to screw over and give them back-to-back road games to start? Yeah, let's just give that to Cleveland. I don't think you're going to see the Cowboys very often opening with back-to-back road games. Touchdown, Miami, Malik Willis on the teeter on foot, and we have a game. What is this, the sea of hands? Is there Kenny Stabler? Where's Bob Greasy? John Madden, get your fat butt back. I love football. Okay, Peyton, continue.
3: Baltimore, my Ravens, nailed the Jesse Minter hire and is the AFC favorite as predicted by oddsmakers.
1: Yeah, the Vegas said the Ravens have the highest win total in the AFC. And I should be done just like questioning those guys, but I do. And I think if you took the Ravens over, and that's a risky play, I think you're feeling pretty flipping good right now. Thinking, okay, I mean, the Bengals still have dirty laundry that they have to clean. Cleveland's homeless, bless its heart. In Pittsburgh, I don't know. Steeler fan, you're 1-0, though, and that's all that matters. You got Cooper Rush, couldn't complete a pass. Anyway, nobody cares. But if you own Drake London, Kyle Pitts, or in my case, both, tough day. All right, Peyton Lodge, but this, I think I'm going to sell that they're the favorite in the AFC, dude. But I think I'm going to buy it. If you took the over, you're happy with your bet.
3: Yeah. All right, well, before we get to the next one, quick update. 13-7 Cardinals. Chargers just punted on the opening drive to open the second half and a first down for the Cardinals. They're now in Chargers territory with 10 minutes to go. They're up 6. What is happening? Okay, let's go to number 4 quick. The Steelers will win at least 9 games, buy or sell.
1: That means they keep kind of the McCarthy thing going. Win your 9, probably get you in. Bad division or the 7 seed. You show up for a party and you're completely underdressed. And they are all way too pretty for you. Just like Peyton Lodge on a Saturday night. I don't know here, man. Peyton. Sell.
3: Okay. All right, let's get to number 5.
1: What, am I making you laugh here? What, you liking this?
3: Yeah. Oh, it's great. It's great. I'm blushing. Okay, number 5, Geno Smith is not a bad NFL starting quarterback.
1: I buy this. Jet fan, you're going to want to hear this. I saw, you saw, Geno Smith 2 years ago on a team with a good roster, the Seattle Seahawks, go 10-7. Just missed the playoffs. So nobody ever heard or remembered that team, one of those weird phantom 10-win teams that don't make the playoffs. They're unicorns, but they're there. Bill Belichick went 11-5 once and didn't make the playoffs with Matt Castle. Tony Sperano. Anywho, I digress as I always do here. Peyton Lodge on this one. Man, I buy it.
3: Buy or sell.
1: Geno's a quality 6 NFL quarterback. He has to be on a good team. You can't ask him to win games, I guess. But if he's on a good team, maybe you shouldn't expect him to lose you games either. I think the Jets might win a few more games than maybe their fan wants. It depends on who their week one starting quarterback is next year. Or maybe it's Geno again. I don't know.
3: All right, well, we did. Geno Smith is not a bad NFL starting quarterback. How about this one? Cam Ward is a bad NFL quarterback.
1: Right now, today, tonight, Titan fan, you want to chime in on this one? I buy it. He's bad. He looks lost out there. He had like 75 passing yards in the fourth quarter against the Jets. And I'm not going to pretend Aaron Glenn is Mike McDonald schematically. Like, that was a rough, rough or outing. Cam Ward, if you struggle here at home, lovely weather against the Jets, the hell am I going to expect to happen when, like, you play a playoff caliber team? If I'm Robert Saleh, I'm glad I'm not right now. He was probably thinking on multiple occasions in his head, I don't know if we have our guy. And you guys know this. If you're an NFL head coach, you very rarely get 2-3 guys to work with at quarterback. You get one. And sometimes if you don't make it work with him, you don't get another guy. So you gotta make it work. I don't know if Robert Saleh will be around to draft the next guy. But Peyton Lodge right now, yeah. Cam Ward is a bad starting quarterback in the NFL.
3: All right, we're doing buy or sell with ball game here. 16-7 now, by the way, Cardinals. The Chargers held the Cardinals to just a field goal on a 3rd-and-11. All right, let's move to number 7 on buy or sell. The Carolina Panthers should be the favorite to win the NFC South.
1: I'll buy. I don't need to get crazy here. Tampa could easily win this division. I'm not out on the Saints. They looked like the best team in this division the last 6 weeks of last year. Tyler Shuck, I said, went 5-4 last year. I think there's some takeaways from that. Atlanta, get off it. Ashton Jeanty, another touchdown. There's! You heard me say this. I'm going to say it a lot this year, like 20 times. Ashton Jeanty scored another touchdown. Again, I'll put my soapbox. I think he's the most gifted running back in the NFL. And this whole year is going to be a Jeanty season. And the autumn wind is a raider. Pillaging just for fun. He'll slap you around and smack you around and laugh when he's conquered and won. The autumn wind is Ashton Jeanty, and he's all thighs and ass. He's built like a brick outhouse, and he has the best stiff arm in the league next to Derrick Henry. And he's the hardest back for defensive backs to tackle in this league. 24-13, Raider fan, buy that number 2 jersey. All right, there it is. Buy or sell. Peyton Lodge right here on Westwood One. We're going to get to the calls right now. And if this is the first time you've heard me, just tell you, I've been on the air about 15 years, different markets here, there. I've been on Westwood One. I was the late Sunday night guy since last January. This is my first day on the new shift. So it's like ADHD meets the biggest football nerd ever. And that's kind of Johnny Ballgame. And let's get to the calls here. How about Marshall in Wisconsin? Marshall, who you buying this year? Bring it.
4: Well, Ballgame, it's good to hear you tonight. The Packers are at halftime right now. Just a quick comment on tennis. Congrats to Zverev, but congrats to Shelton with a great run. Hopefully we'll break that drought in 27. But anyway, on to football now. I think that as far as the North, the NFC North goes, since I'm so invested in that, what I've seen today. I've seen the Packer game, but didn't see a lot of the other games, just bits and pieces. I see a lot of good offense among the Lions, the Bears, especially the Bears, but I don't see much defense. And I think right now, if the Packers can get healthy, get Parsons back, continue to be, just play great defense. Cooper and Wyatt are tremendous on defense, and Van Ness has improved a lot. I just feel like the Packers will win the division just because of
1: okay.
4: I think they're going to have the better defense. The Bears will be very entertaining, but they can't stop their grandmother so far.
1: I'm with you.
4: Even though they
1: were right.
4: impressive. So that's
1: and they can't stop Grandma McCaskey. Bless her heart. Thank you for the call. Thank you for the call, Marshall in Wisconsin. Let me just say this. In Packer fan, I'm not afraid of you. I think Packer fan is scared of the Bears. And it's kind of like the popular girl in middle school who senses the other girl is also coming up, popular, getting a lot of attention. And a lot of times, right from the mean girl playbook, that girl is going to say and do whatever she can to keep that new girl down. And they're going to bring up how lousy their defense is. I'd be scared of the Bears, Packer fan. And I think there's a lot of that. I mean, think of a Packer fan, how he's or she's dealt with the Bears for like, slippy, slappy, swummy, since like 93. They haven't even counted. Now all of a sudden, the Bears look good. The ponytail is no longer. She got her hair done. Oh, ho, ho. Yeah, I think Packer fan is scared that this Bears team is legit. I'm Johnny Ballgame. This is NFL Sunday Now. And how dare you, Marshall, and I love you. How dare you bring up tennis on a show titled NFL Sunday Now. Love ya. We'll be back. NFL Sunday Now. I'm Johnny Ballgame.
5: 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Cowboys. Giants. Can Dallas's revamped defense live up to the expectations? Or will John Harbaugh put a halt to the hype by spoiling the Cowboys opener in his New York debut?
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28: Here's your WHOP Weather Center forecast.
29: A heat advisory begins at 11 a.m. Tuesday, remains in effect until 8 p.m. Tuesday night. Lows around 69. Tonight, under partly cloudy skies, northerly winds at around 5 miles an hour. Mainly sunny skies tomorrow. Highs level off around 91. Lows level off around 69. Tomorrow night, clear skies. That's the forecast from the WHOP Weather Center. I'm meteorologist Megan Mulford. Currently, it's 94 degrees.
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0: The autumn wind is a pirate, blustering in from sea. With a rollicking song he sweeps along, swaggering boisterously. His face is weather-beaten. He wears a hooded sash with a silver hat about his head and a bristling black mustache. He growls as he storms the country, a villain big and bold. And the trees all shake and quiver and quake as he robs them of their gold. The autumn wind is a raider, pillaging just for fun. He'll knock you round and upside down and laugh when he's conquered and won.
1: There's Art Martinez, who is filling in on our Westwood One board for the great Mondo Hernandez. And Art is maybe one of the great board operator radio producers in the history of sports radio, and I'm not making that up. He's a badass. Glad to have you, Art. Good stuff, man.
2: Plays John Fogerty after that.
1: Yeah, right? I was watching Ashton Gentry fly through the sky. They showed the replay four times. The Raiders moving the football up 24-13, 6:44 left in the third, looking pretty confident in this. Still the Raiders, though, but if they can finish this drive, I'm not sure Miami's got enough of those big splash plays left. But we'll keep you posted, of course, here on Westwood One. But, yeah, autumn wind is a Raider. Peyton, you like that little Gentry flow? I'm going to throw those in every now and again.
3: Yeah, I'm a fan. I'm a supporter. I'm not a Raider guy,
1: Thank you. How are you not a Raider guy? I guess never mind.
3: What?
1: Because you're right. That's the dumbest thing I've ever said, and that's a long list. You're right. But, okay, I'll just say this. As a historian nerd of football, I grew up in Seattle in like the 80s. My team was okay. Steve Largent, Dave Craig, the original Kurt Warner, Kenny Easley, Bosworth, that team, Chuck Knox. But I always had I was eager to follow every other team. So I would buy the old NFL record and fact book. I don't even know. You guys will have to Google that, Peyton Lodge. The NFL would come out with this book every year, and it was the internet of the NFL. You needed that book. Art Martinez, do you know what the hell I'm talking about with the NFL record and fact book?
4: Yes, we get them here every year.
1: They still make them. I love it. But I would go there, and I would honestly, guys, I would read that stupid thing almost cover to cover. To the point where I like knew some of the mailing addresses of the franchises as I look at an autographed picture of Vinny Testaverde when I sent him when he was the quarterback of the Bucks. Looking at it right now. Like that type of nerdy stuff. So the Raiders and the character they've played, the role they've had, and it's really weird because they haven't existed for a quarter century, nor have the Cowboys, but they're still them in some instances. So I get it where people can just hate the Raiders, Bronco fan, Charger fan, Niner fan, makes perfect sense. But like for someone who loves the NFL, that song with John Facenda in the history of like John Madden, and you know, I could name Raider greats this whole show, just trust me. But they have all that stuff going for it. I just like it when they're kind of the tough guy. Like, I like them being Biff Tannen of my, you know, you Lodge, you Butthead, you McFly. Like, the Raiders play a good Biff. So get back to your Biff ways and just feed Ashton Gentry. I love it. Score update. Survivor sweaters. You took the Chargers. 16-14. Cardinals winning. Cardinals moving the ball almost at midfield. End closely to the third quarter. So you're really going to start sweating on that. Lodgy, who's your survivor this week?
2: This week, the Jacksonville Jaguars, which I think they just scored again, actually.
1: Man, you took the easy peasy. Good for you. You didn't
2: too many years where I have, you know, not survived past the third, fourth week, and I got to start acting like there's no tomorrow.
1: And that's kind of what you do. You just bet against Cleveland on the road against a team that won 13 games last year. Was that the biggest spread of the day? Or was it Chargers-Cardinals? I don't know. It was close.
2: Chargers-Cardinals is 9.5. I believe the Jags was 10.5.
1: Man, it's tough to lay that much on a week one in that league. But the Jaguars, it's like if it was another team that won 13 games and you just needed them to win at home against a Watson-Cleveland experiment. Yeah, Peyton Lodge, that's why you're one of the best producers in the business. You know how to survive in advance, brother. I'm sweating out, right? Think of how many people. Like, they're massive Survivor contests. Like, this is serious shiz for sports geeks. And I would imagine, what, over 40% potentially went to the Chargers? Wouldn't you say? Or maybe the Jags? I don't know. Interesting. Philly, 14. Washington, 9. Philadelphia, Washington with the possession, I should say. Looks like a pass interference potentially coming up as well. That's an interesting game. Staying close. Kind of the big story of the afternoon. Kyler Murray, he went in the concussion protocol, not playing. I think it was Carson Wentz. Peyton, do you have an update on that? Are we still no Kyler Murray in Minnesota?
2: Yeah, Kyler Murray officially not coming back in that game.
1: That's going to be a tough one. See if Green Bay, 19-10, a lead over the Vikings. I think if this is the point now where if the Packers lose this, Packer fans are going to be really pissed off. These are one of those games you're thinking, okay, let's get this done, finish these guys off, and get 1-0 on the road. You never know, though. But, yeah, good stuff. 310-840-4910. Let's get to Michigan. We got Tom in Michigan. Tom, where'd you go Survivor today?
5: I went the Lions, and I feel like a dead man walking right now.
1: Oh,
5: I
1: don't know if...
5: I feel like I'm... You ever feel like you're like, you should be dead, but you're still walking around like you're alive?
1: And you said, when you had to watch that win, came down to the 2-point conversion.
5: Yeah.
1: What was that like for you?
5: I was conceited. I'm out. I'm done. All right. And it's like, my survivor pool is done. That's what I said. But now, you know, the funny thing is, these crazy Lions, they somehow pulled this damn thing out for me. I might make a run. And I like it.
1: I don't know where the Lions are going. I don't know how healthy a win that is, but I get it. It's the NFL. It's not college football. You don't need to win and try to look a certain way. And I love that you don't have to do that in the NFL.
5: Yeah,
1: just
5: know,
1: win,
5: like,
1: baby.
5: They were up big. They were up big, and all of a sudden, you know, like, no. You know what's crazy about this Survivor thing? No. You're just better off not watching. Just turn off everything, because it's going to come back to get you, and you're better off not even seeing it, because it's like that almost happened to me today.
1: You liking this show, Tommy, in Michigan?
5: I love it.
1: All right. Appreciate you. Keep listening. It's NFL Sunday now. here on Westwood One. Appreciate everybody. This will be our slot all football season, hanging, watching afternoon games as we have updates coming. It looks like the Raiders, after a field goal, surrender a big opportunity for the Dolphins on a kick return, almost goes to the house. We've seen some big kick returns today. I like this new kick return policy. You actually get kick returns again. Thank you. Good stuff on football. All right, one of our favorites, or not, love him, Mr. Positive in Michigan. You're next up. What you got, Mr. Positive?
6: Boom, shakalaka, Johnny Ballgame. Good to hear your voice. Hey, echoing that gentleman who was just on previously to me, it should have been a tie. The Lions were terrible. I'm not impressed. It's like putting lipstick on a little baby piglet. But here's the thing. My Josh Elvis Allen did it. Oh, my God, I was having a heart attack. They went into another building, a good team, and Josh Elvis Allen pulled it out. Ow! And, I mean, it was incredible. He carried the team on his back, that 6'5", 250-pound specimen, a stud puppy, and he did it, Johnny Ballgame. What say you, boom, shakalaka?
1: Yeah, is it?
7: Bobbles the ball, it's free! And it's over! Rousseau knocks it away! Bernard on the recovery! And Buffalo slams the door shut in Houston!
1: That was a big one. I mean, did any fan base have a bigger win? Like, if we were playing the college football game, you'd say, oh, they went on the road, they beat a really good team, and they get more credit than somebody else like Pittsburgh for kind of farting around against the ATL today. That was kind of a weird Pittsburgh win. Very Mike Tomlin-ish. T.J. Watt being the best player on the field, regardless of offense, defense. Rodgers, McCarthy, looks like it's okay. I think Pittsburgh wins 9 or 10 games if they stay healthy. Is that good enough for, what, divisional round, wild card round? I don't know. You guys tell me. 310-840-4910. Johnny Ballgame, score updates to the second. Philadelphia 14, Washington 9, Arizona 16, LA Chargers 14, Tampa Bay, I'm sorry, ha! I should let Peyton do this. Green Bay 19, Minnesota 10, and Art Martinez, the Raiders 27-13, Miami getting ready to attempt a kick. And it looks like that field goal is a wide left. Johnny Ballgame, get these calls in and get it. How about against the spread? Talk a little Survivor, maybe a little ATS update. Let's check in with Peyton Lodge as well. NFL Sunday Now, download the Westwood One app.
8: 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Chiefs, Broncos, a legendary rivalry with historic ramifications. These two teams combined have won the AFC West the last 16 consecutive seasons. Who will take the lead this season? Chiefs at Broncos, Monday night, 8:15 Eastern, on the Westwood One Sports app.
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22: Here's your WHOP Weather Center forecast.
23: A heat advisory begins at 11 a.m. Tuesday, remains in effect until 8 p.m. Tuesday night. Lows around 69. Tonight, under partly cloudy skies, northerly winds at around 5 miles an hour. Mainly sunny skies tomorrow. Highs level off around 91. Lows level off around 69. Tomorrow night, clear skies. That's the forecast from the WHOP Weather Center. I'm meteorologist Megan Mulford. Currently, it's 94 degrees.
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0: It's NFL Sunday Now on Westwood One Sports. Here's Johnny Ballgame.
1: Great call on the Beasties. Let's just run Beastie Boy bumper the rest of the shift here on NFL Sunday Now. Let's just make this a Beastie Boy Sunday with your boy Johnny Ballgame. The first ever cassette tape Art Martinez I ever remember
2: purchasing. Cassette tape?
1: Yeah, was the Beastie Boys Licensed to Ill. Fight for your right to party. Art Martinez, I didn't even know I had a right to party until the Beastie Boys told me.
2: There
1: so,
2: you go.
1: Love it, the Beasties. NFL Sunday Now. Easy. What's in your head right now with the NFL? Your team, your fantasy team. I was told by one of the biggest survivor pools on the planet, if the Cardinals hold on and win, and we'll get a scoring update later, 30% of like the biggest survivor pools on earth are out week one. And, you know, that's why this is the greatest television program, certainly in this country. Nobody watches live TV. You watch it when you want to watch it. I don't have to run home to make sure the Wonder Years start on time. I'll watch it when I watch it. The only thing I have to run home and make sure I'm there is the NFL, college football. And the craziest thing about it is the more you think you know, the more you realize you don't. And the Chargers, 30% of the people thinking that's the easy peasy. They're at home against the

0: I didn't see it coming. Oh, we'll keep you updated. Peyton Lodge, what's in your head? NFL week one. It's been a beautiful Sunday, by the way, especially if you're a fantasy owner with star players. A lot of star player action today.
1: Well, NFL week one, the number one thing that's in my head right now is that the Buffalo Bills put up 36 against the Houston Texans defense today. You know, that same defense that everyone's going crazy about.
2: Trout offseason. Bobbles the ball. Yeah. It's free. And it's over. Rousseau knocks it away. Bernard on the recovery. And Buffalo slams the door shut.
1: Yeah, and it was the Bills defense to win them the game on the road. But are we about the Texans defense allowing 36 points in a game? I don't care who Josh Allen is, how great and talented he is, because in my opinion, he's the best quarterback in the NFL. But this is the Houston Texans defense we're talking about, and they give up 36 points. That's the first thing I'm worried about. Number two, ball game. I think Cam Ward is the NFL's version of Bryce Underwood.
0: Oh, God. I don't know if he's not just Trey Lance, Zach Wilson, in a football sense, Johnny Manziel, just guys who come into the league and it just doesn't happen for them. Wrong situation. Maybe they weren't quite the skill set or whatever it was. I don't know. But yeah, Cam Ward, that was as disappointing an opener I think a quarterback had, especially from a number one pick. You know, no sign of improvement there. Again, it's the NFL, though. So next week, he'll probably four for 437 yards and four teeters, and the Titans will be the toast of the league, right? I mean, that's a good point.
1: Yeah, and I think also the obvious one of the day is the fact that the Lions allow the Saints to score 30 points on them. And it's not dissing Tyler Shuck whatsoever. It's just that Detroit, with all the talent they have, even offensively, I know 31 points is a lot, but I don't really care. If it's still a close game in overtime, it's still a game, and the Lions have a lot more talent than the Saints do offensively, just simply on paper.
0: Yeah, Kellen Moore outcoached Dan Campbell, maybe. I think that's a assessment that you could at least discuss respectfully. And the Lions, it felt like it was one of those runaways, and then it wasn't. I'm a Tyler Shuck guy, though. I liked him last year. Nobody saw that he went 5-4 as the starter. Down there, that's like tracking down a cephalopoid on foot. Nobody does that. Come on, man. Tyler Shuck going for 500. Spencer Rattler couldn't win a game. So I think that's a big thing. And I want to back up a little bit to your number one thing, Lodgy. That was the Houston Texans defense. We've been doing a lot of this buy or sell stuff. Buy or sell. The Houston Texans are the best defense in the NFL.
1: I think I'm gonna buy it. But after week one, that's why I had that week one reaction. I mean, I'm expecting dominance from them. And I already said, I know Josh Allen, James Cook, and now, of course, DJ Moore. They have weapons. Dalton Kincaid had 5 receptions for 130 yards today. I mean, the Texans defense just can't let that happen. And I say that because I do think they're the number one defense in the NFL. And I think a lot of people also feel that way. I also felt that way about the Rams, who gave up 27 to the 49ers this week. So the two alleged best defenses in the NFL give up 36 and 27. I don't know what's going on in week one.
0: Yeah, I mean, it's Josh Allen, so I want to say you could still be the best defense in the league, but if Josh Allen has a good game, he's going to eat his. It's kind of like last year with the Seahawks defense. Just look at the numbers. Anytime they didn't play the Rams, they looked like a dominating, statistically, historically dominating defense. But the Rams show up, and McVay

0: puts like 400 or 500 yards on it. It's like, okay, I don't want to say that's still not a good defense. It's just, man, if McVay figures some stuff out, you know, it's going to be one of those days. So maybe that's what I take away from Josh Allen there tonight. I know fantasy owners are loving it. You know, you wasted a, you know, people paying, you wasted a pick taking him, and maybe so. But the guy who took Jimbo Cook instead of Josh Allen, damn, those are long years, dude, because you just watch Josh Allen with ease just push into the end zone like 15 times a year, man. Could you imagine if Buffalo made a commitment to James Cook on the goal line? He'd be a top five back. But he just gets vultured quarterback rushing touchdowns. It's brutal. All right, Peyton Lodge, getting ready for the top of the hour. Four afternoon window games. Let's get an NFL Sunday Now scoreboard update.
1: All right, well, we start in Vegas. 27-13 Raiders over the Dolphins, 12-20 in the fourth. Left to go in that game. The Packers are up by only 5 in Minnesota. The fourth quarter underway, 22-17 Green Bay. That one in Minnesota, of course. In Philadelphia, 17-9 Eagles over the Commanders. Eagles outscore the Commanders just 3-0 in the third. Nothing going in the third quarter. So we will see what happens with the Commanders as they get the ball right now. Still a one possession game, only down 8 with 40 seconds left to go in the third. They got the ball right now at midfield. And the Cardinals just blocked a punt. They just blocked the Chargers punt as the Chargers were punting from their own 10-yard line. The ball gets blocked all the way down to the 5-yard line, and now it's second and goal for the Cardinals. And oh my goodness, we just had an Arizona touchdown as I'm giving the update. It's now 22, possibly 23 Cardinals over the Chargers, and I am really, really glad I didn't take them in the Survivor pool, John.
0: I took them in the Survivor pool, and again, I credit, like,
1: oh, no.
0: I love the fact that stars are scoring. Trey McBride, the touchdown there, but wow, Survivor life support for Charger fans right now, no question.
1: This is incredible. I mean, Trey McBride kind of...
2: I'm loving this.
1: I got Art in my ear telling me he's absolutely loving it.
2: No, that was on the air.
0: No, that was on the air, brother. We're full on air here.
1: Art's loving it.
0: And the Miami Dolphins just intercepted Kirk Cousins. They have excellent field position, down 14 with 11:22 left. So Miami's got a lot of work to do, but they put themselves in a decent position to get the work done. Is that it? Any what other games we talking?
1: Well, it's all we got going right now. Only four games right now, and really the Chargers need to start scoring.
0: Let's get that scoreboard update going next hour as well. What fan base is like just week one devastated? Like a lot of the air is out of the balloon for you on this thing. Who are you? And then vice versa. How joyful are you? Cardinal fan, I don't know you, but wow. Look what this could be. I'm Johnny Ballgame. This is NFL Sunday Now. Going to reset, give you a whole another hour. Four games. And then, by the way, Sunday Night Football, yeah, right here on Westwood One.
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11: I'm Carmen Roberts. Whoever wins, AI wins. That's from President Trump, who appeared to downplay the technology's potential safety concerns, despite warnings from some AI developers.
12: I think you have a lot of negative voices that are bringing it up that shouldn't be bringing it up, and they're bringing up things that won't happen.
11: Well, that viewpoint differs from House Minority Leader Hakeem Jeffries.
13: We should take decisive action now so that we can slow down, as the CEOs have recently acknowledged, slow down the pace of development.
11: The New York Democrat on ABC's This Week, President Trump, is due back in D.C. tonight. Rescuers in Indonesia are searching for about 130 people missing after a passenger ferry capsized in the Java Sea early today. Six people are confirmed dead. 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
14: Here's your WHOP Weather Center forecast.
15: A heat advisory begins at 11 a.m. Tuesday, remains in effect until 8 p.m. Tuesday night. Lows around 69. Tonight, under partly cloudy skies, northerly winds at around 5 miles an hour. Mainly sunny skies tomorrow. Highs level off around 91. Lows level off around 69. Tomorrow night, clear skies. That's the forecast from the WHOP Weather Center. I'm meteorologist Megan Mulford. Currently, it's 94 degrees.
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16: 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College student Ava Trujillo says it is a new skill she can use with her own wardrobe. 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
16: Retailers are catering to what they believe is a growing interest in young people wanting to take care of their clothes. 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

0: It's NFL Sunday Now on Westwood One Sports. Here's John Mallory.
1: Commanders in the red zone, hanging around in Philly. We have some other stuff going on. What was it? TJ Hockenson, fantasy owners, gets into the end zone, and the Vikings kind of crawl back in there. 13-11, fourth quarter, Green Bay 22, Minnesota 17. We'll keep you updated. It's NFL Sunday Now. My name's John Mallory, Johnny Ballgame, and we're going to be doing this each and every Sunday throughout this season, having a blast on a Beastie Boys Sunday. I'm kind of poking around a little bit, just seeing which fan bases, who's like, oh, this is going to be a really good year, man. You're texting your group chat with your team, flock of Ravens, you're like, whoa. Yeah, we liked the Minter hire. We wanted to kind of get back to that Raven way defensive philosophy. You found a guy who was in your building for about a decade already with Mike McDonald, like Goodwill Hunting style, like walking around in technical institutes, Peyton Lodge, like solving defensive scientific math problems. I mean, the Colts didn't score more than once in any quarter. You're going to take that most games. And a couple times, what, they missed an extra point? They had a field goal? To me, like, Raven fan is feeling better than Steeler fan. And they're both 1-0. But they both feel good. If you look at the other side of the coin, where's Falcon fan? I mean, it's the season. It's not going to happen with your third-string quarterback, nor should it. You can't ask for that. Even though they were kind of sort of in it, that would have been a weird finish had Atlanta been able to tie that up. And I would say it's Browns fan, but isn't that kind of already the way? Like, the reason it's considered a shortcut is because it's a challenge. If it wasn't a challenge, it would just be the way. And it feels like with Cleveland sucking, being shut out a majority of the game, just that's the way. Their fan base almost just doesn't, it can't exist in this conversation because that's just already who they are. But I can't imagine, like, Brown fan, You probably didn't have, if any, excitement going in anyway. But today just kind of reaffirmed, oh, man, really? Was there anything I wouldn't imagine that you would take away? Except, like, Peyton Lodge suggested in buy or sell, Cleveland's home opener is week 3. Carolina Panthers. Is that Shadur's hope debut this season? Do you give Watson one more game in Tampa next week? Where you're, what, a 5, 6.5 doggy? I don't know what that line would be. It's not going to be, it might be 8.5. I don't know. So it's like, for Brown fan, I don't know what to say. Titan fan? How about this? Can Titan fan say no one deserves to be more pissed off than us? Is that fair, Peyton Lodge? We've been talking about this, and we've been picking on Cam Ward, man.
2: Yeah,
1: that was an ugly, ugly day. I mean, you made the Jets go in there and feel good about themselves. I mean, most pissed off fan base right now. Is it Titan fan?
2: I think the most, like, pissed off fan base could be the Titans right now after week 1. But I think the most confused fan base is probably Browns fans. Why are you starting Deshaun Watson? Every team has a sunk cost. Every team in sports. No one's perfect. Everyone's front office has made a bad signing at some point. My Angels have made more than none. But when you look at the Browns, you just need to sit there and say, the sunk cost happened. You paid Deshaun Watson, and he stinks, and he hasn't been nice to the fan base. Nobody likes him in the fan base in their own building. Just go ahead and move on to a younger Shedeur Sanders while you can. And in this next month, you have a lot of winnable games as well coming up at home for Cleveland Browns. Why not give Shedeur a chance to at least make it a game?
1: Because I think Todd Monken, he wants to try to win first, and he does believe that Deshaun Watson's the better quarterback and gives him a better chance to win. So he's trying that because he wants to win. He don't want to become a head coach for the first time and start this lame duck quarterback and not even kind of, at least you say, what gives this club the best chance to win for all 53 players? It's him. But when you see it, and maybe it would be this week, maybe it'll be next week, who the hell knows? When you see it and you say, okay, that's not going to work with him. Us trying to figure it out and play competitive football, that's not going to work. So maybe we do have to now, if this is the lame duck thing, and you start Shedeur and with the hopes that, let's be honest, your quarterback is probably in the draft next year, but you hate having that conversation on September 13th, man. You know, we wait all off season and we talk about this sport every day on this network, and that'll never change. And then the season starts week one and you're talking to your buddies saying, like you just said, what are we doing after week one? Like, that's the question to ask. Which fan base, Peyton Lodge, is the most confused? 310-840-4910. Maybe that's your team. Because there's definitely, I think, some contenders. And by the way, we'll get a scoring update coming because there have been some plays that I think you guys, fantasy football owners and whatnot, might be interested in. So we'll get to that in a second. But yeah, if you have the pissed off fan base or the opposite of that. We haven't even mentioned Rams fan, Peyton, because I feel like it's But how about this? Two words. Knee surgery. That's Myles Garrett. Super team. It's almost like you're cursed. Remember the Eagles super team in 2011, I think it was? Yeah. That was funny. Sometimes it's crazy, and again, I'll chastise the league again. You don't play Seattle versus the Rams until Christmas Day, week 16. And then they play again on week 18. That is your heavyweight title fight of the regular season. You get it twice, and you bury it on Christmas? I mean, it won't be buried. Everybody will watch, but have them play in week 7. And then week 16, or week 10, week 9, man, like that type of thing. So now you're looking at it like week 16, heavyweight title fight. What's it going to look like then? I think you flirt with that disaster when you take your best matchup and say, hey, we want to do this on Christmas. And then what, you're doing it again a week after New Year's. That didn't make a lot of sense to me. Fantasy owners, gamblers, survivor hanger-ons. Let's get another scoreboard update on NFL Sunday now.
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2: How about back-to-back false starts for the San Diego, for the LA Chargers, sorry.
1: Swear jar, you owe $2.
2: Okay, yeah, I'll Venmo you that later. For the Los Angeles
1: Chargers. No, we added
2: Chargers,
1: up.
2: Back-to-back false starts, it's a 23-14 game. I mean, the Chargers right now are second and 20 on their own 25 with 4.5 minutes to go. This is not looking good whatsoever for Justin Herbert. 27-13 in Vegas over the Dolphins. Dolphins have the ball right now at midfield with 5 minutes to go in that one. All these games in the fourth quarter. Vikings in Minnesota are in the red zone. They're on Green Bay's 6, down 5. It's 22-17 Packers. 8 minutes and 20 seconds left to go in that one. See if the Vikings can punch it in with Carson Wentz. And the Eagles and Commanders are a one-point game. 17-16 Eagles at midfield. 8 minutes to go as Eagles have the ball. See what happens there as well. But a one-point game in Philadelphia and a 9-point lead in L.A. for favoring the Cardinals.
1: Great update. Is that the story of week one? Like I said, the biggest survivor pool on earth takes place in Vegas. 30% of the entries had the Chargers today. You know how massive a hit that is if you didn't take them and you dodged that bullet? I didn't. I had the damn Chargers. That's a tough one. Yeah. Peyton Lodge took Jacksonville. He knew he survived after the first quarter. Some crazy updates there. And first, by the way, yeah, go for it, Lodgies.
2: Well, no, I knew after the first drive.
1: Yeah, first drive, basically. How about this? Pissed off fan bases, and we'll get to the calls here. 310-840-4910. Get in on this. But if the Packers end up losing this, that's going to be the most pissed off fan base. And I say that now. There was an interception in the end zone that Green Bay just caught. But there's a flag on the play for defensive holding. Vikings dodge a massive bullet. They get an auto first, half the distance. They're going to score potentially on this drive, you'd think. And they're going to take the lead on the Green Bay Packers in the fourth quarter. Holy smokes, man. I can't imagine how pissed off Packer fan is going to be if they lose to Carson Wentz on week one in Minnesota after having a fairly sizable lead. Peyton Lodge, Packer fan, your boy, our boy, Mike Wicket. I wonder what his ass is doing right now. He's not as – okay, it was 4th and 18 – and the Chargers did not pick it up, but there's a flag on the play. We'll keep you posted as Aaron Jones for the Vikings gets into the end zone and Minnesota takes a one-point lead on Green Bay. Not an official update, just watching games. Philly just scored too, by the way. Holy smokes. A lot of action week one. Let's get to the calls here. I got T-Money on the line, and he's got a statement that he needs to make to a national radio audience right now. T-Money, welcome. What you got, dude?
4: Hey, man, I have to take umbrage with you saying that the bout is between Seattle and L.A. on Christmas. Give me a break. L.A., always the preseason Super Bowl chumps, got blasted in Australia. Same old Rams. I don't know if the Rams fan base is mad because I don't know if the Rams have a fan base. But it's going to be between the Niners and Seattle. Everybody knows that.
1: Look, the Niners healthy is a complete and total different operation. Hell, the Niners were the – if the NFL seeded playoff teams like the NBA does, the Niners would have been the 3 seed last year. So they're not far off. And I wasn't saying that the ultimate heavyweight title fight, which is Rams-Seahawks, it was all 3 games last year – I'm not basing this on LA media preseason hype. I'm basing it on Sean McVay and Matt Stafford and what I've seen from the Rams the last, 6 years. But I'm right there with the Niners, too. And the Niners looked better, sizably better than the Rams. And the Niners looked healthy. And that's scary, T-Money. And I'll say this. The three best teams of the NFC Or do I have to take the Rams out of that now? I'll say if the two of the best teams in the NFC are still Seattle, and you want to throw San Francisco in on that, I know you'll have Bear fan and some other fans raising their hand over there, but Niner fan, I don't know if there's a happier guy out there than Bang Bang Niner Gang, right? 310-840-4910. Lost team money. Good stuff, though. I wasn't shooting down the Niners on that. No, they're really good. And that was a massive takeaway for me. Plane flights, all that stuff, whatever, fine. Both teams had to figure out a way to get it done, and the Niners looked like they were ready, and the Rams just looked exhausted, man. That game feels like 2 weeks ago, though, but yeah. And the Rams, now we hear the news, knee surgery for Myles Garrett. So major error out of that. And nice shot. I don't know any Ram fans either, like mega diehard. I really don't. I'm Johnny Ballgame, 310-840-4910. It's NFL Sunday Now. 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
3: 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Or will John Harbaugh put a halt to the hype by spoiling the Cowboys opener in his New York debut?
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19: Here's your WHOP Weather Center forecast. A heat advisory begins at 11 a.m. Tuesday, remains in effect until 8 p.m. Tuesday night. Lows around 69. Tonight, under partly cloudy skies, northerly winds at around 5 miles an hour. Mainly sunny skies tomorrow. Highs level off around 91. Lows level off around 69. Tomorrow night, clear skies. That's the forecast from the WHOP Weather Center. I'm meteorologist Megan Mulford. Currently, it's 92 degrees.
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1: 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There's a lot going on in the late window, guys. A lot going on. So we'll get an update here in a bit. But I'm looking at this first off. Best win, worst loss today. I think best win is Buffalo. I mean, that's a team where, but you could say two Super Bowl-ish contenders, yeah. And Buffalo goes in there, wins a close one, a shootout. Maybe not the game people expected them. Look, styles make fights. And sometimes that the game turns into, you think it's a slobber knocker, turns into an aerial shootout or special teams, all this quirky, exotic stuff comes in. And then all of a sudden you got what you had today with Buffalo and Houston. So I think, yeah, Bills Mafia, I think that's the best win of the week. Worst loss? There are some candidates. I think the Chargers, who will get the update coming, are going to own this in a matter of minutes. But before that, I'd say worst loss today, Colts. And that's a tough one. You thought you had a better shot there. I mean, Titans? I guess you wanted to beat the Jets, but best win, worst loss, 310-840-4910. Until that, though, man, there's just too much going on here, guys. Let's get another Westwood One NFL update.
2: All right, well, we start in Vegas, with the Raiders up 27-13 on Malik Willis and the Dolphins. Malik Willis, 14 of 26, 196 passing yards, 6 carries for 39 rush yards, but no passing touchdowns and one pretty bad pick.
1: Yeah. One and oh, Art Martinez, stop it. I even know you're a Raider fan, so you have to wait. Okay, out of all due respect, last 25 years, what you've been through, even longer. Okay.
3: Yes.
1: We'll wait. But, yeah, the Raiders handling the Dolphins there with just a matter of minutes left. And I wanted to illustrate something on the Dolphins season that I think needs illustration. The Miami Dolphins salary cap, by the way, this is the worst built roster I've ever seen on paper. Their highest paid player has an $11 million cap hit. Most teams have three players making $20 million. The Dolphins players supposed to be making $20 million are no longer on the team. Tua, Tyreek, Waddle, Ramsey, Minka. The Miami Dolphins have $182 million in dead cap money, meaning that's $182 million that they can't spend on any other players. So they're completely screwed. By the way, you want to see the difference of a bad and a good franchise? The Seattle Seahawks, dead money, $2.8 million. So Seattle gets its entire payroll minus $2.8 million. Miami gets its entire payroll minus $182 million. That's what happens when you jerk off with the cap. Miami. So good luck winning in this league when you got $182 million on dudes who aren't on your team anymore. All right, let's keep the update going. Peyton Lodge, where are we going next?
2: Let's go to Philadelphia. All right, it's 1st and 4 currently for the Commanders. It's 24-16 Eagles, and the Commanders have it within one score, and they're 4 yards away and a two-point conversion from tying this game up. A two-yard rush for Katron Allen out of Penn State, and they are 2 yards shorter. They're on the Philadelphia two-yard line, and they're right there trying to punch it in.
1: Good pull on the Allen reference. This game to me, guys, it just screams just classic Washington Philly. Like, it doesn't even matter if it's week one or week 14 or whatever the records are. It'll find its way to coming down to the final 2 minutes. And you're absolutely right, Peyton Lodge, about this. The Commanders are first in goal. Now they're going to have to get the two-point conversion as well. It looks like they're at about the 1 or 2 yard line here. Peyton, I think you would agree with me. If the Eagles start 0-1, I know Philly fan is whatnot, but you're not pressing the panic button. Get off it. But if the Commanders start 1-0, I think that's a big deal for them and that franchise and that organization to go on the road and get that week one win. Your thoughts?
2: Oh, without question. I think the Commander fans would be pumped about their defense holding the Eagles to 24 points, which sounds like a pretty good number, but it is the Eagles' offense. And going on the road and that Commander's defense keeping them just within the game when Jaden Daniels really hasn't had that good of a game. He's 18 of 34. Oh, as I say that, he throws a touchdown pass.
1: So, yes, he does.
2: So he's redeeming himself. Antonio Williams gets in the end zone for the Commanders. It's 24-22, and the two-point conversion coming up.
1: All right, and by the way, there is a rule on NFL Sunday Now with Johnny Ballgame that whenever you say a team scored a touchdown, you have to say which player scored it. Okay, guys?
2: Ooh.
1: That's just as important to people now. Not the team that scores, but we need to know the player. Was it a pass? Was it a run? So we're going to know that. And they might be looking at this play, the Williams touchdown, whether or not it's a catch or not. And, you know, that game, by the way. And we have other updates going on. It's all Minnesota now.
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5: Coming up on NFL Sunday, time to tee it up again with a new cast of characters for the quarterback who would love to finally get there.
6: Allen in the shotgun, two to the left, one to the right. Back to pass, has time. Looking back to the right side, wide open is Moore, and he makes the catch on the sideline, away from the defender, and jogs into the end zone for a 43-yard touchdown. DJ, big play, Moore.
5: And after a season of improvement, the man guiding the team in the Windy City is looking for a lot more than that.
7: Snap back, looking to throw. Caleb looking right. Caleb with a shrug. Braxton Jones cleans up a rusher. And there goes Caleb. 30, 25, 20, 15, 10, 5. Waltzes into the end zone. Touchdown, Bears.
5: Jeff Joniak on the Chicago Bears Radio Network. Chris Brown on 97 Rock and the Buffalo Bills Radio Network. I'm Scott Graham. Those stories and more as Westwood One Sports runs down all the scores and highlights from week number one in the National Football League. 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Taking a look at the scores of the late games, right now looks like it might be a near miss for the Philadelphia Eagles. They just held on a two-point conversion attempt by the Washington Commanders with just over a minute to go in the game. Eagles a 24-22 lead, kickoff still coming in that ballgame. Also still going on, the Minnesota Vikings, who lost Kyler Murray in their ballgame, scored 22 fourth-quarter points. They lead the Green Bay Packers right now behind Carson Wentz, 39-22. From the other late games, a stunner in L.A. Cardinals win on the road, knocking off the Chargers, 26-14. And the Raiders beat the Miami Dolphins in Las Vegas by a score of 27-13. We'll have the details on all of those games and the early window as well, but coming up later on most of these same stations, it's Sunday Night Football. This week, the Cowboys and the Giants. For a preview of tonight's matchup, we'll head out to MetLife Stadium. Welcome in the two announcers calling all the action, Ryan Radke and Mike Golick. Guys?
8: Scott, it's a warm and steamy night here as we get set for the latest edition of the Cowboys and the Giants. My partner Mike Golick is down on the field enjoying these early season steamy nights right now. And you know, Mike, it's interesting. I think over the last couple of years, we've all been conditioned to all the drama that goes along with the Cowboys offseason. It's kind of been quiet by Cowboys standards. The one big story around Dallas, everybody seems to agree, can they fix their defense? And if they do, they become a very legitimate contender.
9: Yeah, they really have not been in the news. And when we say the Cowboys, we mean Jerry Jones has not been creating any headlines for this team, which offense is certainly Super Bowl ready. And defensively, they made a lot of moves. Now, on paper, it all looks good. But we have to, starting tonight, we'll see what happens in practical application on the field.
8: They will go up against the Giants team that really struggled in terms of overall record last year, Mike. But there are some pieces on this team, and I know Giants fans are very happy with the fact that Malik Nabers, who barely played last year, had the ACL. Questionable going into this game tonight. Nabers is warming up. He is going to play. That's good news for Giants fans. That's good news for Jackson Dart.
9: Oh, it's great news for Jackson Dart. It'll be interesting to see how much he is used tonight. Because, listen, this is a John Harbaugh team now. And a John Harbaugh team is known to have strength on the O-line, the D-line, and up the spine on defense. He wants to play smash-mouth physical football. But you're right, Jackson Dart, to have Malik Nabers out there will be huge.
8: Mike, you bring up John Harbaugh. Obviously, the Giants go out. They bring him in after his 18-year tenure in Baltimore, one of the most highly respected coaches in the NFL. How much of a difference can John Harbaugh make in year one, in your opinion?
9: Well, that's going to be the key. Again, he wants to bring the physicality, but you can't snap your fingers and change that overnight. That's got to become a culture. That has to become the way they practice, the way they meet, the way they play. So time will tell. That's what he wants on the field, and I'm sure there's plenty of players that want to agree with that and do that. But until they all buy into the culture and what John Harbaugh is selling, we'll have to wait and see.
8: Cowboys have been dominant in the series. They've won 9 of the last 10, 16 of the last 18. Giants and Cowboys coming up on Sunday Night Football. Right now, let's send it back to Scott Graham in our Westwood One studios.
5: Thanks a lot, guys. We'll talk to you again at the top of the hour. Coming up next could be a preview of a very big game in January in the AFC with Buffalo visiting Houston. 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
19: Welcome back to NFL Sunday. What a great matchup in Week 1 at Reliance Stadium in Houston. Two teams that won 12 games last year and got eliminated in the divisional round. Of course, for the Buffalo Bills, the first team to win a playoff game and not reach the Super Bowl in six straight seasons. It's been frustrating for Josh Allen and company. On the other side, the Houston Texans, well, they've taken care of business against the Bills 2 years in a row at home. Today, this one was a fight, and it came down to Joshua Palmer with a 34-yard touchdown reception with just over 90 seconds to go in the game that gave Buffalo the lead. The Bills, however, had to lean on their defense to close the deal.
6: Four-man rush. Back to pass. Pressure coming. He's sacked and he fumbled. The Bills have the football. Mr. Fourth Quarter, Terrell Bernard hops on the football, and that's going to do it here in Houston. The Bills are going to win for the first time in 20 years.
19: Chris Brown, 97 Rock in the Buffalo Bills Radio Network, 36-31 the final. As the Bills finally get the monkey off their back in Houston. Josh Allen, 334 yards passing. He threw for two scores and ran for two scores as well as Buffalo starts their season 1-0. C.J. Stroud had a good day, but a couple of fumbles lost in this when Houston falls to 0-1. For the Baltimore Ravens, everything is new right now, including a new head coach, Jesse Minter, the fourth in Baltimore history. But more importantly, Lamar Jackson back again. This is a team that in week one, when Jackson was the starter, were averaging more than 33 points a game. They did better than that today in Indianapolis, and they did it not only because of Jackson, but because of their running back.
20: Jackson steps backward, gets to Henry. Henry leaps over the line of scrimmage. He's got running room left inside the 10, pushes a pile into the end zone. Touchdown, King Henry. Now third all-time in rushing scores, number 124 of his career.
19: Kyle Yeomans on the WBAL WIYY Ravens Game Day Network. Three scores for Henry. Mar Jackson throws for a score, runs for another, and Baltimore wins in Indianapolis today over the Colts, 41-23 the final. Mar Jackson threw for 324 yards, Derrick Henry 144 yards. Zay Flowers had 150 yards in the game but left with a hamstring injury. Baltimore starts out at 1-0. Daniel Jones makes his return from his injury last year, throws for 166 and a touchdown. Jonathan Taylor, a couple of rushing touchdowns, but Indy begins their season at 0-1. You know about the early season struggles for Cincinnati, playing at home today against the Tampa Bay Buccaneers. Joe Burrow, 3-9 in weeks 1 and 2 in his career, and then 40-24-1 in the rest of the weeks. He missed 9 games last year. Burrow back again today and played well enough. But there's one guy that you, I guess, say flies under the radar for this team that the Cincinnati Bengals rely on, and today he was doing it again.
20: Eric All on the left, Drew Sample on the right. Now All goes in motion to the right. They run in that direction. Chase Brown goes into the end zone without being touched.
21: Right.
20: What a hole opened up inside the 5-yard line, and the Bengals have taken a 20-3 lead.
19: Stan Horton, Dave Lapham on Cincinnati's ESPN 1530 and the Bengals Radio Network. Chase Brown, his only score of the day. Ja'Marr Chase was held to two catches for 12 yards. Didn't matter. Cincinnati holds off Tampa Bay for a 33-27 win. You ready for this? It was their defense that got it done today. They had a fumble return for a touchdown on this one. This was a team that gave up the third most points in the NFL last year, but the defense forced turnovers, including three from Baker Mayfield, on the way to that 33-27 win. As for Mayfield, he loses for the first time in week one in his Tampa Bay career. Throws for 216 yards, but even though he had a rushing touchdown, three fumbles lost in the game. And Tampa Bay begins their season at 0-1. And the Pittsburgh Steelers, playing with a new head coach and, I guess you could say, the same old quarterback, Aaron Rodgers, now at 42-plus. He and Tom Brady, the only quarterback since 1950 to start week one at that age. Rodgers and McCarthy, of course, won a Super Bowl with Green Bay against the Steelers. Now they're with the Steelers. As it turned out, their contribution today may not have meant as much as what the defense was able to do to Cooper Rush and the Atlanta Falcons.
21: I'm going to call it 2nd and 10 here. Rush in the shotgun. Gets a snap. Back to pass. Looking, throws out to the right. And it's picked off by T.J. Watt. Watt's back on his feet. T.J. Watt rumbling in for the Pittsburgh Steelers touchdown.
19: That is Rob King, 102.5 WDVE and the Steelers Audio Network. Turned out to be the difference in the game as Pittsburgh wins it by a score of 20-13. With that interception, T.J. Watt joins Hall of Famer Julius Peppers as the only two in NFL history with 100 or more sacks and 10 or more interceptions. Aaron Rodgers threw for 221 and a score in the game as Pittsburgh starts things the right way with a 1-0 record. Cooper Rush, well, he struggled today. 143 yards, a touchdown. He was picked off twice. Bijan Robinson put up more than 170 yards of total offense in the losing effort. Atlanta starts their season at 0-1. Just ahead, more scores and highlights from the early games. 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
19: We continue along on NFL Sunday. If you look back at the last three seasons in the NFL, there are three teams tied for the best overall record at 36-15. Buffalo, Philadelphia, and

0: Then, in overtime, Amon-Ra St. Brown catches a touchdown, but New Orleans had time left and they came down the field. Noah Fant caught a touchdown with 1:34 left in the extra period. And it came down to a try for a two-point conversion for the Saints to try to win the game.
1: Shuck's going to work out of the gun. Leans in. There's the snap. Shuck looks. Shuck pumps. Now he throws. End zone. And it is incomplete. Yes. Ball game over. Detroit Lions win.
0: Dan Miller, TJ Lang, the Detroit Lions radio network. 31-30, the final as Detroit escapes their opener at home. Jared Goff throws for 206. Jahmyr Gibbs, 156 yards on the ground, 30 more through the air, and two rushing touchdowns on the game as Detroit starts at 1-0. Shuck, who did not have numbers early, threw for 410 yards and three touchdowns, but he turned it over three times, and Detroit starts their season for New Orleans at 0-1. Remember the Chicago Bears a couple of years ago? They didn't have an offense. Well, last year they improved from last to sixth best in the NFL. Today, today they did something in Carolina that nobody's ever done before.
2: Caleb Williams is second and one, taking the turn. They give to DeAndre Swift up the right side, bursting free, 20, 15, 10, 5, goodbye, it's over. Touchdown, DeAndre Swift. Touchdown, Bears, 58-37.
0: Hearing those numbers, Jeff Joniak on the Chicago Bears radio network. 59-37 was the final. 96 points, the most combined for two teams in week one in NFL history. For the Bears, second highest total week one for an NFL team ever. Caleb Williams threw for a couple of scores, ran for two more. DeAndre Swift had three rushing touchdowns in the game, and Chicago starts at 1-0. Bryce Young threw for 361 yards, passed for three scores, ran for another in this one, but Carolina starts out at 0-1 to begin the season. Remember how hot Jacksonville was at the end of the year last year? Trying for back-to-back playoff appearances for their first time since 1998 and 1999. They drew a pretty good card today in the Cleveland Browns. And Trevor Lawrence and company, well, they were working. They were working all day. And they didn't have to work all day because this one was over a little bit after halftime.
3: Dropping to throw against a four-man rush. Trevor scrambles, stays on his feet. Now fires toward the end zone. That ball is caught! Touchdown! In the back of the end zone, Jacoby Myers, the fourth touchdown pass of the day for Trevor Lawrence. How good is that?
0: Frank Franchi, the Jaguars radio network. How good it was as a Jaguars record. Four touchdown passes in the game. Jacksonville builds a big lead, and they coast on home to a 34-10 lead and win over the Cleveland Browns. For the day, Jacoby Myers, just two catches, but one of them was that 32-yard touchdown. Jacksonville scored on six of its first seven possessions. They start the season 1-0. Now, Deshaun Watson was playing for the first time in 693 days for his new head coach, Todd Monken. It wasn't good. 16 out of 22 for 205 yards. Did throw for a score, but also an interception on the day. Cleveland starts their season at 0-1. And you know the New York Jets and the Tennessee Titans? Both struggled last year to three-win seasons. They met today at Nissan Stadium, and the Jets had a quarterback back that looked familiar. Yeah, Geno Smith, who got drafted by the Jets in the second round back in 2013. He's the starting quarterback again, and he had the offense moving. Didn't throw for a touchdown, also didn't throw for an interception, and the Jets used a little bit of deception to make sure they made their way to the scoreboard.
4: Geno Smith under center, two tight ends left, Kenyon Sadiq in motion. Brees Hall, the lone setback at the three-yard line. Jet sweep. Kenyon Sadiq runs left. Turns the corner. Inside the left pylon. That's a Jet touchdown. Kenyon Sadiq already making an impact. And the Jets open the season with a touchdown drive.
0: Bob with shoes in 104.3, the New York Jets radio network. New York wins it 23-10 today. Brees Hall ran for 102 yards and a touchdown. On the other side, Cam Ward, 19 out of 32 for a 140 and a touchdown in the game. Not enough for Tennessee as they start their season 0-1. Got more scores and highlights coming up, including everything from the late games. This is NFL Sunday.
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9: Rolling along on NFL Sunday, the Arizona Cardinals have missed the playoffs 9 of their last 10 seasons. New head coach in Mike LaFleur, the only head coach to make the playoffs in his first season with the Cardinals? Well, it was a while ago. It was Norm Berry back in 1925. Nonetheless, they marched into L.A. today to take on a Chargers team. It's won 11 games in each of the last two seasons. You would assume that Jacoby Brissett and company would be feeling their way around in their first game. They weren't. In fact, they came out, played a confident game, and took it right at the Chargers.
10: Shotgun snap, looking that way. Back to throw Brissett. Throws to the front left corner of the end zone. Caught, touchdown Cardinals. It's Trey McBride with his eighth catch in the game. First touchdown of the season for the best tight end in the NFL. McBride extends the lead for the Cardinals. It's 22-14, 11:44 to play in the fourth.
9: It's our old friend J.P. Shadrick on the Arizona Cardinals radio network. Arizona wins it 26-14. Jacoby Brissett throws for 277 yards. Jeremiah Love makes his debut with a rushing touchdown, 11 carries and 41 yards. And the Cards shock the Chargers to start out at 1-0. Justin Herbert threw for 209 yards. Ladd McConkey was having a good game but left with a chest injury. L.A. starts their season at 0-1. Now, speaking of injuries, Green Bay goes to Minnesota and Kyler Murray takes over as the primary quarterback, Kevin O'Connell's fourth in his five seasons as the head coach. Kyler only played five games with Arizona last season, and he didn't play much of today. 11 snaps before he was knocked out of the game into the concussion protocol. Carson Wentz came on to relieve him. Green Bay had built up a lead in the ballgame. In fact, they were up 22-10 in the third quarter. Easy pickings, right? Nope. Minnesota refused to go away. And if you're going to figure out a way to come back and score 22 points in the fourth quarter, you got to do it a lot of different ways.
11: Green Bay, 2 of 9 on third down. Backed up to its own 23, and the Vikings have the lead. Love has no idea what to do, and he's sacked! Holy cow! Dallas Turner!
12: Wait, we got the ball!
11: Andrew
12: we've got the ball.
11: Ball came out,
12: yes!
11: And the Vikings have recovered it at the one.
9: Oh, by the way, we've got the ball. Paul Allen and Pete Bursich on the KFAN Minnesota Vikings audio network. 22 unanswered fourth quarter points. Minnesota shocks Green Bay 39-22. Carson Wentz threw for three touchdowns in this ball game. As Minnesota starts their season at 1-0, Justin Jefferson had two of those touchdown catches. The other side, Jordan Love, 387 yards, two touchdowns, but the interception and a big fumble. Green Bay starts at 0-1. Philadelphia Eagles have a new offensive coordinator, and Jalen Hurts and company, well, in the last 10 Week 1 games, the Eagles 9-1. Hurts had never lost one at 5-0, but this one was close today against the Washington Commanders. Philly had the lead for a good chunk of the game, but Washington came back late. Antonio Williams had a 2-yard touchdown reception with just over a minute left to go in the ballgame, putting Washington down by two. They needed a 2-point conversion to tie things up.
13: Daniels going for two. He's back.
7: He's rolling. He shovels it. And the Eagles stop him! Bates caught the shovel pass, and the Eagles massacred him.
12: Ojomo
7: grabbed him and stopped him, and they stopped him 2 points short of tying this game.
9: Merrill Reese at his 50th year, along with Mike Quick on Sports Radio 94 WIP. Eagles hang on for a 24-22 win. Jalen Hurts throws 3 touchdown passes and does not turn the ball over as Philly wins their 6th straight season opener. Jaden Daniels was back, 164 yards, couple of scores in the game, but Washington starts at 0-1. And for the Raiders, a team that generally has somebody different at quarterback, they did again, and a new head coach. But Kirk Cousins proved to be enough today at home against Miami.
13: Cousins with a play fake. He settles. He's eyeing the end zone. He's got Jenty out of the backfield. Reaches over his head at the 5. Has the ball towards the end zone. Touchdown! What a grab by Deuce!
9: 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Miami begins their season at 0-1. We come back, we'll once again run down the scores and get you set for Sunday Night Football. 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
10: Three receivers right. Shotgun snap for Prescott. Steps up in the pocket. Throws deep down the right side. Back right corner of the end zone. Caught and a touchdown, Cowboys. CeeDee Lamb.
19: Snap to dart back in a couple steps. He evades the rush. Climbs the pocket. Right down the zipper of the field. 10-5 touchdown. Escapability of dart to the moon. And a Giants touchdown.
18: 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It's time for Sunday Night Football. 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